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5: 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All the joints, ligaments, tendons, muscles, tears, whatever you got, we can typically help. If you got an emergency, go run to the orthopedic surgeon if you can run. But most surgeries don't need to be done. Be careful. If you're going to get a surgery, unless it's an emergency, it's elective. Elective means you get to choose. That's not the doctor's choice, it's your choice. And too many people make the wrong decision because we get a lot of people with failed surgeries that come in. And then they ask, why did the surgeon do this when it didn't need to be done? I don't have the answer. I did a lot of orthopedic surgery in my training. I never got board certified in it because I had a shoulder surgery that failed. And I jumped ship and it was healed. Initially, my wrist was first after a golf injury, then my shoulder after a weightlifting injury. And I did these injections myself. I've been injecting my body now. I've been doing this work almost 30 years. At the age of 78, I am still pretty crazy with athletics. I like repetitive things. And those who know me wonder how my age can be what I am because I'm so active and I'm told I look pretty young. So it's something that I think you ought to consider. Regenerative medicine is the term, and the most prevalent things today are stem cells and PRP, platelet-rich plasma, for healing. And I hope that you will give it a shot. That's a pun. It is simple. It's just an injection. And instead of having your tissue cut open, we can palpate the area with our hands, find the pain generator, and then inject into that area and hopefully get rid of your pain. I say hopefully because there's no guarantees. People say this work is a miracle when they've been healed by it. I've been healed by it on probably 10 different areas of my body. Having been a gymnast when I was young, I was pretty beat up. I did other pretty tough sports, high-speed water skiing, regular skiing, tennis, golf. If I play golf, I want to hit the ball as far as I can.
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2: 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And every page has a spot for you to email me. I answer all my emails every day. I get right back to people. So we've got Kevin from Los Angeles, it looks like. Kevin, what's going on for you? Can you hear me okay?
3: Yeah. Hi, Dr. Dara. Can you hear me?
2: Oh, yeah. You're good, man.
3: Okay, cool. I just had a question about stem cells. I actually had, I don't know if you remember, about probably 12 years ago or something, I had a frozen right shoulder, and you worked on it with prolotherapy.
2: Okay.
3: And it really fixed it. Like, it became just, you know, completely free again after being seized up for a year.
2: Wow.
3: And, and so now I've been diagnosed with osteoarthritis in my left hip.
2: Okay.
3: And I think that, you know, I've heard a lot about stem cells and stuff. I'd like to just ask, you know, sort of what is the format for how stem cells work, maybe, if you can give a simple thing on that. And then would that be functional in terms of, like, working on my left hip and osteoarthritis there?
2: Sure. So a lot of information here. I'm glad you called to give that question. And I'm glad that we were able to heal your shoulder. You say 12 years ago was Prolo, P-R-O-L-O therapy, which was the format of regenerative medicine. That's been used for 130 years, believe it or not. The biggest area where it was done was by two doctors in Chicago, Hemwall and Hackett were their names, and they did thousands of patients with that. It fell out of favor for some reason. I'm not sure why. But it was a very simple procedure of using concentrated dextrose with some lidocaine. And what that would do is it would cause an inflammatory reaction, like a mini injury, and then fibroblasts from the blood would be drawn to the area of the injection, and the fibroblasts grow new collagen. Collagen is what the body is made out of. It's in everything in your body. It's in your blood. It's in your hair. It's in your eyes. And most importantly for you, it's in your cartilage and your muscles, tendons, and ligaments. So when I injected that on you last time, 12 years ago, whatever it was, how many times did it take to get your frozen shoulder healed up?
3: I think it was like 4 or 5.
2: Okay. So that's a good good segue to what we're doing now. When PRP came out, I jumped on the bandwagon for that because it works so much more efficaciously than the old school prolotherapy, which I'd done for years, thousands and thousands of people, because that's all we had. When PRP came to the forefront, I started doing that immediately. You need to turn down your radio.

0: because we're getting feedback. And what I found for me on my body, because I do everything on myself, on my own body when I'm injured, is that the PRP probably works about 10 times more efficiently than the prolotherapy.
1: Okay.
0: There's still a few guys out there using prolotherapy. I'm not sure why. I'm guessing the answer is because they don't draw blood, or they just use it out of a bottle, you know, the dextrose and the lidocaine.
1: Right.
0: But it, I can tell you from my personal experience, it doesn't work very, very well compared to what we have now. And I know that because I've done it on myself. I've had injuries where I used prolotherapy and it didn't quite work well enough, and then I'd use PRP and it would work amazingly well. And then if it didn't quite get what I wanted, I would jump to using stem cells on myself, which I mix with PRP. Okay, so I get the best of both worlds.
1: What does PRP stand for again?
0: Platelet-rich plasma. So it's a simple procedure. We draw your blood, we spin it in a centrifuge, and the heavier cells in the blood, the red blood cells, go to the bottom, and the platelets stay at the top. We can then aspirate the platelets out and throw the red cells away and just use the platelets. We could theoretically use whole blood. There are doctors I know that used to do that, but it's more painful. The effect of red blood cells in the tissue is more painful, and it's not necessary. I think that's a great idea, but it's not what's being done very much today. But it has been done over many years.
1: The plasma, is it because it has like white cells and stuff that promote the healing?
0: Yes. The platelets are the first cells that go to an injury. So if you were to cut yourself and we looked at the tissue, we'd find platelets going there. They're the first attack on injury, and they start a healing cascade. All right? So that's how PRP works. The PRP does have leukocytes in it, white blood cells that are inflammatory. We like that because the inflammation pulls fibroblasts from the blood to the area that also lay down new tissue. But there's also other things that we like now, which the PRP with the stem cells, the PRP acts more like a scaffolding, like a ladder for the stem cells to grow on. So to me, it's better to use different things together than just one or the other, although they all work. It's just a question of the efficacy.
1: Okay.
0: So for your hip, let's jump to that. Your shoulder did well. Your hip has arthritis. Are you able to walk?
1: Yeah.
0: Do you have a limp?
1: Yeah, occasionally, but not very often.
0: All right. So you probably have pretty good range of motion of your hip. And I'm guessing you had some kind of image where a doctor said you have arthritis in your hip. Is that correct?
1: Yeah. Yeah. Okay. The doctor said it was bone on bone, and I saw the image, and, you know, one hip looks like has some space, and one hip doesn't look like it has space.
0: Well, first of all, you do not have bone on bone. And please, everybody listening, don't get suckered into that term. Because you hear that, and then you go, well, I have to have a joint replacement or surgery. And that is, I'm going to use the term fal-dural. That's nonsense. Okay?
1: Okay.
0: I get people in every day that are bone on bone, and they're fine. Okay? If you've got range of motion, and you're doing, do you do any sports still?
1: I do swimming.
0: Yeah. If you're swimming, man, you don't have bone on bone. You'd be like a log. You wouldn't be moving that joint. So don't get sucked into that. Don't get sucked into that, please. It's a horrible thing for a doctor to say that to a patient, because it sets up a psychological state where the patient thinks they can't be healed, and they can.
1: Wow. Okay.
0: Now, the reality is if it's bone on bone, there is no cartilage, which is the slippery surface on the top of the bones that allow that joint to move. I've had some of those over the years. It's rare, but I have had some where the joint just doesn't move much, and we can often still help them by using, you know, PRP and stem cells mixed together, which can then be injected into that joint and grow some cartilage.
1: Okay.
0: So we do know with these regenerative procedures that cartilage can be regrown.
1: Wow.
0: I'm not saying that's you'd so get cool. a brand new hip like a 15-year-old, yeah. but you'd get some relief, hopefully, and maybe some increased range of motion.
1: Oh, that sounds great.
0: So, Kevin, if you want to call the office and talk to my staff for free, get a free phone consult, the number to my office is 800-300-9300, 800-300-9300. And if you want to go to my website right now, stemcellinstitute.com, stemcellinstitute.com, you can watch me doing procedures. You can watch me injecting shoulders, hips, elbows, you know, whatever. I treat the whole body. I'm not just using, you know, some guys do just knees or shoulders or whatever. But the other thing that's important, if you're going to get this treatment, make sure you go to a doctor that knows how to use an ultrasound to guide the needle and find out where that needle is going. An ultrasound doesn't have to be used on every single part of the body, but it definitely needs to be used on joints. You know, like especially like knees, the spot that I go into is so minuscule, the miss rate would be astronomical without an ultrasound. Same thing with the hip. Many years ago, before I knew how to use ultrasound, and most of my training that I get for continuing education is all ultrasound with cadavers, because that's something important you have to keep up on.
1: And
0: so the hip joint is almost impossible to hit without an ultrasound. And years ago, when we'd have national meetings on regenerative medicine, the talk was, why don't hips heal? Everything else heals, because we found out before ultrasound that we weren't getting into the hip joint. Now hips heal just like everything else.
1: Wow.
0: So if you're going to see a doc, make sure they've got an ultrasound.
1: Can I ask, is there an approximation of how many treatments, like injections or the PRP and stem cell mix is what I'm hearing? Like, is there an estimate of how many procedures it would take to get it moving?
0: Not until I examine you. And that's the big thing. Okay. I don't really care what your image shows. Images are big liars. I like to have them because sometimes we find, you know, a cyst or a cancer or something like that. But no, I don't. There's no correlation, and this is proven in study after study, between an image and pain.
1: Okay.
0: An image is a great thing for a surgeon to use to find a spot he wants to operate on, but that does not mean the surgeon is going to the pain generator or operating on the right spot. And when I ask patients who have had failed surgeries, did the surgeon examine you? 99% of the time they say no. They put, you know, an X-ray or an MRI on the light box and showed me the problem and then operated and it didn't help. And then when I touch them to examine them, they go, and it's not the area of the surgery, they go, that's the spot that causes the pain.
1: Wow.
0: So be careful. Don't get suckered into a surgery you didn't need. And there's a high probability, Kevin, it's not the hip joint that's causing your pain.
1: Okay.
0: That area around the hip joint has many, many, many different anatomical issues that could arise that have nothing to do with the hip joint. So you could end up getting a hip replacement and you say, well, I still have the pain because it wasn't the hip joint that was causing the problem.
1: Right, right. Yeah, well, my lifestyle's been, over the last, you know, few months especially, I had hernia surgery, and it's sort of, I've been feeling pretty out of it since then and doing a lot of couch potato.
0: Yeah.
1: And, you know, I find that I just keep hearing inside, like, you know, you got to change your lifestyle. You got to, you know, not watch TV.
0: No, that's ridiculous.
1: That's so, you know, all that stuff.
0: No, get it fixed. Not, you know, try it out. Try regenerative medicine. Look at the website. Yeah. Look at stemcellinstitute.com. Look at the procedures. It's so easy. I mean, you just walk into the office. We get some blood drawn, we spin it, we mix it with stem cells. And if you want bone marrow, we could do that. Different ways of getting stem cells. You know, you owe it to yourself to look and find out what's out there. And surgery, to me, is the dinosaur of medicine.
1: Yeah.
0: There are times it's definitely needed with emergencies in musculoskeletal, obviously, other things like cancers and bowel surgery and all that. That needs to get done. But these musculoskeletal surgeries, in my humble opinion, should not be done. There's new studies coming out all the time showing that the surgeries do not help people. And my office is full of those people that come in and it didn't do anything for them. So be careful. Kevin, we're going to go to Dina Lee in Monrovia. Kevin, thank you so much. God bless you.
1: Yes.
0: And
1: thank you, Doctor.
0: Again, if you want to call the office and get a free phone consult with the staff, get a free copy of my book, Stem Cell and Platelet Therapy, Regenerate, Don't Operate, call the office, 800-300-9300. And for those of you who are listening to the show who want to call me live, talk to me in the studio, the phone number to the studio is 866-870-5752. That's 866-870-5752. Dina Lee, can you hear me?
2: Yes, can you hear me?
0: Wonderful, yes. How are you today, Dina?
2: I'm doing good, Dr. Darrell. How are you doing?
0: I'm always living it up.
2: Yes, I'm sure you are.
0: And you know, the joke I always tell my patients, they go, how come you're always so happy? I go, I'm living it up. And I tell them, on my gravestone, I've already told my wife, I want my gravestone to say, living it up.
2: That's great. That is a great thing to put on your tombstone.
0: Why not? Do you remember W.C. Fields, the actor and comedian?
2: Yep.
0: His gravestone said, all things considered, I'd rather be in Philadelphia.
2: Oh, my gosh.
0: Wow. But I don't believe in death anyway, so what's the difference?
2: Yeah, there you go.
0: Yeah, when it's time for my ashes to go somewhere, spread them around. Everybody who wants them, take a piece of it.
2: Yeah, my motto is, when God wants me, I'm ready to go.
0: Absolutely. Anyway, Dina, what's going on? Do you have any kind of musculoskeletal injuries or problems?
2: Well, yeah, I have, you know, knees are, you know, always something that comes and goes. But I know that, like, you know, I've been looking at things, like, there's a lot of information about stem cells these days.
0: Yes.
2: And I want to know what you can tell me about them and how do you perform the process?
0: All right. Very good questions. So we want to know how they work, or do you want to know more about how we get them? You want to know what they do? Okay. How they work is simple. They actually form colonies of tissue. Okay. So they grow into tissue. Wherever you put them, they seem to know where to go. And there was a study many, many years ago on rats that had retinal damage, you know, in the eye. And they gave them stem cells IV, and they had them marked with an isotope so they can watch where they went. Guess where the stem cells went?
2: To the eye?
0: Yeah, they went to the retina.
2: Ding, yeah. Ding, I get a prize, right?
0: Yeah, you get a free retina. So the other thing that they do, per studies that I've read, is we have stem cells being released from our bone marrow every second of our life. They keep us active. They keep things regenerating in the body. And they're all over the body, and a lot of them are what we call nascent or asleep. They're just laying there all over the body. And when we inject them, it wakes them up. So that's another process of how they work. So we're injecting them. We're waking them up. All kinds of things are going on. And part of the process, which is very simple, is they cause, because it's a foreign substance to the body, even though the body produces them, it creates a level of inflammation. So after injections, we get a little bit stiff, usually. Okay. We have 20 seconds, Dina, to the break. So I'm going to, we'll cut off and then I'm going to take you right after the break also. So it works in a lot of different ways. The inflammation brings fibroblasts from the blood to the area. And that also lays down new collagen, which is a major constituent of cartilage. So, Dina, stay with me. Adam Pontrelli, stay with me if you can. 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Hang on, everybody. We're going to the break, and we're coming right back. Thank you so much.
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16: 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The DMV predicted the current format would run out by late 2026 or early 2027.
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0: 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We'd love to send you a free copy of my book, which is Stem Cell and Platelet Therapy, Regenerate, Don't Operate. It's got 250 studies on stem cells and PRP, and the foreword to the book is by Suzanne Summers. It's a great book. So, Dina, I'm going to let you go. Come on in. Get your knees fixed up. I'd love to take care of you. And I'm going to go to Adam, who has been waiting for quite some time. Adam, are you still with me?
18: Hi. Thank you so much for taking my call. I have some tears in my shoulder.
0: Okay.
18: And I feel like I'm getting the runaround. My physical therapist, like everybody's pushing me towards an ortho, and I just, that's the last place I want to go.
0: When you say so pushing to an ortho, do you mean to an ortho surgeon to have surgery done?
18: Yes.
0: Okay.
18: Yes.
0: Okay. How long has this been going on?
18: You know, probably for about 6 months, but I think I just keep injuring it, and it's just
0: sure.
18: getting more and more painful, so it's time to take care of it.
0: Okay. I assume you're athletic, and you don't give it a chance to heal very well?
18: Guilty as charged.
0: Yeah, that's something that's very difficult for people who are active athletes. They don't give things a chance to heal, and I'm raising my hand also, because I push myself after an injury, no matter if it hurts or not, until I can't use the area anymore. And then I run into the office and inject myself. So we're all crazy if we're athletic. You know, we're all the biggest issue I have with patients is them not letting the area heal after we inject them with platelets or stem cells. Tears in your shoulder, did you have an MRI or something?
18: I did. So I've got a full thickness tear in the supraspinatus and another one in the labrum.
0: Okay.
18: I feel the one in the front by the bicep tendon, but I don't necessarily feel the one on the back so much.
0: Yeah, yeah. Well, the labrum is deep into the joint. It's the fibrocartilage that surrounds the humerus bone that holds your shoulder or your arm bone into the glenoid or the shoulder joint. So I have the same things you do. And I have no pain, so if that gives you a hint, I've injected myself and I've gotten better. If that gives you a hint of what might work for you, you may want to come in. I have a supraspinatus tear, I have a labral tear, and I have a subscapularis tear on MRI, but I don't have any pain. So don't get lost in what the diagnosis is. Diagnoses that we get from other doctors are almost always wrong. And I say wrong in terms of the areas they're talking about are not where the pain is coming from, not the pain generators. So I'm going to give you the number to the office. It's 800-300-9300, Adam. If you want to come in, get an examination, I can look with the ultrasound, see where the pain is coming from, use my hands. I always say, people say, don't you want to get an MRI? And I say, my hands are my MRI. They're my x-ray. They're more efficient and more exact as to finding out where the pain is coming from.
18: Is it possible? Like, what could stem cells do for me?
0: Make you feel perfect, if you're lucky, like me. That's all.
18: Okay.
0: Perfect is okay, right? I'm not promising you anything. if you decide to treat with me, you're going to sign a consent form that there's no guarantees. But, yeah, it works most of the time. You got to hang in there, follow my directions. And it often takes more than one treatment to get what you want.
18: I appreciate that. Thank you so much.
0: God bless you, man. I appreciate your call. We're going to go to Raphael in Venice. Raphael, are you with us?
19: Hi, Dr. Darrow. How are you today?
0: I am living it up, man.
19: All right.
0: I'm a happy
19: Amazing.
0: Camper.
19: Amazing. So I'm one of your patients at the Joint Rehab and Sports Medical Center in Brentwood.
0: Okay.
19: Dr. Grove gave me some PRP shots last year, and they definitely helped with my hip bursitis. Took a lot of the pain away, which I'm really happy about. Question for you was regarding...
0: Before you go on, I have a question for you so I know what you're talking about. Because I don't think we've ever met. Did you say hip bursitis?
19: Yeah.
0: Can you describe for all of us where that is on your body?
19: So if you take your right or left hand and you run it down the right side of your hip, you feel the bone there.
0: The little lump, the greater trochanter, that lump?
19: Yes. And in between the joint there should be, or there was for me, it was swelling and inflammation, and it's very, very painful. So basically, my hip was basically trying to become another support mechanism because my left leg was so weak.
0: Right. Can I say something, Raphael?
19: Yes.
0: Now, I haven't touched it, but from what you're telling me, that was nothing to do with your hip. People always say this is my hip, but that, from what you're telling me, on the side of the femur, where that bump is called the greater trochanter, and there are 14 muscle attachments there and bursa.
19: Okay.
0: The bursa are little, tiny, fluid-filled sacs that cushion the attachment of the tendon to the bone.
19: Okay.
0: And those are easy to fix. It has nothing to do with your hip joint. Now, we get people all the time that have had hip replacements when they really had that as the problem, which you have, so you got to be careful. And then they come back after they had a hip replacement and say, the problem is still there. And I palpate it, you know, examine it, and I go, well, I'm sorry to say you had a hip replacement you did not need.
19: Right, exactly.
0: Because it didn't address the issue.
19: Right. When I was in your clinic, one of the doctors took ultrasound on my left knee, and they found a lateral collateral tear in my left knee.
0: Yeah.
19: Would that have anything to do with that?
0: Not directly. It could just based on your posture, your mobility, and things like that, but not a direct cause. It could be that you were favoring it. You know what I mean? And then put stress on that greater trochanter and all those tendons there.
19: Okay. So my main question about the stem cell treatment was, does it actually regenerate cartilage, discs, tendons, or ligaments?
0: All
19: or
0: of
19: them. Does it mainly reduce inflammation and pain?
0: All of it.
19: Wow. Okay.
0: Yeah. It's not given as a pain shot. It's given to repair tissue so your pain goes away.
19: Amazing. And the discs and tendons and ligaments as well, too?
0: Well, discs, I don't get into. That's something that usually is not the problem. People have MRIs that show disc problems, but that's not generally where their pain is coming from.
19: Right.
0: So it's a big facade in medicine. You know, and I don't put a negative on surgeons. I think they do the hardest work in medicine. I just don't think they should be doing these surgeries.
19: Right.
0: Save the surgeries for when it's needed. You know, you break a bone, something like that. You have bones sticking out, you better get to the surgeon, have them patch
19: up. Absolutely.
0: But no, most of these surgeries I don't think need to be done. I've been doing this work almost 30 years. I get new people in every day that say they have either bone on bone or they need a surgery or they have a herniated disc or whatever, and they're going to get a surgery, and then we fix them without a surgery. I have herniated discs. I don't need a surgery. I don't have any pain.
19: Right. That's amazing, Dr. Darrow. May I ask one more question?
0: Absolutely.
19: Okay, what is the difference between bone marrow stem cells, fat-deriving cells, and products from umbilical cord or birth tissue?
0: Those are great questions. The answer is there is none in terms of the efficacy, in my experience. I've done them all.
19: Okay. So
0: they all work in the right hands of someone experienced.
19: Interesting. Interesting. Do you do anything at your clinic different than anybody else?
0: A lot of things, but they're trade secrets.
19: Okay. All right. Sounds good, Dr. Zero.
0: All right, my friend. God bless you, Raphael.
19: Thank you so much. God bless you, Dr. Darrell.
0: We've got a few more people here we're going to get to. And again, if you want to talk to me live, I would love it. The phone number to the studio is 866-870-5752. 866-870-5752. You can talk to me live if you want a free phone consult from my staff and a free copy of our book, which is almost a couple hundred pages long with 250 studies, scientific studies on stem cells and PRP. 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Next in line is Doug in Orange County, who's been waiting quite some time. Sorry to keep you waiting, Doug. Have you got a question for me?
20: No problem. Yes, Dr. Darrow, great to speak with you. I wanted to ask you, I'm an avid tennis player.
0: Ah, good.
20: And I love to whip a pretty hard serve. And what I've noticed recently is when I go up to extend to hit that serve, I'm experiencing more and more pain in my shoulder. And I was curious to know if you felt that there could be some opportunities for your stem cell therapy to help out with this situation.
0: Great question. So there's a bunch of things to tell you. Number one, people who play tennis, people who swim, things of that nature typically end up with shoulder problems because it's overused. You might have a tear in your shoulder. It really doesn't matter. The pathology is not important. What's important is to get an exam, touch the area, and find out where the pain is being generated from. And I played a ton of tennis in my younger days. I had a shoulder surgery to fix all that after weightlifting injury, after lots of tennis. And my shoulder surgery failed miserably. And then when I discovered this type of injection, I injected myself, and the pain was gone overnight. So there's good hope we can help your shoulder with this. And what I learned to do in order not to jolt my shoulder, I had a good topspin, I had a very hard serve, was to learn a slice serve where the shoulder was not involved in the serve. My arm would stay intact with my body, and I would pull my whole body and arm down at the same time, cutting across the ball to get a slice serve, which was super effective, and my shoulder wasn't really involved in that. So you might consider that also.
20: Yeah, great good? Idea. Thank you so much.
0: All right, Doug, God bless you. I appreciate your call. We're going to go to Larry in Palos Verdes, then we're going to get to Stephen. So, Larry, how are you today?
21: I'm good. How's it going, doctor?
0: I'm living it up, man. How about you?
21: Well, so I have a question.
0: Yes.
21: So I have a 17-year-old daughter who avid soccer player.
0: Okay.
21: And a couple of years ago, she had a torn meniscus.
0: Yes.
21: And then...
0: And guess what? So do all soccer players. It's part of the game. You're going to beat your knees up. But I've got meniscal tears on both of my knees, and I don't have any pain. I've injected them already.
21: So that's the question. So she did go in, and the doctor recommended repairing it. Okay, so
0: that's the worst thing you can do to a meniscus.
21: So that's what happened. Then she couldn't do anything, for what they say, 2 months or something.
0: Are you talking about before the surgery?
21: No, this is after the surgery. They said
0: okay.
21: 2 months to wait, right? And
0: okay.
21: So now, this is, a couple years later, she's coming home from soccer practice in pain, her knees in pain.
0: Yeah.
21: Meaning, I don't know, I don't think the repair worked. And so the question is, she's 17. Yeah. Is stem cells a viable option for her?
0: Absolutely. It doesn't matter age. I mean, I've treated people 12. I've treated people 100. Doesn't really matter about age. And a lot of people have this thing, well, my stem cells are no good because they're old. That's nonsense. In my experience, you know, my humble opinion. So the problem with the meniscal surgery, even if it's just a, quote, repair, tissue is usually taken out, and then the knee destabilizes. And once that happens, you've got a bum knee the rest of your life. So I would look, if she comes in, I'd like to look with an ultrasound, see if any damage has been done from the surgery, which it probably has been. Most people that I come in with knee pain either had a meniscal surgery or they have meniscal tear that you know, can be repaired. Even after a surgery, we can help repair it.
21: And what's what would be like? I know there's a resting period after. What do you think the downtime?
0: That's hard to say. It depends on the person. I personally have healed overnight on some of the areas of my body, and some of them have taken longer. I like for the patient to give me at least a couple weeks of inactivity of that joint, not laying in bed, but not doing their sport, and letting the tissue start growing in. And then we re-examine them and see where they're at.
21: And so how many, so the number of treatments would depend on, obviously, the patient.
0: Oh, absolutely. Everybody's different. Everybody heals differently. And the injuries are all different. So, yeah, it's individual. And the first thing we need to know is, you know, do the examination, find the pain generator with our hands. I like looking at the images, but they don't decide for me what I'm going to do. And then figure out, you know, what the patient wants to do.
21: And where would the stem cells come from? Would it be the umbilical cord stem cells, or would you have to get from her?
0: Well, it's going to be her choice. Yeah, there's a lot of ways to skin the cat.
21: Right. And then how many injections, like, she may be a little skittish of needles, so how many injections do you think?
0: Well, let me tell you the way that works. Number one, if someone who's skittish, usually people are not, but if they are, we can put numbing cream on the area we're going to inject, so that numbs up the skin. And use a cold spray that also numbs up the skin. But people don't usually know how many injections they're getting. They usually feel the first one, and then the brain kind of turns the area off. I've injected some people who have had broad areas along their back where I've injected, you know, this is not typical, but it could happen, where I've injected 20 or more times. And the person says, how many injections did I get? And I tell them, they go, what? I only felt one, or I felt two.
21: That was good.
0: All right, man. God bless you. I've got Stephen, who's been waiting quite a while. And I'd love to see your daughter if you want to call the office and get a free phone consult, get more information. The phone number to the office is 800-300-9300. Stephen, are you still with me here? I know you've been waiting a long time.
1: Yes, definitely. Hey, Dr. Mark, thanks. I've heard a lot of good things about you. I appreciate you taking the call.
0: Thank you. I appreciate you.
1: Oh, yeah, no worries. I was just wondering, I run a good amount, and I was wondering your take on stem cells for dealing with runner's knee, you know, or having kind of more chronic pain, that sort of thing.
0: Sure. Well, runner's knee, typically, it could be anything, but, you know, I have to examine it to tell you what it really is. It's typically a patellar tendonitis, and it's from the bottom of the patella to what's called the tibial tuberosity. It's a strip of collagen called a tendon that attaches, I'm sorry, it's a ligament there too, that attaches to both parts of the bone from the patella down to the tibia. And if that's what the thing is, then that's typically super easy to fix with PRP and stem cells mixed together. But before I tell you what your diagnosis is, you know, I've got to examine it and see what's going on. How many miles do you usually do a day or a week?
1: Yeah, sure. Per week, maybe around like 30 plus or so.
0: Okay. So that's not too much, but for you it might be. What age are you?
1: Yeah, sure. Early 30s.
0: Okay. So it's something you should take care of now so it doesn't progress. How long has it been going on?
1: On and off, maybe for about a few years.
0: Yeah, it's something to take care of.
1: Yeah,
0: it's obviously not something horrible, but and should never be, really. But if it is what you're telling me, it's not a horrible thing, but it can sure be painful. The time when it's very prevalent is with teenage boys from, you know, running like crazy and jumping and all that. And they can end up with what's called an Osgood Schlatter, where that point on the knee below the actual patella starts to grow in hypertrophy. And I don't know if you feel that bump on yours or not, but that could be treated also if that's a painful spot.
1: Okay, cool. Thanks. I appreciate you with all the information. That's great.
0: You know, and another thing is any sport you do, it's best to give it a day off in between if it's repetitive type of a sport like running. And, you know, we all want to do our sport all day, every day. I mean, if I had it, if I had my druthers, I'd just be working out all day because it's so much fun and I feel great. But it's good to give, you know, different body parts a rest if you can and exercise the other body part.
1: Okay, sounds good. Great. Thanks, Dr. Mark. I appreciate it.
0: I appreciate you, Stephen. Yeah. God bless you. And
1: you too.
0: Stop in sometime. I'd love to examine and see what the actual issue is.
1: Appreciate it. Thanks.
0: All right. So I'm going to go to a question here that just came in. And it's an interesting question. So if you want to ask questions of me, which I answer quickly, from the website, which is stemcellinstitute.com, every page has a spot to email me. This one just came in. It says Bertolotti syndrome. So I had to look that up. I forgot what it meant. And very simply, it's where the transverse processes of L5, that's at the bottom of the spine, and the transverse processes are parts of the vertebrae that stick out and attach ligaments to hold the body up. And it's fused with the sacrum, which is the wedge-shaped bone below the low back, above, you know, in the middle of the buttocks. So the person says, I have this syndrome, Bertolotti syndrome, and I have pain. I've had 15 acupuncture sessions, which has helped a little bit. Can't stand or sit too long. Should I get surgery? What should I do? Am I a good candidate for stem cells? So, first of all, Bertolotti syndrome has no more pain involved with it than people without it. So if you go to a surgeon who says you better have surgery because of Bertolotti syndrome, go look it up. Go on ChatGPT, go on Google, and you will find out that that's not really a surgical indication. And if they do a surgery on it, I don't know why they would, but these things do happen. 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
28: With SRN News, I'm Mary Rose. The U.S. says it's holding talks with the Iran-backed Houthi rebels.
29: Iraq says attacks on a key Saudi oil pipeline were launched from its territory. The Saudi Foreign Ministry blames the attacks on several drones that came from Iraq. An Iraqi commander was fired. President Trump says he thinks Iran is responsible.
30: They're on the balls of their feet right now, but I think they are. They've been in charge of that for a while.
29: The Houthis have said they are only targeting neighboring Saudi Arabia's shipping. I'm Ed Donahue.
28: President Trump is in Ireland, where he met with leaders ahead of a major weekend golf tournament. Meeting with the Irish Prime Minister earlier today in Dublin, the president said he would love to see a united Ireland. The president added that he thinks it's going to happen eventually. This is SRN News.
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32: 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You know, I made myself a promise. I will never, never try to predict weather or even elections. Because last week on the show, I listened to all the TV weather people, and they all said, hurricane is coming, everything is coming. And of course, on the way to the studio on Saturday, nothing was happening. Sky was bright and nice. I said, oh, that's just another warning about something that will never happen. How wrong I was, I cannot even tell you. On Sunday, it started to rain, and then Monday was all day cloudy, and then the next day it was raining, and so it was kind of amazing. And then a heat wave came, it was humid, and it was hot, over 100 degrees. So I said, I don't know what to believe, but I do not want to predict weather myself anymore. Whatever it is, it is. So if I did it on Saturday, I apologize, never again. And I will never predict elections. You know what? Who knows? So many different things. Now they have AI that they're using in TV commercials, and it's up to you to guess if it's AI or if it's for real. And then, you know, it was elections in New Hampshire, and I think that politics is like any family business. If you have a last name that everybody knows, hint, Sununu, And everybody knows Sununu. He was, I think, chief of staff of President H.R. whatever, Father Bush. And his brother was, or son was, I don't even know. But all the Sununus who run for office, they immediately get elected. Now it was primary, of course. He still has to be elected in a fight, direct fight with Democratic representative. But people believe that he may win. I don't know. I promise not to predict anymore any kind of election. And of course, the one name you know, Kelly Ayotte, who is a governor now and running for re-election. Why I'm telling you all that? Because it's very important to know that in elections, you don't know anything. Anything, because you don't know what comes out right before the election. You don't know what is October surprise. You don't know what's real and what's fake. You don't know. You just have to go with your gut feeling. And if you're in New Hampshire, it's good for you. But if you're in California, then you have to know if you want to have a status quo. Everything the same, and you're happy with everything the way it was, the way it is, the way it will be, then you have a candidate. But if you want some changes, some of it, I'm sure that not every change is great, but some changes are very helpful. And you know, I happened this week to catch our morning talk show on the radio, and she was talking about Steve Hilton suggesting to abolish DMV. You know, I don't know about abolishing, but I will tell you with 1,000% certainty, if he tries to just adjust it or just make it better, it's not going to happen, because the resistance will be so by local politicians, state politicians, and most important, by the employees of the DMV. Because I will tell you, just as a leader of a small company, any time I wanted to make some changes, because you need to make changes. If you don't change, you die. And workers were so resistant. And I said, aha, I am nobody, but DMV will never succumb to any changes, no matter how good they are. DMV will always be the way they are now. Some people who work there are very nice and kind. Some people are terrible. Some people pretend to working. And some people, you know, there is a going joke. I will steal it from Jennifer. When people ask, how many people work in DMV? The answer was half. Which means the other half is just getting paid. So I'm not sure who will be the new governor. But I think not here in California, not who will be a new senator in Michigan, a socialist, or in Minnesota. You know, some crazy lady got pushed to the front. I think her name is Tafoya. Yeah. She was on the sidelines of a football. And if she understands football, she probably understands how to run a state government. But anyway, there is many different things happening with election, and now every radio program, every television program, everyone is just talking about their predictions for elections and analyzing everything, and to which I say, baloney, you can talk for as long as you want. It doesn't mean that any of it will happen. It will happen what it will happen. Just we'll have to be patient and see. And you just make sure you know who you are voting for. And you should be able to explain why. Because some things need to change. And it will be good if some good candidate will be elected to change things in a positive way. In a very positive, not this crazy socialist communist way, which plan to take apart everything to the last brick, and then they promise to build a new one. And they never say how. They never say one word. How are they going to dissolve Pentagon? And who is going to defend us? I don't know. But anyway, the war with Iran continues, and nobody knows when and how it will end. This week, some tankers were attacked by us. when Iranians tried to attack the military ships with the ballistic missiles, as I said, but our military ships were able to defend themselves, so no casualties, and some of the Iranian tankers were damaged. I think that our military is trying to put them out of business without hurting people too much, although people already hurt very much by cost of food and by lack of gasoline and stuff like that. And it's inevitable because they can blame their government for doing that, because their government has a chance to resolve it for them, but they're not interested because they have plenty of gas, plenty of food, plenty of money, and they can last this way for quite some time. The only people who are suffering, like always,
4: What happens when faith and mental health meet for real?
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2: To concentrate on your personal well-being, because right now we're living in very tumultuous time and there is so many unknown. I'm very long time living in United States of America, and it's the first time so many unknowns. I feel still optimistic that everything will work out well, but you have to be smart enough to protect yourself and think about yourself. So what else we're going to talk about today? If we don't want to talk about politics, or if we don't want to talk about current events all the time, some people in the world are doing terrible things, like Turkey leader tries to recreate Ottoman Empire, and he's kind of happy that Iran is being bombarded, because they were his major opponents in preventing him from being the leader of Arabic Islamic world. He hopes to get it now, but now different countries opposing him, so maybe it's not going to happen. And the other thing is that also our foes, like North Korea and Russia and Iran, they're doing everything on the internet, very desperately trying to hit our grid, make our electricity not work, make everything much more difficult for us. They don't sleep. They do it all the time. So I hope that we'll be able to protect our life, because if they're going to build more data centers in the country, and I will tell you a little bit later about how many they already have, then the electricity will be issue. It will may cost more, and it may be not available as much as you need, and water and everything else. So what else we're going to talk if not that? I want to talk about human interest stories. Today, my entire show will be just about human interest. Where is the best places to find a spouse? Do you think anybody, men, women, young, old, anybody is thinking about getting married? I hope so, because we need families, we need children, we need normal society. So the next one is, where are all the men gone? Men. Where are they? I will tell you a little bit more about that. Modern motherhood has lost its appeal. This is all related to human interest story. Marriage, motherhood, unfortunately, there is no family, no kids without mothers. California headlines, like always, good and bad. So many data centers. Any of them near you? Question mark. Americans are falling for socialism. Really? I use that gullible? Well, we'll talk about that if we have time. And feel good story. Noise just happened to help. Well, we'll be right back after this short message.
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3: We are back, and we continue. So I was mentioning that we're going to talk about, is anybody in this United States of America, is any modern great society want to be spouse, wants to be married, wants to have traditional family? I assume somebody does, but let's discuss it for a few seconds. There is a map. You know, there is a map. The map offers a number of layers that users can manipulate by changing the settings. The first variable is metric, which includes option for percentages of singles, percentages of people married in the past year, education and employment percentages, various ratios of men to women, and religious adherence as a percentage of population. Among other options, users can also filter by sex and age. Results manipulate on the map through easy-to-understand coding. The map provides a number of insights into dating and marriage landscape, no pun intended. First, the best location not for marriage likelihood vary by age group. Areas boasting the highest marriage rates for adults aged 22 to 29 are located in interior states such as Utah, Kansas, Nebraska, Tennessee, and Kentucky, and not in coastal cities such as New York, Los Angeles, where more people tend to be single and few marriages in that age range tend to occur. I could have told you that without research, because in Los Angeles, both men and women are a little bit cuckoo, and I don't know, they want everything, but they're not willing to do anything for that. And New York, even worse. Over there, people just thinking about how to advance in their career, no matter how many years it takes. And then when they're 40 and 50, they have great career, great money, but nobody to share it with them. On the other hand, for adults in their 30s, urban areas tend to have some of the highest marriage rates. There is one outlet, however, the Fort Wayne, Indiana, southern suburb, they are ranked pretty high in marriages rates to both age 22 to 29 and age 30 to 39 age group. 13.2% of never married adults age 22 to 39 in Provo, Utah, net got married last year. Hurrah! So somebody is getting married. Now, why I'm telling you that? Because the essence of any society, the core of any society, is families, mother, father, kids. Now, it's a terrible, difficult thing to do. It's huge responsibility. But people love it. Those people who have kids would not give it up for, except, of course, for this lady who was prosecuted this past week for killing her three children. That's very rarely, very rarely. By the way, I don't believe that she was psychotic. I think she was consciously setting it up. That's my personal opinion. It doesn't have anything to do with it. But I have to tell you, a map accompanied the study summarizes this finding demonstrate that for young adults, the best place to get married may depend largely on when they hope to marry. Those who are committed to marrying in their 20s may want to think carefully about moving to a major out of major coastal city. Meanwhile, those same cities could be an excellent option, though not only a choice, for marriage-minded adults in their 30s and later. Perhaps unsurprisingly, a high ratio of full-time employed single men, you think that you have to be employed to be attractive to opposite sex? Of course you do. Of course you do. and to be attractive to single women constitutes strong predictor of marriage rates for young women. Similarly, the ratio of higher earning men to single women correlates with the highest marriage rates among women in their 30s. But it does not do so for women in their 22 to 29 age group. Wow, that's very interesting. You know what? When you're looking for a spouse, you don't just look for somebody to love or to be attracted physically and mentally. You're not looking for the partner that will be with you the rest of your life and will become your one and only friend whom you trust everything. You look for employment, for medical benefits, for checks that he brings home, and for many other things. And I would say it's correct to do that, but only after you find somebody who really appeals to you as a kind and nice, generous, funny human being. Summarizing the heart of the findings, this researcher said, when reviewing the data, I was struck by relatively high marriage rates between Northwest Alabama and Fort Wayne, Indiana. Well, I guess over there you have to be married. There is not much to do. However, many parts of this marriage bait do have solid ratios of single full-time employed men to single women, a metric that correlates strongly with young adults' marriage rates. So I will summarize to you in plain English. If you're straightforward, if you're honest and hardworking person, you have man or woman, you have much better chance to find a soulmate or find a mate or find a spouse that will like your ability, but most important, will appreciate your qualities as a human being. So it's not completely lost that you cannot find a man or woman to marry. It's just you. Very important. You represent something of value to the other person. And not only in money, but your desire to accomplish something, your desire not to stay home and play video games all the time, not desire to stay with mom and pop in the basement. It's a whole new category of men that stays in the basement and thinks that just because they're men, somebody will marry them. Baloney. It will never happen. So I suggest you get off your butt and start looking for a job or stop working and try to work very hard, so you can accomplish something. Because if you don't accomplish anything in your life, you will continue staying in the basement of your parents' apartment, which are huge amount of young men now, tremendous amount of young men staying with their parents past the age of 20, 22, 23, 24, sometimes up to 30. I know one who was 36 years old and still lived in a basement with mom and dad, because he was very much hooked on weeds and didn't do anything else productive in life. So you understand, that's basically the situation with marriage. And about this topic, I will continue in our next segment, because it has everything to do with the topic that I prepared for you. Where have the men gone? Real men. What makes somebody a man? As a general principle, a man without a job is only going to get ever sicker. The whole of society suffers in the absence of a hard-working, important job-performing man. So let's take a short break. We'll be right back after this message.
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1: We are back and we continue and staying with the topic of marriage and family and kids and responsibility. I want to talk specifically about men because everybody everywhere talks, what happened to American men? Where did they go? They kind of disappeared. So Department of Labor keeps careful track of employment and the demographics thereof. The latest report on men in the labor force is both mysterious and deeply alarming. It turns out that labor force is missing about 7 million men who would otherwise be working. Close to one-third of working-age men have vanished from labor force. Now that one-third of working-age men have slipped into life of lethargy and nihilism, it's time to sound the alarm. We have to start fixing it. I'm sure we do. The labor force participation rate among prime-age men, aged 25 to 54, in the 1950s, approached 100%. Now it's 89%, meaning roughly 11% are not in labor force, neither working nor looking to work. Among all men older than 16 years of age, the rare and devastating low 66%, so about one-third are gone. Among U.S.-born men, nearly 22% are gone. You know, American-born men who have every opportunity to excel and be, if not rocket scientist, anybody he wants, 22%. You know how much it is, 22%? It's 22 people out of 100 that are not working, not looking for work, just like living off government dough or their parents. This really quite shocking. The trend in decline dates has back accelerated in 1960, stabilized in 1980, declined again after the turn of the century, and took the deep drive after the COVID-19 pandemic lockdown and never recovered from it. You know, people found it very convenient to stay home, do nothing, and get paid by the government. And even when the government stopped paying, they still stayed home and didn't want to go to work because their mommy and daddy paid for their existence. And when they went on a date, they said to girl, "Can you pay? I forgot my wallet." Or, "Let's go Dutch." Ha! Dutch your food. If you think she's going to go out with you, you're mistaken. It is failing again now, nearly to the lows we saw when the economy was actually locked down. The expansion of this are all over the map. Disability ranks at the top because it became so fake and so available. You say, "Oh, I cannot work, my back hurts." You don't have to prove much. You just go on a disability. They pay you almost full salary and you stay home. And then they videotape you lifting the boat or playing golf or doing all kind of things. But a lot of people who get disability are not get caught. And I only feel bad for the people who have real disability because they affected by continuously checking them and not trusting them. The explanation for that all over the map. Disability ranks at the top. But we aren't really talking about wooden legs or paraplegic here. The traces to mental disorder, substance abuse, obesity and chronic disease, low motivation, pharmaceutical injury, and general lethargy and demoralization. It's also accepted as a reason for disability. How do they pay their bills? The lucky one have trust fund flows. You know, some kids that grew up in a very rich and good environment, they had everything when they were growing up and just simply not motivated. They just don't have any good reason to go out and work. The conventional ones live with mom and dad and take disability benefits. The really unlucky ones are simply homeless. Huh? You know, when they tried every possible, there is a lot of people who have a nice home and good parents who don't want to support them for doing nothing. They become homeless. And then the government starts paying them. Not very much, but just enough for them to continue to live in the street. There is overlap here with the men falling out of the workforce. Men, especially non-college, living with parents are 20% less likely to be in a labor force than those living independently. We all have stories. In fact, you are thinking some men, you know how much and how it's happening, that they lost interest in normal flow of life. Yes, what happened? Instead, they spend their time with gambling, scrolling porn, OnlyFans, and some other pointless and destructive pursuit. They rely on substance and drugs to dampen the pain. They have given up. There is a plenty of blame to go around. Some firms, which have a very difficult, strict HR rule, have terrible problems, and men get punished all the time or fired for even minor offense. And of course, it became very difficult not to say anything and not to do anything when you're surrounded by a lot of females who are much more sensitive than any other man would ever be. You also have a major problem with what it's called a reservation wage. This is level that one expects to get paid even when market conditions are not cooperating. Sure, some guys can take their lumps and start delivering or driving rideshare like Lyft or Uber, but for many men, taking such a job is an assault on their personal dignity. They won't do it. I only can share my personal experience. When I needed money, I didn't go to anybody asking for it. I just got another job. Whatever job I could get. You know, with master's degree, I was unloading trucks 8 hours a day. Just unloading, nothing. Nobody cared about my education and knowledge. I just was paid, and I told this many times on the radio, to unload the trucks. I was paid $2.75. It was way before minimum wage. It was way before somebody had to pay more. Believing that these are not the jobs of men is part of the problem. Man has to make anything happen to make money to support himself and people depending on him. It doesn't matter if it's a prestigious job or if it's a manual job, you have to do something. While you're doing that and your hands are working, your mind is thinking about what would be the next step, how you will get out of it, if it's education or hard work or evening classes or something. But you cannot not work and depend for money on others. My solution might sound mundane, but at least it begins to address the real issue. And I agree with the writers 100%. Real issues, the lack of purpose and meaning. It's one biggest problem now in America with the young people. Most of them have no reason to get up in the morning. Most of them have no purpose. Most of them who support communists and all that have just not found themselves being useful in this society. Now that the third of working age men have slipped into a life of lethargy and nihilism, it's time to sound an alarm. I'm sounding this alarm right now. If you have men like this in your family, your son, your grandson, or anybody, your neighbor, anybody, tell them that it's a great purpose in life to get up in the morning and go to work and make other people see that you're honest, hardworking individual, and they will help you and support you in achieving your goals. You know, one of the reasons you didn't achieve your goals is because nobody knows what you want to do. Go around and tell everybody. Doesn't matter. Your barber, your repairman, your landscaper, anybody you meet in the street, anybody who is willing to talk to you, tell them what you want to do, where you want to work. And you know what? They may mention you in some other conversation with somebody. They may know somebody, and maybe they will be willing to help. Because if people know that you want to do and they can count on you, that you are not lethargic and you're honest and hardworking person, they will gladly help you. I was in a profession that nobody hoped that I can break through. Nobody. And I did because I was talking to everybody and I was even offering to work a couple of days for free to show what I can do. Whatever I did apparently worked because I did get the job in the area that I wanted to. And gradually I built my life brick by brick, not all in one day, but brick by brick, I built my life. And with that, we're going to take a short break and we'll be right back after this message.
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1: We've been traveling far. We are back and we continue. And before I talk about very important topics about motherhood, I want to tell you something about California. I hope you heard it, but in California, families with newborns delivered at participating hospitals will receive 400 diapers upon discharge. You know, I always say, what's good and what's bad about California? And I think giving diapers to people who cannot afford it and who needs it, it's a great idea. It's happened, you know, this year under Governor Newsom. Coming is talking on the cost of rising a family head on blah, blah, blah. Okay, so I just think that this is very good that California governor signed up on this. Another thing is that we talked about so many scams happening all the time. You were ever wondered when and how they got your information? Now, General Motors to pay California $12.75 million. You know why? Authorities found GM sold your personal and driving data. Authorities found, okay, first of all, you, California resident, may receive some portion of the $12.75 million that General Motors to pay California. Now, usually California just takes this money, gives you $500,000, separated to 10,000 people, and that's it. But hopefully, maybe you will get much more this time. Why? Because authorities found General Motors sold the personal and driving data of hundreds of thousands of Californians to two data brokers between 2020 and 2024. I don't know if you know what data brokers, but they have your name and names of other people that are stolen from internet, black internet, dark internet, whatever, and they sold it for pennies. And to scammers, not to decent people, very rarely, sometimes for marketing purposes, but mostly to scammers. And so that's how they know everything, because when you buy a car, they ask you to give even the social security number and everything else. And it will be wise never to write the entire social security number. Tell them just to put the last four digits. And that would work. So imagine if that's true, and that's happened, maybe you will be reimbursed somehow. But if not, then I feel bad for you because you lost your information for nothing. Another thing that's happening in California, free speech advocates. There are some in California. Rally California Capitol against Stop Nick Shirley Act. This was one of the most outrageous things that they did in California. You know, this young man, Nick Shirley, he discovered some of the fraud in Minnesota. And he came to California to see if he can discover some of the fraud here. And instead of working with him to stop the fraud, they working to stop him from showing the fraud. You know, he's a young man. He has no plans to be famous, to reach or run for president. He has planned just to be a good journalist. And it's now here in California, the politicians, instead of going after the fraudsters, they are now gone after those who are going to expose the fraud. Imagine that. That's our favorite California. And on the same topic, do you know that in Southern California, a woman had admitted to paying homeless people living in a Skid Row area in downtown of Los Angeles to register and vote in federal elections. And you know what? To vote for somebody they want. So if you say, oh, nothing happened, nothing illegal happened with the voting now, especially when we, about 2 months before general election, imagine that. Everything, you know, illegally filled ballots and paid people to vote for certain person and all that. Everything becomes very, very critical. So now I have to tell you about one of the most important topics of today's show. And why I'm telling you, I'm taking huge risk because I don't want to be crucified by women. And I don't plan to say one bad word or negative word about women. But something happened with a young woman today that they don't see any attraction in being a mother. You know, in the 1950s or 50 years before that, all women mostly wanted to get married and have children, mostly because they felt motherhood is fulfillment of your natural destiny. It's not the same now. So what happened? There are some serious explanations, but one of the very important explanations is that in the current way the society is structured, woman has to struggle alone with bringing up children. In the past, it was a large family. The older sister could help. The younger sister could do some chores. Somebody could always help. But right now, it's became so difficult that everything that needs to be done, everything is done by one person. Now, nobody can volunteer for that, and nobody wants it. But I have to tell you that there is a bright spot in this, that current husbands, and I can judge by my family, my daughter's husband, my son, that they do help a lot. They share almost everything in the household, and they do want to have children, and they do marry a woman that wants to have children. So it's very important. I think that the motherhood is very difficult part of your life, and a lot of times, that motherhood is becoming very difficult, and we see some terrible trials. Terrible. Just recently, as mother was so overwhelmed by raising three kids and not being happy with that, that she actually, whatever way, whatever reason, it's not subject of this story. The subject of this story that mother was overwhelmed with raising three kids. Maggie Golden Walter remembered crying every day after becoming a mother, but kept it hidden. She did not feel unwell, but she did not feel herself either. A needy baby, sleepless nights, moments of doubt. It's easier to survive when it's shared. But Gordon Walker had no one to help her make sense of the life-changing transition into motherhood. For most of the human history, motherhood was not something women learned about on their own. They were told by their mothers, by their grandmothers, by aunts, by any female in the family. Childcare was shared across families and communities. Grandmothers and aunts and every person that lived through that was sharing her experience with the younger mother. Women learned the basic motherhood by being around it. Breastfeeding, childbirth, how to soothe a crying baby, how to manage household with multiple children. Those were not separate items. That's all were learned while growing up. So, I don't know what is the solution for this, but most important to know that any effort to do and to be a good mother aligned with what you deeply believe and share, the value. For them, discipline is not just effort, it's aligned with their identity. Doing hard things become easier when they are framed with a positive purpose. You know, no matter what else you do in life, you have to find explanation to yourself, not to anybody else, but to yourself, why you're doing it, why you want to continue doing it. Otherwise, you absolutely left defenseless. Nir Eyal, a behavioral design expert and author of Beyond Belief, has spent years studying why some people transform struggle into meaning while others are crushed by it. His conclusion is that pain itself is neutral. It's our beliefs that gives it a meaning. Our beliefs filter our perception of external world, he told our reporter. They sculpt our emotions after how our bodies respond and even change our moment-to-moment experience of being alive. We feel, this is very important, we feel what we believe. You understand? The meaning of strength and health is compelling body of research exists for living with meaning-driven effort. The studies have repeatedly found that the strongest sense of purpose predicts better outcomes over time. People with a clear sense of meaning in their life tend to live longer, make healthier choices, and keep their minds sharper as they age. In simple terms, purpose supports better physical and mental health over time. You know, all I can say about this that I can prove on me, on my own life, that as soon as I found purpose, because I thought that I have goals and when I reached them at age 40, I became very depressed because I said to myself, what, that's it? What I do now? I accomplished what I wanted and I, you know, I stared at the ceiling and talked to myself because I didn't believe at the time in the shrinks. And I analyze and talk to myself, why I'm so unhappy? Why I thought that reaching your goals will be one continuous euphoria? It was not. It was not, because I didn't know at that time that you just have to make new plans, new goals, find your purpose and continue for the rest of your life. You will be motivated if you have purpose. A lot of people, when they're very young now, the reason they fall for socialism, because they don't know why they're getting up in the morning. They don't believe in anything. They don't want anything except feeling excitement, maybe from gambling, porno, or drugs. And I will tell you, it works for young people and old people. Unless you find some purpose in your life, it will be very difficult. So for young women to be a mother, it's a very serious purpose. It's a very difficult one. And you have to make very conscious decision because it will change your life. From now on, if you have a baby, it will almost never be the same, at least for 18 years, at least. And then you will worry about big children much more because then you worry who they're going to marry, if they're making the right choices and everything else. But one undeniable fact is that if they and you have a purpose, your life will be much better. Okay, now slightly different topic. Nearly 5,000 AI data centers spread across USA. You know, it's interesting because people continuously talk and demonstrate and have all kind of opinion about data center. And I begin to think that it's very similar situation which was with nuclear after the Three Mile Islands accident. Although nobody died. And it was, so right now, Jennifer Dunphy, public health consultant and author of the Toxin Handbook, told the New York Times that plans are already on the books for a new large data center within 5 miles of her home in Orange County, California. Her concerns is more about what these centers could become in the future, she said. Well, first of all, most of it is speculation. They think maybe it will bring disease. Maybe it will bring the shortage of electricity. Maybe it will bring something else, shortage of water, etc., etc., etc. I think that, you know what? It's all true. Possibly. It may affect some things. But it doesn't mean we don't build it. We just address those issues. Because it's very important to build AI data centers because we cannot fall behind. We cannot fall behind. We have to be on top and we have to be in the forefront. And whatever issues it may cause, there is always solution. We found its solution with the nuclear. We found its solution with any other troublesome projects. So that's why I think that this lady is just panicking before it's time. So I think that they will. United States currently has more than 3,100 data centers in operation and more than 1,800 in various stages of development. I personally cannot think that it's a bad thing that we're building AI data center because I certainly don't want China to send us all the fake AI so our youngsters will be completely lost. They already lost. They don't know what it is, opera, great Italian opera that lasts 3 hours. Every video they saw on TikTok was 15 seconds. So they grew up knowing that everything can start and end in 15 seconds. But I want them to know about classical ballet and opera and theater and everything else. So that's a topic for our next show. Right now, I want to come to tell you a story about that made me feel good. Maybe it will make you feel too. When Heidi Widmer, W-I-D-M-E-R, how you will say, W-I-D, like David, M-E-R.
4: Widmer.
1: Widmer. Okay. When Heidi Widmer moved from Buffalo to Los Angeles following a divorce, she was excited to begin a new chapter in her life. But her first night in her new apartment was far from peaceful. Coming off a 7-day cross-county drive, Widmer wanted to rest because she was totally exhausted. Then she began hearing loud thumping and banging coming from the apartment above her. At times, that sounds very loud. She joked it sounded like someone was bawling upstairs. She had no idea that the person making all this noise was a very elderly woman struggling simply to get through the day. A few weeks later, Widmer finally met her upstairs neighbor, Carol, after the older woman accidentally dropped her recycling outside Widmer's apartment. Carol was shaking so badly from Parkinson's disease that the recycling spilled everywhere. Widmer immediately stepped in to help. And as she got to know Carol, she realized that the noisy neighbor she had been frustrated and was not being inconsiderate at all. She was an 85-year-old woman living alone and doing her best to remain independent despite the challenges of Parkinson's disease. Carol had no family nearly and had been on her own for years. Widmer was deeply moved by what she learned. I asked her 2 days ago, "My girl, what would have happened if I didn't find you?" Widmer later shared, and she looks to me straight in the eyes and said, "I would have struggled until somebody found you." Now, what is the purpose of this story? The young lady who met old lady and discovered that she's struggling wanted to help her. And the old lady started to look at this young lady as her grandchild. It didn't matter that she was a total stranger. She was so kind and so nice that she acted like a close family member, like a real grandchild. So now the older lady started to think that she has a grandchild and can ask her to help her to survive in this cruel and terrible, difficult world where she alone at 85 as an old lady has to deal with everything on her own. So she was very nice to her, and that's paid off because it's made the old lady very happy. Well, we came to an end of our show. We're going to do it again next week, the same time, the same place. And until then, like always, stay curious, stay informed, stay flexible, and stay liquid. And everything, I repeat, everything will be all right, all right, all right. See you next week. Be well.
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9: With SRN News, I'm Mary Rose. President Trump mixes politics and golf on his trip to Ireland.
12: President Trump in Dublin, meeting with Ireland's prime minister and wading into a complex and politically charged subject, a unified Ireland.
13: Well, I don't want to cause any problem, but I will tell you, I'd love to see it unified.
12: He's referring to reunification of the Republic of Ireland with the United Kingdom's Northern Ireland.
13: It's going to happen eventually.
12: But later at a U.S. embassy event.
13: That's one of those questions where no matter what you say, no matter how well you say it, there's no good answer, right?
12: Meanwhile, protesters took to the streets to denounce Trump, weighing in on their country's politics. I'm Julie Walker.
9: Several large companies are reportedly planning health benefit cutbacks in 2027. This is SRN News.
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15: The midterms are almost here, and Republicans could be in deep trouble. Polls show Democrats leading in key races. Tonight, Rob Finnerty on Newsmax reveals the growing threat from the DSA and the radical left. With less than 60 days to go, Finnerty says it's time for the GOP to hit the panic button. The House may go, and control of the Senate is up for grabs. Gas prices, mortgage rates, health care, and out-of-control national debt. Americans are angry, and the progressive left wants total control of Congress. Tallarico, El Sayed, AOC, Bernie Sanders. Finnerty reveals President Trump's secret plan to fight back and what you can do to help him. Don't miss Finnerty tonight at 8 p.m. Eastern on Newsmax. 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
2: Riverside County and San Bernardino County. I mean, they're really leading the way for conservatism here in Southern California. And I believe that Don Dixon and when Jennifer Horn was on with him really made a significant impact. The County Republican Party there in Riverside and San Bernardino, as well as to your regional vice chair, David Mora, and our good friend Leticia Castillo, who just beat all of the odds. I mean, and you know, that's why I love politics. Here's Castillo, Leticia, a grassroots candidate in a district that was, you know, basically written off by the Republican Party, and here she pulls off an upset win and becomes the assembly member for that community. And so, you know, we're really excited, and you know, we're going to keep the focus also on Simi Valley. We have Deborah Dickerson is sitting in here studio with us, and also Todd Taylor. Welcome, guys.
3: Thank you.
4: Thanks for having us.
2: So, speaking of the Inland Empire, there is a young lady that I met who has really dedicated her life to service in the Inland Empire. So we're going to go ahead and bring on. Where is she there? Stephanie Vargas, can you hear us? Hello, Stephanie. Oh. How about now? Is that better? Can you hear us, Stephanie? No, we can't hear Stephanie, so we're going to have to come back to her. So just jump in there, Stephanie, as soon as your mic is ready. But, you know, there are so many good candidates running for office in Simi Valley. And, you know, I first started meeting some of them when our Hispanic Republican Club started having meetings over at the Junkyard Cafe.
5: Right.
2: And I'm sure everybody has their favorite. And I like, what is it, the Godmother or Godfather sandwich that they have there. And it's I'm looking forward to Tuesday.
5: So
2: speaking of Tuesday, both of you will be there Tuesday evening along with some of the other candidates and Mike Judge, who is running for mayor. So while we're waiting to connect with Stephanie, let's see here. We got that there. Now, Deborah, I mean, you have a very interesting history. I mean, we talked a little bit about it. Thank you for your service to the city of Los Angeles.
5: Thank you.
2: And why don't you share with our listeners a little bit about your story?
5: Well, I grew up in Iowa, super small town, 1,500 people along the Mississippi River. I was a multi-sport kid back there because that's all you know, what else do you do in Iowa? So after that, I went to college for fashion merchandising. I came out here during the Olympics. And I came out with $100 in a suitcase. And I worked retail for a little while, and somebody said, you know what, you would really...

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2: Exactly. It's laid out like an aircraft carrier. It's a beautiful thing to see. I went there as a tactical flight officer, and I did that for 8 years, and then I was their chief tactical flight officer. I was actually their first female chief tactical flight officer. And from there, I went and got my command pilot wings, and I was a command pilot for them for 10 years. I retired 9 years ago. And 8 years ago, I decided I missed the flying, and I went to work for Helen at Aviation.
3: Mm-hmm. Oh, that's
2: out of Van Nuys.
3: That's out of the Van Nuys airport.
2: Exactly. And I fly for one of the local news stations, mm-hmm. and it's fun. I do it part-time, and I love it.
3: Great. And Todd, you and I share a little bit of history background. You were an investigator.
4: Well, I still am, actually. Right. Yeah, uh-huh. I've been a licensed private investigator for 28 years. I was a bounty hunter for 22 of those years.
3: I don't see a ponytail.
4: No ponytail. No. I look fairly normal. I stopped bounty hunting right about when COVID hit, actually. A lot of it was COVID, of course, but some of the bail laws were changing during that period of time, and I saw the writing on the wall for that, so I kind of knew to get out of that. Plus, I'm starting to get a little too old to chase the bad guys anymore. And being a licensed private investigator, I grew up in the San Fernando Valley, born and raised.
3: In Chatsworth?
4: Mostly in Chatsworth. Mm-hmm. I had my office in Chatsworth. I was very involved in community. I was actually did volunteer surveillance for LAPD Devonshire Division. We were, I think, probably one of the only civilians that did that at that division, and just been a licensed PI. I've worked all different types of cases, from fraud investigations to missing persons, background investigations, pretty much everything. Except criminal defense. I never really wanted to help out the bad guys. That was just personal preference.
2: Good choice.
4: Yeah, thank you.
3: Good choice. You know, and there's just so many different individuals have so many different life experiences, and all of it is very applicable. I mean, right now, public safety is like, you know, one of the number one issues.
4: Absolutely.
3: If you don't have that, I mean, then what else do you have? And yes. So I know that, Deborah, with your, let's see if we can connect here with Mr. Herb Morgan. Because in order to fund public safety, you have to have money.
2: Exactly.
4: Absolutely.
2: And so, a lot of it.
3: Yep. So let's see if Mr. Morgan, can you hear us, Herb?
5: Mr. Morgan, Herb is here. I can hear you loud and clear.
3: All right. Welcome, ladies and gentlemen, in the Inland Empire, the AM 590 and AM 870 here in Los Angeles. This is Herb Morgan, our candidate for state controller. Herb, what the heck does a controller do and why?
5: First thing I always tell everybody is the controller is not the treasurer, which is another elected position, which really just issues checks and manages money, capital that we have. And it's not the auditor. That's a hired position. But the controller also has the power to audit. A very specific type of auditing is the responsibility of the controller. The controller's job is to pre-audit all state spending to make sure it's properly authorized, it's legal, it's meets the statutes, and is the last person to sign off on money before it goes out the door. Another way to describe that is it's the person responsible for the prevention of fraud.
3: And then, well, be careful. They might be passing the Herb Morgan bill in Sacramento like they did with, what's that young man's name?
2: Nick Shirley.
3: Nick Shirley.
5: Nick Shirley. And they got the Stop Sonia Shaw Act, as I call it, when they stripped the superintendent of all the powers of the office. The good

0: news is they can't do this for the controller's office because my powers, should I be elected on November 3rd, are constitutional powers, meaning the legislature may not amend them as they did with the superintendent of instruction. And of course, the second thing the controller must do is after the money's been spent, the controller's then supposed to go back and see if we got what we paid for. So is there a high-speed rail? Is our children learning to read? Do we have an aqueduct, a bridge, a road? Did the lottery money go to the schools? You know, all of those things are the responsibility of the controller. And then finally, when you lose your property, particularly financial property, the controller runs the lost property division and is supposed to make a very, very strong effort to reunite citizens with their lost property.
1: Well, you know, and what we look at, and we see it this election cycle as well. There's like three state bond measures on the ballot. And so I'm looking back at the bond measure to build more prisons, which was passed. Yet they were never built, and we ended up with AB 109 and Prop 47 and AB 57 because the prisons were overcrowded. We didn't build new ones. And this was like, 2014? And they made those bills retroactive. So people that were in state prison who had been convicted of felonies, those felonies were now misdemeanors, and they released them into our neighborhoods, and the homeless population exploded. It's not same thing with water. You know, when we had to, you know, let our lawns die and we had to, you know, shower with the neighbor or, you know, something like that. Yet we passed, you know, a $9 billion bond measure to build those two pipes coming down, bring the water past all of the Delta smelt grinding up turbines. And that was never built. So, Herb, I mean, what have these controllers in the past been doing?
0: You know, it's interesting. I found, you know, a couple of things. Number one, I said the job of the state controller is to pre-audit all state spending. We have somebody in that office right now who actually doesn't do that. What do I mean by that? She set up a system, or there's a system set up in the controller's office whereby, let's say that David Hernandez runs Caltrans. David wants to pay a contractor $80 million. You just put in for the check. And you attest that the recipient is eligible to receive the money. It's met all the statutory requirements. The Constitution states that the controller shall verify the validity of these warrants. So she's actually not doing the job. And that is probably the cause, not probably, it is the cause of the massive amounts of fraud in California. It's actually not Gavin's fault. It is Malia Cohen's fault and responsibility.
1: Well, you know, and that's one of the things that you'll be doing, and I get and will be open to the public, is your audits, right?
0: Yeah, the state controller has unlimited audit authority over anything or anybody that touches state funds. And so he or she is the chief fiscal and financial officer, not just of the state, but really of the counties, of the cities, of the school districts, the police departments, the water boards, the dog catchers, the high-speed rail authorities. Anything that touches our money is subject to audit and inspection by the state controller. State controller has very significant power over how we budget as well. So it's a very, very big job. Sits on 70 boards and commissions, including the Board of Equalization, Postal Commission in even numbered years, CalPERS, CalSTRS. The state controller is the chairman of the Franchise Tax Board. You know, there's a lot of responsibility for an office, arguably the most powerful office in the state. Very few people really know about it, what it is, or what it does, I should say.
1: I'd love to see the audit of the Coastal Commission.
0: Yeah, well, that's something, of course, the state controller can do. But I've got a kind of a bigger idea around audits. I think auditing is good, of course, but it's also old technology.
1: Uh-huh.
0: So what does an auditor do? An auditor goes in and looks at every transaction and then makes a report based on that of their findings. Well, what if we just took every transaction of every state agency, county, city, municipality, dog catcher, and we just said, as a transaction takes place, we have a little API, a written piece of computer code. It takes that transaction's information, date, time, amount, recipient, all that, and just puts it on a public database, a blockchain ledger public database. So anybody, a researcher at Caltech, a radio show host, a college student working on a thesis, anybody can just see the transactions. In a sense, anybody can audit anytime. And while we're at it, we're going to build artificial intelligence tools to leverage the human beings, the real auditors, to leverage their presence. And we're going to be doing real-time AI audits of all state spending as it happens, therefore identifying potential fraud early and extinguishing it. And wouldn't it be great if that great investigative journalist, Nick Shirley, would put him out of business in California because we actually stopped the fraud?
1: Well,
0: I think Nick Shirley would be happy with us.
1: Well, and I think it was ironic because I know that you prepared documents pointing out where a lot of the fraud was and submitted it to the White House. And this young man with a cell phone gets the credit for exposing so much when you had done so much already, Herb.
0: Well, I did. Thank you. That was, it was the request of my good friend, Steve Hilton, who said, we need to put a number on this fraud. We all know about it anecdotally. And it wasn't as complicated as you think, because every state agency is audited by the state auditor. And the state auditor is not elected. That's an appointed, hired position. And when the state auditor does an audit and they put out the report, they have a number in there of an amount of money that is not trackable. They could call it an error rate. It could be fraud. And so I just took the audits of each of the state agencies and added the numbers for the last 5 years, came up with $425 billion. It really wasn't that complicated. And that's the report that...
1: But they want plausible deniability. They don't want to know. Come on, Herb. Not everybody's walking around with a pocket protector. They don't want to know. They don't want you there. You're like the person that's going to turn the light on in the kitchen after it's been dark for all these years. And it's going to be a very ugly scene. So, but Herb, there's still time. We need to get your voice out there. How can people support you? How can they contribute to your campaign?
0: Well, what a great question. They can support me by going to HerbMorgan.com, HerbMorgan.com. Click on the donate button and try to help us do this. We're going to take back our state. If you can't do that, you can get on the social media and you can follow at Herb4. That's the number four controller, Herb number four controller. But comment and repost, and the commenting is the most valuable. Even if you comment, Herb, you're an idiot, it helps me because
1: you're a pocket protector. Wait, no.
2: Stand by. Let me get my already.
0: Please call me an idiot on social media because it raises our algorithmic profile, and that is less money we need to spend to get our message out here in the final 52 days of this campaign.
1: You got it.
0: By
1: now,
0: the way,
1: I was going to say, Herb, you're going to be in Northridge tomorrow, right?
0: I am going to be in Northridge. I'm in my backyard in San Diego. I forgot what my home looked like, but I got back about an hour ago. I do get to sleep here tonight and then head up to Northridge and see you all tomorrow.
1: Yeah, we look forward to it. All right, once again, before we say goodbye, the website?
0: Herb Morgan, HERBMORGAN.
1: All right, thank you, Herb. Have a good night.
0: All right, thanks, everybody. See you tomorrow.
1: All right, you got it. And now, let's go ahead, and thank you for holding. Stephanie, can you hear us?
3: Yes, I can hear you. Could you hear me okay?
1: Yes, that's right. Now, you're coming in loud and clear, especially for our friends in the Inland Empire. This is Stephanie Vargas, our candidate for Congress. What district is that, Stephanie?
3: Yeah, it's District 33. So we're talking San Bernardino, Rialto, Rancho Cucamonga, Fontana, Redlands, Grand Terrace, Colton, and Riverside.
1: Leticia Castillo land and Jack Guerrero yeah. country and our friend, the regional vice chair, David Mora. Stephanie, I mean, I'm running for Congress, was that your lifelong dream as a little girl? You know, some people were playing with Barbie and you were, you know, had...
3: Absolutely not. No, I never dreamed of running for Congress. But that just goes to show you the state of our affairs here, because here I'm just a normal person who's just like, enough is enough. You know, I'm a mom. I have three little boys, and I look around and I think, what kind of a future are they going to be walking into? And that alone compels me to get up and do something, because we can't just continue letting things fall apart.
1: Well, it's what's ironic, because I know that in your professional life, you basically oversaw a lot of the elections, right?
3: Yes, I'm the elections official for the city of Colton. So I've been working in the city clerk's office for about 9 years now. So I've been part of it in support roles, and now I'm actually coordinating and doing, you know, the bulk of the work for the elections. And I care so deeply about integrity. And so when I have seen the holes in the system and realizing that our elections are not secure, that passion has also, there's a lot of things driving me, David. Elections is definitely one of them. But there are many different things that we need to fix.
1: And you're right, election integrity. But, you know, one of the drawbacks, and I think Deborah and Todd, that I saw is there was so much talk about voter fraud that some people use that as an excuse not to vote.
3: I know. I hate that.
2: It's sad, actually.
1: We see that. We know that in Riverside and San Bernardino, when you look at the five counties in Southern California that where Trump got the most votes, those two counties and Los Angeles were among the top three that Trump got the most votes. And so even though those communities may be, you know, they're a bit smaller than Los Angeles, I think the I remember during the recall of Newsom, I think Riverside County had passed. And, you know, so there's a lot of good people there.
3: Yeah.
1: And I know that I saw that you're also an accomplished singer.
3: Thank you. Yes, I am. I sing worship. I write songs. I sing, and I love singing the national anthem. I'll sing patriotic songs any chance I get. So, nice. Just one of my passions.
1: Now, Stephanie, if people want to learn more about you, how can they help you?
3: Yeah, absolutely. Well, they can visit my website. It's Stephanie Vargas, the number 4congress.com. I'm also on Instagram and I'm on Facebook as well, so I have a lot of content on there. But my website's the best place to go. You can look at my platforms. You can look at my background. You can look at, I have a lot of experience in different areas in law enforcement, education. I'm on a school board. I'm on a policy committee for housing, economics, and community development. So just check out the website. But the support, voting, and just reaching out and giving me a call, I mean, letting me know what's on your heart, all of those things would be helpful.
1: All right, Stephanie, let's have you on much longer before the election, and because there's a lot more to you that people need to know. You know, you're a mom, you're a wife, and just so much more. So thank you, Stephanie.
3: Yeah, thank you so much. Thanks for the opportunity.
1: All right, bye now.
3: Bye.
1: All right, there's the music and the end of the first half hour, and then we're going to focus on Simi Valley. So, ladies and gentlemen, both AM 590 and AM 870, don't go away. We'll be right back after about a 3-minute break.

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8: Passenger rail service to San Clemente shut down. Here's Daniel Martindale.
9: The route linking Orange and San Diego counties has again been impacted by high tides and coastal erosion. Metrolink says services suspended between Laguna Niguel, Mission Viejo, and Oceanside. Crews have been working to fortify the slope and protect the tracks with large boulders and rocks. It's one of several coastal areas that has seen damage in the past week due to powerful swells.
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12: David Hernandez from the Los Angeles Hispanic Republican Club Show. You are listening to AM870 The Answer. And we're back, focusing on Simi Valley, and, you know, it's growing up in the San Fernando Valley. My family moved from Lincoln Heights in 1955 when I was 7, and so if you have an asterisk, you can tell how old I am. I'll give you a hint. Last week, I started the countdown in 8,030 days. I'll be 100 years old. So it's like, oh my.
13: It's on your phone.
14: I can't do that. I can't do that math.
12: Well,
14: sorry.
12: But when I first looked at that, that was over a month ago. I started, just for curiosity, I just started writing down. It was 8,100. And now all of a sudden it's like, wait a minute. It's now I'm down to 8,025. Where did 75 days go?
15: Wow.
14: It goes quick.
12: And so what I thought about that is, the things that I have the opportunity to do, in the political arena, to help other candidates and, you know, give them an opportunity, I think that plays a big part. And I think with anyone's life, if they have a person or a purpose and a passion, that there's a reason, you know, rather than waking up in the morning, it's like, oh, not another day. But okay, what can we do today? We can't do everything, but we can do something.
13: Right.
12: And so when I first got involved in politics in 2002, and my only involvement in politics was my wife Debbie belonged to the Encino Oaks Federated Women, and they were making phone calls for George Bush, and so I dropped her off with her little blue-haired Republican women to do a phone bank. And that was my total involvement in politics. But when I got home, my 94-year-old neighbors, you know, he said hello. He went and said, you know, where was I coming from? And I told him, and he said, Republican. How come there hasn't been a Republican to vote for Congress in 10 years where we lived? I was so uninvolved, I didn't realize that.
13: Yeah. Exactly.
12: And so I started asking around, and what I was told is because you can't win.
8: Wow.
12: I go, So that was 24 years ago. Unfortunately, that mindset still, I call it like an evil and corroding thread. Infects the Republican Party in California. Yes. And I'm a member of the state party. There's no long-term investment mindset. That what we know the DSA, we know the Communist Party, we know that they're not thinking this election cycle. They're thinking five election cycles from now. And so individuals like yourselves that may not have thought about getting involved in politics, or like we heard from Stephanie. Stephanie never thought about getting involved in politics, but all of a sudden something happens, and you do. And we know that with the police department, Deborah, you know, part of what you did, you know, with the department, is, you know, yesterday was the 25th anniversary of 9/11, and you know, you were part of a team from the Los Angeles Police Department that went there.
13: I was.
12: You want to share just a little bit about that?
13: Sure. I was part of the peer counseling program and also the crisis response program for LAPD, which they do an amazing job for the mental health of their own officers. But when 9/11 happened, they really banded together and they sent a few groups of us out there. And I went a few weeks after 9/11. And our sole purpose was to go and talk to first responders and give them somebody to bounce things off of. They had seen the worst of the worst, and they had experienced things that none of us, unless you stood there at ground zero, could ever, ever even imagine. And I remember getting on the plane and flying out there. And then we landed and we were welcomed. And I used to always hear that New Yorkers hated people from California. These people were so welcoming. It was amazing because they were just so happy that somebody cared and was going to come and be there for them. So we went to Ground Zero and we talked to officers and firefighters, iron workers, I mean, anybody that was there. And we talked about, you know, some of it was just reflection for them. Some of it was remembrance. Some of it was memories. You know, I talked to a firefighter whose son had been killed there. He had never even talked in like 2 weeks about it. But he felt comfortable with talking to me about it. And that, to me, was what why we were really there. It takes a toll on you to go there and see that. I remember the bell tolling when we'd be at Ground Zero. And that was that they found another body.
8: Wow.
13: And we had two chaplains with us, and we would escort the bodies to their makeshift morgue that was there. And it was so solemn because that big of an area with all of the cranes and the lights and everything going on, when that bell tolled, it was complete silence. So we were there for about seven or nine days. I don't even recall anymore. But it was an experience that I was very fortunate to have been a part of. It's shaped a lot of me and who I am. It makes 9/11 a very important day to me. And I made it through that without crying. So, almost.
12: Almost. So. Well, here you go.
13: Oh, thank you.
12: It's, it's hard to imagine, Todd, that, okay, 25 years ago, so the Gen Z generation, it was basically, what, 18 to 23 or 24, they have no direct experience with that. They were either way, way too young, or they weren't even born yet. And now, because your background as an investigator, you know, it's interesting. And then I know that you were also a bounty hunter for a while.
15: Yes, correct. And not the normal job, yes.
12: No. Now, was that what for what people that jump parole or bail?
15: Yeah, I worked for bail bondsmen, mostly in the San Fernando Valley, mostly in the L.A. area. And that's how we were. You had to be hired by a bail bondsman to go out and literally hunt people down and search for them and bring them back and arrest them, bring them back to jail. It was more of a business contractual agreement, because if we didn't catch them, then the bail bondsman was going to be out that money,
12: right,
15: potentially. So if it was a $50,000 bond, we typically get 10% of that. But if we didn't catch them within a certain period of time, that bail bondsman's risking $50,000 of putting that up if we don't catch them. So, but yeah, it was an interesting time. Enjoyed it.
12: Growing up in Chatsworth, I mean, when we moved to the San Fernando Valley, I mean, we looked at the West Valley as like, you know, almost like Tarzana. And so Chatsworth, it was a bunch of cowboys out there. And Simi Valley, that was just cops, that white flight from Los Angeles.
15: Yeah.
12: They wanted to move somewhere safe.
13: West Devonshire. That's what they used to call West Devonshire.
15: Oh, my God, that's funny.
12: And but the valley has changed so much.
15: It has. And I moved from the valley 18 years ago to Simi Valley to basically escape a lot of that. It was the deterioration that that I've witnessed in the San Fernando Valley has just been it's been horrible. The things that and I try not to even go down there much anymore, unless either I'm working a case or I've got some other reason to go down there. But it's really changed. It's very sad to see what it looks like now.
12: Yeah, I was today. I was on Sherman Way near Reseda Boulevard. You go down west down Sherman Way. You know, unfortunately, Ventura Boulevard looks the same.
15: Yeah.
12: And so, yeah, a lot of those changes. But I mean, compared to Los Angeles, at least Simi Valley. I mean, I'm sure that every community has challenges. And what are some of the things that you would like to address, Deborah?
13: Well, first of all, I'm not a politician, so we have to start there. You know, I am a mom, and I'm a wife, and a helicopter pilot, and I always like to say I'm the epitome of a helicopter parent. But and the reason that I actually decided to run for office was because I was really tired of seeing people not do anything and seeing the same problems that were consistently there. And it started, I've been there for 23 years, 24 years I've been in Simi Valley. My husband's been there for 40. And then we've got three kids, an 18-year-old and 17-year-old twins. So I wanted a better thing for them. I wanted them to be able to live in Simi. I wanted them to be able to stay in Simi if they wanted, to find jobs, to buy their first homes and stuff. That's not even attainable right now, not in Simi Valley, because of the average cost of a home up there. So it takes like better planning in that regard. So I think that that's one of the things I really look at. All of the vacant buildings, you know, the commercial buildings that are vacant, there's not a reason that we can't get those buildings filled or redevelop them. So that's another area for me that is important. And of course, you know, public safety is my number one. Right now, I think Simi PD is running eight officers short. And in the next 24 months, they're going to lose 24 officers to retirement.
12: Either retirement or, yeah.
13: So I don't even know how you fill that.
12: Yeah.
15: No, we're not ready to fill that. Well, not even close, unfortunately.
12: You definitely need to you can't wait till that happens, because you have to have, you know, like the police officers, where do they do their training? Do they have a training facility there, or does it come from like LAPD or?
15: Usually it's Ventura County Sheriff's.
12: Oh, okay.
13: Yeah. But a lot of theirs come in as lateral, which is a good thing, because you cut that cost out. So if they could get more laterals to come over, but you have to
15: pay them more money.
13: Exactly.
15: That's another issue in itself, is we don't really pay our officers enough to attract more officers there for laterals. I think if we paid them more and had more of an incentive, we could easily draw in officers from other areas, and it would actually be less expensive if they lateraled into Simi PD. Absolutely. So,
12: now, how do each of you get along with the sheriff, Freihoff?
13: Oh, he's amazing.
12: Yeah.
13: Sheriff Fryhoff is, you know, when you just think of like that perfect person you want to work for or be around, that's him. That's exactly who he is.
12: Yeah, he came and spoke to our club once. And it was interesting because he was, you know, everybody wanted to know about ICE and about immigration and basically, and, you know, he was very level-headed, very straightforward and honestly, this is what we can do, this is what we can't do.
13: What you see is what you're going to get from him. I've known him for 20 years. I knew him before he was the sheriff, when he was just a sheriff. And he's the same way whether he's got the uniform on or off. Mm-hmm. Exact same way.
15: I don't know him as well as you do, but
13: well, but and he's I think got a that's important.
12: Yeah.
13: You know, he doesn't put on a show for people. He's not like, "Oh, well, okay, I'm the sheriff today and okay, now I'm just Jim today."
12: Right.
13: That is not who he is.
12: Yeah. Well, you know, Todd,
15: yes.
12: In order to generate, you know, more income. I mean, some politicians first thing they want to do is, "Okay, well, let's pass a bond." No. And, you know, the interest is like 100%. I mean, we see what the state is trying to do. With just three bond measures that are on the November ballot that you're going to be on.
15: Yes.
12: Like with the interest, the bond indebted interest, it's like $74 billion on top of what is already there.
15: Yes.
12: And especially, and those bonds are going to be paid back through property taxes, which is... People are complaining about the high cost of living, and the more of these bonds, the property, the taxes are going to go up higher, and all of these different services. So it's...
15: We can't afford it, property taxes as is. I mean, there's so many people out there right now that are struggling to afford housing. I know my own personal experience from, I have a 31-year-old son. Actually, I have a 41-year-old son, but my 31-year-old son couldn't afford to live on his own because they just cut his hours a little bit. And he moved in with my wife and I and said, "Oh, I'm just going to be here for 6 months to a year." That was 2 years ago. He ended up having a back injury, which also didn't help him either. But I think that it's so easy for, if he didn't have family in Simi Valley, God knows what would have happened to him. He could have been very easily a homeless statistic there. So it's very difficult for our young kids to afford to live there, or anywhere, actually.
12: Well, you know, many of the Democrat politicians, their thing is, let's raise taxes. Come on, it's only half a cent. It's only, you know, a quarter of a cent. Oh, and it's only temporary.
15: Yeah.
13: It's never temporary.
15: And then when does it stop? That's the problem. It's like, oh, well, we got a little bit now. Let's just get a little bit more next. And then, you know, next thing you know, you're at over 10% sales tax in L.A. County. So,
12: well, you know. There is a way to generate more tax income, make the business environment more friendly and more attractive to attract more businesses to Simi Valley. And, you know, that's going to, by generating more revenue, by being a business-friendly city, you're going to achieve, you know, what you want as far as the budget.
15: Right. Yes, absolutely. Yeah, we need more businesses in there. We need to make sure that, you know, that they can get permits more easily as well. I mean, I understand a lot of businesses that have come in have been frustrated with the permitting process, and it seems like it takes them forever. I mean, we've had businesses that have closed right after opening because it took them so long to get their permit that they couldn't afford to stay in business much longer after that. So we need to look at what's going on with that? What is taking so long? How can we bring the right type of businesses into Simi Valley and somehow streamline the permitting process? I'm not sure exactly where the problems lie, but we need to figure out solutions for that.
12: All right. Now, we've been joined by Tony Rodriguez. Welcome, Tony.
16: Hey, good evening, David.
12: Tony, this is Deborah, and this is Todd.
15: Hi,
12: they're candidates for city council in the city of Simi Valley.
15: Okay.
12: And Tony is our candidate for state senate. I was going to say the Northeast San Fernando Valley, but your district goes a bit ways west as well, right?
16: Yes, it does. It goes to Burbank. Salitanga, La Crescenta area, also Agua Dulce. We have a small little section up there near Santa Clarita, so It's pretty big.
12: Really diverse, a really big equestrian community. Because Todd grew up in Chatsworth when it was,
15: yes.
12: You know, he had a horse. And
15: I did, actually, yes. A couple of them, yes, believe it or not.
12: And so there are so many different constituents and different groups within, and I'm sure Simi Valley is the same way, that what's important to some may not be important to others, but how do you find not even a balance, but to make sure that somebody isn't, their lifestyle isn't sacrificed for new technology, because we know in the Northeast Valley there was a big push to have ground level solar farms in right amongst the horse ranches.
15: Wow. Right.
12: And right off of the main Foothill Boulevard.
15: Right.
12: And so, well, we saw what happened to Chatsworth. That's an ongoing challenge. We know that in Simi Valley, there's such an attraction, well, especially Los Angeles, for quote low-income housing, that the developers that are politically connected can get either no interest or no low-interest loans. Many times they don't even have to pay it back, and it's a gravy train for low-income housing. How do you maintain the charm or sense of community in Simi Valley, Deborah, when there's so many people that would like to build and use what Tony's opponent in Sacramento sees as, well, you guys shouldn't have local control. We know best in Sacramento. So how are you going to fight that, Deborah?
13: Sacramento doesn't know the best for anything. I mean, if you look at, and we'll go back to the whole controller thing, when he was talking about, oh, well, we look at this and we look at that. Well, who's been controlling the high-speed rail? No. I mean, honestly. So if they can't control that, how can they control every city and understand what people need? I moved to Simi 24 years ago, and people would say, what is it like living in Simi? You know, I moved from Santa Clarita. And I'd say, it's like living in 1976. And it wasn't a bad thing when I said that. It wasn't a bad thing. It was like, it was quiet, it was peaceful, and it was just a beautiful place. The streets rolled up at 9 o'clock, and, you know, life was good. If we wanted to go for nightlight, we would go out, you know, somewhere else. But
12: you go to Porter Ranch. Well, even Porter Ranch is.
13: And that's what Simi is all about. And you can't, it's such a fishbowl, and it's surrounded by hills. And developers continue to come in there and want to develop the open spaces in fire country. And it makes no sense. I lived through the Sandy Fire, and it came about a quarter, half mile from my house. I sat on my roof and watched it. And we decided at what point we would actually leave, because we were under mandatory evacuation. We don't always follow the rules, sorry. But it's like everything is burning. And when I did go out to the street to get out of my neighborhood, I sat at the stop sign for 7 minutes because of everybody evacuating. Because it's like basically a one way in and one way out.
12: Right.
13: And somebody approved that.
12: Yeah.
13: Somebody in government approved that. And that's not acceptable.
12: Mm-hmm.
13: So you have to look at the totality of everything. And you have to look, when you're developing, at the people that are there, that are established there, that have been there, that have lived their lives there. And why are we going to disrupt them? They're looking at putting 364 homes, I think it is, on the north end of Simi right now. And there's one way in. Well, there's two ways in. But
15: they're narrow.
13: But they're two-lane roads. And that's 300. And then it's next to another large community.
12: Mm-hmm.
13: So imagine if it was the winds like a Palisades and Eaton fires. Those people aren't getting out. Right. It's not going to happen.
15: And they've approved that. Mm-hmm. That is the scary thing is that they've said, oh, it's fine. It'll work. Just common sense says that if 364 homes, which is, you know, at least a couple of people per home, are trying to all get out at the same time, and you have fire department trying to get in at the same time, it's just not going to work. And the developer doesn't want to expand the roads. I think that we needed to negotiate something better, quite frankly, I think, instead of just rubber stamping. And that's where I see an issue. And unfortunately, I think originally that project was agreed to in 2004. 14 or something, and then now it's recently changed. But it's a little scary that that is going to potentially be a problem. And that is in the northern part of Simi Valley, and that's where we have fires already. So it's a little concerning.
13: So I think when you look at developers and bringing the developers in, that's when you have to sit there and really say, this is what our community is, and I understand what you want, but there's going to be a middle ground somewhere.
12: Right. Yeah. Yes.
13: Because and there always has to be middle ground.
12: Yeah, I mean, there's infrastructure that has to be taken consideration. I mean,
13: look at Santa Clarita. Use Santa Clarita as an example, because I live there. And it used to be a fabulous place. And then they overbuilt and overbuilt, and they never expanded their streets and stuff. So now it's like, if you don't live close to the freeway, it takes you 40 minutes to get home when you get off the freeway.
12: Yeah. Oh, you got to get off the freeway, let alone, I mean, that freeway starts back at Sherman Way. So if you're driving from North Hollywood up to all the way to Santa Clarita.
15: At 5 o'clock.
12: Yeah, at 5 o'clock. It. Yeah.
13: It's and just, I love Santa Clarita. Don't get me wrong. Mm-hmm. But it's a pure example of not doing strategic planning and understanding what has to happen. You don't look right here off your nose. You have to look way out and figure out what's going to happen. Okay, if we're going to be building here, we need to do A, B, and C before that. Mm-hmm. Then we can build there. But, you know, they built some monstrosities in Simi, and I don't sit on a planning commission. I don't sit there and make those decisions. I've sat through neighborhood councils when they've, like, looked at things, and the neighborhood councils will say, no, we don't want this, we don't want that, and it ends up getting approved anyway.
12: Yeah, they're advised. Tony, aren't you on a, weren't you on a neighborhood council?
15: Todd, but yes.
12: Yeah, Todd, yeah.
15: That's okay. Oh,
12: sorry, that's Tony. Tony's over there.
15: yes, I was on neighborhood council for 2 years, and I was a chair as well. Mm-hmm. So, it kind of felt like we really, our input didn't really matter a whole lot, unfortunately.
12: It's kind of like you were just one box that needed to be checked.
15: And that's part of why I'm running for city council now, is I felt like my voice was not really being heard. I want to be more of a part of my voice being heard and being up there helping to make those decisions. So that's a big part of why I'm running as well.
12: Absolutely. Well, and like I said, we have all your experience in law enforcement. You were on the neighborhood council. So as a council member, would you be in favor or supportive of giving the neighborhood councils a little bit more say in how things go?
15: Well, I think we need to listen to them more. Yeah. I think that in general,
13: listen,
15: we're not
13: at all.
15: I've well, yes, true.
13: More.
15: Okay, I'm trying to be politically correct here, and I know this
13: I know,
15: is
13: I'm
15: not,
13: in my kind
15: and,
13: era. And, I'm in my and, kind and, era. I'm sorry.
15: And I'm not a political person either, just as Deborah's not. But we need to not only listen to our neighborhood council, we need to listen to the residents as well. And we need to listen to everybody, not just the most vocal portion of our residents, because that they don't always represent everybody. And that's an issue that I've seen as well, is that you'll have a few vocal people that will be the loudest, but they really only represent a small portion of the residents in Simi Valley.
12: Well, there's the music. Look at that. That first hour went by already.
15: Oh,
12: can you stay a little bit longer?
15: Sure.
13: I can.
12: All right. Okay. So we'll be right back with Tony Rodriguez, our candidate for State Senate District 20. Deborah, and she is running for City Council in Simi Valley. And Todd Taylor running for City Council in Simi Valley.
15: And
12: as
15: not
12: well.
15: Against one another.
12: So
15: we're in different districts.
12: We'll be right back with the Jeffy Says What show. And so thank you all. Cheryl, Leonard Lang out there. We'll be right back.
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24: With SRN News, I'm Ron Taylor. Some protesters recently arrested by the Trump administration are avoiding serious punishment.
25: Data shows the Justice Department has struggled to get felony convictions for protesters arrested since last year for assaulting federal authorities in 4 major cities. An AP analysis shows all of the dozen cases that made it to trial, mostly in Los Angeles, ended in acquittal, mistrial, or dismissal. It raises questions about aggressive charging tactics and rushed investigations by prosecutors under pressure to show the Trump administration is cracking down on people who assault law enforcement. Most of the arrests, 102, were for felony assault on a federal officer. I'm Ed Donahue.
24: Newly declassified briefings show clear warnings to U.S. presidents before the 9/11 attacks. Those documents, mainly from the daily intelligence briefings for former Presidents Clinton and George W. Bush. This is SRN News.
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27: 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In his 1989 farewell address, Reagan warned America about the danger of losing its national memory. 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Reagan understood that a free nation cannot preserve principles its people no longer understand. Every generation must learn why America's freedoms matter, understand the sacrifices that secured them, and accept the responsibilities that come with self-government. Liberty cannot be simply inherited. It must be intentionally passed from one generation to the next. Because when we fail to teach the meaning of freedom, we eventually lose the will to preserve it. So, are we preparing the next generation merely to inherit liberty, or teaching them why it is worth preserving?
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7: Welcome to the Jeffy Said What show. For the next hour, your host, Jeffy Girgenti, and her high-profile guests will be discussing their life experiences and reflect on how their decisions and their work impact our community, from community leaders to everyday people just like you. So sit back, relax, and get ready for you never know what you're going to hear on Jeffy Said What? And now your host, Jeffy Girgenti.
12: And like we just heard, you never know what you're going to hear, because this is not Jeffy's voice. This is David Hernandez. Jeffy should be back next week. So we are going to fill in for Jeffy in this hour. But we're going to go right. Let's go right to, we have someone calling in with a really incredible announcement. And that's our friend Raul Ortiz, who is a candidate for state at State Assembly. Welcome, Raul.
9: Hey, David. How you doing, my friend?
12: Not bad for a man my age, but you know what? I have no other choice, but here we are. So, Raul, you're running for State Assembly in what district, and what does that encompass?
9: District 64, I represent the cities of La Habra, La Mirada, South Whittier, Santa Fe Springs, Norwalk, Downey, Belgarns, Bell, and Cudahy.
12: Ah, so that's like right between the right around the 710 freeway over to the 605. You've got a great area. And so, bro, why don't you tell our listeners on the Jeffy Said What show a little bit about you and why you're running?
9: All right. Well, I'm a preacher of the gospel for now coming up to 44 years here on October 10th. And you know, when I was, I'm a father of eight. I have eight grandchildren, hopefully soon to be nine. My son just sent me that news. He'll know by the end of this week. The reason why I'm running for office is because when I see what's going on, and you know, with the high cost of living, the high taxes, the gas prices, you know, safety in our streets. I was being a father of eight and a grandfather of eight. You know, I had to step up and lead the way in my community, because we have got to change California.
12: No, absolutely. And you know, I know that this isn't your first run, and that's really commendable, because so many individuals that, you know, they get, you know, like the urge to make a difference, they run for office and they lose and then they disappear. And as if the problem or the reason that they ran in the first place just disappears, you know, when they do, and it doesn't. So thank you for stepping back into the arena role, because I know that, you know, as a former candidate myself, that it's not that easy of a task. I'm sitting here looking at, you know, three candidates in front of me, all, you know, with the willingness to step into that arena, and you never know, you know, what's going to happen. So, thank
9: you. And, you know, Yeah, thank you. No, I appreciate that. And, you know, when I first stepped in 2022, I was determined to win. I only see the victory line. I'm in it to win it. However it shapes out, and it didn't shape out in our favor in 2022, but I was committed not to be a once-and-done candidate. We ran in 2024. We gained more ground, and here we are in 2026. And I think we got the best chance that we ever had. We do have the headwinds blowing behind our backs. And so we have really got to take advantage of this time, you know. So that's evil doesn't sleep, so we can't sleep either. We can't give up.
12: No, absolutely. Now, do you have an event coming up next week?
9: Yes, sir. We have our big gala coming up. That's going to be next Saturday, September 19th. Registration starts at 6 o'clock. We've got Assemblyman Philip Chin. He's our keynote speaker. We got the lovely Sonia Green, who's going to be emceeing. We're going to have a great event. It's going to be at the Knott's Berry Farm Hotel. They really remodeled that place. It's beautiful. It's going to be a really cool event. There'll be some dancing after as well. So we're going to have a lot of good fun. You can get your tickets at Raul Ortiz 4, F-O-R, assembly.com. 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
12: Now, if people can't attend the gala, can they still contribute to your campaign?
9: They sure can. Just that same website. And if you can't make it, but you want to sponsor, you want to donate, you can make that donation right there. It's right at the top of the page.
12: All right. Great. Thank you, Raul. Have a great...
9: 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That's Raul Ortiz

0: So let's stay in touch.
1: Sounds good, David. Thank you so much, my friend. You have a great evening.
0: All right, thank you. And that, Tony, we have a familiar, another candidate that has stepped back into the arena again. But this is over in the on the west side. Christina Irwin, can you hear us?
2: Hi, I hear you perfectly. Thank you for having me on.
0: All right. So, Christina, not to be deterred, you were a candidate for state senate, and the June primary didn't work out as we all hoped. But rather than circle the wagons and go into a deep dark depression and go to heck with politics, you're on the ballot for something that's very close to my heart. So why don't you let our listeners here in Los Angeles know what you're running for?
2: Yes, for sure. Well, David, as you know very well, I am a fighter, so I do not give up, and I am a mama bear. So this is for our kids and our future, and it's not cliche. This is absolutely how I feel. I'm running for the Los Angeles Community College District Board of Trustees. Seat 2, all the even numbers are up, so I would be seat 2, and I will still be in the ballot on November. This represents the 9 community colleges, East LA College, Los Angeles City College, Harbor College, Mission College, David, that you're familiar with, Pierce College in the Valley, where I attended a little bit, Southwest College, LA Trade Tech, LA Valley College, and West LA College.
0: Well, you know, now you, here in studio with me is Tony Rodriguez, our candidate for State Senate, Deborah Dickerson,
2: yes,
0: who's a candidate for Simi Valley City Council, and Todd Taylor, who basically grew up in the San Fernando Valley. So, I mean, there's 3 community colleges in the San Fernando Valley, with Valley. Actually, when I got out of the Navy in 1971, I started working at the LAPD garage full time, and I was able to apply for the GI Bill money if I went to school. Mm-hmm. So I started taking classes over at Valley College. Mm-hmm. And so, Christina, I the classes that I took, I figured I want to take something easy. So I took Chicano Studies. And believe me, it going to Valley College back, so that would have been 1973, taking Chicano Studies after being all over the world in the military, it's like, how do these people get away with this? And, it was really something, because there's, as a community college board of trustees, I mean, there's a balance there because you're responsible. I mean, this is one of the largest community college districts in the country. Mm-hmm. You have something like, 190,000 students. You put in your all of the professors, the clerical staff, the custodians, and you have the facility bonds that have just gone through the roof. People used to call this, Deborah, they used to call it junior college.
3: Yes.
0: There is absolutely nothing junior about community college. When I was on the, I was the foundation board president over at Mission College in Sylmar that Christina alluded to. And the community colleges were really poor. And our culinary department met in a room about the size of the studio. And but all of a sudden they decided, well, let's start putting some bond measures on the ballot. And one after another, $1 billion here, $3 billion, all of a sudden you've got this monstrosity that with very little oversight. And so the role of community college trustee is really important, because there is a balancing act there, Christina. And
2: absolutely.
0: Yeah. And so, like everything else, I mean, people, especially now with all of the fraud and waste and abuse, accountability for those tax dollars is really important.
2: Well, funny you should mention, David, that's actually one of my bullet points, accountability and putting students and communities first. That's the most important.
0: Well, Christina, one of the things that we saw with LAUSD, you had the superintendent was getting $150,000 a year.

0: here from the publisher of the school books. And he justified that by saying, well, I don't do anything for it. But, you know, they're the ones that got their contract renewed every year.
1: Like
0: so at the community college level, you know, students are mandated to take certain, you know, the textbooks are mandated, you know, for the classes. Now,
2: right.
0: In taking those Chicano Studies classes, it was just a coincidence that the authors of all of the textbooks were the same ones teaching the classes. And it was amazing. And but what I found out was that there was a markup of 49% of the cost of the on the school books, and we hear a lot about, you know, they want free college, and mm-hmm. I remember saying, well, why don't we start with giving the publishers a 20% profit margin? That's far more than any market or any restaurant and stuff like that.
2: Mm-hmm.
0: I said, because, you know, are we in the book selling business or in the education business? So, Christina, you're going to have to sit through some of those board meetings that may have 100, 200 items on the agenda. But not to worry, because they'll pass with one vote, maybe 75, 80 agenda items with multi-million-dollar contracts, single bid contracts in them. So
3: you're making it sound so attractive for her.
0: just get ready for it. And so, Christina, how can people find out more about you? I mean, one of the good things is, you know, like Tony, you have name recognition.
2: Right.
0: Especially, you know, in West Los Angeles area, but the Senate district that you ran for, didn't that go from, like, what, Westlake Village all the way down south to Torrance in the South Bay?
2: Yeah, and then it also went in between. You're forgetting the beach cities, Venice, Santa Monica, and then you had Beverly Hills, Bel Air. Then it went down to even further past Torrance to Palos Verdes and Rancho Palos Verdes.
0: Right. So what is your website? How can people participate, volunteer, learn more about you?
2: I keep it simple, David. Like you said, name recognition. It's my name, ChristinaIrwin.com. Same website, changed it up a bit. Go ahead and you guys can check it out. There's ways to donate, volunteer, to get involved. There is an interactive map which shows you the colleges, and it shows you, do you live in this, you know, part of the LA County where you can vote? Because obviously it's not going to be Glendale, it's not going to be Burbank. But there are areas, a lot of areas, I would say, that, you know, are open to voting.
0: Right. No, and it's kind of like the LA County Sheriff's race, with the exception of, say, Pasadena, Santa Monica, mm-hmm. and Glendale, because they have their own community college districts. But for the most part, if you're listening to this radio show, you'll be able to vote for Christina. And that's somebody that we need there in the community college board. So thank you, Christina. And have a good evening. And, you know, thank your husband again. I mean, you've spent a lot of time away from the kids, really out there trying to be of service
2: yeah.
0: in what you're doing, and, you know, and watching your kids grow up and really getting what their mother is doing. I mean, I'm looking at Deborah, and I'm looking at Todd and Tony, and it's like that is families. There is a sacrifice. So thank your family,
2: there
0: Christina.
2: Of course. Thank you, David. Thank you all. Have a great night.
1: See
2: all
1: you
2: right.
1: soon.
0: Good night. So, Tony, go ahead. You're on the air. We have another caller. Who is calling?
4: Hey, David. It's Tanya.
0: Oh, okay. I was looking at the name on there. Tony, you're on the air live. Tony Rodriguez is here in studio. Also, Deborah Dickerson, who is running for Simi Valley. And what seat is that?
3: District 4.
0: And Todd Taylor, you're running for District 1. District 1.
1: Correct.
0: Okay. Now, Tanya is also running for Community College Board. And now, even though you have a district, what is it, or a seat number?
4: It's seat number 6. So the first thing to make perfectly clear, so people that were just listening to Christina, we're not in competition with each other at
0: right.
4: all. If anything, we are teaming up. So when people are looking at the ballot and they see Los Angeles Community College District, there's 3 seats there. You don't need to pick one. vote for each of us. That's myself, Christina, and Elaine. I can't pronounce her last name.
1: Alanis.
4: You'll see Christina for seat 2, Elaine for 4, and me for 6. Vote for us. We are not competing. If the 3 of us get in there, we will be able to start making noise.
0: No, absolutely. And now, what got you involved in the political arena? I know there was an issue that really brought you in. What was that?
4: Well, David, you should know me by now. You asked me a question like that. That's about a half hour, and you've given me 10 minutes here, so I'll do the best that I can. It was from the lack, just the irresponsibility and the negligence from LA County Supervisor Lindsay Horvath with how she handled the fire afterwards, allowing communities to be polluted. I'm not a politician. I'm a realtor. I step into that game to challenge the system. I finished 2nd in the field of 4 in June in the primaries. Unfortunately, the incumbent, she took 50% plus 1. So that put me out. And for the entire month of June, I was just completely shattered. I then eventually got a phone call to, will I please look at this position? I did my research and I saw that LACCD is just as dirty as everybody else. In fact, as far as power ranking in LA, you know, the most powerful, and it also correlates with the most dirty, is Board of Supervisors, Mayor, LA City Council, LAUSD, and then LACCD. So I heard you talking to the other candidate saying that, you know, that he lost an election. He didn't just go away. He wants to keep fighting. That's like me. It's like Christina. I was looking for something. I needed something because I'm not giving up. I'm not giving up.
0: Now, Tanya, what is your website?
4: You got me so fired up now.
0: Well, good. That's the whole point. We've got 50-some days. And you know what? It's people that are listening in Pomona, they can vote for you. If they're listening on, if they're participating in the cleansing of the deer in Catalina, you know, it's like, wait a minute. The mule deer aren't native to Catalina? Well, neither are the tourists, so does that mean you're going
4: exactly.
0: It's like, what's going on here?
4: Right. And I wanted to say, because like you know, like I said, you know, I love a microphone, and the only reason why I'm not there is because it's Rosh Hashanah, so those that celebrate Shana Tova, mm-hmm. and Tony, he's there too, you know I love a microphone, otherwise I would be in there.
0: Well, we have time before the election. And, you know, it's one of the things when I'm speaking with Christina, because I was on the foundation board at Mission College for 5 years and was president for 1 year. And I took that position very seriously. We spent all that time raising money for students. Especially now, LAUSD being so poorly educating the students so poorly, they're coming to community college, you know, to try and, you know, catch up before going to regular college. Or you have people that are, you know, want to change their profession. I mean, there's so many, the diversity amongst why people go to community college is really there. So it's really important, the position that you're applying for.
4: Right, because, you know, one of the things, and this is great what Christina was saying, because, again, we're working as a team here. You know, our platforms are very similar. And to what you're saying, it's, you know, just because people graduate, you know, high school, and if they haven't gone to 4-year university, which there is absolutely nothing wrong with that, people think it's just those younger students that are going to community college, but it's not. It's people that are older, they've decided later on in life, I want to change the direction of my life. So as a trustee, you have to set them up for success and career readiness. And you also have to, you know, advocate for relevant curriculum, because as a trustee, we can vote, approve, you know, curriculum, you know, programs that go in. And there's that carries a lot of weight, because if somebody wants to offer a class, your favorite, you know, pickles, coming into, you know, wanting to teach classes how to read at children's libraries, and this is a joke because if you know David, you know this is a very sore subject, a trustee member can vote that down because that's not relevant to any type of curriculum.
0: Well, and especially, you know, with the bond measure expenditures, when you look at like the LACC, I mean, when they ripped out that, you know, that track, that was a historical track for that school, and then they spent billions. It was just amazing. So there, you have a lot of oversight responsibility, and a lot of that oversight is over the oversight committee, because many times they're part of the problem.
4: Well, absolutely. And the other problem is, too, is because, you know, here, I have a question for your listeners. Who has ever heard of LACCD? Okay, then the next question is...
0: Deborah has.
4: Can you name one trust... then, what?
0: I said Deborah. Deborah has.
4: Deborah is a police officer, and, you know, she... This doesn't apply to you, Deborah, but your listeners that are not in this arena, do you know what the LACC does? Who is a trustee member? So here's the thing, is that it's a four-year term. There are no term limits.
0: Right.
4: The incumbents to these seats are, like, say, let's take the incumbent to my seat. He's going on 10 years. He's dirty. I have a dirty sheet. I haven't released it yet. I'm waiting for the right time to release it, but I've, you know, a couple media outlets, they've seen it, and they said, yeah, he's dirty. So, and that's a problem, because he gets away with it because mm-hmm. nobody knows who he is.
0: Right. And, but we do. And so we're, you know, we're down to the, we've only got a minute left. So how can people support you? How can they volunteer, contribute money? If they have hot tips, do you have a whistleblower hotline where they can feed you information?
4: Yeah, so I'm not taking donations on this. You know, this was all very last minute because I registered August, you know, it was around August 7th. So it's been just barely a month. And, you know, basically people are starting to vote October 5th. So the best way that people can help me is to spread my name. We need to get grassroots in this. You were talking to the other candidate too, because being in the supervisorial race, I do have name recognition. I need more. My website, it's not up right now. It should be up tomorrow, but it's my name, like Christina, but it's not Christina. It's TanyaAri.com. You want to send me tips? My email is connected to that. And social media, on X, it's TanyaAri. On Instagram, it's TanyaAriOfficial. And that's, you know, the best way to find me. And again, the best way to help is, we're a team here. You have to spread my name. You have to spread all of our names.
0: Excellent. All right, Tanya, thank you so much. And we'll have you back and have you
4: yes,
0: in studio.
4: I want that microphone.
0: You got it. All right, bye now. Bye, Tanya.
4: Okay, thanks,
0: okay.
4: David. Bye.
0: All right, ladies and gentlemen, we're going to go to a break. You've been listening to the Jeffy Says What show. This is David Hernandez standing in for Jeffy. And when we come back, we're going to be speaking with Tony Rodriguez. We're going to be speaking once again with Deborah Dickerson and Todd Taylor. So don't go away. We're going to be talking a lot of local politics. So see you when you come back.
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5: The midterms are almost here, and Republicans could be in deep trouble. Polls show Democrats leading in key races. Tonight, Rob Finnerty on Newsmax reveals the growing threat from the DSA and the radical left. With less than 60 days to go, Finnerty says it's time for the GOP to hit the panic button. The House may go, and control of the Senate is up for grabs. Gas prices, mortgage rates, health care, and out-of-control national debt. Americans are angry, and the progressive left wants total control of Congress. Tallarico, El Sayed, AOC, Bernie Sanders. Finnerty reveals President Trump's secret plan to fight back and what you can do to help him. Don't miss Finnerty tonight at 8 p.m. Eastern on Newsmax. 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
6: Foundations of Freedom. A look at America's founding principles and the leaders who shaped our nation.
7: Ronald Reagan understood that preserving liberty required more than defending it. It had to be taught. In his 1989 farewell address, Reagan warned America about the danger of losing its national memory. If we forget what we did, we won't know who we are. Reagan understood that a free nation cannot preserve principles its people no longer understand. Every generation must learn why America's freedoms matter, understand the sacrifices that secured them, and accept the responsibilities that come with self-government. Liberty cannot be simply inherited. It must be intentionally passed from one generation to the next. Because when we fail to teach the meaning of freedom, we eventually lose the will to preserve it. So, are we preparing the next generation merely to inherit liberty, or teaching them why it is worth preserving?
8: The answer. Breaking news.
9: At least 100 abandoned boats remain in the water in Marina Del Rey. Sean McCarthy runs the boating and lifestyle brand Catalina Crew and is familiar with the situation.
10: Well, it almost looks like a Disneyland ride. 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
9: 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The vessels were impounded by the LA County Sheriff's Department. 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
0: And we're back, and this is not Jeffy Gergenti, but I am a very satisfied customer of, she has an incredible product. If, you know, you're plagued with mosquito bites, she's got an incredible product that you put it on and the itching goes away. And good news is she's now at the, what is that, Tujunga Farmers Market?
15: Right, the Cravings Tujunga.
0: Cravings in Tujunga.
15: Yep.
0: And so that's really, you know, we're really happy for Jeffy, but she has been really worked really hard in getting that product together, you know, really creating it, making it so healthy, friendly, environmentally, anyway, and it works. That's the main thing. So Tony Rodriguez, candidate for State Senate District 20. So what a diverse, I mean, you've got... now, do you also have Lakeview Terrace?
15: Yes.
0: You know, Todd grew up in the San Fernando Valley. But of course, I'm a little bit older than him.
15: Just a little.
0: But there's a reason they called it Lakeview Terrace, because there was a lake there.
15: It was a lake.
0: There was Hanson Dam Lake. Yeah. I know, Deborah, when you were with LAPD, that was probably no longer there. But I learned to water ski in Hanson Dam, and it had an 80-acre lake. And then they had another lake for fishing. And it was you know, kind of like, you know, growing up. And then, you know, as kids, we'd ride our bicycles from North Hollywood. Really Sun Valley adjacent. Yeah. We were, I mean, you couldn't go any more north or east than North Hollywood and still be there. It was like, but, you know, it was great growing up. And, you know, yesterday, Thursday, I went to an event for Eric Ching, who is running for Congress out in the Walnut area out there. And I met a gentleman who had a Pioneer Chicken franchise in North Hollywood back in the 70s, right there at Lancashire and Strathern. And it was amazing. I mean, a hardworking Chinese American, and, you know, did very well for himself. Also had a, I think he had a Burger King right there by Strathern and Lancashire. And, you know, we were able to reminisce. I guess that's kind of a telltale sign that you're getting old, as you're reminiscing about those things.
16: Good old days.
0: The good old days. Well, I think the good old days are right in front of us. And so, Tony, once again, what are the areas in your district?
16: Well, like you said, it's very diverse. So we start off with Burbank. Mm-hmm. We have Canoga Park, Sunland Tahunga, where I live, Shadow Hills, Lakeview Terrace, Pacoima, Sun Valley, Winnetka, Van Nuys. Like I said, Agua Dulce, part of Agua Dulce, which I can't figure that one out, my way up there. Panorama City is another one of our cities. Arleta is another city that we have in our district. So it's very diverse.
0: Mm-hmm. Well, Agua Dulce, you know, because there we were talking about, you know, the overbuilding. When we were growing up, we used to go up there up to Highway 14, and we would go, you know, target shooting with our little 22s right there before they built all that housing up there. So we're going to try, and I don't know, but my little mouse here is not working right. But we're going to try and bring on Gloria Romero, who is on her way back from... speaking up north. Gloria, you're on the air live.
17: I am here.
0: Excellent. You're on the air. Tony Rodriguez is here. Also,
16: hi, Gloria.
0: Deborah Dickerson. How many years with LAPD, Deborah?
3: 27 and a half.
0: 27 and a half. Her husband was, what, 35 years?
3: 33.
0: 33 years. And I was going to say Dog the Bounty Hunter.
18: No,
0: it's
18: please.
0: Todd the Bounty Hunter is Todd Taylor. So Deborah and Todd are running for city council in the city of Simi Valley. And, you know, Tony is running for state senate, which includes our wonderful restaurant over there, Big Jim's.
16: Big Jim's, yep.
0: Yep. So how was your event, Gloria?
17: Well, let me say thank you for the service for all of you running for city council, and I'm looking forward to a wonderful November election starting in October in a few weeks, right? I got to say that I was in Lodi this morning, and I just went through your land of Lincoln, David Hernandez, so I am back home in Rose Hill. But it was a wonderful event. This was Lodi. It was a town hall. This morning, we had 500 individuals at the town hall. Steve Hilton, myself, Denise Aguilera, we were there all together to talk about what's at stake in this election. And to commemorate, of course, the historic events from the, of course, the signing, the enactment of California as a state, California Admission Day. You know, we became a state in 1850. We commemorated that. Of course, we recognized and mourned the one-year anniversary of the assassination of Charlie Kirk, who was dear to so many of us. And then yesterday, of course, just acknowledging the 9/11. And the significance of that act of, radical Islamic terrorism on the United States, and where we are 25 years later and where we need to go. But it was a packed room full of energy, full of spirit, full of the belief that, you know, with Hilton Romero at the top of the ticket and, of course, everybody else on this ticket throughout the state, we can turn California around. So greetings from Lodi to Lincoln Heights and to Burbank, where I know you're in studio.
0: Well, you know, Gloria, it wasn't until probably I was, in my 50s that I realized Lincoln Heights was named after Abraham Lincoln. Right. And there is a big statue of Abraham Lincoln there in Lincoln Park, right there by the little lake where we used to go, you know, fishing for the little tiny fish there in the lake there. So it was quite apropos that it's like, wow, no wonder I'm Republican.
17: But you know what, David, that's a good point. What we should do, and you know, I mean, I used to be a Democrat, as you know, as I say, I didn't leave the party left me. And by the way, I just have to interject at this point, if anybody did not see the speech of Robert F. Kennedy Jr. at the convention in Dallas, this is must watch, must listen radio. His speech has been hailed as probably one of the most profound, important speeches, I think, in that we've heard and seen in decades. It is incredible. And for anybody who used to be a Democrat and then saw this party walking away from us, us finally leaving after it left us, I urge you, go and listen to it. But I bring this up because, you know, the foundations of the Republican Party that we rarely ever talk about, it does involve Abraham Lincoln. It does involve the, you know, the fight against slavery. The foundation of the Republican Party as an anti-slavery party in opposition to the controlling Democrat Party with its, you know, later on its KKK and its embracement of slavery. So, you know, when we talk about democracy and the representation of the people, I think these are important chapters and histories and foundations that we need to tell. And so maybe David, you, I, Tony, you know, all of us, we maybe start next, you know, after we win the elections in November, we start doing something at Lincoln Park at that statue and reteaching what the Republican Party is about and our very historic roots.
0: Well, you know, Gloria, you know, on your advice, I stopped by the Monterey County Republican Party headquarters, and it was right there on, you know, Main Street, big old sign, Republican Party of Monterey County, right there in Salinas. And it's like, you know, these people were very proud to be a Republican, unlike over here where, you know, it's in a like a lockbox somewhere.
17: And you can't even find the box.
0: Yeah. So now, Gloria, you probably didn't hear our first hour, but Deborah, while she was with the Los Angeles Police Department, was part of a crisis team that went to 9/11, and went to New York, basically to, I guess, what, administer what spiritual
3: peer support, peer support, crisis response.
0: Yeah. And so it was, you know, it's very, very personal. We know that so many different people lost loved ones, and it's. But you know, things like that are life. Reality is relentless, right, Tony?
16: It sure is. Sure is.
0: So, anyone have a question for Gloria that would be happy to hear? The next lieutenant governor is on the line. Let's hold them accountable.
17: Well, if I can just say something on this point, you know, 9/11, probably most of us listening to this broadcast tonight, we remember where we were, unless we're younger than 25 years old, perhaps, but we remember where we were at that moment when we understood what was happening in this nation. And so, and then our lives changed forever. Anybody who has flown a plane or even looking at real ID, trying to get a driver's license, I mean, our lives have been fundamentally changed. But I do want to say that, you know, I am running for lieutenant governor, and one of the many responsibilities of being lieutenant governor is that I will serve as a regent at the University of California. And so what that means is that I would be a voting member on one of the most prestigious university systems in the nation, if not the world. And I just want to highlight that thanks to the California Post that exposed this just a few days ago, they showed that at UCLA this week, and it culminated, on 9/11, there was actually a symposium, a conference held at taxpayer expense, because this is a public university, so we paid for this, at the UCLA School of Law. And it wasn't a reflection of what this has meant the last 25 years of having, you know, seen really our generation's day of infamy in America, but it was actually a study of the philosophy, the leaders, sort of the strategy of the planners, the architects, the terrorists who commanded this massive carnage and attack on the United States of America. That's what occurred at UCLA while the nation, while the rest of us were commemorating. It's not a day of joy. It's a day of reflection and of giving thanks to first responders, like, you know, Deborah, yourself, who went out there. I know from listening to this that you were personally giving of yourself on this day. And then, of course, we saw in New York, at the actual reading of the names on hallowed ground, the mayor of New York and the leading candidate of the Democrat Party today under socialism, Alexandria Ocasio-Cortez, laughing and giggling while the names of American heroes, the dead who were sacrificed, while their names were read. It's incredible. From UCLA to New York, my God, as a regent of the University of California, I will show up, ask questions like, why are we paying for this socialist crap left stuff that's being and forced down the throats of our college students? No wonder we're in a mess.
0: Yeah, absolutely. Now, Gloria, how can people, I mean, we only have, what, less than 2 months? Ballots come out in less than a month. How can people support you? How can they contribute? We need to, you know, get your voice out there.
17: Well, wonderful. Thank you. I want to invite everybody. Come join us. Steve Hilton, myself, Araceli Ortiz, again, too. I think Stephanie Vargas, who was your guest earlier, I hope she comes as well. So many of us who are going to be at the San Gabriel Mission. We're going to be there September 19th, next Saturday night. Maybe, David, you can broadcast live, you know, bring the show to the San Gabriel Mission. It's going to be a fiesta. It's going to be targeting. It's going to be talking about why our vote matters. So that's next Saturday night, you know, starting, I think it starts at 6 o'clock. RSVP, go to the website, join us for a day of fun, of independence, a celebration of independence, but also a recognition that it's for us. We have to now do what's right and make sure we're registered to vote and come back. For me personally, I ask you to come to my website, GloriaJRomero.com, GloriaJRomero.com. If you can contribute, I would greatly appreciate it. You know, gas is expensive, thanks to Gavin Newsom and the California legislature. So I'm not even going to tell you how many tanks we had to fill up and how much the gas costs up and down the 5 and the 99 freeway. But those are important ways you can contribute. Yep. So please join. Be sure to vote. Ballot harvest. And all that means is you get everybody together, with whether it's a quinceañera, whether it's the wedding, whether it's, you know, Saturday evening or afternoon at grandma's house, gather the family, just urge people vote. That's all that ballot harvesting is. It means if you care for somebody, you get your friends, you get your neighbors, you get your bowling club, your motorcycle club, whatever, and you say, folks, let's sit down, let's fill this out, and then you harvest it, you collect it, walk it in, and that way California will be turned around. We can do it.
0: Absolutely. Absolutely. All right, Gloria, drive safe, and we will talk to you very soon.
17: I'm home.
0: Okay. All right, oh, you're home. So okay.
17: I'm home. Thank you.
0: Okay. Now, Tony, I mean, there's the California legislators, they don't give up. No. I mean, the Democrats, they double down. They just passed a bill. It was supposed to be to protect minors who were sexually abused, but our friend Scott Wiener had a little caveat that says, you know, they can still run for office.
16: Right.
0: And, you know, we go back to SB, 145, where an adult can have sex with a, you know, a 24-year-old can have sex with a 14-year-old, and then they don't have to register as a sex offender.
16: Mm-hmm.
0: And wow. So you see all of these different bills that were lined up like that. Most people with any common sense would think, wait a minute, that's wrong.
16: They're not really paying attention. It's like the health care bill that they just passed, mm-hmm. At the state level. $10 million of that bill is going to go to transgender surgeries for kids, right? They call that health care. Now, I understand we need to help these children that think that they need to change their sex, but let's use that money for maybe mental health, yeah. Not surgeries, right? Mm-hmm. The taxpayer should not be held responsible to pay for somebody else's surgery.
0: Actually, you can't do that because a few years ago, they passed another bill that made it illegal for parents whose children had gender identity conflict,
16: right,
0: to be able to take them to a therapist and get treatment. And so this thing just didn't happen overnight.
16: No.
0: This thing has been coming down.
16: Slowly. They've been doing it slowly to us.
0: Yeah, it's kind of like all of a sudden California, you know, is the frog in the boiling water, but started really, yeah, really calm. We just want equal rights. We just want to be fair. We want equity and inclusion. And all of a sudden, it's like our 12-year-olds are having their breasts,
16: right,
0: hacked off. And if a parent objects, they could lose custody of their children.
16: You will, because the court system is going to side with the 12-year-old child,
0: yeah,
16: not the parents, which is the crazy part to me. You know, I don't want the government telling me how to raise my children or my grandkids. I don't think any of us do. No. I think that's our parental right is to take care of our kids and coach and mentor them, not Scott Wiener and his crazy bill, because almost every bill that man is involved in has to do with either sexual orientation or pedophiles being able to run for office. When he's out in public, he wears chaps. Now, if you're a senator, I think that you should dress appropriate. Mm-hmm. Wearing chaps to a party for LGBT is not appropriate.
0: No,
16: I don't
0: absolutely.
16: I don't care if you're still gay. That's not how you should, you know, present,
0: right,
16: yourself. You represent everybody in your district. He does a poor job of that. Senator Menjivar, my opponent, she's the same way.
0: Mm-hmm.
16: Most of her bills are directed at LGBT, free health care for everybody. And the rest of the district doesn't matter.
0: Well, you know, we were laughing about when Tanya was on about Pickles,
16: right,
0: the drag queen. I mean, when they brought Pickles to the San Fernando Library,
16: I remember,
0: and you had hundreds of parents protest. Most of them were Hispanic or Black and were Democrats. Yet they tried to paint it as right wingers, but. Enough of that for now, but I'm going to go ahead and bring on Kevin McNamee. Kevin has some questions for Deborah and for Todd. And Kevin was a former mayor of what community were you the mayor of, Kevin?
18: Thousand Oaks, and former city council member.
0: That's right. All right, so we have two of our city council member candidates for Simi Valley. And what questions did you have, Kevin?
18: Well, this goes to all three because it hits all levels. When I was on city council and mayor of Thousand Oaks, the real estate brought forth an issue of the ADA violations being brought forth by a small group of attorneys that sent investigators into businesses. Mm-hmm. See, minor infractions of the Americans with Disability Act,
0: PAGA.
18: And then you get $10,000, $15,000, $20,000 fines. So I approached the Democrat leadership in Sacramento, who basically said, we're happy with the way it is. You're guilty. You've got to pay for it. Sorry, we're not going to allow you a cure period, meaning time period there to fix the problem. Well, Nilo, State Senator Nilo out of 6th District, he came forth with Senate Bill 84 with my encouragement and talking with him that allows a 180-day period that when a business is notified of an ADA violation, instead of getting a $10,000, $15,000, $20,000 fine, he brought forth the idea of 120 days to fix it. And then after that, if they still haven't fixed it, then give them the fine.
0: All right.
18: So we got through the Senate, Tony, mm-hmm, and went to the Assembly. But the Assembly wants an amendment on it that says, well, why don't you hire, before you open your business, an ADA certified inspector to make certain that you're going to, that you're all in compliance? And periodically, businesses in California have to do that.
0: Yeah, you know, Kevin, you know, the PAGA thing, that is so important that we need to dedicate more time to it, but we've only got about a minute or so left. So,
18: question. I just wanted to find out what Tony and the city council members' thoughts are on that, and can you get behind supporting Senate Bill 84, Disability Access, Right to Cure?
16: Well, I'll tell you, as a senator, I'm definitely behind that bill, okay, because I'm tired of the control that the state wants to have over every aspect of our lives.
19: You have to give businesses an opportunity to make it right. If they're, especially if they're not aware of it, that's just wrong for small business owners to not be able to fix the problem and just be fined. Because all that does is put businesses out of business.
0: Mm-hmm. All right.
3: And the answer should never be, oh, let's have oversight of the oversight.
16: Right.
0: Yeah.
3: It's
0: yeah.
3: like we always have to have somebody doing a survey of something.
0: Okay. Deborah, what is your website?
3: Deb, D-E-B, the number 4, see me.
0: Todd,
19: number 4, see me.
0: Tony?
16: Tony, the number 4, for Senate, .com.
0: And this is David Hernandez. I'm not running for anything yet, but you've been listening to the Jeffy Says What show. Thank you so much. And so we will be back next week. Maybe it might, even Jeffy will be back next week. So thank you for listening. Thank you to Ryan for doing wonders on the phone, and have a great rest of the weekend. Allegedly, it's going to be a little cooler. So,
19: nice.
0: Oh, and one last thing. Tuesday night, Junkyard Cafe.
19: Simi Valley.
0: Both Deborah and Todd and other candidates running for council and mayor. We're going to be at the Junkyard Cafe, 6 p.m. We'll see you later. Thank you very much.
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1: With SRN News, I'm Ron Taylor. Supporters of President Trump's economic agenda says America's manufacturing sector is showing signs of a powerful rebound.
2: They point to Census Bureau figures reporting sharply higher manufacturing profits in the second quarter, along with renewed hiring and stronger pay packages. Advocates credit the Trump administration's tax and business expensing provisions, which were made retroactive and permanent under the Big Beautiful Bill. While critics dispute the broader picture, proponents say the factory revival is real. Bob Agner reporting.
1: Newly declassified briefings show clear warnings to U.S. presidents before the 9/11 attacks. The documents were mainly from the daily intelligence briefings for former Presidents Clinton and George W. Bush, where both were warned Islamabin was planning to attack the U.S. using hijacked passenger jets. The Trump administration releasing the documents on the 25th anniversary of the terror attacks. This is SRN News.
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28: Jen Horn here, and you are listening to another Answer Sponsor Spotlight with my friend Alex Abkarian. He is the co-founder of Allegiance Gold. Alex is an insightful, informed, an intelligent expert on banking, and he didn't pay me to say that, by the way. I mean it. And he is, of course, very well-versed in the economy and precious metals. 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Alex also has a radio show, the Allegiance Gold Show, right here on AM 870, The Answer, Saturdays and Sundays at 3 p.m. Saturday and Sunday at 3 p.m. You want to check that out. And I shared the stage with Alex recently at the Portfolio Summit. And folks, when Alex took the stage and shared his knowledge on the economy, politics, and how gold can protect and diversify our financial financial future? Well, let me just tell you, he brought the house down. And it's really funny because, Alex, after that show, I said to you, you really resonated with the people because you know how to make people understand something that can sometimes be confusing for them. So let's give a warm welcome to my friend, Alex Evkarian. Thank you so much for being on the Sponsor Spotlight, Alex.
3: It's always great to be with you, Jen. Thanks for having me.
28: And I want to provide information to our listeners today about why we need to purchase gold and silver. We're going to answer a bunch of questions about why we need to purchase it, why we should only purchase our gold and silver from a company with a great reputation. We're going to dive into it today. But I do want to give out your phone number because people, if you are looking to either add more gold and silver to your portfolio, or if you are interested in starting down the path of precious metals, Allegiance Gold is the place to go. 844-790-9191. Let's just start kind of at the beginning. We mentioned being on stage together. And what I love about you, Alex, there's a lot of things. You're my friend. You know that. We have a great time together. I trust you. You have integrity with the way you run your company. We've talked so many times about the people that you've helped. But you can really make people understand why gold and silver is right for them. There are so many gold brokers or commercials on television that just say, you need this, you need this, you have to have this, but they don't really explain the function of precious metals. That's really important to you, isn't it?
3: Absolutely. Look, before you buy or invest, you've got to have a plan in place. So where we start is with a conversation. Where are you in life? Where are you headed? What is retirement going to look like? 9 out of 10 times, Jen, these are the conversations that people have not had. Mm-hmm. So when we start establishing a relationship and getting to know the person, we make suggestions that it's best aligned with their financial objectives. Now, why is that important? Because as good as gold, it might not be the right fit for the right person.
28: Right.
3: So let's say you're someone in 65 years old and your immediate plan is to have income and you're thinking about the next 2 or 3 months. And you don't have enough sufficient funds, then gold is not the right fit. We need to understand what is that one financial problem that you have. It could be the inflation. It could be that you're not happy with the direction of the dollar. Maybe you feel that there's a little bit of volatility in the market. Mm-hmm. All this AI investments, maybe there's a little bit of a bubble. Whatever your why is, we focus on that.
28: Yeah.
3: Because everyone's financial circumstance is completely different. Now, I drank the Kool-Aid. I learned about Wall Street.
28: That wasn't Kool-Aid, Alex.
3: Right? Well, it was a hard-laid, I should say. So when you go to the corporate America, everything is complicated.
28: Yeah.
3: They have to justify why they exist.
28: This is true.
3: Think about Wall Street. Think about the banks. Think about the government. Think about the entire system. And the fact that I started with Smith Barney, which got acquired by Morgan Stanley. I had exposure with New York Life in life insurance annuities. I've done a lot of real estate transactions. I've been a banker. I've seen thousands of portfolios. And I just had an aha moment. Like, how is it that my parents' portion of the portfolio did much better than the S&P 500 index, did much better than the market at specific time frame? And why is it that people don't know about this? So it all started with me. It all started with understanding why is it important, who's it the right fit for, mm-hmm. and how could you communicate that in a very simple way. See, years ago, we said, we're going to put all the cards face up.
28: Yeah.
3: And when you start providing service with such an integrity, with answering all the anticipated question with straight up honesty, what happens is there's no more selling pressure. Mm-hmm. It's more of an education. It's more of a relationship. This is where trust is built.
28: And transparency. How many of us are just dying for transparency right now? We're not getting it from the news media. We're not getting it from politicians. We may not even be getting it from our families, sadly. When you are looking for a company, you don't want hidden fees. You don't want hidden costs. You want something that you can trust. And one of the things that makes you unique, I've noticed, is that your prices, real-time prices, are on your website. It's not like you're going to be sneaking them up. Your price is your price. And speaking of price, right now is a really great time to buy gold. I mean, gold never really goes on sale. We can't get a Groupon for it, Alex. That would be really nice if we could. But this is a really great time. And everything is reflected on your website so that people know ahead of time what they're getting. And then, of course, the great conversations with you and your team.
3: Absolutely. I think gold at 4,000 in 2-3 years, we're going to look back. We're going to say, I wish I had invested more. Mm-hmm. There's a few things I hear quite often. Number one, when someone is just starting, they kind of feel shy. They don't have this concept of gold.
28: Yeah.
3: They'll say, I have no idea. And, oh, by the way, Alex, I should have been much ahead in life. Okay. Whether you have 5,000, 50,000, 500,000, 5 million, whatever amount of wealth you've accumulated, the bottom line is you got to consider having some gold.
28: Mm-hmm.
3: The simple answer is it's going to shock you. Okay. If you think that we're not going to have any more deficits, if you think we're not going to add any more debt to the national number that's going up, then you don't need gold.
28: And you also probably need some severe therapy.
3: There you go.
28: You need something because we know that the government likes to spend. We know all of that stuff is going to go up. It's never going to be normal. That's for sure. You can just count on that. It can't be.
3: Yeah,
28: too far gone.
3: It's like saying the left doesn't want to spend. The left doesn't want to give entitlement. The left doesn't want to raise taxes. It's just ideologically not aligned.
28: That's right.
3: So once you understand that core difference of what is money and what is currency,
28: mm-hmm.
3: and you start saying to yourself, I'm not the one who caused this problem, but yet I have to deal with the implication.
28: Yeah.
3: Last weekend, we were at Vegas on a business trip.
28: Oh, that's for sure. You can just count on that. It can't be.
3: Yeah,
28: too far gone.
3: It's like saying the left

0: more money, but we're not able to keep as much as we used to.
1: Because everything's more expensive. So President Trump, no tax on tips. I'm guessing in Vegas, they're really feeling that benefit of no tax on tips, whether it's a driver or someone working at a table or in a restaurant. It's a service industry. But if your eggs are still $7 a dozen, or if housing costs are still up, you don't necessarily feel that money in your pocket.
0: That's exactly what's happening to people. So imagine with that same concept, you're planning your retirement 5-7 years from now, thinking that $1 million will be sufficient. You're not factoring in the loss of purchasing power.
1: Right.
0: And the worst thing, Jen, it doesn't even show in a statement. You only feel it when you start spending. So what's the point of gold? If you don't want to lose buying power, if you want to maintain it at the very least, gold is the answer.
1: And it grows over time with you. It's that's what the great thing about gold and precious metals are. It's tangible, but it's steady, right? I mean, this is something that will, you're not going to make money in necessarily in 3 months, but you hold on to gold and all of a sudden you start to see that it's keeping up with the rate of inflation. That's protective of your wealth.
0: Absolutely.
1: Have you made me a good student? Is that kind of right?
0: I have, but I want to go a little bit, you know, you start with like a level 101, then you got to go to 200 and 300.
1: So you're telling me I'm at the, I'm in remedial gold. Okay, I see what you're saying.
0: Well, you're, I got to tell you, you're far ahead of the, a lot of people.
1: All right, number one in my class in remedial gold. Okay, take me to the next level,
0: I'll
1: professor.
0: Take you. Let's go together. See, and I'm going to take you to 2022, Biden inflation at 9.1%. Okay. A lot of people were expecting that gold was supposed to go up. See, the misunderstanding is that gold is not a tit-for-tat movement. It is anticipating the future. So is gold a great hedge? Absolutely. But you have to position yourself and you have to think about the future. See, the problem with a lot of investors is they wait for the problem. They wait to a point where they're really losing out.
1: Yeah.
0: Then they say, oh, you know what? Now is the time for me to get gold.
1: Yes.
0: The time you got to get gold is when you don't need it.
1: That's a really great point. 844-790-9191, by the way. I want to give that number out because there are people who are going to say, I need gold. I don't think I need it. So maybe I better get it. 844-790-9191 for Allegiance Gold.
0: And what do we have right now? President Trump has given us this window of opportunity. Because when the war goes on, you're going to have volatility. Oil prices drops, oil prices goes up. Well, we have an understanding, then they violate it. That you cannot control.
1: Right.
0: Okay? So you don't want to be in a position where you're saying, I'm feeling the impact. I wish I had done it. This is the window where you have to grab the bull from the horn, so to speak. You want to be able to take advantage of the pricing, because what's going to happen is very simple. We know wars don't last forever.
1: Yeah.
0: And as soon as war stops, oil prices stabilize, you're going to have normalcy. Because all of a sudden, Jen, we created what I call a synthetic, an artificial demand of dollar. And let me explain it in a simple layman term for people to understand. You know how many barrels of oil the world consumes in a single day?
1: How many?
0: If you had to guess, what would you say?
1: A lot.
0: So that number is about 105 million.
1: Wow.
0: Let's just say it's about 100 million a day. Multiply that by, let's say, 365 days a year. That's about 38 billion. Okay. Now, at the current price of oil of, let's say, about $80, you're talking about roughly $4 trillion a year. Now, follow me. $4 trillion. What does that mean? The world has to buy $4 trillion of oil. How are they going to pay?
1: It's a good question.
0: What currency?
1: They're going to have to use their Amex card, of course, Alex.
0: Except, but what is that? What's the currency denominated?
1: It's going to be in gold.
0: Okay, I wish it is, but it's going to be in the dollar.
1: Just in the dollar, okay.
0: Remember the word petrodollar?
1: Oh, the petrodollar, okay. Sure. We hear about that all the time.
0: So everyone thinks right now we're fighting against just for the nuclear. That's one of it. But in the background, we're trying to protect the petrodollar. Because when Iran decides that, hey, we want to sell, because of the sanctions that we have on them, they want to sell oil in yuan and different than the dollar. What does that do? That creates a leak, okay. The U.S. government has a benefit of borrowing trillions of dollars at a lower rate. Why? Because everyone is using the dollar.
1: Right.
0: So if we have a party that starts not using the dollar, guess what? Others may follow.
1: Aren't we starting to see that, though? Like the BRICS nations and

0: Others are not wanting to use the dollar.
1: We're seeing that pattern.
0: All right, so 844-790-9191. That's a number for Allegiance Gold, 844-790-9191. You're listening to our AM 870 sponsor Spotlight. And we're here with Alex Zibkarian. And Allegiance Gold is in the focus today, Alex, because there are a lot of people, and I'm one of them, who are trying to dip our toe into precious metals because we've heard the reasons for them. We know that it's safe. We know that it's out of the system. We know that inflation is rising. We know that the dollar is losing its power. We know that this has protective properties. You can hold it at home. That makes you, you know, keeps you away from anything if there's an emergency or something like that. But I think there's a lot of hesitancy because we see the price. Even though we say now is the time, because if you get in now, you're actually kind of getting a sale price, which we're going to talk about. But we also want to know the best place to go, how much to buy, and we want somebody that we can trust. And what I found meeting with you and your team, Alex, is that you have built your company on integrity. And that's why I am so proud to be associated with you. 844-790-9191. We were talking about the dollar losing its power. This makes now really the time to buy gold, not only because the price is at about 4,000, which you say is almost a sale price for gold, but because we're not going to be backtracking on this. There are going to be countries that want to stop using the dollar. There are going to be a whole slew of reasons that the dollar is going to be losing strength. So this is the time.
1: Absolutely. Because like I said earlier, you want to get it when you don't need it.
0: That's right.
1: If you need it, that means two things are happening. One, maybe part of your portfolio is taking a hit, taking a hit from the market, taking a hit from the accelerated loss of buying power. And then on the other side, the price of gold, you're going to miss on that. You're going to end up paying a little bit more. So when I ask people back in 2008, when the market dropped 50%, were you impacted? 9 out of 10 times, they'll say yes. And then I ask, how long did it take you to recover? Well, they say, I don't know, about 7-10 years. Then the question is this, how much of a return did you need to break even? Problem happens where people will say, well, I lost 50%, then I need to make 50%.
0: Right.
1: In actuality, you need to make 100% return to recover. So this concept of lost decade, if you're close to retirement, let's say you're about 55 and plus, you don't have the luxury of a redo. You're one market reset away. You're one event away that could take you back 3 to 5 years. So if you lose, let's say 50%, you got to be able to make 100%.
0: Right.
1: What does that mean? You're either going to have to work more. You're either going to have to make some sort of sacrifices. Why does this matter? Because if you look at historical performances, anytime we've had an economic setback, gold has been the tool that offsets those losses.
0: Yeah.
1: So people just think about gold from a negative perspective, as in there's a problem, I got to get gold. But in actuality, what gold has done, if we look at the numbers, let's look at the scoreboard. Imagine you're I know you're a Dodger fan. Okay?
0: Yes.
1: So you're in the ninth inning. Okay.
0: Okay.
1: All right. And we're playing, what do we say, Yankees?
0: Not talk about the Red Sox. They had our way. Let's say the Yankees.
1: Yankees,
0: we can
1: okay.
0: beat them.
1: We can beat them, and we are going to beat them.
0: Yeah.
1: So with our imagination, if you're looking at the scoreboard, let's say the Dodgers is gold, and let's say Yankees is the S&P 500.
0: Okay.
1: So we're in the ninth inning, but I'm going to give you a time frame of, let's say, from the between the year 2000 till 2026. Which team, gold as in Dodgers or S&P 500 as in Yankees, which team in the last 25 years has done better?
0: You know I like gold and I like the Dodgers. I got to go with the Dodgers and gold, Alex.
1: Then that's the answer.
0: Please.
1: I'll tell you why. Because gold was about $250. Today, gold is over $4,000.
0: Talk about being sad, by the way. I can remember listening to people talk about getting gold, getting gold, getting gold. If I had done that, and this is what I don't want people to do. If you're listening right now, I don't want you to be me saying, hey, I should have done that 10 years ago. Because the time is now. Your $4,000 now is going to be your $6,000 in another couple of years. The value of gold has progressively gone upwards, and I kick myself for just exactly what you're talking about.
1: And this is where we come in.
0: Yes.
1: Because the question we ask is this. If there was something that prevented you to have the confidence to make a well-informed decision, what would that be?
0: I think just lack of education. And I think people are scared when it comes to their money. It's strange. I don't know if it's pulling it out of the system. I don't know what makes people slow down. But what I love is that, and this is a good question, is why people should come to you, because you really make it easy. You make people understand, and the process is not scary. And that's fantastic for people who just are like, I don't even want to deal with this. It's like going to the doctor. I don't want to deal with it. 844-790-9191 for Allegiance Gold. You should call them today. Alex Abkarian and his team, 844-790-9191. So what else makes you different at Allegiance Gold, Alex?
1: We understand that we're in the trust business.
0: Mm-hmm.
1: Every gold dealer can sell you the product. So product does matter. But before you even think about the product, you have to understand, does this make sense in my portfolio? What amount of that will be ideal? Should I utilize my retirement account, or should I utilize my funds that are just sitting in the bank? So as we start having the conversation, that is the education that we go through. Because if we remove the pressure of making a decision and we just have a candid conversation, then the real truth is going to come. The real truth is not important to us as much as it is for the investor.
0: Because it's different for every investor.
1: Absolutely.
0: Right.
1: So instead of us kind of treading lightly around the subject, we kind of want to go deep three levels, so that way you will benefit from that conversation. That's how deep our education is. We provide almost like an institutional level research, mm-hmm. providing third-party resources, historical performances. And the difference with us is because we have a lot of financial acumen, we've been in banking, we've seen thousands of portfolios, we're the favorite physical precious metals dealer of so many AM870 hosts.
0: Yeah.
1: Yourself, we have the privilege and honor from Arif Halaby, from Larry Elder. And as we've developed this relationship, they all ask us the same question. Mm-hmm. Why should I work with Allegiance Gold? And overwhelmingly what we hear, education, transparency, relationship. And because of that, Jen, Money.com nominated Allegiance Gold as the best overall company for a gold IRA in July of 2026.
0: That is so exciting. That's a big congratulations. Well, there are a lot of companies out there and a lot of competition. So congratulations to you. Well deserved.
1: This is not an endorsement. Mm-hmm. We're not paying. They've actually done a mystery shopper and they've gone through the process, and their response to us was overwhelming. But this is where the difference in management teams come in.
0: Mm-hmm.
1: You can either choreograph, have a business process in place that no matter what, the representative that you're dealing with understands that your money is your livelihood, understands that there's no rush in creating a unnecessary transaction, because we value our main intention. We always tell clients, we're not interested in a transaction.
0: Mm-hmm.
1: We're interested in retaining you as a client.
0: A long-term relationship.
1: And that's where we start getting referrals. That's where we get second, third, fourth acquisition. So imagine if you and I spoke about 5 years ago, I might have said, you know what? Why don't you kind of dip your toe?
0: Yeah, see how it is.
1: Come up with a dollar amount that you're comfortable. And what we learned is that first acquisition, like, I don't know how it's going to be delivered. Is it going to be fully insured? What is the quality of the product? Mm-hmm. Are they going to send me a tracking number? Are they going to call me? How quickly they're going to deliver? So once you kind of see how this works, you know, we have a whole team behind us. When you read the reviews, it's all about creating a great experience. See, I know you and I, you talk about food, we talk about wine. We can go to restaurant A, restaurant B.
0: Yeah.
1: Maybe restaurant B has a much better food.
0: You'll get food from any place, but where are you going to get the right stuff?
1: The right stuff
0: the
1: and
0: good
1: the right
0: stuff.
1: And the right experience.
0: And the right experience.
1: You just want to go back and back. And that's what we like to do at Allegiance Gold.
0: So this is great advice. I think if you're first time and you're going, okay, I want to really dip my toe in, or I want to maybe convert an IRA, I want to get serious about gold. The education is there. But the experience that you're talking about is really important. If you already have gold from another dealer and you're looking for something new, if you're looking for a better experience and a better relationship, and you want the products that are going to be smartest for you, you're not going to just be sold whatever's the hot property of the day, something that really matters and that's useful to you.
1: Absolutely. So instead of dangling the carrot to our listeners, why don't we give them something to work with?
0: Let's do it. 844-790-9191. What's the carrot?
1: So the carrot is this.
0: Get that with the gold.
1: You know, everyone talks about there is these products. What is the product? Well, there's really three categories of products.
0: Mm-hmm.
1: Bullion, numismatic, and proofs.
0: Okay.
1: Okay. So if you're a collector, you're going to like the numismatic. What are those? These are pre-1934, pre-1964. They're no longer in production.
0: Cool stuff.
1: They're cool stuff. The challenge with them, it's like buying an art piece. Mm-hmm. Now, you might want to get one or two of those, but if you end up getting a lot of those, it might feel good when you're buying it. But because we ask the most important question, what's your time frame to exit this?
0: Mm-hmm.
1: How are you going to sell it? When do you think you're going to sell it? When do you think you're going to need the funds? And the reason why we ask those questions, to make sure that we align the client with the right product. So the lesson here is this. If you're thinking about gold for like 12 to 24 months period, you have zero business with collectible numismatic products.
0: Sure.
1: Why is that? Because you end up paying a lot more premium to the dealer up front.
0: That's going to be more for your collector, right?
1: So if you're a collector, that makes sense. But if you're someone who's looking to increase your investments, preserve, grow, have that privacy, have that protection, you want to look at products that are very liquid, very recognizable.
0: Sure.
1: Products like American that we actually suggest to a lot of our clients.
0: So if you go to see Alex and his team over at Allegiance Gold, and you should make an appointment, you have the conversation, you go and you bring all your materials in so that they can take a look at what you have, what you want to do, what you want to accomplish, and then they're going to take you through the plan. And everything is transparent. There is education's at the top of the list, truly, with Allegiance Gold. That's what makes them different. 844-790-9191 to schedule your appointment. 844-790-9191. And Alex, it is always great chatting with you. As a client of Allegiance Gold, I always say that you make it really easy to talk about what you do because you do such a great job at it. Your integrity, your transparency, your team, everybody is fantastic. And so if you are thinking about getting involved in gold for the first time, if you're thinking about maybe adding more gold to your portfolio, or heck, you just want a second look, call Alex Abkarian at 844-790-9191, 844-790-9191. It is always great to be with you, Alex. Thank you so much for sharing your information with us.
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0: 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Alex Abkarian, thank you so much for being with us, and thank you all for joining us. I'm Jennifer Horn. 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
3: Foundations of Freedom, a look at America's founding principles and the leaders who shaped our nation.
4: Ronald Reagan understood that preserving liberty required more than defending it. It had to be taught. In his 1989 farewell address, Reagan warned America about the danger of losing its national memory. If we forget what we did, we won't know who we are. Reagan understood that a free nation cannot preserve principles its people no longer understand. Every generation must learn why America's freedoms matter, understand the sacrifices that secured them, and accept the responsibilities that come with self-government. Liberty cannot be simply inherited. It must be intentionally passed from one generation to the next. Because when we fail to teach the meaning of freedom, we eventually lose the will to preserve it. So, are we preparing the next generation merely to inherit liberty, or teaching them why it is worth preserving?
0: Studies show folks who actually plan for retirement accumulate up to four times as much money as those who don't. Now the bad news. 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
6: California regulators are certifying a union for Uber and Lyft drivers. Here's Daniel Martindale.
7: Organizers say the California Gig Workers Union will allow drivers to negotiate pay, working conditions, and benefits. California is the third state to allow ride-hailing drivers to unionize after Washington in 2022 and Massachusetts in 2024. The recognition from the California Public Employment Relations Board comes after a years-long fight for representation.
6: I'm Larry Marino in the Answer Newsroom.
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12: 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The American Dream. 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But first, my DRE number is 0129-8646. This show is for information and entertainment purposes only and not intended to give you legal or business advice. Anything I say has nothing to do with the radio station, Pinnacle Estate Properties, or my guests. So get some high-priced attorney to charge you a lot of money to do what I'm going to do for free. And we talk about all things real estate. I'm really excited. I've been trying to get my guests on the show for a while. Steve Hockman, welcome to Real Estate Radio LA, buddy.
13: Thanks, Gil. Good to see you.
12: So, Steve-O, tell us what you do. But first, you know what? Let's tell everybody who you are, what you did, where that crazy accent is from.
13: Crazy accent. If you can't tell, I'm from Jersey. I was born in Brooklyn. I went to school out in Michigan, University of Michigan. We just stole a win the other day, which was ridiculous.
12: Oh.
13: Did you see that game?
12: I know you feel I know you feel bad about that because my daughter's going to Ohio State, so she was screaming at me.
13: Yeah, it's pretty embarrassing. And then I went out to Boston to grad school, came out here to get into entertainment. I was doing that for a long time as a producer. And then I was introduced to solar, and it was amazing. And I've been doing that for 18 years. And then we expanded last year with all the fires and the insurance, and all my customers were very concerned to see if we could do something for them. I started looking into fire resilience, and that's what this is about.
12: And that's what we're going to talk about today. So, and I love the way you put it, okay? First of all, I won't hold the fact that you're a Michigan guy against you. Okay, again, my daughter's going to Ohio State, so I don't know if she's going to let this show even get on the air. And that crazy accent, I thought it was more Boston than Jersey. But welcome to L.A., buddy. How long have you been in L.A.?
13: I've been out here since 98, so almost.
12: Welcome to the neighborhood.
13: Yeah.
12: And you've seen some changes, but I love where you took us. You're an educated guy. You're a smart guy. You know what you're doing. You got into the roof business because roof has a lot to do with solar. You got into, you know, electrical. So you know your topic. And now we're going to talk about how do you summarize what we're going to talk about? Because I don't want to say fireproofing your home. Mm-hmm. I guess people understand that, but is there such thing as making your home fireproof?
13: You know, Mother Nature is powerful. There's no way you can 100% guarantee that your house isn't going to burn down. But this is the combined wisdom of the fire department and the insurance companies and what they think works. And basically, it's about home hardening, defensible spacing. Those are the two things that you're going to see. That's the overlap between the fire department and the insurance companies.
12: They agree
13: so much that the insurance companies actually lower your insurance. A lot of people are losing their insurance or they can't get compliant and they want to get off of the FAIR plan or they actually want to get insurance. And this is how you get compliant.
12: Let's break that down because that is a big deal. The California FAIR plan stinks. Okay. It's minimal insurance, but it's better than nothing.
13: Correct.
12: So you're saying that these people that are getting these notices in the mail, and I know this for a fact because I got a friend of mine who's an inspector and we do a pre-cancellation inspection because they're looking to cancel you. If you just respond on a little piece of paper and answer their questions, you're going to get canceled. So I got a buddy of mine who goes out and does an inspection of the roof and all the hard, expensive parts of your home so you don't get canceled. So if somebody got canceled, this may be an opportunity for them to get regular insurance?
13: Of course. Yeah.
12: That's fantastic.
13: Yeah.
12: And the discount.
13: Yeah.
12: So that anybody's listening to me, you should reach out to Steve. This is a big deal because everything in Southern California right now is in a fire zone. And you're like, what? We're not close to the mountains. We don't have big trees. So let's break that down a little bit. What is home hardening?
13: So I'm going to back up a little, just a touch for realtors, because you know this is a lot about what realtors deal with. If you're buying or selling a home in Los Angeles County, you have to get an NHD, which is a natural hazard disclosure. So I have to tell Gil, if I'm selling my home to him, is he in an earthquake zone? Is he in a flooding zone? Is he in a fire zone? Anyone who's in a fire zone has to get a defensible space inspection and has to bring their home up to code within a year.
12: Don't you agree that everything right now, they just rubber stamped, everything's in a fire zone?
13: Well, everything is a fire zone, but there's certain severity zones. For instance, the San Fernando Valley is a fire zone, but if you're south of the Boulevard, if you're south of Ventura, if you're north, if you're in Porter Ranch, Granada Hills, those places are a higher severity zone. So if you look at a map, it's called the fire severity zone by CAL FIRE. You can look it up on the internet and see a map and see where you fit. But basically everybody is a concern for fire and that's why they're doing this.
12: You know, I would say the higher the hill, the higher the mountain, the higher the risk. We're in here in Glendale right now. We can look out our window. It's green right now, even though it's been 100 and something degrees. Mm-hmm. That when you're on a high fire area, you're probably on a hillside, but you're also lower areas. Everybody is right now. You almost have to prove to your insurance company that you're not, but you want a discount. What's home hardening?
13: Well, it's interesting you mentioned the slope, because the slope is part of defensible spacing. Home hardening is basically wearing a cup to go play football.
12: I love that.
13: you would never do that. If you think about it, you never go out there without a helmet and shoulder pads. And that's really how we are today. So the reason why home hardening exists, because if you talk to the fire department, 90% of the homes that we lose to wildfire are lost to flying embers. And it's crazy to understand that, because most of us have never been in a fire. We've never seen what it looks like. But it looks like there's thousands of fireflies floating around when you look at a fire, because there's a certain weather system that is created and winds, and the embers will get into your vents and your gutters and under your eaves. And the bottom line is we're trying to harden those things. We're trying to put fire mesh on your vents and on your gutters and under your eaves. There's other things you could do as well, but that's the bottom line. 90% of the homes burn down because of flying embers. So that's home hardening.
12: And they can fly how far?
13: They can fly miles and miles.
12: It's amazing. But breaking it down easily to understand, because I'm a simple guy, and I love what you just said, because I got on your website, which I love. I read some of your material preparing for this, and you don't realize that the gutters, mm-hmm. they're full of leaves. That is so simple. That is such a simple ask, and we're going to take you to first step, second step, third step, and then hardcore when you've got these multi-million dollar mansions and stuff that you work on, that they have the money and the resources, but there's certain things that everybody can do. What would be the very first step?
13: Well, like I said, fire mesh. I mean, this is, first of all, this is the lowest cost and the highest yield for your money. It's the biggest bang for your buck. So you, again, you want to stop 90% of the cause of burning down a fire. So you put fire mesh. I have roofers who do this for me. So we go up on the roof, where whatever vents we have, we will retrofit them and put fire mesh in them so the embers can't get in there. Just like you said, Gil, with the gutters, I mean, that's a huge thing. How many people like to clean their gutters? They never do. Mm-hmm. And everything inside of that gutter is flammable. And anything that gets in there, it just sparks and the whole house gets on fire. So that's number two. And the eaves, a lot of people don't know what eaves are, but if you look at the side of your house, most homes have their roof goes down to the side and then it extends over the house. It's kind of like the armpit of the house. And that is, that's where you'll have like a whirlpool formula, you know, like a wind whirlpool that will kick embers in there. It's kind of like an old school popcorn machine, mm-hmm. and the embers just keep kicking around, and it's very vulnerable in there. There's a lot of wood exposed.
12: Until eventually
13: it'll burn, it'll get inside.
12: It gets inside. I didn't know you were funny. Nobody told me that.
13: Yeah.
12: Everybody said
13: just,
12: actually
13: just
12: you weren't funny
13: looking.
12: Funny looking.
13: And my
12: crazy.
13: Funny voice
12: your
13: you talked about.
12: For radio.
13: But those, so, that's
12: but
13: a major
12: the
13: thing.
12: The point is mm-hmm. that people don't realize gutters are a big
13: eaves are the factor. Biggest thing.
12: Gutters, eaves, vents. So summarizing, the gutters and the eaves are really the starting point, if not the end all, because now it's going into, it's going to start penetrating and getting into your attic.
13: And the vents too. Yeah, well, because that's, an attic vent. A gable vent is right on the attic.
12: So the vents, the ones that people don't repair, the ones that the rats get into, those we're talking about the same vents.
13: Yeah, yeah.
12: They're good there for a reason.
13: Mm-hmm.
12: But again, they could be 50 or 60 years old and they're bent. Is there a special vent now that they're using?
13: Yeah, well, you might see, you know, mesh on some of those vents. But what they're looking for is something between a 16th and an 1/8 of an inch mm-hmm. space in between the grid.
12: Get the airflow, but no...
13: Right, exactly.
12: No mm-hmm. danger. Very good. So let's get to defensible space.
13: Mm-hmm.
12: That's a big deal. So what are we talking about there?
13: So home hardening is really, you know, to harden the home itself. And defensible space is to try to protect your property. And so if you think about a fire, if anybody's ever seen a picture of New Orleans... And how there's a lot of wetlands out there, and then it comes into levees. There's levels of protection. And the idea is to try to slow down the intensity of a wildfire as it races towards your house. So the outside of your home, we're trying to put retardant on there, which is pretty amazing. There's something that we use that is organic, and it basically is it kills the fire. It kills the fuel. So
12: is this what the firemen are... putting on the mountain?
13: Yeah, well, when you see the fire, you see the helicopters, a lot of times you see in a fire, they'll drop this red stuff. It's called Phoscheck. And mm-hmm. now it's industrial strength. It's stuff that we don't want to use on our home properties, but it kills the fire. What happens is to get technical about it, it turns it into a different chemical formulation, and then it'll release water vapor, and it just stops the fire. Like, if you've seen videos of it.
12: Is it that color, or do you have something?
13: The red is red because they make it red so they can see where they dropped it, but this stuff is clear that we put on the home.
12: So you're talking about going around your home, around the perimeter. How far?
13: All the vegetation should be done, but the defensible spacing... that's inside. The idea is you don't want what's called fire ladders and you don't want the fire jumping. So, mm-hmm. for instance, let's imagine you have a shrub underneath a tree. You don't want that. You don't want the fire hitting the shrub and jumping up to the tree. So there's certain standard spacing standards that they have that, you know, if you're going to have a shrub, you want to have it 3 times away from the nearest branch, for instance. Mm-hmm. And then you talked about slopes before. The slopes... the bigger the slope, the further distance you want to have between the vegetation, because it's actually closer if there's a slope. Right. So it's really pretty brilliant the way that they do it, but it's about materials. So around your house, 0 to 5 feet is called zone zero. You basically want to have a cement moat around your house. You want nothing flammable there. Then from 5 to 30, we're trying to prevent the ladders and the jumping. And then outside of that, we want to limit the amount of fire that can get in
12: almost
13: because of the retardants.
12: Almost go to 100 feet?
13: Yes, that goes to 100, 30 to 100.
12: All right, so now we're talking about,
9: giving you some space so the fire doesn't get so close. And then we're going to go in after the break. We're going to talk about really going hardcore, big sprinklers. And a lot of people think sprinklers are the end-all, fix-all, but that's an expensive ask. Some people are going to be interested. Some people aren't. But everybody should be interested in this part of the show. But we're going to take a quick break. This is Gil Oscarati, Real Estate Radio LA. 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In fact, I'm going to run a commercial. So now's your time to write down my number and call me right after the show. We'll see you in 30 seconds. Gil Oscarati, host of Real Estate Radio LA, every Saturday at 2 o'clock. 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Welcome back to Real Estate Radio LA with my special guest, Steve Hochman of Firehawk. So I don't want to cram a bunch of information. I actually really enjoy this. I'm learning a lot. Thank you, Steve. I want to talk next week, have you back on the show, and let's talk about three things. And we were summarizing it. One of them is insurance discounts you may not know about. You also talked about sprinkler systems, putting sprinklers on your roof. What did you call
13: water,
9: it?
13: Water combat.
9: Oh, God, that's sexy. Water combat.
13: Very sexy.
9: And the third one was?
13: Off-grid resilience.
9: Okay, so summarize all three of those. So the insurance discounts, we don't even have to get into. There's discounts out there that you don't know about that the insurance company you were telling me has to tell you about.
13: Yeah, the home hardening and defensible spacing is that the insurance company, if you call them and ask them, how can you reduce your insurance? How can you protect your home? They have to give you what they do for those things.
9: And water combat.
13: Water combat really is putting basically sprinklers on your roof and water cannons on your roof. And also you have a 360-degree view of your roof so that you could fight the fire as you're driving away from your cell phone via satellite. The third is off-grid resilience. So once you get through the fire, you won't have any power, obviously, but the sun is shining, so you could still power from your home if you have a battery backup. There's, I know a lot of people out there have solar, but they don't have batteries. This would be a reason for you to get a battery if you're in DWP, for instance, so that you can have resilience when the power goes out.
9: There you go. So that's going to be part two next week with Steve Hochman. How did I get a hold of you, Steve?
13: 818-402-4166, or go to www.thefirehawk.net.
9: Thefirehawk.net. Steve, I'll repeat your phone number one more time.
13: 818-402-4166.
9: Or you can get a hold of me, Gil Oscarati, the real estate agent to the stars. So, Steve, thank you for coming. God bless you, bro, and thank you for all you're doing. And I'll see you next week. Well, I hope you found that enjoyable. I learned a lot. That's one of the things I love about this show. Josh and I work hard on not making this sound like an infomercial. But at the end of the day, it is. We're going to give you a lot of information. It's a commercial for Gil Oscarati, the real estate agent. So I want to talk about me for the next 8 minutes or so. What makes me unique? That's what my commercial says. If you're not unique, you're exactly the same. Well, I'm on the radio. If you're listening to my voice, that makes me unique. No other real estate radio show in LA, and I'm not sure where it is. So that makes me unique. I got a bigger bullhorn than most people. I can advertise your home. I got bigger reach. I'm not just getting on social media so your mom and dad can like my videos, okay? I am talking about getting out to people and getting the message out. Another thing, I'll list your home as long as there's sun, and I'm not sure how much longer I'm going to extend this. 1.5% commission to sell your home. Okay, details apply. The other thing is that I'm doing is a free weekly list of assumable loans. I'm going to give you some examples right now. What also makes me unique is I'm bringing back Flip Your Own Home. 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I call it Flip Your Own Home. I will give you the money to fix your home, and you don't have to pay me till escrow. What? 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You're actually living in one. And also, assumable loans, the best kept secret in real estate. I'm going to get into how I can save you tens of thousands of dollars and hundreds of thousands of dollars in the life of a loan with Assumable Loans. Let's get into the deal of the week.
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9: Okay, so Assumable Loans. What is Assumable Loans? 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And what I'm looking at is the interest rates when people bought or refinanced during the pandemic. Everything I'm going to talk to you about is in the 2 or 3%. That's right. Ladies and gentlemen, this is legal. 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It's not their loan anymore. It's your loan. It's your house. 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This one's in Oak Park, and I'm going to jump all over the place. I'm going to go Oak Park, Saugus, Castaic, Rancho Cucamonga. 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This is in Oak Park. If you're not sure where Oak Park is, Agora Hills. 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I'm looking for people who understand money. 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I know it to the penny. Ladies and gentlemen, I have 3,000 of these from Santa Barbara to San Diego. You're talking about affordability. The best thing you can do is don't wait on the government. Interest rates went up this year. This makes this program even sexier. It's just smart money. Understand what I'm doing. If I save you, why do I tell you how many years are left? 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You don't pay it off in 30 years. You're taking over a loan that was done 5 years ago during the pandemic when we had historic low interest rates. 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Drum roll, please. 2.9%. Your payment is $2,021.22 for the next 25 years. I hope that made sense. I hope I went quickly, so quick that you have to call me. That is the idea of me being on the radio, is to help you sell your property for the maximum amount of money. It's not an easy market right now. You need somebody who's going to do things that are out of the box. Most agents are exactly the same. But not Gil Ascarotti and not Real Estate Radio. Do we got to go, Josh?
15: We got to go.
9: We do. Well, can I still say God bless you in this country?
15: We sure can.
9: Darn right you can. I'm going to say it loud. I'm going to say it proud. Ladies and gentlemen, with the Lord Almighty bless you, your home, your family may be full of love, peace, joy, and a whole lot of equity. Talk to you right after the show.
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11: With SRN News, I'm Ron Taylor. Some protesters recently arrested by the Trump administration are avoiding serious punishment.
12: Data shows the Justice Department has struggled to get felony convictions for protesters arrested since last year for assaulting federal authorities in four major cities. An AP analysis shows all of the dozen cases that made it to trial, mostly in Los Angeles, ended in acquittal, mistrial, or dismissal. It raises questions about aggressive charging tactics and rushed investigations by prosecutors under pressure to show the Trump administration is cracking down on people who assault law enforcement. Most of the arrests, 102, were for felony assault on a federal officer. I'm Ed Donahue.
11: Newly declassified briefings show clear warnings to U.S. presidents before the 9/11 attacks. The documents were released on Friday, the 25th anniversary of 9/11. This is SRN News.
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21: 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AM 870, The Answer. I'm your host, Zen Sams. 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Is tennis becoming America's hottest healthy obsession? DJ Mad Lynx, ESPN tennis host and analyst and USTA ambassador, joins us to talk about his evolution from hip-hop culture to the hard courts and why tennis, fitness, and hydration have become part of his own reinvention. Then we go beyond the signal with the invisible experiment. We're talking EMFs, brain health, children, animals, frequency, medicine, and navigating our increasingly wireless world with Dr. Chris Motley. 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
21: Welcome back, my beautiful friends. You're listening to A Moment of Zen. I'm your host, Zen Sams. Welcome back to the Better, Brighter You series, brought to you by Sospera. Today, we're talking about something millions of women experience, but we still don't talk about nearly enough: what hormones can actually do to our skin. We hear so much about the famous pregnancy glow, but pregnancy and motherhood can also bring acne, sensitivity, dark spots, and melasma, otherwise known as the mask of pregnancy. And while some of those changes fade after delivery, for other women, pigmentation becomes a frustrating recurring battle. Joining me is Jessica Clark Higgins. She's founder of Higgy Skin. She's a licensed esthetician and certified acne specialist. Her relationship with skincare started personally after struggling with acne throughout high school and college. A former collegiate track and cross-country athlete at Ole Miss, she eventually traded a career in sales for aesthetics, earned her license in 2020, and opened Higgy Skin, I love that name, in Denver back in 2021. Today, her mission is refreshingly simple. Cut through the overwhelming skincare noise and help people find routines that can actually trust and feel confident in their own skin. She's also a wife, mom to daughter Winona, and currently expecting baby girl number two. Congratulations on that one, making today's conversation about hormones, pregnancy, and changing skin particularly personal. Jessica, welcome to the show, superstar.
2: Thank you. I'm so excited to be here.
21: Oh my goodness, when's your due date? Congratulations.
2: Thank you. I'm actually due Christmas Eve.
21: Wow.
2: Which is crazy, I know.
21: Okay. Now let's talk about the pregnancy glow reality, because you're living it. Yeah. So I have to start with this idea of pregnancy glow, because culturally we've made pregnancy sound like 9 months of fabulous hair and glowing skin. And that's certainly not every woman's experience, right?
2: No.
21: So you're living this professionally and personally right now. What has your own pregnancy taught you about hormonal skin changes, from acne to pigmentation? And what do you wish women were warned about before pregnancy rather than discovering it in the mirror?
2: So I've been dealing with melasma in a non-pregnant situation for almost 10 years now. And then with pregnancy, it got really bad. I started talking about it more to my clients and online. And now I would say 30% of our clients are pregnant women with melasma, because it has become my mission to help women with this condition, because it is very stubborn. Unfortunately, once you have it, it can go into a remission state, but you're never cured from your melasma. So it's kind of always in the back of your head. And I wish that women just understood more of how it comes about. It tends to be hormonal. It gets worse in heat and sun. Zapping it with a laser makes it worse. You can get bounce back pigment. Waiting until you're not pregnant to treat it can make it really frustrating and can really affect you mentally. It affected me mentally when I was pregnant and breastfeeding, because it was all I saw when I looked in the mirror, even though I'd just done this amazing thing. So I really want for women to be a little bit more proactive about it, to understand you can treat it when you are pregnant, when you are breastfeeding, you can get results. And then when you have your baby, when you're finished breastfeeding, you will notice your skin go back to better than it was before, because you've been doing all these proactive treatments.
21: I love that, because I think we have to normalize the fact that pregnancy glow and pregnancy skin problems can exist in the same woman. Now, let's talk about melasma boot camp. So Marcy told me about your melasma boot camp, and I immediately thought, okay, I want to go to the class. because melasma seems to be one of those conditions where women say, I got rid of it, and then it came back. And what you said at the beginning. And this is where the science has really evolved. Sospera's latest 2026 educational guidance describes melasma not simply as excess pigment, but as a chronic multifactorial condition involving active melanocytes, inflammation, oxidative stress, vascular changes, barrier dysfunction, and environmental triggers. That list right there reframes what we thought melasma was. So put me through melasma boot camp, Jess. Why is this condition so notoriously stubborn? And what's the biggest mistake women make when they're trying to get rid of the brown patches without understanding what's actually driving them?
2: Yeah, so I'll work backwards. So the biggest mistake women make is zapping it or peeling your face off, because melasma responds to inflammation. So a laser is heat. It's putting inflammation into the skin. A peel sometimes can go too deep. When we see those like videos of women's skin just flaking off, that can go too deep and it can make inflammation worse. And that's going to get rid of your pigment for maybe a week or two, maybe even a month or two. And then you're going to get something called bounce back pigment. And that's that melanocyte responding to the inflammation or the heat that you've put into the skin. So while you get these incredible before and afters from a laser or a peel, you don't really get the 6-month follow-up with that patient. And usually their melasma comes back sometimes in a different place, sometimes in the same place. So what melasma responds really well to is that can go too deep and it can make inflammation worse. And that's going to get rid of your pigment for maybe

0: boot camp for about 6 years at my clinic. And it works because it's slow, it's controlled, and you get long-term results as your skin responds to products and treatments. And no one was doing that with melasma. And melasma is just as stubborn, if not more stubborn than acne. And it needs to be treated even more slowly so that you don't get that inflammation or barrier disruption in the skin. So the melasma boot camp that we've developed is very, very light treatments in office, but really focusing on that home care, where I tell clients 80% of your progress comes from home care. It's the exfoliation you do every single day. Just like going to the gym, you get more results if you work out 5 days a week than if you go to a personal trainer once a month. So we think about our esthetician the same way. You need to do your home care 7 days a week, and then we're just kind of the icing on top.
1: Bam. Now I want to chat about the Sospera conversation. It brings us beautifully to our Better Brighter You partner, Sospera, because we're seeing a much more sophisticated conversation around pigmentation ingredients. So the current Sospera intensive formulation contains 7% cysteamine. Where does cysteamine fit into the modern melasma conversation versus something like hydroquinone? And what makes an ingredient like this interesting when you're building a long-term pigmentation strategy rather than chasing another overnight fix?
0: We've known about it for a long time, but it's just become something that has been able to be packaged and put on the skin in a tolerable way. But the amazing thing about it is, unlike hydroquinone, which you have to cycle on and off, it can also cause that bounce back pigment because of the inflammation it puts into the skin. This is a really healthy ingredient. It's not going to damage the barrier because it's not a leave-on product. It's, you rinse it off. So because the contact time is short, that's what I love about it, is the contact time is short. And so you're not going to disrupt anything else in the routine. It works well with everything. It's not going to damage or thin the skin. You use it every day for 12 to 16 weeks, which is really manageable for people. And then you can use it once or twice a week forever, just depending on how your pigment is and how it's responded. And then they have other Sospera has created other products that can help manage pigmentation over time, again, without disrupting that barrier, without causing bounce back pigment, and without causing additional inflammation in the skin. So they've really revolutionized this idea of treating pigment with basically a mask, which I think is amazing. And my clients have been loving because it doesn't disrupt their life in any way.
1: And I appreciate this conversation. Real pigmentation correction, like you said, requires patience. It's not an overnight fix.
0: Mm-hmm.
1: Well, we are at the end of our date, my dear. I love your story because you took something that once challenged your own confidence and turned it into an expertise that now helps other women feel better in theirs.
0: Thank you. It's been really a fun journey.
1: 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That's Cyspera. That was the Better Brighter You series brought to you by Sospera right here on A Moment of Zen. Better skin isn't about chasing perfection. It's about understanding the skin you're in. You're listening to A Moment of Zen. I'm your host, Zen Sams. We'll be right back after this.
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1: Welcome back, my beautiful friends. You're listening to A Moment of Zen. I'm your host, Zen Sams. Welcome back to the Hydration with Heart series brought to you by Once Upon a Coconut. Today, we're talking hydration, wellness, and reinvention onto the tennis court because something extraordinary is happening to tennis in America. A record 27.3 million Americans play tennis in 2025. Now, that's nearly 10 million more players than in 2019. That's a 54% increase in just 6 years. Almost 5 million people tried tennis for the first time last year, and adults over 35 drove nearly 95% of the sport's latest growth. And right here in New York and Northern New Jersey, 2.6 million of us played last year. So today's headliner
3: Game, Set, Wellness. Is tennis becoming America's hottest healthy obsession? And my guest might be one of the best examples

0: examples of just how dramatic tennis culture itself has evolved. Now, if you grew up on hip hop and BT, you probably remember DJ Mad Lynx from Rap City and 106 and Park. His career has taken him from radios, clubs, the Grammys and Billboard events to some of the biggest stages in professional tennis. Today, he's an on-air host and analyst for ESPN Tennis, has appeared across Tennis Channel and T2, worked events surrounding the US Open, Miami Open and Taste of Tennis, and shared those environments with everyone from Rafael Nadal and Nick Kyrgios to Venus and Serena Williams. Now, he's also, and this is the best of this conversation, a USTA ambassador, and he's expanding tennis culture through Royalty Racquet Club. But today, I want to know about the man behind all of that, because somewhere between the nightclubs and the tennis courts, Lynx's relationship with his own health, fitness, hydration, and wellness changed too. So we're talking about what happens when your career evolves and your body and priorities start evolving right along with it. DJ Mad Lynx, welcome to the show, superstar.
1: Thank you so much. Glad to be here.
0: Okay, so I want to chat about the pivot. So people can look at your resume now and think this was all some perfectly calculated career trajectory, right? BT, Rap City, 106 and Park, radio, major music events. I mean, then Tennis Channel, ESPN, the US Open, and the USTA. Okay, this is like a perfect little roadmap. But careers and lives rarely work that neatly. So you came from an entertainment culture of late nights, travel, clubs, nonstop schedules, and just constantly being on. And somewhere along that journey, tennis didn't just simply become another gig. It became part of your identity and your lifestyle. So, Lynx, I want the story people don't know. What was happening in your life when tennis went from something you worked around to something you personally fell in love with? And did that transition coincide with a moment when you realized your health, your body, and the way you were living needed to evolve too?
1: Well, the truth actually is I got involved in tennis first. I always say that I'm not sure if I found the sport or the sport found me, but there was something that was very unique about watching these two individuals on a tennis court that spoke to me differently than other sports, team sports to be specific. Watching as a kid and you're seeing these people who aren't that much older than you made it feel oddly attainable. Well, and I really did love the one-on-one aspect of it. There was nobody to blame in case you lost and there was nobody else to thank except, you know, your team. It really was all on you. You had to play offense, defense, problem solving. So all these things really just really appealed to me. So that was something that I found that as a kid. Tennis is a very expensive sport. You mentioned some of the numbers that have come up since the pandemic, which has really been the seminal moment of racket sports, not just tennis, but pickleball, paddle, squash has seen a resurgence, all these different racket sports. And now we're seeing the numbers explode across the board. It was the one thing that you can kind of do almost anywhere that still allowed for the where we were at the time.
0: Yeah, that's the part of reinvention I love, you know, I mean, and I love that tennis came first. Flip the script on me there. And you didn't make this pivot in a vacuum of, you know, why tennis is suddenly everywhere. Like you just said, I mean, those statistics are straight from references. America is having a full-blown tennis moment, without a doubt. Participation is up, like I said, 54% since 2019, right? You got 27 to 28 million Americans that played just last year alone. And women, interestingly enough, added another about 1.1 million players in a single year, and almost 5 million people tried tennis for the first time. I mean, these are statistics that, like, to your point, it's having a moment. And I'm watching something beyond participation, Lynx. We're seeing tennis collide with fashion, celebrity, music, luxury, wellness, and social culture, because that's at the base of it all. People don't simply want to watch the match anymore. They want to participate in the actual lifestyle. Like, tennis apparel is so expensive. I'm like, I wanted to, you know, there was an event happening. I'm like, oh, let me just go get an outfit. Oh yeah, there's no such thing. Like, it's a whole culture. So you've lived in both worlds, music culture and tennis culture. Why is tennis suddenly resonating, I think, culturally in a way we haven't seen in years? And what does the entertainment industry understand about creating moments that you think tennis is finally learning to embrace?
1: Well, I think it's really a renaissance more than anything else. The original leisure wear was tennis wear. Nobody was walking around in the 70s and 80s in football jerseys or basketball shorts, but they were wearing tennis gear, right? So okay. The collared shirt, the polo, was invented by a Frenchman by the name of Henri Lacoste. And he was one of the Four Musketeers, a legendary French player who innovated the fashion style of the day. So in the past, men would be playing in full, long, button-down yeah. shirts. Women would be playing in full-on dresses.
0: Yeah.
1: And he revolutionized the fashion of the day to make it more accessible for athletic purposes. So you go back into the 70s and 80s, the days of John McEnroe, Bjorn Borg, Jimmy Connors. That was a big time for tennis in America as well. And before that, there was a WNBA. And before that, there were a lot of other women's team sports. Women had been a part of this sport, again, dating all the way back to another beautiful French player, Suzanne Lenglen. So we can take a look at the moment, and the WNBA is having a moment. It could be debated what's happening with that moment right now, but the women have always been right there. And if you are a young woman who is looking to be a professional athlete, what's great is the fact that that is a sport that is really on par, speaking in regards of the finances,
0: yeah.
1: with what the men are able to do. So I think that's always been a very special part of it. And the fashion has been a part. Look, it's been a tennis skirt summer for at least the last 3 years. And once you get the women wearing the apparel, right, now they want to get a racket in their hand. All right. Now they want to be able to go out and be able to experience what that feels like. And the part that the racket sport world needs to really get a lot more comfortable with is the social aspect. So I think pickleball, Padel has done a great job of, hey, look, I don't know how to play this sport, but it seems fun, so I want to come out and hang out. It's done a great job with that. Tennis, we're kind of dragging that part of it to be able to match what the other racket sports have done. And but I think we're well on the way.
0: That you're right. That's the viral piece. The sport hasn't changed overnight. The culture surrounding it really has. And suddenly the court is becoming a place for fitness and fashion and music and community and content all at once. And it's really driving the next chapter and the next wave. In terms of cultural sports, look at the US Open. It's, you know, one of the biggest things we celebrate here. I mean, everybody and their mother tries to get tickets to the US Open and get a glimpse of the celebrities. And, you know,
1: it is, sorry to interrupt, but it is actually the biggest sporting event in the United States.
0: It
1: even supersedes the Super Bowl.
0: Now, I want to move on to the body. Your body doesn't care about the scoreboard, right? So now here's where Hydration with Heart enters the court. Tennis has an unusual problem. There's no clock telling you when you're finished. And according to USTA Sports Science Guidance, in warm to hot conditions, an adult singles player can lose approximately 1 to 2.5 liters of fluid every hour through sweat. So under extreme conditions, you know, observed sweat rates have climbed even higher. The USTA also says that dehydration affects performance in less than an hour. So potentially sooner if you arrive at the court already dehydrated, which so many people do. So after spending so much time around elite players' links, what's something the pros understand about hydration and preparation that the weekend player completely gets wrong? And how has being around professional tennis changed the way you hydrate before, during, and even after you play?
1: Well, you mentioned the one key word, preparation. And you cannot, in regards of hydration, catch up once it's gone. Mm. So if you think that you can start just hydrating once you get on court, you're fighting a losing battle. Skating uphill is not even a close enough metaphor. So these players, much like most really skilled professional athletes of varying levels, understand that the hydration is something that has to be done well in advance. You have to start that process because the hydration has to get all throughout the body. It has to get into the muscle fibers. It has to be there in order for the body to have access to it. And one of the things I love about Once Upon a Coconut, as a person with Trinidadian roots, and it is one of the greatest natural remedies and tools for hydration. And Once Upon a Coconut has done a great job of really honing into that and giving us something with some great taste to suffice and give us the ability to deliciously hydrate as much as we need to.
0: All right. Now, as we wrap this up, let's chat about from Rhapsody to Racquet Club and what's next. So what's your vision for Royalty Racquet Club? How do you take everything DJ Links learned from hip hop and entertainment and use it to make tennis feel younger and more inclusive and more social and cheaper and frankly more fun for the next generation?
1: Well, you know, I know inclusivity can have a little bit of a political connotation and it's a hopping word. So for me, it's about access. Because somebody may not want to be included and that's fine. Maybe they want to play golf instead. And I know somebody who I met recently at a Padel event and had no interest in tennis. And listen, hey, that's fine. As long as you're doing something that's healthy for you and whatever activity you choose, that's great. But the access is what's most important to me. The Royalty Racquet Club is a club without walls. The theory behind it is get better together. So we create a community for people to be able to engage, learn together, be able to set the proper foundations. So the club is wherever the players are. And we can do pop-ups any place across the globe for the Links experience, as I call it, where we infuse music, culture, great hydration, like with Once Upon a Coconut, my partnership with them, to be able to create a one of a kind type of experience on a tennis court that hopefully is able to get people interested in the sport in ways like never before.
0: To follow DJ Links, you can check him out on the gram at DJ Mad Links. And for everything tennis, you can follow him at DJMadLinks.tennis and at Royalty Racquet Club. And of course, stay connected with Once Upon a Coconut at Once Upon a Coconut. That was the Hydration with Heart series. We continue to explore the people, the habits, and stories redefining what wellness looks like. So do tune in again. You're listening to A Moment of Zen. I'm your host, Zen Sams. We'll be right back after this.
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0: Welcome back, my beautiful friends. You're listening to A Moment of Zen. I'm your host, Zen Sams. Welcome back to Beyond the Signal, brought to you by Lila Q. Tonight, we're going somewhere that I think every parent and frankly, every person carrying a phone needs to hear. We're going to be chatting about the invisible experiment. Your child, your home. What is 24/7 wireless exposure really doing to the body? Well, tonight we're going to be separating legitimate questions from fear and asking what we can actually do in a world where disconnecting isn't realistic. Joining me is Dr. Chris Motley. He's a globally recognized alternative health practitioner specializing in traditional medicine and traditional Chinese healing, frequency medicine and kinesiology. He's the host of the Ancient Health Podcast and holds a doctorate in chiropractic with certifications in acupuncture, kinesiology, and neuroemotional technique. His philosophy is that physical, neurological, and emotional health aren't separate conversations. They're actually very much interconnected. And an important distinction for tonight's conversation. Dr. Motley has spent significant time studying EMFs and their potential effects on the body. And he's also an avid user of Lila Quantum Tech. Joining me right now is Dr. Chris Motley. Welcome to the show, superstar.
4: Thank you, Zan. I appreciate it so much. I really consider it a privilege and for allowing me to come on here and just have a good conversation. I really appreciate you. And I love this whole conversation. I love what you're doing. And you have a great setup. You have a great radio show. And again, just thank you so much.
0: All right, let's get to it. So before we scare everybody into throwing their electronics out the window, I want to establish what we're actually talking about. So phones and wireless tech uses non-ionizing radio frequency radiation, right? Okay. That's fundamentally different from ionizing radiation like x-rays, which has enough energy to damage DNA directly. Mm-hmm. And according to the National Cancer Institute, there are currently no clearly established dangerous health effects in humans from RF radiation at typical exposure levels beyond localized heating, right? Mm-hmm. But you look at this through a different lens. When you talk about EMFs affecting the body, what exactly do you believe is happening biologically? And what do you think mainstream medicine is overlooking? Because it's primarily looking for a diagnosed disease rather than subtle biological changes. Talk to me.
4: I think, again, with the subtle changes that an EMF radiation has, not only on the cellular level, but also on what we call like your bio, like your energetic bio layers, like the membrane around your body. But I'll go into the actual cellular area. If you have a low level EMF, basically wave that's hitting your cells, one of the biggest things that can occur is its impact on the cell membrane itself. And what you're seeing is that people who have a constant impact of that radiation on their cells, it affects the polarization of their membrane, which means it actually can open up calcium channels. One of the biggest things that they're finding is that the calcium channels on your cell walls, they operate by voltage changes. So whenever you have a change in voltage on the cell membrane, the calcium channels either open up or close down. What they're finding is that when you have this type of EMF hitting that gate, it opens up and allows calcium to spill in. And also there's this heavy exchange of calcium, which is very, very injurious to the body, especially if it's in the brain, where people hold their phone up to their head, is because if you have imbalances in calcium within the area of the brain, it can often be associated with certain conditions, even like with MS, because or Alzheimer's, because you'll have high amounts of calcium floating in the blood, but in the brain, and that can actually contribute to amyloid plaquing. So you're starting to see individuals that have imbalances of calcium, which can then lead to brain fog or memory issues or dementia. And when this calcium channels open up, another fact is that when you have too much radiation around you, you can also open up the channels and your cellular levels to different infections as well. So if you've ever had infections that can cross the blood-brain barrier, whether it's Babesia, Lyme infections, even strep or staph, you not only get injury from the EMF, but also can get infection toxicities piling in. So you'll see individuals that could have plaquing or injury to their brain, right? And it could be from infections pouring in and also calcium irregulation. The biggest key is that when calcium gets to an imbalanced level, it will cause you to change your nitric oxide, your oxygen species within your brain, and that causes a heightened amount of inflammation. So you're starting to see where individuals' nerves actually get damaged because you have too much oxygen floating around and nitric oxide. They're not normally used to help kill off infections. Like when you pour hydrogen peroxide on a cut, that is used as oxygen killing your infection. But when they flood in and you raise so much inflammation, it's a calling signal. There's something going on here. Let's get some other people in here to help me out.
0: Wow.
4: So you're gonna have high amounts of inflammation. Then you'll start having dendritic injury. You'll have nerves that actually get injured, and they'll actually eat away at the fat layer around the nerve. And so people have slower nerve signal. They could have infection toxicities. So you start to see people that have brain issues. What happens when you have high inflammation? And the argument would be, could gliomas be the result of this? Because you're actually asking your astrocytes, your glial cells to come in and fight something off.
0: Okay.
4: Sorry about that. It went too far.
0: No. I love where this is going. I want to streamline it because I want to make sure the audience, we haven't lost them scientifically here. It's an important distinction what you said. You're not saying wireless technology equals disease. We're asking whether or not proven to cause disease and biologically irrelevant are actually the same statement. I think because those are two very different standards. And I think that's where the conversation needs to live. So I love the distinction because you just went down a rabbit hole that actually ties it all together. I mean, forget what the evidence is showing. No one has actually looked at it from this perspective. So I love that studious answer. Now, let's talk the mom question. What about our children? So this is where I stop being just the host and become the mother sitting behind the microphone. Because children born today could potentially experience decades more cumulative wireless exposure than us or even our mothers and fathers. So, you know, their parents or grandparents. This is a very different generation. So I don't want to frighten parents with something science hasn't actually established yet. Mm-hmm. But Chris, I mean, you know where this is headed. As a practitioner, does we haven't demonstrated increased cancer risk give you enough reassurance when we're talking about a child potentially beginning exposure in kindergarten and continuing for another 70 or 80 years? I mean, what precautions do you personally think are responsible for families without teaching children to fear technology?
4: I totally want this conversation not to be about fear. I always want it to be about grace and having hope. And when we do talk about a young person who could be exposed to screens and tablets, EMF running through the house, again, don't be afraid. But I would say that when you talked about them developing when they're younger, that is a huge issue, because as you develop, remember, the brain's still developing, the nervous system's still developing, and their body is busy building fats and myelin sheath, the fats that insulate your brain and your nerves, very, very young. And they're still trying to hardwire their nervous system. And so when you have tablets and you have EMF, there's one report that says that the average house at times has 6 to 7 different screens or different types of devices in the room. And whenever you have that EMF or that radiation that's affecting, especially around the neurological areas, around the brain and around even the whole body, you have to make sure that that child's fat levels and their intake of like omegas is at a decent rate. And the reason being I'm saying this, if they're in bed and they have an outlet right beside their head, that's one precaution I would say. You need to make sure that they don't sleep with that outlet right beside, because that EMF could be affecting their brain. Another thing is like the distance between their tablet and their face. Children who sit too close to a tablet, I would say as a precaution, not to fear the tablet, but to actually give it a distance, because there is usually the 2 to 3 foot output of EMF from a tablet. And also too, remember the number of screens and even those Apple watches. I'm not putting down Apple. I'm not at all saying that. But when you think about that much impact on the wrist, and in Chinese medicine, they have what we call meridians that are test pulse points. If you put a battery right beside that, you could actually essentially be rerouting the electrical system of the body. And that's what it's about, is how that RF, that EMF field, is actually causing the body to reroute not only in their nervous system, but their electrical system of the body. We're basically electrical in all aspects of our body. So remember, distance between the screens, keeping power outlets away from the head. And also too, diet has a whole lot to do with the child. So if you keep that child strong in their diet, you're going to build better fats around their brain, better fats around their nerves. And one other thing, I know you talked about this on your podcast, and this is a little bit science. I'm sorry, guys. But when we talk about conditions like MTHFR and all of these things with liver toxicity, the more you support the liver, the better your fat composition will be. And so what we're seeing is you have to look at it in a holistic, not just keeping the way from the outlets, but also good fats, proteins, even good starches to actually feed and build their body. I hope that was sufficient.
0: Yeah, absolutely. And then again, you know, there are companies out there that are clinically researched and clinically verified. I don't just wear the Lila Q heel capsule because I just needed another piece of jewelry on my neck. I wear it to protect me, to protect my frequency, to protect my energy, to protect my mitochondria and my inflammatory markers. And more importantly, it really does help regulate even with circadian rhythm. And I have a Lila block in my home and in my daughter's room because she's constantly plugged in or on her devices. So, you know, I do go the extra mile, you know, maybe.
4: You do.
0: And Chris, you actually use these products. So forget that they're sponsoring the series for a moment. Practitioner to patient, what convinced you personally about Lila Q? What do you use? What have you observed? And when you look at physiological measurements like EEG, HRV, muscle tension and respiration, what would convince you that we're seeing a meaningful biological response rather than simply a placebo effect?
4: Whenever you have a device like a Lila Q, the concept and the evidence is showing that if you can have a device like a block and there is a frequency or a wave pattern, guys, get that. It is like a block that basically has built-in frequencies inside the block. And whenever something tries to pass through that wave block or that wave concentration of wave within the block, it's going to change the EMF radiations that's passing through it. Just like when you, Zen, are wearing like the necklace, or whenever you have a small block or a collar around your dog, it's taking that EMF radiation and harmonizing it with your body. That's the attempt. It's taking a big wave like in the ocean. It's passing through the block, and it's going to make the wave a little bit more subtle, a little bit more rolling, instead of a huge crashing wave. That's what it attempts to do. Now, in the office, what I have found is that people's acupuncture systems have changed. Heart rate variability has actually basically gotten so much stronger, because this is the key. When they have the Lila Q, remember when we talked about at the beginning, which was so nerdy, we talked about all that calcium channels.
0: Right.
4: Calcium channels, if you have imbalancing calcium channels, what is one of the first things that shows up is muscle tightness. That's why you take calcium or magnesium to get your muscles to relax.
0: Right.
4: When you alter calcium with EMF at a high level, your muscles get tight. What happens to your heart? It contracts, and your heart rate variability just changes. So then you start to think, well, you wear the device, put it on the body, or you actually have it in your room, you're harmonizing those frequencies of EMF to the muscle tissue. And you'll start seeing that. You'll see acupuncture systems in the office literally balance out. They'll have a very high inflamed heart meridian and some liver, and they start to balance out. Their muscles turn back on. Literally, like at present time, you'll go and test them and they'll like their deltoids will be turned off. They put a Lila Q on, turn right back on because it's balancing calcium channels. I know that's a lot to say, but I have a block. I have a mini block. I've got the necklace. And so my friend Ben Greenfield is the first person that like actually got me turned on to it. And so and he gave one to me, and then Philip gave me one. So I was just doing testing on patients, and it seems to have a really big effect on the body.
0: That was Beyond the Signal series brought to you by Lila Q. That was the incredible Dr. Chris Motley. You can check him out at drmotley.com. You could follow him on the gram at Dr. Motley and across Facebook, YouTube, and TikTok. 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I'm your host, Zen Sams. 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
0: 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I'm your host, Zen Sams. 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My new co-host understands this conversation professionally, but perhaps more importantly, personally. Michael D'Antuono is the founder of Provest Innovative Wealth Strategies. He began his financial career on the floor of the New York Stock Exchange, where he worked as a specialist and market maker before taking that financial discipline into entrepreneurship and his family's business and ultimately building Provest. But Michael is also a father. He's navigating business, parenthood, health, and the same questions so many parents quietly carry around. If something happened to me tomorrow, would my child actually be okay? Not simply financially. Would there be instructions, protection, liquidity, the right people making decisions? Would the structures we've created actually work when our children need them most? Welcome to the show, superstar.
6: Thank you for having me, Zen.
0: So, Michael, let's get into this. Where did the legacy blueprint really come from? Was there a moment when being a father changed the way you thought about money, health, protection, and the word legacy, and what the word legacy actually means?
6: Great questions. So when my son was born, I always thought that there would be a grandiose picture of life in general, right? You have a newborn child, everything couldn't be better, let's say. But with the times and tribulations of way life unfolds, from financial perspective, from a physical perspective, health, etc., you have to plan properly. And I think when my son was born, one of the first and foremost things that was set forth in my mind was, how am I going to structure my life to build that legacy for my son and to pass it on to him? And as much as physical performance is part of life, right, being happily from a physical standpoint, we want to almost manipulate the mental side of our planning stature. And that means that not only are we going to the gym and are we building that healthy lifestyle, we need to do those tasks that are not so exciting, like planning a future financially, right? Something with stability, getting that outlook of, okay, the what ifs in society and what ifs in life and what ifs health diminishes or my finances diminish, right? So I think a lot of people don't really look at that perspective. And the first place to start is not just getting married, but it is when you have a child. That's how we start building our foundation for the proper legacy. Children are our legacy. So we want to do that properly and structure it to the point that somebody knows that everything is going to be safe when they pass on, right. and their children will definitely have that to lean back on when they get that age too.
0: And that makes this conversation completely different, because suddenly legacy isn't an abstract financial concept. It has a name and a face. It's the person you love who has to live with the decisions you made and the ones that you're making today. So this is the conversation I think could scare every parent listening in a productive way. So we get on airplanes, we take vacations, we drive our children around, we live extraordinarily busy lives, assuming tomorrow will look exactly like today. Meanwhile, Caring.com's 2025 survey found just 24% of American adults surveyed said they had a will. And a will is only one component of planning, right? So for parents of minor children, the question can become immediate. Who would you want caring for your child? Who would manage money intended for them? Where are the insurance policies and accounts, right? Who has access to critical information? Where does immediate cash come from while an estate is being administered? I mean, the list goes on, and it's not a list you want to cover without planning in that moment of despair, right? So, Michael, as a father yourself, if a parent listening to us got on an airplane tomorrow and never came home, God forbid, what are the questions they should have answered before they boarded that flight?
6: What are we assuming, right? If they got on that flight and they didn't come home, are they assuming that their children are going to be taken care of? Are they assuming that their finances are going to be looked for after? Are they assuming that their homes are going to be sold properly and monies are going to be dispersed, bank accounts? And then what about all the debt that's left behind, right? People don't like to talk about those things because it's reality, right? So when people do actually get on a plane and they don't have these things planned, we have to think about guardianship, right? Or family drama, let's just say, to put on a lack of a better term, who's going to be in charge of the estate? And as much as I could tell people till I'm blue in the face that they need to have this properly structured, wills and estates, there's something that people don't like to talk about. They try to almost circumvent it. But in reality, those are the discussions that need to be had, right? And there's a lot of that going around, and people are not willing to take the time to do it. And it's not a costly process, but it is an intense and very well thought out process that you need to do your due diligence on. And I don't think enough people actually take the time to do it. So that being said, the biggest proponent of this is indeed life insurance. And some people have that phobia that they don't want to talk about death, but death is imminent. We are all going to die. That is guaranteed. So how we die is how we're going to build that legacy. But are we planning it properly, or are we just taking a stab in the dark at our last moment, our last hour, and saying, I hope it all works out for the rest of the family?
0: Yeah, that's the wake-up call. You know, we prepare emergency contacts for school and pack medications for vacation, but some of us haven't created instructions for the biggest emergency our children could ever face. So here's another misconception worth breaking apart. Someone can say, my child gets everything. Okay, but when? How? Who controls it? Who manages it? What happens while everything is being sorted out, right? So, Michael, what mistakes do you see parents make when they assume my child inherits everything means my child is protected, right? What does foundational planning actually need to consider when minor children are involved?
6: Well, leaving money is not the same as creating a plan, right? So that it sounds like it is, but it's really not. So you need to determine who's receiving the money, who's managing it, right? The funds are coming from what sources, in bank accounts or any types of existing trusts or annuities or life insurance or cash value life insurance, right? And it's not just who receives it and who manages it, but when a child gains control, how is that being dispersed? Who's the trustee? Who's the guarantor of the will or the estate, right? We need to have this all in play. And if it's not put in play properly through the proper estate plan, and the responsible management is not put in play, then we're going to have issues. And families, more times than not, do have these issues down the line. And what you try to do is you try to combat this earlier in stages of life, when you're in your 40s and 50s, especially in those critical times where you're getting older, right, where health might be diminishing at some point. Your children are starting to get in that 10, 12, 15 age range, we want to have this all set in motion because there's going to be a lot of buildup. And I'm not talking about buildup with just debt, but we're talking about buildup of finances, buildup of concern, health concerns. Everything starts to surmount as we get older. So when the time we're parents and we're in our 60s and 70s, is everything in play for our children that might be expecting to start their families in their late 20s, early 30s? We need to have that in play. And I think when people think about what's in play, it's not just about a trust, but it's the guidelines of education, right? Of housing, of health. You could say any kind of milestones like having children or another marriage, any future distributions of earnings from an investment, perhaps, or a sale of a property, or even stock distributions that the family has in a fund that they're deciding that they're going to sell. So that all comes into play as well. We have to make sure that that's all covered in a proper and succinct format. And by doing that, we've actually building that legacy that right. people don't want to talk about too often.
0: Exactly. It's such an important distinction. Now, health is part of the balance sheet. So I want to talk about something people might not expect from a financial series, right? You clearly don't treat physical health casually. Look at you.
6: Thank you.
0: We're living through this fascinating moment where people are obsessing over longevity and biomarkers and strength and metabolic health and lifespan and
7: peptides.
0: Yeah, the whole thing. Yet financial planning and longevity planning are often treated like completely separate conversations, but they aren't. If we're successfully extending health span and lifespan, suddenly retirement assets may need to support 30 or potentially 50 years of life after someone's primary working years, right? Think about it. So why is health part of your legacy blueprint? What has your commitment to physical performance taught you about discipline, longevity, and wealth? And do you believe we should start thinking about our health span and our financial lifespan as two sides of the same equation?
6: Right. When you're building wealth, right, you want to build your health. People are getting healthier because of the ability to access better medical attention. There are much more prominent health and health protocols, I should say, that are available. And then the medical research that supports it, plus gut health, mental health, etc. Mental stability builds happiness. People live longer when they are happy. How do you live longer if you're happy? Because you're financially secure. Most people that live longer are actually financially secure. It's a fact. And financial longevity and physical longevity marry each other perfectly. That should be planned together. So when people are in the gym and people are setting a lifestyle for themselves, that translates into their financial ability to plan properly, to plan that estate, right? They come out, they're healthy, they're feeling good. What else is on the horizon for me? Okay, I'm at peak shape. I have a regimen. I run 10 miles a day. I don't. But we are actually thinking that, okay, if we are in a healthy lifestyle, what's next? Okay, I have to be focused on my happiness. And how do I keep that happiness? Through longevity.
0: Right. It's a compound effect. It compounds.
6: Exactly. And through longevity is financial means. What is the biggest risk when we get older? It's longevity risk. It's the risk of living too long and outliving your money. People do not weigh that factor in.
0: Well, we are at the end of our date, my dear friend. Thank you so much for joining us tonight. I can't wait to have you on again. The Legacy Blueprint is going to challenge the idea that legacy begins at death, because it doesn't. It begins now. It's the plan you put in place for your children. It's protecting the businesses you spend decades building. It's creating income that can sustain the life you actually want to live. It's taking your health seriously, seriously enough to hopefully be here to enjoy it. And it's making sure that if life doesn't go according to plan, because it doesn't always, the people you love aren't left trying to figure out what you meant to do. And that's the Legacy Blueprint, brought to you by ProVest Innovative Wealth Strategies. 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
6: Thanks for having me.
0: All right. 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I'm your host, Zen Sams. We'll be right back after this.
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10: Ronald Reagan understood that preserving liberty required more than defending it. It had to be taught. In his 1989 farewell address, Reagan warned America about the danger of losing its national memory. If we forget what we did, we won't know who we are. Reagan understood that a free nation cannot preserve principles its people no longer understand. Every generation must learn why America's freedoms matter, understand the sacrifices that secured them, and accept the responsibilities that come with self-government. Liberty cannot be simply inherited. It must be intentionally passed from one generation to the next. Because when we fail to teach the meaning of freedom, we eventually lose the will to preserve it. So, are we preparing the next generation merely to inherit liberty, or teaching them why it is worth preserving?
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12: With SRN News, I'm Ron Taylor. Supporters of President Trump's economic agenda says America's manufacturing sector is showing signs of a powerful rebound.
13: They point to Census Bureau figures reporting sharply higher manufacturing profits in the second quarter, along with renewed hiring and stronger pay packages. Advocates credit the Trump administration's tax and business expensing provisions, which were made retroactive and permanent under the Big Beautiful Bill. While critics dispute the broader picture, proponents say the factory revival is real. Bob Agner reporting.
12: Indonesian rescuers have launched a search operation after a passenger ship carrying more than 240 people lost contact in the Java Sea while traveling from East Java to South Kalimantan on the Borneo Island. The search and rescue office in Banjarmasin, a city in South Kalimantan province, say they received a report that the Virgo Transport 8 had experienced problems. This is SRN News.
14: Folks, we're here today interviewing Mr. Uncertainty. How are you today, good sir?
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23: All right, welcome to the show, everybody. I'm your host, Kenny Michaels. It is great to be here today. Welcome aboard. We got a lot to talk about. Very exciting news about gold. and about silver. Let's go, let's go, let's go, baby. Let's go. How exciting. All right, ladies and gentlemen, our toll-free number is down today, so I'm going to give you another number. If you want to call into the studio, feel free. I got a little static in my headset, but that's okay. Call into this number. Here's the number to get me live, 323-622-7363. Again, 323-622-7363. That's the number to get me live. I'm Kenny Michaels. This is Striking Gold. Let's go, let's go, let's go. All right. You can go to kennysgoldquiz.com. Okay, and anytime, fill out the information, and it comes to my email, and I will help you get your retirement account and or your cash into physical gold and silver. You can follow me on Instagram. Go to Striking Gold with Kenny Michaels, all one word. Be a follower of mine. We're getting thousands of people are joining. Again, it is... Go to Instagram and go to Striking Gold with Kenny Michaels. All right. Again, the number to get me live, 323-622-7363. Let's go. China made an announcement about silver. China says silver will triple in the next year. China says silver will triple in the next year. Triple. So can you imagine taking an IRA and let's say it's $100,000 and you put it in silver and China's right and it triples, you've gone to $300,000. Now here's my question. Do you think if you left $100,000 in stocks, you're going to triple in a year? You're not. You're not going to double in a year. You'll be lucky to make 50% on your investment, and even that ain't going to happen. The stock market in the last year is only up 8% in a year? That's the point. That's why you see this rush to gold and silver. According to Global Banking, China has now said silver to triple in 1 year. Bank of America said it. Citibank said it. Robert Kiyosaki said it. Okay? So here we go. Jim Rickard says gold to 10,000 by the end of this year. He says silver to 325. It's crazy. It's crazy. $700 billion has been dumped into the silver market. What does that mean? It means $700 billion worth of silver has been purchased in the last year. That's why there's a shortage, but demand for it is crazy off the charts. So when you move your retirement account into physical metal, you move it into both gold and silver. Gold and silver. Okay? All right. The number to get me live right now, 323-622-7363. That's the number to get me live. I'm Kenny Michaels. 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All right. Oh, by the way, don't forget, follow me on Instagram, Striking Gold with Kenny Michaels. Become a follower. I got thousands. Everybody's jumping onto this wagon. It's a hell of a lot of fun. All right. I'm going to share a story that is very important. I had a woman call me who tuned into this show about a year ago. And she moved $100,000 IRA into silver. She did it. She did all silver. Listen to this. She made a withdrawal from the account. She withdrew all of it in the silver itself, meaning not in dollars. She took $100,000 worth of silver, actually a little more, $138,000, out of her account in silver, in the physical metal itself. You ready for this? When she got her 1099 for taxes, ready for this? It said $42,000, not $130,000. She saved $19,000 in taxes because she moved to precious metals. That's crazy. It's wonderful, but it's self. You ready for this? When she

0: that I can help senior people save that much money or more in tax when they take their money out of their retirement account. That's the beauty of it. That's the beauty of it. Okay? This particular woman was 68 years old. She took all the money out of her account in physical silver that I gave her. She took 130 grand, 128 something was the real number, but I'm just rounding up. 128,000 some odd number. She took it all out in silver. And when she got her 1099, it said 42,000 and change. If she didn't move that retirement account into silver and left it in stocks and pulled that 142,000 out, or excuse me, 128,000 out, she would have paid tax on the whole 128,000. Instead, she only paid tax on 42. That's the advantage of silver and gold. She saved 19 grand in taxes. That's nuts. That's crazy nuts. Crazy nuts. It's good, but it's crazy. 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You get the good-looking Brad Pitt of Precious Metals, the sexiest man on radio. Oola, oola, oola. GQ Magazine is going to reach out to me at some point when they give up on all these famous actors. They're going to reach out and go, you know what? We've been making mistakes all these years. We are choosing Kenny Michaels as sexiest man alive. That's it. That's it. All right. The number to get me live, 888-961-0222. That's the number to get me live. I'm Kenny Michaels. I'm jacked up and juiced. I've got so much information for you about gold and silver. It's crazy. But before I do, I'm going to go to the phones because they're going crazy already. We got Angie in Phoenix, Arizona. Angie, welcome to the show, Angie. Let's go.
1: Thanks, Kenny. So I have been listening to your show for about a month, and I've been meaning to buy gold. And you said earlier that gold is up 16%. Did I miss the boat? I'm 62.
0: Well, the answer is no, you didn't miss the boat. And gold is not up 16%. Gold's up in the last year closer to 50%. However, no, you have not missed the boat. You have not. The boat is still parked at the dock. I will tell you when you're going to miss the boat, though. When you and I are done on this phone call, I'm going to play a video that came out last week from Jim Rickards, and Trump re-put it on his Truth Social and pushed it out worldwide, saying that by the end of the year, gold's going to hit 10,000. Rickards even mentions 20, but I don't think it's going to hit 20. But Jim Rickards, who's the number one precious metals guru probably in the world, is mentioning 10,000. Now, if it hits 10,000, you'll miss the boat. Because if you get into gold now and he's right and it hits 10,000, you're more than doubling your money in what, 4 months? Right?
1: Right.
0: Okay. So,
1: agreed.
0: No, you have not missed the boat.
1: Now.
0: But I'm telling you, I'm telling you now, the longer people wait, the more the gold will cost them. Now China's saying silver's going to triple. Bank of America saying it's going to triple. Citibank saying it's going to triple. Robert Kiyosaki saying it's going to triple. Okay? So, you know, what do they all know that we don't know? What they all know is that there was $700 billion worth of silver purchased in the last year. What that's doing is it's minimizing the supply. But the demand for silver's crazy, crazy, crazy. Between solar, electric car, AI development, Southern California Edison, all of them striving for silver. So, Angie, you have not missed the boat, but now's the time. So you got two options. You can either go to

0: kennysgoldquiz.com, which means when you go there, you're going to get the good-looking Brad Pitt of Precious Metals, the sexiest man on air. You're going to get me calling you directly to help you, or you can call Golden Crest Metals directly at 888-406-6222, and they're there right now. Angie, are you wanting to do this with cash or a retirement account?
1: Both.
0: What'd you say?
1: Both.
0: Okay,
1: cash
0: both.
1: And
0: okay.
1: Retirement.
0: Okay, so, in a nutshell, a retirement account you can roll over tax-free, penalty-free, and you should. Okay? You should. However, your cash, you can do a check or bank wire. The difference between the two is this, Angie. When you do a cash deal, the metals are shipped to you. When you roll over a retirement account, by law, the metals go to a depository until you withdraw it. No big deal. That's fine.
1: Okay.
0: Okay. However, don't let that stop you, honey, because I got news for you. I said this before you called in. I had a woman who bought silver. She withdrew it in a year. She pulled out all the silver in silver form, meaning not in the U.S. dollar. She saved $19,000 in taxes. That's the benefit in moving the metal. You understand?
1: I understand.
0: And if I asked you this question, do you know how much gold is in Fort Knox?
1: No idea.
0: Right. Do you know why you have no idea? You have no idea because the government keeps it private because gold and silver is private. Well, guess what? Here's the good news. I'm okay with not knowing how much they have in gold and silver because they don't know how much I have in gold and silver. It's a private investment. That's the beauty of it. That's the beauty of it. Do you understand?
1: I understand.
0: Good. Go call Golden Crest Metals. You can do that, 888-406-6222. Or you want me to help you, honey? I'll be happy to. I'll roll up my sleeves, get my hands dirty, and I'll change Angie's life right now. So you can call the, what was that James Bond movie, Goldfinger? That was the, James. Remember that James Bond movie, Angie?
1: Yes, I do.
0: Okay, so Goldfinger was in James Bond. Now we have Golden Throat, which is me. So here's what you're going to do. You can go to kennysgoldquiz.com, fill out the information. It takes 2 seconds. You will not fail the quiz. My 15-month-old grandson takes that quiz and passes it with an A+. So you can take the quiz. It's 2 questions. Answer it. It'll come to my email. And when I'm done on air today, I'll call you. Okay, honey?
1: Okay. Sounds good. Thank you, Kenny.
0: You're welcome. Have a great day. God bless. Bye-bye. All right. The number to get me live, 888-961-0222. That's the number to get me live. I'm Kenny Michaels. This is Striking Gold, and everybody is striking gold. All right. Here we go. We got our this week's gold miner. Let's go ahead and bring him on. Marino, welcome to the show, sir. Marino, are you there?
2: Yes, I'm here. How are you?
0: Yeah, how you doing, Marino?
2: I'm doing good. I'm doing great.
0: Good. Well, congratulations.
2: I'm glad to be on the show.
0: Good. Congratulations for being this week's gold miner. So here's my question. I'm going to go ahead, which is a hard thing for me to do. I'm going to go ahead and shut my mouth and allow you to kind of tell your story. So what happened?
2: Well, a while back, I called, I listened to you. I started listening to you a while back on the radio, and you just get me fired up just listening to you every day. every Saturday when you're on there, but I hear you. But, so I called just kind of a little bit inquisitive about, what you were talking about. And so, then I talked to somebody, and, I have some money that's been put up and kind of figuring out it's going up and down. And I wanted to change, from where I had my money invested in to come over to Golden Crest Metals. So I got started. They called me right back. And it was very easy process as far as getting, getting the transitioning over. It walked me through everything. And they also, they took 10% of what I invested. They're sending me gold. So I put like $83,000 in the Golden Crest medals, and they're sending me $8,300 in worth of silver right to my door, which I haven't got yet, but it's on its way.
0: Yep, it's on its way. You got $8,300 in free silver, and that free silver is just for tuning into the sexiest guy on the radio, sir. There's no gimmick, no game. It's just a free gift I give to people, because there would be no show without you people listening. We've got 9 people who listen nationwide to this show, and I'm grateful to all 9 of you. So, one question I do have, sir, and I'm glad the process went well. That's why do you think I recommend Golden Crest medals to everybody? Because I know the service you're going to get.
2: Yes, sir.
0: I know the buyback you're going to get. I know the price you're going to get. There's finally, for the first time, there's a gold company out there not ripping people off, thank God. Anyway, here's my question to you, sir. There's a lot of people that are nervous. You know, there's a war with Iran. There's rumbling about Russia. There's inflation. There's higher costs. There's, you know, everything's in chaos at the moment, right? And a lot of people are nervous. Is there any advice you would give to people, sir?
2: Well, as far as the investment goes, I'm just thinking like you said, there's a lot going on today, and you can't really, you don't know what's as far as your investments and your money, you don't know which way it's going to go, and things are affecting. But Golden Crest Metals, with gold, when you invest in gold, you sure that's going to always be available.
0: Bingo.
2: It's going to just. Yeah, it's going to be available. And it, like I said, and it also goes up as far as the dollar. I mean, the gold is just going to be there. It's going to be available to you all the time. That's why.
0: You're right.
2: That's why I made the switch. Yes.
0: Well, good. And you're right. And I'll tell a story about the dollar after you and I are done. Well, listen. Congratulations on your free $8,300 in free silver that's coming to your door. Yes, you're right. Your money's safe now. Yes, you're right. Your money's safe now. Now you're in real money, not Monopoly money. I gave you a get out of jail free card, and you get to keep that permanently. Now don't go commit a crime, because the get out of jail free cards I give don't apply to jail, sir. Anyway, I just want to say for being this week's gold miner, sir, I'm going to send you a free case of Omaha Steaks, courtesy see him myself. And by the way, in this case,
2: thank you.
0: You're welcome. In this case comes ground beef patties. It comes filet mignon wrapped in bacon. Booyah. Put a little blue cheese on that, man. Oh my goodness. And then there's the hot dogs, and there's chicken breasts, and there's seasoning. And it might even come with a little chocolate lava cake as well. So I got people here in the studio. They're so excited. They're throwing lights at me and everything. So, all right. Anyway, congratulations, brother. Okay?
2: Thank you so much, Mr. Michael. Thank you. Thank you so much. I really appreciate you.
0: You're welcome, buddy. God bless. Bye-bye. All right. The number to get me live, 888-961-0222. Here we go. I'm going to tell you a story right now. By the way, you can go to kennysgoldquiz.com. You can follow me on Instagram. Go to Striking Gold with Kenny Michaels, all one real long word. You'll see my good-looking, studly face on there. Boom! You'll be like, darn, I'm following this guy just because of his looks. Anyway, and then you can also call Golden Crest Metals at 888-406-6222. Pay attention to what I'm going to tell you. How much time do we have before a break? We got time yet? 2 minutes. I can do this story in 2 minutes. All right, so I have a friend going to Europe next week, and he went to Wells Fargo and bought euros. And he gave them $5,500 in cash. And they said, your euros will be in a couple days. We'll call you when they're in. They called him. They said, your euros are in, sir. Come and get them. He went to get them. They handed him $4,475 in euros. He gave them $5,500 in American dollars. He got $44.75 in euros. What does that mean? It means the dollar is poo-poo. That's what it means. He lost $1,100. That's how weak the U.S. dollar is to the euro. That blew my mind. I knew the dollar was poo-poo. Didn't shock me that it was poo-poo. I already knew. But he called me and said, Ken, guess what just happened? We got to talk about it on your show. And he told me the story. He lost $1,100 converting his dollars into euros. Now, we're going to take a break. But when we come back, I'm going to tell you a story about gold and silver that's happening right now in Houston, Texas. It's exciting. It's wonderful. It got me so jacked up and juiced up, I didn't know what I couldn't sleep for 2 days, this news I'm going to give you. I tossed and turned. My wife said, what's the matter with you? I said, well, and I told her the story, and she says, honey, it's 3 o'clock in the morning. I don't care about your stinking story. That's what she told me. That's what my wife told me. And I'm as good looking at 3 o'clock in the morning as I am now. And she still had the nerve to tell me that to my face. So I do have a big story to tell you about gold and silver in Houston, Texas. Okay. I'm also going to share with you that Goldman Sachs is saying gold will run like crazy. Okay. China's saying silver's going to triple. Jim Rickard's saying gold to 10,000. When we come back from break, I'm going to play Jim Rickard's video for you. You're going to hear him live, what he says about the government and about gold and about where it's going by the end of this year. Wow. Man, we got so much to talk about. All right, I'm Kenny Michaels. This is Striking Gold. The number to get me live, 888-961-0222. Again, 888-961-0222. 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Yep, they're open today. 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They're open all the time, 24 hours, 7 days a week. It feels like the whole world's pounding me to buy gold. Let's go. Let's go. Every senior, let's go. Let's go. Let's go. Call up Golden Crest Metals, 888-406-6222. All right, the number to get me live here, 888-961-0222. Start lining up the phone lines. I'll take calls all day today if I have to. We'll be right back.

0: The midterms are almost here, and Republicans could be in deep trouble. Polls show Democrats leading in key races. Tonight, Rob Finnerty on Newsmax reveals the growing threat from the DSA and the radical left. With less than 60 days to go, Finnerty says it's time for the GOP to hit the panic button. The House may go, and control of the Senate is up for grabs. Gas prices, mortgage rates, health care, and out-of-control national debt. Americans are angry, and the progressive left wants total control of Congress. Tallarico, El Sayed, AOC, Bernie Sanders. Finnerty reveals President Trump's secret plan to fight back and what you can do to help him. Don't miss Finnerty tonight at 8 p.m. Eastern on Newsmax. 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
1: Foundations of Freedom. A look at America's founding principles and the leaders who shaped our nation.
2: Ronald Reagan understood that preserving liberty required more than defending it. It had to be taught. In his 1989 farewell address, Reagan warned America about the danger of losing its national memory. If we forget what we did, we won't know who we are. Reagan understood that a free nation cannot preserve principles its people no longer understand. Every generation must learn why America's freedoms matter, understand the sacrifices that secured them, and accept the responsibilities that come with self-government. Liberty cannot be simply inherited. It must be intentionally passed from one generation to the next. Because when we fail to teach the meaning of freedom, we eventually lose the will to preserve it. So, are we preparing the next generation merely to inherit liberty, or teaching them why it is worth preserving?
3: Hi, Dennis Prager here. Well, as you know, I've been off the air since my injury in November 2024. Thank you for your prayers. 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I'm starting the Ask Me Anything episodes on the Timeless Wisdom podcast, and I'd love to hear from you. 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The number is 877-243-7776. That's 877-243-7776. 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I look forward to hearing from you. 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
6: A former employee can still sue SpaceX for discrimination in California. Here's Daniel Martindale.
7: The woman filed a complaint with the California Civil Rights Department in April of 2024, claiming SpaceX paid her less than a male employee who was hired at about the same time. She says she was later passed over for a promotion, while the company promoted a less experienced male employee. A state appeals court says she can still sue in California, even though she worked in Washington State at the time.
6: Larry Marino in the Answer Newsroom.
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0: 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Don't forget to follow me on Instagram, Striking Gold with Kenny Michaels. Type it all one word, become a follower. We got thousands. Everybody's jumping on the wagon. I'm loving it. All right. I know we have a guy holding. His name is Oscar. You're in San Diego, Oscar. Oscar, stay on. I promise you I'll get to you. I got to tell two very important things. All right. So Houston, listen to this. Houston, we don't have a problem. There's a company called Houston Auto World. They are a car dealership. They now accept physical gold and silver to buy cars. I could not sleep for 2 days. I wanted to go to Texas and buy a car. I was going to take some gold and silver out of my safe at home. I was going to go through TSA. And every time I go to TSA, you know, they always say, oh, here he comes, here he comes. They always, no matter what airport I go to, here he comes, here he comes. They say, excuse me, Brad Pitt. I say, yes. They say, just walk on through, sir. So I just walk on through. But anyway, I was going to take my gold and silver with my coins with me. And I wanted to go to Houston and buy a car just to go through the transaction of buying with gold and silver. And I want to say this, if there's anybody at Houston Auto World tuning into this show, I love you, God bless you, and you're setting a precedent, and I hope the rest of this country follows suit. I think it's awesome. They now accept gold and silver to buy a car. How cool is that? Think about it. It makes sense for them, because the dollar is poo-poo, right? And we know gold and silver ain't poo-poo because the Lord don't poo-poo. He don't poo-poo. He don't give us nothing that's poo-poo, right? How awesome is that? So thank you, Houston Auto World. Love you to death. All right. I want to play the video. Oscar in San Diego, hold on. I'll get to you. I want to play, ladies and gentlemen, Jim Rickards, if you don't know who that is the number one precious metals analyst guru guy, for sure in this country, probably nationwide. And he recently came out and said gold will hit 10,000 by the end of this year. How awesome is that? You better hurry up and get in. You won't be able to afford it. And when Trump saw it, Trump pushed it out on his personal Truth Social account. He pushed it out worldwide. Then there were articles, of course, people coming out saying the reason Trump did that is he's letting the world know that that may be the number he intends to reprice gold and silver at. So this is exciting news for sure. And if you haven't invested yet in gold and silver, you better move your retirement account right now. Okay, I'm gonna let you hear Jim Rickards' video. Here we go.
1: The confidence cracks. When people start to question whether the government has things under control, money flows to gold. And it's just getting started. My target is $10,000 per ounce. And I believe we could see it before the end of 2026. Even $20,000 is not out of the question. But the higher gold rises, the more likely it becomes. Once gold gets rolling, the mass itself starts working in its favor.
0: Once gold gets rolling, the mass starts working in its favor. Okay? He says, when confidence starts to crack, and that's where we are. Confidence is starting to crack. He said, people run to gold. Now, I say that because I've asked all of you on this show, I've made this comment, free to everybody. How much do you trust Wall Street? If your answer is, I really don't, your confidence is cracking, you go to gold. Here's another question. How much do you think your retirement money will be there when you need it if you left it where it is? How sure are you based on everything going on in the world? If you say, well, I'm not really sure, then your confidence is cracking. You move to gold. He thinks 10,000 an ounce by the end of this year. That's more than double. That's more than Wells Fargo said. And they said double. So now's the time, guys. Call Golden Crest Metals, 888-406-6222. That's the number. They're there right now. Or you can go to kennysgoldquiz.com. You go there, man, you get me, and you'll have no harder working dude than me. Remember one thing about me, ladies and gentlemen. You do not work for me. I work for you. I do this show for you seniors. The woman in the beginning of this show, I told you, saved $19,000 in taxes because she came to me. She moved her retirement account a little over a year ago into silver. She pulled all the silver out in silver form. She saved 19 grand in taxes. I was thrilled to hear it. That's my goal, to take every senior in this country, stick them into gold, and let them reap the journey and reap the benefits and keep more of their money. That's the name of the game. So I'm working for you. I do this show Saturday. I do this show Sunday. I do this show Tuesday. I do this show Thursday. It airs somewhere, someplace. I don't even know where I'm on anymore. But I don't care. The bottom line is I work for you. You don't work for me. So remember that. Go to kennysgoldquiz.com, and I will bust my tushy to help you. All right. Oh, by the way, before I grab Oscar in San Diego, I have to say this. The Apple event is coming out. And one thing you guys don't know about me. You know I have a grandson, right? You know he's my whole world. Oh, I forgot to make the announcement on the radio. I forgot to tell my listeners. Oh, shame on me. Ladies and gentlemen, last week I found out that I'm going to be a grandpa for the second time. My little grandson is my little grandson is going to be a big brother to somebody. Now, I do need a prayer from all of you, please. Let me explain. I have five boys. Think, wow, five boys, a basketball team. Yeah, actually, they all play. I have five boys. Now, they're all grown men by now, but I have five boys. And I have a grandson. The color pink doesn't even exist in my home. We have no girls except for the wife. Even the dog's a boy. Snickers is a boy. Okay. So now my daughter-in-law is pregnant again. And I just want the baby to be healthy. That's first and foremost, right? But maybe if we all band together and we kneel and we hold hands and we kneel and we pray that Kenny Michaels gets a granddaughter. Not that I don't love my grandson. He's my whole world. And I'll take another one just like him. But if I could get a little girl, that would complete my life. So I'm just letting you guys know, I really want a little girl. All right. Anyway, the number to get me live, 888-961-0222. That's the number to get me live. I'm Kenny Michaels. This is Striking Gold. Sorry to get a little emotional, but I would just love I love my grandbaby. So I just, I don't care. Let it be healthy. But boy, if it's a girl, can you imagine? I'll be doing this show from Mars. I'll be up at past the moon. All right. Let's go to the phones. Let's go to Oscar in San Diego, who's been ultra patient. Oscar, welcome to the show. Oscar?
2: Sir, good morning. How are you?
0: Good morning. How are you, sir?
2: Yes. Great. Congratulations, being a grandpa.
0: Thank you. Thank you. I'm excited. We'll see what this one brings. Go ahead.
2: Yes. At the present time, I took my money out of the bank. I've been listening to you for the last month or so. So I got questions. And I'm very excited about the news about gold. I want to invest like $13,000, $15,000 in it to start off. And how long do I need to keep it in there in order to see the benefits, the profits coming out of it?
0: Well,
2: Can I use it as a passive income?
0: Okay, well, first of all, gold is not income producing. Gold is growth producing. Gold doesn't produce income to people. It produces growth, meaning it strengthens your money, right? So, you know, you invest money and then you make money because gold goes up. Now, remember this, Oscar. Gold is not a get rich quick scheme. If you think, I'm going to buy it on Monday and sell it on Friday and make money. No, you're not. No, you're not. Gold is one of these investments that you buy it.
2: I see.
0: And gold is considered a long-term hold, usually 3 to 5 years or longer. You know, Kevin O'Leary, if you know who that is, Oscar, Kevin O'Leary, Mr. Wonderful from Shark Tank, he's a big gold and silver buyer. And he did a video not too long ago, and he said in the video, he said, people ask me all the time, should I buy gold? And he always answers yes, because gold, and these were his words. He says, gold always goes up in value, and it has for thousands of years. He's right. Not necessarily on a daily basis. Some days it goes up, some days it goes down. But if you treat gold for what it is, a long-term investment, it always goes up. It always goes up. Because that's what gold is. Gold is an insurance. Right now, your money in the bank is garbage. It's poo-poo. It's garbage. Absolute stinking garbage. Okay? The bank pays you nothing. Wait a minute. The bank pays you nothing. Then they tax you on the nothing. Then you give the tax form to your account. Now you pay tax on the nothing. So you really got nothing. Right? So, yeah, so the great part about buying gold and silver is when you buy it with cash, the metals go to your home. Then you get to sit on it at your home and just go enjoy life. And as it goes up in value, sure, you're making money. And there's no tax form because your gold and silver sitting in the safe at home making you money. And if you die, that gold and silver at your home transfers to your heirs with zero government involvement. Zero. Zero. But if you leave your money in the bank,
2: yes.
0: If you leave your money in the bank and you die, and your heirs take your death cert and go into the bank and say, hey, my brother, my dad, my cousin, my grandpa, whatever died, and I'm next in line and I'm here to get the money, you can rest assured with a warm heart up in heaven, sir, that they don't go into the bank by themselves. Uncle Sam goes with them. And Uncle Sam says, yes, Oscar died. And Uncle Sam says, yes, Oscar died, and we're also inheriting some of this money. But when you're in gold, Uncle Sam's left out in the cold. When you're in gold, see? You understand?
2: Yes.
0: All right, call Golden Crest Metals.
2: I understand.
0: All right, call Golden Crest Metals. They'll help you, 888-406-6222. They're there right now. Or you can go to kennysgoldquiz.com. And answer a couple questions. It'll come to my email, and then I will call you when I'm done on air today. Okay?
2: Great. Thank you for your time.
0: And one more thing, Oscar. Don't forget to follow. Oh, Oscar, wait a minute. You're in San Diego, right?
2: Yes.
0: How close are you to Temecula?
2: About an hour.
0: I'm in South
2: San Diego, watching Chula Vista.
0: Okay, so let me ask you a question. If I told you you could have a fantastic dinner, would you drive an hour for a fantastic dinner, sir?
2: Yes.
0: Good. I want you to drive an hour. Are you married?
2: No.
0: Smart man. No, I'm teasing. Oh. Listen. Thank God my wife's still sleeping right now. Thank God for that. I may come home to a shotgun. Anyway, listen to me. You need to go to Temecula and go to a restaurant called the Gambling Cowboy. Okay?
2: The Gambling Cowboy, okay?
0: Yeah, and get the... Listen, follow my directions, sir. When you sit down...
2: All right.
0: You'll get something to drink. Order the appetizer of their brie cheese. Just order the brie cheese appetizer. And after you eat that, you'll think, this is what they serve at the gates of heaven before you get in. It's like the food they serve before the Lord opens the gate for you. And then for dinner, you got to order the filet mignon and order it with bacon crumbles. And blue cheese. Just order that, sir. And the mashed potatoes. And then, sir, while you're eating it, every bite, when you swallow it, I want you to say, I love Kenny Michaels. And then you take another bite and you swallow it. I love Kenny Michaels. Okay? Okay, sir?
2: All right,
0: sir.
2: I got it.
0: Yeah, go to kennysgoldquiz.com or call Golden Crest Metals at 888-406-6222 and they'll help you. Okay, brother?
2: Thank you for your time.
0: You got
2: Thank
0: it. You. Bye-bye. All right, the number to get me live, 888-961-0222. I'm Kenny Michaels of Striking Gold. Follow me on Instagram. Striking Gold with Kenny Michaels is the handle name. Go there and follow me. So guess what Donald Trump did this week regarding gold? He put a new toy in the White House. You know, some people buy RVs for toys. Some buy jet skis. Some buy, what else do they buy for toys? Motorcycles. Motorcycles are toys sometimes, right? Trump put on his desk, you ready for this? A new phone in case he has to call Putin or whoever. He's got to call Putin or he's got to call the Kim Jong-un. If he has to call any one of those guys. The new phone that Trump put on the White House desk isn't all gold. Leave it to our president. Leave it to our president, the master of gold, gets a solid gold phone. Now, the Apple event is coming out. Apple is about to launch. You know, every September they have an Apple event. Kenny Michaels never misses that event. I am a massive Apple fan, folks. I have the very first iPhone. I still have it in my drawer. I've had every iPhone ever made. Now, I have been dreaming. Listen, I want to share a story, a personal story. I have been dreaming of the day that Apple would come out with a foldable iPhone. Because I'm a gadget freak. My dad, who passed away 5 years ago, my dad was a gadget freak. My dad had a gadget for everything. My dad had a gadget that literally, before they had watches, my dad probably finagled a gadget to tell him what time it was. My dad had a gadget for everything. He's a gadget freak. My dad was Inspector Gadget. Now, that ran through to my blood, through my veins, and I'm a gadget freak. Okay, you should see what's been coming to my door lately, Amazon, right? I got this gadget for my phone, this gadget. Anyway, they're coming out with a foldable iPhone. Now, I am so stoked about a foldable iPhone that I'm actually thinking, I know it's going to be very expensive, but I'm actually thinking about maybe taking some of my gold and silver and seeing if Apple will take my gold and silver for the foldable phone. I am so stinking excited about the foldable phone, I can't even tell you. This week they're going to announce it. The only thing better than that is gold doubling. And according to Jim Rickards, it's going to be more than that. Okay, so exciting times. Get your retirement account into physical gold and silver. 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Senior. That's all I'm focused on, our seniors. Older people like me. I'm 64. I know, calm down, ladies. Calm down, men. I know you're thinking to me, how does a guy look this good at 64? Guys, I work at this. I want you to know, I go to the gym every day. I work out. I'm pumping iron in there. like a He-Man. I'm in there. You should see the people that run the gym. They come up to me and say, sir, how old are you? I say, well, I just turned 82. And they're like, 82? Sir, you look fabulous. I said, thank you. Anyway, so you need to know that your retirement account is a tax-free, penalty-free rollover. Golden Crest Metals will do all the work for you at no charge. So, ladies and gentlemen, now's the time. The excitement for silver tripling, China saying silver's going to triple in 1 year. That's crazy. Okay, Bank of America said the same thing. Citibank said the same thing. Okay, Barron's had an article. Listen to this. It says, Barron's says, don't try to time gold. Meaning, don't tell, I'm going to buy it now while it's down, or it's going to drop. I'll wait till it drops. Don't try to time gold. They said, just buy it and enjoy the journey. That's what they said. Don't try to time gold. Just buy it and enjoy the journey. Put your retirement account, put physical gold and silver. Now, there's a lot of people that reach out to me. By the way, Barron's also said there's no ceiling on gold. That's crazy. So hear me out. There's a lot of people every week reach out and say, Mr. Michaels, my financial advisor doesn't want me going to gold. Ladies and gentlemen, your Lexus dealer doesn't want you buying a Mercedes. Right? Right? If you go to Lexus and you say to the guy, I'm thinking about buying a Mercedes, he's going to say, well, don't do that. You know, or don't buy a Porsche. Well, why would you do that? Service is expensive and this and that, blah, blah, blah, blah. But Porsche is a good car. Mercedes is a good car, right? The reason they tell you that is because they can't make money on Porsche and Mercedes because they sell Lexus, right? Now let's translate that to your financial advisor. Your financial advisor is paid by something called assets under management. What that means is his commission check is based on how much money he manages on a monthly basis. Right. So if he manages $4 million, he's paid on $4 million for that month. But if you pull out your $200,000 and you leave him, now he's only paid on $3.8 million. So his commission goes down. Why do I say this? I say this because anybody who thinks their financial advisor has their best interest at heart, you're living in a non-reality world. The reason your financial advisor doesn't want you going to gold is because he has no license to sell you physical hard assets. He wants you in paper. He's kind of the government spy, if you think about it. because they all want you in paper. Because with paper, they control you. When you're in gold, you control them. Them meaning the government. Trump said, he who holds the gold makes the rules. Well, he who holds in stocks play by the government's rules. He who puts their retirement in gold, the government plays by your rules. I like that. Imagine getting a colonoscopy and telling the doctor, we're going to do this my way, pal. Wouldn't that be so much better than having to drink that nasty stuff and then have a colonoscopy? Terrible, right? Unfortunately, we can't control how we get our colonoscopies done, right? But we can control what the government gets and what the government doesn't get. And the fact that that woman this week called me and thanked me for saving her $19,000 in taxes, that's why I want seniors to go to gold and go to silver. Get your retirement account moved. Do it today. Hurry up before Jim Rickard's prediction turns out to be right. 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Don't forget to join me on Instagram, Striking Gold with Kenny Michaels. Ladies and gentlemen, thank you so much for tuning into the show. I love you guys. I will see you next week, and God bless. Bye-bye.
1: 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Even $20,000 is not out of the question. But the higher gold rises, the more likely it becomes. Once gold gets rolling, the mass itself starts working in its favor.

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13: With SRN News, I'm Ron Taylor. Some protesters recently arrested by the Trump administration are avoiding serious punishment.
14: Data shows the Justice Department has struggled to get felony convictions for protesters arrested since last year for assaulting federal authorities in four major cities. An AP analysis shows all of the dozen cases that made it to trial, mostly in Los Angeles, ended in acquittal, mistrial, or dismissal. It raises questions about aggressive charging tactics and rushed investigations by prosecutors under pressure to show the Trump administration is cracking down on people who assault law enforcement. Most of the arrests, 102, were for felony assault on a federal officer. I'm Ed Donahue.
13: Houthi rebels backed by Iran have made a swift advance along Yemen's Red Sea coast, causing thousands to flee the area. I'm Ron Taylor, and this is SRN News.
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16: A former employee is suing Santa Monica-based video game giant Activision Blizzard. Daniel Martindale reports.
17: The woman who filed the lawsuit anonymously is claiming sexual harassment and retaliation. She says the Call of Duty game maker fostered and tolerated a pervasive frat boy workplace culture. She claims male employees and supervisors openly objectified women, viewed and displayed pornography at work. She also claims they made demeaning sexual comments in front of her.
16: Larry Marino in The Answer Newsroom.
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2: Dealing with postpartum depression, dealing with, God forbid, postpartum psychosis and the horrific actions that occur as a result of that. People do not understand or know what they are doing, and it is real, and it is frightening. And a lot of the interlay between the medications, between the selective serotonin reuptake inhibitors, the SSRI drugs, in combination with that, it's horrific what these people are dealing with.
1: That is Kevin Reddington. That is the attorney for Lindsay Clancy, who has been in the news. We've talked about her a little bit before in her case that recently resulted in a mistrial. She was on trial for killing her children. She's 36 years old, former labor and delivery nurse. She strangled Cora, Dawson, and Colin. They were ages 5, 3, and 18. She strangled them with exercise bands on January 24, 2023. And then she jumped from a second-story window, presumably to kill herself, but that did not happen. She is paralyzed and still at Tewksbury State Hospital. Nobody has disputed that she killed the children. Nobody in the trial, not her own lawyers. There are people on the outside on the social medias who are disputing that, but nobody with any sense is doing that. By the way, just in case you wonder, my question, and a big question, now that some of the jurors are speaking out, what happened is there's a mistrial. It was 11 to 1. 11 jurors were voting for not guilty by reason of insanity. It's a little bit different charge in Massachusetts, but that's what it means. And then one juror held out for guilty of murder. And we don't know all the details. And that juror, who is a man, apparently has not spoken out yet, will probably speak out at some point. But who is accountable when there are issues of mental health, when there are bad doctors, which probably is true in this case, at least with one person, when there are other circumstances going on, when somebody does a horrible, terrible thing, who ultimately is accountable? 888-528-2557. 888-528-2557 is the number. Some of the jurors began speaking out last night on television, and they are sharing some of their frustration with the hung jury. And let's go to number 18.
3: I mean, he had reasonable doubt. He admitted he had reasonable doubt after we watched that video of the interview. I think that's when it was. He admitted he had reasonable doubt. And I started filling out the forms. I was so excited. I actually, there were three forms I had to fill out. And I started filling them out. I wrote my signature on each one. And then he said, but I'm still not going to say that she's not guilty by reason of insanity.
1: So the jurors are sharing frustration. And it came up in the trial that there was frustration with one juror who was holding out for a guilty verdict and supposedly has said, I think there is reasonable doubt. Now, the reasonable doubt issue in this case, it's really messy because of Massachusetts law. And this is very unusual. There are only four other states that have a law similar to this. Every other state, it's different. In Massachusetts, well, in most states, California, in most states, if you commit murder, you murder your three children, and you want to say that you were temporarily insane or there was a, you know, something else, you were not aware of what you were doing was wrong, then it's up to the defense to make that argument. So the prosecution's job is to prove that you did the act. The defense might be to say, well, I wasn't aware that what I was doing was wrong, or my client wasn't aware of what I was doing. And you have to sort of prove, not beyond a reasonable doubt, but within reason to the jury that, yes, she did it, but she was not aware that she was doing a wrong thing. She wasn't in her own mind when that happened. You often get that kind of thing when somebody really is schizophrenic or they've got some things going on and they don't, often they're not even, that type of person isn't able to stand trial. You have that with crimes of passion. Somebody shows up and they see their children being abused or an affair. They catch their spouse in an affair and they lose it and kill the person doing the abuse or the person, other person in the middle of the affair or even the spouse. Those things happen. We lose control and the justice system accounts for that. Okay. In most states, you present that as a defense and see if the jury goes along with it. But in Massachusetts, what happens is that the prosecution has to prove beyond a reasonable doubt that you're not insane, meaning that the defense says she didn't mean to do it. She didn't even understand what she was doing because she has these conditions, these mental illness conditions. And then the prosecution actually has to prove beyond a reasonable doubt that she actually, not that she was sane, but that she was capable of understanding that her actions were wrong, and has to prove that beyond a reasonable doubt. I think that's pretty difficult when, if you're murdering your three children, you're obviously crazy, right? You obviously have terrible mental illness. So that's the complicated thing here. But what you have happen is one juror says, we don't know for sure if that person was saying, I have reasonable doubt, really. That's what's being said about him, but he hasn't said that. We don't know what his version was. And maybe what he said was, yeah, I can see your point and I can understand why you have doubt. I don't have such a doubt, and I'm holding to the point here because I think she's responsible for killing her kids. Listen to another juror say, give her opinion of what this other juror was about, number 19.
4: I'm not sure if rogue is the right word, Sue, but every one of us in the hour.
1: That's what's being said about him, but he hasn't said that. We don't know what his version was. And maybe what he said.

0: with the exhibits. He got up to the cart once, very briefly, and went back to his seat. He would not interact with us and try to understand. We read to him on numerous occasions the definition of reasonable doubt from Judge Sullivan's instruction. He actually said one day in the end, well, why don't we have the judge come in and read it again? And we were like, no, we have it in front of us. We don't need that. And we would highlight it and, you know, so-and-so, this is the definition of reasonable doubt. But he had the hardest time getting off the fact that Lindsay viciously killed her children.
1: He had the hardest time getting over the fact that Lindsay viciously killed her children. See, I think I would have a hard time getting over that fact. And it is a fact. And that's kind of where she is at with that. Listen to that again.
0: I'm not sure if a definition of reasonable doubt, but he had the hardest time getting off the fact that Lindsay viciously killed her children.
1: Yeah, I can see why somebody would have a hard time getting over the fact that she viciously killed her children. So it moves to a conversation about compassion versus accountability. Now, there might be other issues of jury nullification. I think the law is stupid, so I'm going to vote this way. Maybe that's what he was thinking. Or maybe they were thinking all along, hey, this is a bigger issue and we want to stand up to defend somebody who is dealing with postpartum issues and mental health. You know, what you don't hear a lot in this discussion is anything about the kids, the three babies who were murdered. Viciously murdered. She's right to use the term viciously. It was vicious. So here is the question. Can compassion be and accountability coexist at the same time? Right? So the danger is that we're hearing that there are only two choices. She was horribly mentally ill and therefore she bears no legal responsibility for killing her kids. That's what 11 jurors were sitting on, apparently. Or she killed her three children, therefore her mental condition is irrelevant. That would be the other extreme. Maybe that's where this one juror is. What do you think is right here? Can you have tremendous compassion for Lindsay Clancy and still believe there has to be accountability? Where do you draw that line? Who is responsible for these things? And if she's not responsible, well, somebody needs to be responsible. There needs to be some kind of justice for those three children. Right, we don't just leave things in the open. We don't just say nobody is responsible for this. I think sometimes we do say that, but that is not justice. So how do you deal with justice in this case? 888-528-2557 is the number. This is the Pastor Scott Show. You can call and join the conversation with your thoughts on the Lindsay Clancy case and the jurors and what is coming out now. 888-528-2557 is the number. 888-528-2557. So her lawyer was on Good Morning America today, and there are interesting things that he has to say. And one of those things is there will be another trial probably. And that's one of the questions here is that she is in a facility, but she's in a facility where she could be let go at any time. They could say, okay, you're sane now. We think you're of mind and you could be let go. There's two things they're going to consider is whether or not she is of sound mind. And the other one is whether or not she is a danger to herself. Maybe she's going to commit suicide again or try that again, or a danger to someone else. So that would be decided. But as soon as that's decided, she can be let out at any time. And if there's no trial, she can be let out today, technically, if they don't do that. I think they will probably have a new trial. I think there's a lot of problems with maybe how the prosecution went about this and things like that. But where is the responsibility? So her lawyer, doing what a lawyer does, is definitely shaping that question. Let's go to clip number 23. Clip 23.
2: But the bottom line is that this couple, they were a family. And they had the children, Cora, Doss, and Callan. And as a family, they were very, very, very happy that summer. Of 22, they were very happy. It was the top of the world for them and the children. And then she had the postpartum depression that struck at the end of September into October. And this young lady had the pleasure of being introduced, if you will, to a psychiatrist who had been practicing as a doctor for a month, who advertised that she was an expert in postpartum. And Lindsay just went to see this doctor, which was the worst

0: thing that she ever could have done, because she was then placed on all of these medications. She explained on a number of occasions to her mother, to her father, to her husband that she was suffering, and she was suffering horribly. She reached out. She called suicide hotlines twice. She went to the Women and Infants Hospital in Rhode Island and was turned away because of the drugs that were prescribed to her. This girl's life was ruined.
1: So he is laying that blame at the foot of this doctor who, in his words, was inexperienced and prescribed a lot of drugs. That definitely happens. Let's assume for the case of argument that's true. Is the doctor then responsible? And by the way, earlier in that part there, he defends the husband. So there's an outside thing going on we've talked about before of a whole bunch of online theories saying the husband really did it and this and that. He defends the husband. He's very clear, Lindsay's lawyer, that the husband didn't do it. Obviously, he didn't do it. And also defends him as a husband, that he quit his job, or he started to move his job at home. He did all kinds of different things so that he could be with her. There was a lot that he did. You kind of don't expect that your spouse is going to kill your kids, right? But he is, some people want to blame him, but even the lawyer says that. I think the lawyer wants to blame the doctor for this. Who is accountable? How do you deal with accountability? Does somebody who has a mental illness, like at what point does somebody's state of mind change how morally responsible they are for what they've done? 888-528-2557. Let me go to the phones here. Jackie from LA, welcome to the Pastor Scott Show.
2: Hi, thank you for having me. I just wanted to say, first of all, I just want to like apologize on behalf of women. Not every woman thinks the way that the person is, the people that are sharing, the jury, the way that they're talking, and not everybody thinks like that. That is just, I'm just ashamed that they even like say those things about children and just don't want anybody to be accountable for what happened to these children.
1: Yeah, a lot of people are, and, you know, I think as we hear from more and more jurors, and there's different issues, you know, if we're going to easily excuse somebody of murdering their children because of they're on medication or because they're having some mental illness, you know, well, what does that mean then? There's implications to that. Does that mean that you take children away from moms who are suffering from those things? Like, are their lives, is that really what you're saying? I don't think that's what they mean to be saying, but that's what the implication is of some of that. But you're saying that you think most women wouldn't respond the way that some of the jurors are responding.
2: No, definitely no. If she did have a mental illness, she still has to take accountability for what she did to those children, because there is justice that needs to be done for those children. And I honestly, and this is just maybe off topic, but I really want to blame the way that they're thinking due to, like, we're not seeing value in children anymore, like, there's no value in them because of, like, the abortions and all these things that are coming out against children that, like, this is just, like, this is what it's coming to, where we no longer want to have accountability for these children that got murdered. And I truly believe it's because of that. Like, it's rooted from that.
1: Yeah, I think that you're probably right, because the greater issue, that there's issues in the trial. Jackie, thanks for calling the Pastor Scott Show. There's very specific issues of law, of the actions that Lindsey Clancy took, specific to this case. But then on the outside, all the people who are cheering from her and the pink shirts and all of that, that seems to have absolutely no compassion for the children, right, is that, yes, there are questions about her health and mental health. And yes, this was a terrible thing to do. But, you know, as you heard this one juror who is frustrated with the one juror who would not change his vote. You know, this is what she ultimately said about that.
3: I'm not sure if we don't need that. And we would highlight it. And, you know, so-and-so, this is the definition of reasonable doubt. But he had the hardest time getting off the fact that Lindsay viciously killed her children.
1: They couldn't understand why he had such a hard time with that. I feel like I would have a hard time with that idea. 888-528-2557. 888-528-2557. Pastor Scott Show. 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
4: Hi, nice to speak with you.
1: Hi, Kelly.
4: I want to start off by saying I was a legal secretary, am a legal secretary, and I have an evidentiary question. Why has no evidence been put forth that I'm aware of that the doctors were, what about their pharmacy records? In California, every time a doctor writes a prescription, he must put that into a database. It's actually federal law. So where's Massachusetts law and their records for whether she was communicating with her doctors enough to so they would know the name of another doctor, and or why did they not look up at their local, look at all the CVS's, all the Walgreens, and see where she was getting medicine, how many doctors were giving her medicine, and why was she out of her prescription for 2 or 3 weeks? They said at the time of the murder she had been out of most of her medications in 2 or 3 weeks. Why? Were you overtaking it? Because that would have induced some withdrawal psychosis, I would think. And you're right, nobody is thinking of the viciousness of what she did. They want to overlook that because we have a disregard for human life in this society. So it's very easy for them, just get over the viciousness of the killing and get to reasonable. Well, does anybody know what reasonable means? Reasonable is like a normal expectation that somebody would think this. That's what reasonable is.
1: Right.
4: This woman viciously killed her children. I am sure that she had to report her medication use. I mean, even if she didn't, I am sure that the doctors had to report and put in a computer somewhere. It's federal law that what they were giving her and how frequently. And I might add, the medication she was on, they're not something like antihistamine. Like, give me a break. Everybody takes antihistamine. You have allergies, you take an antihistamine.
1: Yeah, the record...
4: I mean, really...
1: Let me get to that. The record did show that. Both sides kind of used it for different reasons, and the evidence said that she received over 30 different prescriptions involving 13 different psychiatric medications, like basically everything that's out there. And there were frequent changes. Okay. There's a lot of criticism of both the pharmacies not working together, if she was over-medicated. There's the suggestion that the... that she, you know, overdid it on purpose for herself. Or that she wasn't even taking it. There's a whole lot of back and forth with all of that.
4: Yeah, like why was she out of that for 2 or 3 weeks prior to the murder? And one other thing I wanted to add about evidence, her actions show a lot. They show premeditation. They also show that she has linear thinking in that. She thought, I'm going to go upstairs, I'm going to throw myself out of a second floor window. And we don't know, we can't get inside of her head, we don't know what other people think. But the first thing that I thought is, I thought many times, if there were a fire in my house, would I be able to live if I jumped out of the second floor story? And the answer I've always thought is, well, I might break some legs, but I probably wouldn't die. I don't think she thought she'd have this repercussion. I think that she thought that it would be some broken bones and more evidence. It, to me, it's linear in that it shows how much she knew it was wrong. Like, I've got to really do something here.
1: That's where I think
4: this was terrible.
1: Yeah, and Kelly, I'm almost out of time, but I think that's where with that one juror who held out, I'd be interested if he has those thoughts, because she worked at the hospital, which also tells me she probably should have known that a second story window, she probably didn't mean to paralyze herself, but probably knew she would survive. But, you know, once again,
4: she knew she'd receive some sympathetic treatment from doctors at that hospital.
1: Right. But the pushback would be, and I got to go to a break. Thanks for calling, Kelly. The pushback would be, if she's not in the right mind, then maybe she doesn't know those facts, right? So at the end of the day, though, who's accountable? What if it's true that all the doctors messed up, the pharmacies messed up, all of that? Who's responsible for killing her kids? 888-528-2557. 888-528-2557. Pastor Scott Show. Be right back.
5: Foundations of Freedom. A look at America's founding principles and the leaders who shaped our nation.
6: Ronald Reagan understood that preserving liberty required more than defending it. It had to be taught. In his 1989 farewell address, Reagan warned America about the danger of losing its national memory. If we forget what we did, we won't know who we are. Reagan understood that a free nation cannot preserve principles its people no longer understand. Every generation must learn why America's freedoms matter, understand the sacrifices that secured them, and accept the responsibilities that come with self-government. Liberty cannot be simply inherited. It must be intentionally passed from one generation to the next. Because when we fail to teach the meaning of freedom, we eventually lose the will to preserve it. So, are we preparing the next generation merely to inherit liberty, or teaching them why it is worth preserving?
7: Hi, Dennis Prager here. 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Thank you for your prayers. 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The number is 877-243-7776. 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
14: With SRN News, I'm Ron Taylor. Some protesters recently arrested by the Trump administration are avoiding serious punishment.
15: Data shows the Justice Department has struggled to get felony convictions for protesters arrested since last year for assaulting federal authorities in four major cities. An AP analysis shows all of the dozen cases that made it to trial, mostly in Los Angeles, ended in acquittal, mistrial, or dismissal. It raises questions about aggressive charging tactics and rushed investigations by prosecutors under pressure to show the Trump administration is cracking down on people who assault law enforcement. Most of the arrests, 102, were for felony assault on a federal officer. I'm Ed Donahue.
14: Houthi rebels backed by Iran have made a swift advance along Yemen's Red Sea coast, causing thousands to flee the area. I'm Ron Taylor, and this is SRN News.
16: The Answer. 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
17: Police and the county sheriff's departments will increase patrols during upcoming Jewish holidays. A police spokesperson says on Jewish high holy days, there'll be increased visibility at houses of worship, schools, and cultural centers. Meanwhile, Laguna Beach is under a local state of emergency. Officials say Hurricane Marie left extensive beach erosion. Many beach homes have been yellow tagged. Larry Marino on The Answer with breaking news. And talk you can trust.
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3: And what do you say to those critics who say this is a rationalization? What we're talking about here is just plain evil.
4: Oh, please. It's not evil. These people don't understand. They don't know what she went through. They didn't see her text messages. They didn't see her journal. They didn't see the notes that she wrote. They didn't see the text she sent her mother in October saying, Mommy, can you please come to here? I am sick. Something's wrong. And it was a result of the medications. They don't know about the number of times that she reached out. She went to the woman and infants. She went to the suicide hotlines. She reached out to everybody and anybody that would listen to her and kept saying, I am not good. I am not well. And it was ignored.
2: That's Kevin Reddington. He's the attorney for Lindsay Clancy. He was on Good Morning America talking about this. You know, what he says there in the beginning here is, you know, she strangled and killed her three children. You know, and the word evil is used, that this is pure evil. Listen to what he says there.
3: And what do you say to those critics who say this is a rationalization? What we're talking about here is just plain evil.
4: Oh, please. It's not evil. These people don't understand. They don't know what she went through. They didn't see her text messages. They didn't see her.
2: So he goes on to explain how clearly she was suffering and dealing with things and giving tips that something is up. But does that mean that her act is not evil? Right? Is it clearly not evil? This is the issue we're dealing with. So where does accountability happen for this person or any person where there might be other circumstances that led to them doing a terrible act? Certainly murdering your three children. She strangled them. It was a very cold-blooded thing to do, and it took a lot of time to do that. The only issue is, was she in her right mind while she was doing it? Was she aware of, she obviously wasn't in her right mind. And that's the thing, right? Was, you know, and that's the scary thing about the way this argument was, is, you know, would Jeffrey Dahmer, was he in his right mind when he killed you and chopped you up and put you in his freezer to save you for later? No, obviously he's crazy. Should he have just gone to an insane asylum for a while until they said he's better? Like, where's the accountability? Was it his childhood? Was it, you know, what things led him to become that type of person? That is the issue. So where do you deal with accountability for terrible acts? 888-528-2557, 888-528-2557. Mike from Santa Clarita, welcome to the Pastor Scott Show.
5: Hi, Pastor Scott. I'm just curious if this is kind of like an end of times chaos type thing.
2: You know, there have been cases of moms. There's other cases right now of moms, even a couple of cases of dads killing their kids for various reasons. And all of them have mental illness. If you're doing that, right, there's something there. It's not something that is new. I think what is more or less new is the rationalization of it. Right. That the part that concerns me, you know, the case itself, I think you can make arguments from different sides of things legally. Morally, I think is a little different, but legally you can do that inside the case. But so many people outside seem to think that it doesn't matter that much that she killed her kids because she's mentally ill and we need to raise awareness of this issue. And I think to discard the kids so quickly, or to be as this, her, you know, her attorney's being her attorney, right? But to say this wasn't an evil act. No, it was an evil act regardless of the issue. What he wants to do is blame the doctors, right? What he wants to do is find another place to do that. And when I look at that, and then I look on top of the fact that, you know, in I think it was Massachusetts, just recently passed laws allowing for abortion for no reason at all up to birth, which was already legal in case of life of the mother. But they made sure that you don't need any of that. That if you just don't want your baby and it's going to be born tomorrow and you've decided I don't want the baby, that now you can take that baby's life just because you tell your doctor that you want to do it. To me, it does. And one of our first callers was talking about that connection. I think this is a greater condition of not appreciating human life, of especially with children. And I think that we have something else. So if you want to connect it to the end times, I'm not sure that this is necessarily end times. Could be, though. you know, where what is clearly...
5: But isn't this chaos at everybody's expense?
2: It's certainly at everybody's expense, but there has been this kind of evil in the world altogether. I mean, in your Old Testament, when you read that, thousands of years ago, people offered their babies into the fire, their children into the fire, because they wanted to worship their false gods. You know, sacrificing our kids for our own selfish reasons is not new. And I think that it's a terrible thing. I think what is, you know, for me today in all of these discussions is, why are we not appalled by this? Why are we looking for an excuse? Even if there is a reason for some mercy, right? There's a difference between judgment and mercy. I think you should look at maybe what kind of medication she was on, that she was asking for help. There's lots of things to consider that are reasonable. To consider, I think, those things. But to say that the act itself wasn't evil, to decide that justice isn't needed for those kids, I think is a terrible thing for the greater of society, and that certainly is a viewpoint of the love of most growing cold in the end times. That would be my thoughts there. Mike, it sounds like you got to catch your train or something out there.
5: Yeah, I'm good. Thank you.
2: All right. He's just stopped at the Thomas the Train station there, and he's got to get on there. 888-528-2557, Pastor Scott Show. Jennifer in Redondo Beach, welcome to the Pastor Scott Show.
6: Hi. So I haven't watched any of it, but I'm thinking to myself, have they not analyzed how she felt after killing each child? Like, has no one analyzed that? And the fact that she's aware that she killed her own children makes me wonder, like, how sane she was.
2: She is aware that she killed her own children and freely opens that. And that's one of the issues, I think, for the prosecution is, you did it once and you did it twice.
6: And then proceeded to do it again and then decide.
2: And then you decided to take your own life, which to me is an admission of guilt, right? I have done something terrible.
6: Absolutely.
2: Right? You know, so the issue in the court of the legality is she legally insane, is troubling to me, that it seems like she had, you know, being mentally ill in itself, legally, it doesn't relieve you of accountability for the things you do while you're mentally ill.
6: Absolutely.
2: Right? So that's the issue here is, did this jury decide that we are going to make this a case about mental illness and postpartum depression and postpartum psychosis, and we're going to deny justice here because we want to draw awareness of this issue that maybe a lot more women are suffering from than we know. And to do that, I think is wrong if that's the case, because you did not apply justice to murdered kids. Does this mean that everybody who murders their kids now can just say, especially in the state of Massachusetts, hey, I don't remember why I did that. I didn't know it was wrong when I did that. I was insane. And then the prosecutor has to prove that beyond a reasonable doubt. And the defense, all they have to say is, well, of course he's insane. He killed his kids. Right? I mean, that's the wild thing to me about Massachusetts law. I think if this case were in almost any other state, it probably wouldn't have gone this way. Right? Because I think that the law is more on the side of somebody has to be accountable. And then what you deal with is in the sentencing part of things, then you deal with, does she go to a mental hospital and then prison? Or, you know, you deal with it later. In this case, there's the potential that she just gets out. Like maybe they don't even try it again. And then essentially she gets away with it. Does that say, see, there's already an Illinois case of a woman who was into this trial, who is one of these people tracking the trial, who hung her baby in the basement.
6: Oh my God.
2: And she's probably going to make the same case here. Now in Illinois, unfortunately for her, the law's different and it's probably going to be a lot harder for her to make that case. However, clearly she's nuts, right? Clearly, I shouldn't use those terms. I know that's not sensitive to people who are really suffering, but clearly she is insane for doing that. But does
6: also, like, I don't know a whole lot about the case. You know that what I've read, what's the possibility that the husband had a role in that?
2: Zero.
6: What's the possibility that someone told her he has an alibi?
2: Zero. Oh yeah. He has an alibi. He's on video in the court itself. So if you're hearing stuff on social media, and that's in a way.
6: No, and I haven't read anything. Yeah. I'm just curious because part of mine thought, well, he was there. What happened? How did he not know? You know,
2: yeah,
6: I'm always looking at everything.
2: Sure. Even her own lawyer has defended him and saying that he was a really good husband, that they had a really happy life. Until recently, she started dealing with these things, and then he started working from home. They hired a nanny. They did a whole lot of stuff to help her, right?
6: Oh,
2: and
6: wow.
2: So now there's a group of people on the outside who are trying to make him the bad guy here, and none of it is true, what they're saying. It's
6: right.
2: And it's a whole different issue of, I think, mental illness in our culture, frankly, that people mm-hmm. would take speculation with no... And it's not just this case. It's the Charlie Kirk murder... It's some of the things people are right. saying about 9/11 right now, where people just say, gosh, you know, I'm going to find a hole in the evidence or something I don't understand, and then turn that into fact when it's not fact. So as far as we know, he was a good husband. It's been 3 years. He did get married again. You have to move on, right?
6: Right.
2: But
6: right.
2: it's a pretty rough thing. Thank you, Jennifer, for calling the Pastor Scott Show. 888-528-2557. 888-528-2557. See, I think that it's just a bigger conversation here than whether or not Lindsay Clancy was legally insane. Maybe she is, maybe she isn't, right? But what does this case, and maybe you haven't followed it, but you're hearing this conversation, what does it say to you about mental illness, motherhood, reasonable doubt, the jury system, accountability? How are we doing as a culture when it comes to actual justice and mercy and pursuing those things in a way that is fair, that is true? Because I think in a much bigger way, we are a culture that is looking for excuses for doing wrong. And we are looking for excuses, as valid as they might be in the conversation about mercy, we're moving those excuses to the place of judgment, and we're not making judgments that are moral or right or just. What do you say? 888-528-2557. 888-528-2557. 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
3: What's next for Lindsay?
4: I'd like to say that perhaps Donald Trump, who felt compelled to speak out about this case, may very well, Mr. President, I would hope that you would consider this young lady, the type of person she is, what she's been through, and consider a pardon.
2: That is Kevin Ruddington. He is Lindsey Clancy's attorney, and he is asking Donald Trump to give her a pardon. I don't think that's going to happen. But, you know, it is an interesting case. We've been talking about accountability and who ultimately should be accountable. And the argument being made, the argument believed by the jury, is that, hey, she may not be accountable for these crimes of murdering her own children because of her mental illness. Maybe it's because of the doctor who has prescribed her so much medication. Lots of things to consider in that case. And if you were following that, there's one juror who held out. That's why it's a mistrial, who said, I don't care how much of that is true. Apparently, this is what he thinks. We won't actually know. We don't even know who he is, I think, apparently. We'll know once jury records are unsealed, which happens in a couple of weeks. It'll be interesting to hear what he has to say about this. But I've been asking the question today, who is accountable? Right, there are other areas where accountability seems to be excused somehow because somebody's behavior has been a part of something where people say, yeah, but there's mental illness, or maybe that person experienced trauma, or they had poverty, or they had issues in their upbringing, maybe they dealt with abuse, or they have addictions, or there's other social conditions, or medication, or other influences, and that somehow takes people out of having moral agency. And I think that it is a dangerous thing. Now, I think in the Lindsey Clancy trial, you know, I think what we're hearing from the jurors is a little nutty. And certainly what happened outside of the trial is, I think, a greater societal problem that we want to take away accountability from people who have done terrible things. And I think even if there is a reason, some people, you know, they may not actually be aware of what their actions are. I'm not sure that's the case. It seems like she probably knew to me, but I'm not on that jury. But there are certainly cases where that is. There's other examples. Sometimes people have a bad childhood or they've had trauma in their life, and people say, well, he became violent because he was abused growing up. And the thing is, that could be very true, that the person is violent because of their upbringing, because of some kind of abuse that they might have had. But does the person who is then violent, are they still responsible for their crimes? To what extent are their parents or whoever abused them responsible? Certainly, morally, at some point, there's a case of that. But do we not convict people of crimes in a justice system? What about poverty or inequality? You know, sometimes crime is explained because it's the product of economic conditions, people often say, even though people who are very wealthy also commit crimes. Sometimes they're just not the same type of crime, but they're crimes nonetheless. Or the drug made him do it. Maybe you had bad parents who weren't involved or they were abusive. In Seattle, I was reading that they're no longer, when it comes to gun violence, and Seattle is a mess. When it comes to gun violence, they want to change terms. Whenever there's somebody changing terms, there's probably a political agenda behind that that isn't just about making people feel better. So the term is you can no longer say the shooter. What you have to say is the trigger puller. Okay, so if somebody comes and they shoot somebody and kills them, they're not the shooter anymore. They're the trigger puller. Why would you? What's the difference? The difference is that you have removed one step in the killing of a person, right? You have said the person who pulled the trigger is not the shooter. We're not going to say that anymore. They instead pulled the trigger as if to say the gun did it. How was that person supposed to know that the bullet was going to come out of the gun? All they did was pull the trigger. I mean, that sounds crazy, but that is where we're at in a society right now, that there is a political agenda to blame the gun company, right? That is the agenda. And you might have that. You might want to hold gun manufacturers responsible for different things. You can have that argument. But to say that the person who pulls the trigger is not responsible is where that argument, unfortunately, will lead to. So with violent crime, what if you stab somebody and you want to blame the knife owner? Do you say you're no longer the stabber, you are the knife pusher? Is that different? But that's what I'm saying, is that what's happening here is that public policy is moving to a place where we want to take away a perpetrator's moral responsibility for all kinds of issues. That should be red flags, I think, for all of us in a culture today. You know, if somebody can commit a violent crime and it's not their fault, they didn't kill the person, the gun manufacturer killed the person, and therefore the person's not a shooter, they're a trigger puller. That's the argument. And then what happens is what? Somebody gets a lawsuit against the gun manufacturer. Maybe there's a criminal case against somebody at the gun manufacturer. But the person who actually thought about getting the gun, loaded the gun, aimed it at somebody deliberately, and fired that gun, they're no longer responsible. They're just the person who happened to operate the device that resulted in a bullet firing out of a chamber and killing a person. See how that muddy that gets? And then that gets presented to juries. You know, this person murdered their three children and strangled them, used exercise bands to strangle a different band for each kid. And it was super violent and it took a long time to do each one, and had a plan, sent the husband out of the house, knew how long it was going to take, all of those things. But it wasn't her fault. It was the doctor's fault for over prescribing her. Those are the steps that we are taking. The algorithm radicalized people on social media. I think the algorithm is terrible. I think we should hold social media companies responsible for different things. And yet, at the same time, if you went down the road with your social media and developed some kind of attitude about somebody or somebody else, and then you decided to do something violent to them, you're the one responsible for that. Should some accountability come to that company? I suspect yes. That is okay to think that. But you don't get off the hook for doing the act. And mental illness, I think it's a hard one, because genuine psychosis can profoundly affect somebody's culpability in different times. But who then is responsible for killing those children? And if you are murdering people, you know, we use the Jeffrey Dahmer example because it's just heinous enough. He's obviously insane, obviously a crazy person. Is he responsible, or was it his upbringing? And he kept doing it. You know, is it the women he killed? Is it their responsibility for flirting with him, for accepting his and not being afraid or not being suspicious of his behavior and, you know, whatever charming attributes he had? Maybe it's the refrigerator manufacturer for creating a refrigerator that could hold human remains. I mean, you can get as muddy as crazy with this. But I'll tell you what, explanation is not exoneration. And I think that's one of the things that we can learn. It's okay to have an explanation for why people sometimes do bad things. But explanation is not exoneration, right? We are all responsible. We can always ask what contributed to this. We should ask that. And at the same time, we can ask who's responsible for this. See, I think that begins right in the beginning of the Bible in the first sin. You know, God asks Adam whether or not he ate from the forbidden tree. And what does he say? What is the first thing that a newly fallen person say? The woman made me do it. Right? The very first thing he does is not take responsibility. The woman you gave to be with me, she gave me the fruit of the tree and I ate it. That was the first sinful human response. See, the responsibility chain. Adam, Eve, serpent. Because Adam, Eve will then blame the serpent. And Adam, in a way, even implicates God because he says, the woman you gave me. So he even said, hey, you did this, God. You gave her to me, and it's not my fault you made her look like that and what it does to me and everything. And she said, here, eat it. And I said, okay, I'm going to eat it. Of course I am. That is the sinful human response. See, and they're not necessarily lying about the influences. The serpent was deceptive. The devil is deceptive on all of these things. But we are responsible. And you find that all the way through the scripture. And I think that's something for all of us. That as a society, it's a good thing for us to ask the question, you know, what led to this? What are some things that contribute to these terrible crimes and terrible things that we see people doing? That's an important question for us as a society to ask. But at the same time, we have to also say, who is responsible for this? And hold people responsible for their own actions. If you don't do that, well, then everybody's going to claim insanity. Everybody's going to claim, I wasn't in the right mind when I did that. You know, I promise you, that's not going to make a justice system any better. It's going to make it worse. It's going to lead to chaos, which is, I think, in some ways where we're headed. Or maybe what it is we're seeing these things, and we're seeing especially the stuff online and the response to people online, and we're saying, this can't happen. And maybe we're going to stand up against that. I think that we should. All right, we're about out of time. Johnny on the 605, Angie from Compton, others. I won't get to your calls, but on Friday, we do Open Line Friday. 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
8: With SRN News, I'm Ron Taylor. Supporters of President Trump's economic agenda says America's manufacturing sector is showing signs of a powerful rebound.
9: They point to Census Bureau figures reporting sharply higher manufacturing profits in the second quarter, along with renewed hiring and stronger pay packages. Advocates credit the Trump administration's tax and business expensing provisions, which were made retroactive and permanent under the Big Beautiful Bill. While critics dispute the broader picture, proponents say the factory revival is real. Bob Agner reporting.
8: Indonesian rescuers say about 140 passengers and crew were missing after a ferry carrying more than 240 people overturned in bad weather in the Java Sea. At least 102 people were rescued, and the body of a passenger was recovered today as the search operation expanded in the waters around the vessel's last known position. This is SRN News.
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12: 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The new license plate format, called Mirrored, will have 3 numbers, 3 letters, and then 1 final number. The DMV predicted the current format would run out by late 2026 or early 2027.
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13: Foundations of Freedom, a look at America's founding principles and the leaders who shaped our nation.
14: Ronald Reagan understood that preserving liberty required more than defending it. It had to be taught. In his 1989 farewell address, Reagan warned America about the danger of losing its national memory. If we forget what we did, we won't know who we are. Reagan understood that a free nation cannot preserve principles its people no longer understand. Every generation must learn why America's freedoms matter, understand the sacrifices that secured them, and accept the responsibilities that come with self-government. Liberty cannot be simply inherited. It must be intentionally passed from one generation to the next. Because when we fail to teach the meaning of freedom, we eventually lose the will to preserve it. So, are we preparing the next generation merely to inherit liberty, or teaching them why it is worth preserving?
15: Hi, Dennis Prager here. Well, as you know, I've been off the air since my injury in November 2024. Thank you for your prayers. 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I'm starting the Ask Me Anything episodes on the Timeless Wisdom podcast, and I'd love to hear from you. 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The number is 877-243-7776. That's 877-243-7776. 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I look forward to hearing from you. 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
1: 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Phone number is 888-528-2557, 888-528-2557. We talk about issues of the day from a Christian perspective. Let's go to clip 12.
2: The political deployment of GLP-1s is fascistic, not because individuals take them, but because the conditions under which they become necessary are shaped by a world fixated on genociding fat people. This is a structural critique that asks what happens when the conditions produced by capitalism, by public health, by the state apparatus, and by anti-black desire align around a single bodily ideal that leaves little to no room for divergence and punishes any body that does. Whereas earlier diet drugs were often associated with vanity or addiction, GLP-1s are positioned as responsible medicine, promising relief rather than restraint. But to understand why the deployment of GLP-1s is fascistic requires turning to Frantz Fanon's account of black flesh under colonial surveillance.
1: That is a speaker at the Socialist Convention that happened this weekend in Chicago, and something that I talked about a while ago, and I'm not sure that people were really going to track with it. I said, what's coming is they're going to tell you that you're a fascist for going to the gym and exercising.
3: You keep using the word. I don't think it means what you think it means.
1: And that is exactly what a big part of this convention was about, 13-1.
4: Health fascism. Now, health fascism doesn't just refer to like bad or harsh health policies, right? It's a descriptive term for a political logic that pervades the current state of things and shapes the way that the U.S. is being governed right now. The idea is that health, fitness, productivity, and bodily normalcy are measures of moral worth and political belonging.
1: So this goes into what's called critical fat theory. That's actually what it is called, okay, or fat studies. And I don't mean for this to be uncomfortable. For those of us who have a little bit of trouble, you know, with the poundage, okay, how should I put it? You know, some of us, probably most of us specifically, statistically, I should say, you know, we got to deal with it. We got to deal with our weight, and we don't really like to talk about it. We certainly don't like it when other people, let's just all be on the table here that sometimes we struggle. Okay. I lost a lot of weight a while ago, and I'm glad I've put a little bit on since then. Still nowhere to where I was, but, I understand. I understand that if I go home and I have one brownie, I gain 6 pounds. I don't understand why that is. I don't understand what has happened. But here's what's going on, and this is happening in our politics. The Socialist Convention is talking about this because this is the angle that they have on everything. Everything is bad, and everything is caused by capitalism, by the way. That the reason that you have an overweight problem is because of capitalism. Now, you won't have that under socialism because you will starve under socialism. That's how it works. However, because there won't be any food. Government-run grocery stores, the shelves will be empty. You know, you don't see a lot of, so there's maybe something to the fact that we can put on a little extra weight because of the abundance that capitalism brings us. But you have to understand that health recommendation, the idea that we should lose weight or that we should be physically fit, that we should exercise, is considered to be now an act of hate, to tell you that. So much so that if your doctor informs you that you should lose weight because you don't want to have diabetes.
5: Diabetes.
1: You don't want to have diabetes?
5: Diabetes.
1: Okay, diabetes. Whatever that is. Is that
5: diabetes.
1: Right?
5: Diabetes.
1: Your doctor says, hey, your A1Cs, we've been testing those, and you are close to having
5: diabetes.
1: Well, that your doctor is a fascist. I wish I was making that up, but that is where we are. How did a health recommendation become oppression? But that is the conversation that people have. And when did telling somebody an uncomfortable truth and an uncomfortable subject, because it is, become the act of hate instead of potentially an act of love? Now, people are mean about this subject. You know, if you're overweight, you've dealt with mean comments. All right. You have dealt maybe with particularly mean comments. You might have been bullied growing up, right? I understand that. And people should have never done that to you. And it's a evil thing to do, to bully people. It's a wicked thing to do. However, at some point, we have become a society that has determined that any notion, even your doctor saying to you, you probably should get in shape, you should lose weight, that your doctor is somehow a fascist. It's called fat critical theory, and it is the fault of socialism, and it's worse than that. You shouldn't get in shape. That is what you're being told at the socialist convention.
4: Things like fatness, illness, disability, racialized difference, perceived dependency or perceived degeneracy are interpreted as evidence of social rot in need of excising. The Make America Healthy Again project makes this quite explicit, but it didn't invent these dynamics by any means. MAHA draws on this much older eugenic, anti-black, anti-fat, ableist, racist, productivist traditions that have long organized the abandonment of certain populations and the flourishing of others.
1: So what they're putting together and what this theory is, in the same way that people have been racist towards people of color, or the same way that people have been oppressive in different ways economically and cultures like that, that this is also true for people who are overweight. And I'm sure that there is discrimination for people who are overweight. But the solution isn't, hey, we shouldn't treat each other that way. Instead, it's that there's nothing wrong with you. You don't have a health problem. And the thing is I don't think that's loving at all. And I'm coming from somebody who is concerned about that, who has struggled with that, where it's not easy. But you know what? When you study what happens when you ever get
5: diabetes,
1: when you get diabetes, when you get plaque in your arteries and one day some of that comes loose and it causes a heart attack, that's how that happens. When you have fatty liver, when you've got those things, it is not fascism. And it is not some sort of capitalistic, oppressive loving at all. And I'm coming from somebody who is concerned about that, who has struggled with that, where

0: truth has become an act of hate rather than an act of love. 888-528-2557. 888-528-2557. And if you're not kind of aware that this is happening, this is coming. It's already been a scandal with certain doctors who will not tell you the truth about what's happening to your body when you have too much on you. See, it's not compassionate. You know, we think it's compassionate because it's embarrassing to talk about. We don't like to talk about. You know what? It's not fun. It can be fun, I think, if you know how to joke about it and stuff. But even the jokes that are funny, they still kind of hurt. You know, I get that. But can we accept people as they are, as human beings, made in the image of God, while encouraging one another to change things that aren't good for us? Can we do that? You know, have we reached the point where diet and exercise can be described as fascism? If we're doing that, have we lost all ability to distinguish between unfair judging or cruel judgment of people and good advice? 888-528-2557. 888-528-2557. Maybe somebody has told you something about your life or your health and you didn't like it. It was embarrassing. You didn't want to hear it, but it turned out to be exactly what you needed to hear. And then you did something about it. What did you do? Doesn't have to be about weight. It can be about something else. When did you get some advice that you didn't like hearing, you didn't want to hear it, you didn't even want to believe it, but you took the advice anyway and saw the benefit? 888-528-2557, 888-528-2557. We could probably just go all day and hear these people talk about the oppression that it is to point out that people have health issues.
1: You have to give up the fantasy of being fitter than the fascists. It's not just that it's cringe or strategically bad, though it is. I think it's also politically revealing. Fitness is a measure of relative disposability under capitalism. Our task is not to become less disposable, to become more useful to the ruling order. What we all need to be doing is rejecting disposability in all of its forms.
0: So what she's arguing, and if she sounds funny to you, and all of these people who are speaking sound funny to you, it's because they're wearing a mask.
2: They really should wear the mask.
0: Most of the people at the Socialist Convention are wearing masks, just like COVID. And they're doing so to stop the spread of COVID.
2: They really should wear the mask.
0: And it's nuts. I'm just going to say it there. Now, she's attacking people who are fit. So if you have exercised and you're in good shape, you are a fascist.
3: You keep using that word. I don't think it means what you think it means.
0: Why have we come to this place where health recommendations have become oppression and fascism? That is literally what is being said by the socialists and by the DSA crowd.
1: The point is not to beat the fascists at their own game. It is not to lay a better claim on their own territory by being fitter, more eugenic. In fact, the more dysgenic, the better, I think. Revolution is not a contest between optimized and properly prepared bodies. That idea is fascist in and of itself and erases the history of left struggles around the world.
0: So she's actually saying that as a society, we should not be fit. That you shouldn't have, and I would say that you shouldn't compare yourself to somebody else. It's a big problem, right? One of the biggest problems with the Instagram machine or social media in general is that people are comparing the way they look to other people. And it has led to comparisonitis. It has led to people with different kinds of, I think, mental illness and depression because they're comparing the way they look. This is something that happens with women a lot of the time, but men do this too to a certain degree. It is something that has affected people's even idea of family, because you see somebody's family, they go on some trip somewhere and you wish you had that and you wish your life was like that. And what you don't see in the picture is that they were all shouting and yelling at each other and their kids are crying right before the picture and they probably used AI to make the picture look better. You don't see all of that. Instead, you're like, why isn't my life like that? And we just have this crazy notion today where everything is fascism, and to the point where she is actually telling people, you hear her at the end of that, she says she would rather be somebody who is in physical decline and not in shape rather than somebody who is doing well physically because she doesn't want to compete with the fascists. Let's go to 14.2.
1: The point is not to beat the fascists at their own game. It is not to lay a better claim on their own territory by being fitter

0: more eugenic. In fact, the more dysgenic, the better, I think. Revolution is not a contest between optimized and properly prepared bodies. That idea is fascist in and of itself and erases the history of left struggles around the world.
1: Okay.
2: So she's saying that it's better to not be in shape. Now, she used the word revolution because the whole thing is about revolution. When you watch these guys, the reason it's important to pay attention is these people are talking about ending the country to change it into a completely different country. And in order to do that, everybody who doesn't agree with them has to somehow be a fascist, which is bad, even though it has nothing to do with it. 888-528-2557, 888-528-2557. Julie in Long Beach, welcome to the Pastor Scott Show.
3: Hello.
2: Hi, Julie.
3: I would just like to say that I think the problem is that mostly the younger people, but nobody wants their feelings hurt anymore. You can't say you're fat. You can't say, not fat, but overweight. You can't say anything to hurt these younger people's feelings anymore. And I think it's sad that they need to be coddled and not told the truth about things. You know, except the fact that I'm heavy and, okay, be good with your body and be okay with it, but don't blame or hurt other people for trying not to be.
2: Yeah, there's a difference between telling people to, you know, don't be cruel to people because of how they look or a condition they have, or whether it's, you know, whatever it is. But to say my feelings got hurt and therefore you don't have a right to say it. And and they've taken it to the point of your doctor doesn't have the right to tell you that you need to lose weight.
3: And I think it's all because you can't lose a game or tell them that, you know, they lost because it hurts their feelings. You can't tell them that
2: it's the same thing, right? It's give a trophy to everybody. Yeah.
3: Yes. And that's, to me, that's what it sounds like they're trying to do. You can be anything you want to be. I mean, God, and we all know what's right and wrong, but not everybody lives that way. But if you want to live by that way, it's your choice. But don't blame the people who want to be healthy or to try to help you be healthy, like not smoking. You shouldn't smoke. Your lungs are going to be bad and whatever. So those people are, you know, against you because you're smoking. No, they're just trying to help you be better.
2: Yeah, I think most people recognize that. But the fact that we are in a political environment, you know, if you're calling somebody a fascist because they're physically fit, right? Or if you're calling your doctor a fascist because your doctor tells you to lose some weight, I understand why that would be embarrassing and why you don't want to hear that. But when you call somebody a fascist, that's not saying, hey, you hurt my feelings. That's saying you're a terrible, terrible person for telling me that.
3: But they have to blame somebody.
2: And it's true. It's blame. Yeah. And it is a way to excuse, truth.
3: My behavior.
2: Yeah. Yeah, Julie, thanks for calling the Pastor Scott Show, 888-528-2557, 888-528-2557. So that is what is happening, is that you're about to be told that exercise is fascist, all right? That your doctor telling you that it is, that you need to lose some weight. My doctor told me to lose weight. My doctor said, you're too young for these numbers, you lose some weight. And I'll tell you what, when I lost the weight, which I did, not using the drugs. I did it by diet change. I changed my whole diet. And it can happen. I wish I would have done that earlier in life. You know, when they tell you eat your fruits and vegetables, turns out they're right about that. I was embarrassed, but I was glad. And then when I lost the weight and I came back to the doctor, the numbers are good. Things are good. I feel a lot better. And you know what? It was embarrassing. And my kids notice it. My kids still talk about it. I think my sons, Jose, you probably understand this, but the kids on their phones, they like to put silly names for their friends and things like that. You know how you put in your contact list. My name that one of my kids has for me is former Peter Griffin. That's a cartoon character dad who was very overweight, the cartoon guy. And now I'm not that anymore. So I don't know how I should feel about that. I guess I like it that I'm former.
4: Me and my sister, well, she calls me Fatty and I call her Fatty. That's like a little thing that we have with each other, and I don't take it as an offense.
2: You know, there's an enduring way to do that, right? But obviously, there are people who have experienced bullying, and it's been pretty mean. But at the same time, we have to do what is right. 888-528-2557. Ted, City of Angels, welcome to the Pastor Scott Show.
1: Sasha Scott. Thank you so much. Yes, I'd like to start on the top with Kennedy Jr. I mean, it's addressing that we have processed foods that are making people sick and then making them gain weight, and they really don't have a choice because they're physically and mentally depleted, and then they just go, well, we're just going to accept this, and we're not going to be shamed for it, because basically they're powerless over it because of what we've done to the public. I mean, you know, I can remember eating a Jumbo Jack with cheese and, onion rings, two super tacos and a chocolate shake at 3 a.m. And I look like Arnold Schwarzenegger in the morning without steroids. I mean, so the bottom line is I believe the diet has changed, that they're doing profits over health. And that these kids are just desperate, and so that's why we need Kennedy Jr. to get the dyes out and get us something healthy in our bodies.
2: See,
1: and,
2: here's
1: and as
2: the,
1: far as go ahead.
2: Let me because I think you're making a good point here. Here's the interesting thing to me: this crowd is attacking RFK Jr. for Make America Healthy Again for doing exactly what you said, to say, hey, let's not have the processed food, let's not have the dyes, let's not, because it's making people overweight and making people sick. That's RFK Jr.'s argument. But for them, I would think that from their standpoint, they should say, we agree with him because the evil food corporations have put processed food everywhere and it's made us unhealthy. But they're not doing that. Instead, they are criticizing him and calling him a fascist for telling people that they need to lose weight and telling people that they should eat healthier food. That's literally what they specifically, I don't know if I have that in a clip or not, but specifically call him out for that. To me, that's crazy, because it's like, if you're going to say that capitalism is to blame for this, wouldn't it be better to blame the food corporations for putting all that garbage in your food? But they're not doing that. Instead, they're blaming
1: Absolutely.
2: Robert F. Kennedy Jr. for telling you that you should eat healthier and telling the food companies that they should provide healthier food.
1: Yeah, it's just ludicrous what they're saying. And as being a former athlete, you know, and also they shame people that are just a little overweight. Like, statistically, if you're 10 to 15 to 30 pounds overweight, which is not obese, you will survive an illness in the hospital. If you're at your designated weight, you will not do well if you have a severe illness. So just because you have a little bit of bear fat for the winter, you know, that doesn't mean you're sick.
2: Is that what your excuse is for it, bear fat for the winter? I got to go
1: I'm a little thicker, but I'm healthy.
2: I got to go to a break here. 888-528-2557. 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But they said something to you that you hated to hear, it hurt your feelings, you were embarrassed. However, you took that advice, you made a decision, and it made your life better. What was that? How did that go for you? 888-528-2557. 888-528-2557. 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
9: With SRN News, I'm Ron Taylor. Supporters of President Trump's economic agenda says America's manufacturing sector is showing signs of a powerful rebound.
10: They point to Census Bureau figures reporting sharply higher manufacturing profits in the second quarter, along with renewed hiring and stronger pay packages. Advocates credit the Trump administration's tax and business expensing provisions, which were made retroactive and permanent under the Big Beautiful Bill. While critics dispute the broader picture, proponents say the factory revival is real. Bob Agner reporting.
9: Indonesian rescuers say about 140 passengers and crew were missing after a ferry carrying more than 240 people overturned in bad weather in the Java Sea. At least 102 people were rescued, and the body of a passenger was recovered today as the search operation expanded in the waters around the vessel's last known position. This is SRN News.
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12: Passenger rail service through San Clemente shut down. Here's Daniel Martindale.
13: The route linking Orange and San Diego counties has again been impacted by high tides and coastal erosion. Metrolink says service is suspended between Laguna Niguel, Mission Viejo, and Oceanside. Crews have been working to fortify the slope and protect the tracks with large boulders and rocks. It's one of several coastal areas that has seen damage in the past week due to powerful swells.
12: Larry Marino on The Answer with breaking news and talk you can trust.
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2: 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Phone number is 888-528-2557, 888-528-2557. You know what? I'm going to go to 11-1, 11-1. I said 14-1 earlier. 11-1, 11-1.
3: The diet industry reflects this logic. It operates through what I once defined as formal and informal relationships among major food corporations, the medical industrial complex, and individual wealthy benefactors to sustain a social order in which fat people are monitored, restricted, guilted, stolen from, and punished. Diet culture has always linked food to morality, framing restraint as virtue and pleasure as danger through language like guilty pleasure. Abstaining from pleasure becomes a way to train obedience, to train self-denial, and to train discipline in service of a broader political order.
2: This is one of the speakers at the Socialist Convention that is was in Chicago this past weekend. And if he sounds funny, it's because he's wearing a mask, and they're all wearing a mask. Somebody just asked me, wasn't this in 2020? No, it was just this weekend. They're all wearing masks because that's what they do. This guy is part of the critical fat studies, which is a thing. You hear different critical theories. It's a whole, there is just a whole bunch of them, and they all intersect, and they all are dealing with the idea of every single thing in your life is oppressor versus oppressed relationships, everything. And so what they're arguing here is that people who tell you that you might be overweight, whether it's your doctor or anybody else, are fascists is what they say. Because who are they to say whether or not obesity is unhealthy? See, that's the idea. The traditional question is obesity unhealthy? What should an individual do about it? What weight is a healthy weight? What blood results should I get that are good as far as keeping us away from things like diabetes?
4: Diabetes.
2: What are the, you know, what is, that's what you want your doctor to talk to you about, right? Maybe you want to talk about this with family members or people that you're close to, right? Because you want people to be healthy. But what fat studies are all about is to say who decided what constitutes a normal body, who benefits from that definition. How do medicine, capitalism, race, gender, social power influence the way that people are treated, all that? How is all of that related? And the academic idea is that the benefit is not for the person who should get in better shape or who should lose weight or lower their A1Cs or lower their cholesterol or any of those things. No, no. The only person who benefits from that is the evil fascist capitalist. And I wish I was making this up, but I am not. That is what is being taught. And that's being taught in some medical schools. Let me tell you something. If you have a doctor and you're overweight and you know you're overweight, your scale tells you, your genes tell you, you know, you know, and they tell you you don't need to lose weight, get another doctor. 888-528-2557, 888-528-2557. And I'm not telling you that to be mean. I think it is decidedly hateful to tell people that they should continue to be unhealthy when the day is coming when you're going to have to deal with
4: diabetes.
2: And you're going to have to deal with plaque coming off your arteries, heart, fatty liver, all of those things. It's just a fact. And it's not wrong for your doctor to say that, and he's not a fascist for saying that. But that is what you're going to be told here very, very soon in the political world. 888-528-2557. Robert from Ventura. How you doing, Robert?
5: I'm fine, sir. Thank you. I really like that, what you said about who determines what is a healthy weight or physique. I really like that. That's a good point. The reason I called, sir, is that somewhere I got it in my head that there's a Bible verse or a passage, and it sounds like the New Testament in my mind. It sounds like Jesus speaking, where he says, Jesus says, let thy words be few, for God is in heaven and you are on earth, something like that. But I've searched through Strong's concordance. I've searched it through a number of words, and I can't seem to find it.
2: It's Ecclesiastes. It's Ecclesiastes 5:2. The Old Testament. Ecclesiastes 5:2. See, as a pastor and talk show host, I would know the verse, do not be quick with your mouth and do not be hasty with your heart to utter anything before God. God is in heaven and you are on earth, so let your words be few. It's a difficult verse for people in my profession. But an important one for all of us.
5: Right, and so that would be applicable to prayer and right in thinking that?
2: Yeah, I mean, it's not the subject we're on right now. I would encourage you to call back on Friday for that. We can get into it more, but it's specifically here. It says, guard your steps when you go to the house of God. Go near to listen rather to offer the sacrifice of fools. There's a lot to it, but when you're going to the Lord, you know, you don't need to be doing all the talking. You need to do more listening to what the Lord might say. Call me back on Friday if you want to get into that a little bit more. 888-528-2557. Sean from Long Beach, welcome to the Pastor Scott Show. Sean?
4: Hello.
2: Hi, go ahead.
4: Yeah, hi. How are you?
2: I'm good, Sean. How are you doing?
4: Well, this is my first time on the radio, so...
2: Oh, well, let me give you the first-time caller fanfare. Ready? Here you go. Welcome.
4: Oh, thank you. So, you know, I was just on the radio right now, and I was hearing that they were talking about child abuse and stuff like that. And then I was wondering, you know, that is actually true, because a lot of our foods nowadays are so unhealthy that no one really understands. But I remember back then when I was on TV, or there was a show that was on Netflix. I don't know if they removed it or not, but it showed, like, how a lot of stuff that, you know, that a lot of these, you know, big manufacturers and stuff mm-hmm. like that are hiding things from us. So I wanted to share that. Maybe if someone ever out there wants to, like, look into the foods that we're eating, it's called What's the Health?
2: Yeah.
4: And I think that opens up a lot of ways for a lot of people to see, like, what is actually happening behind the scenes that we're not even seeing, that we're feeding our kids. I mean, I don't have any kids, but I know parents out there, like,
2: yeah.
4: want to keep their kids healthy, too.
2: Well, so, it's a big reason,
4: you know,
2: why people are...
4: really good to look into.
2: Yeah, it's a big reason why people are struggling, and that's we talked about that a minute ago. What's happening in this world, appreciate your phone call, thanks for calling in, Sean, is that if you know, that is where the conversation should go. But instead, the people who are talking about this are being attacked. And the reason why is this, because who decides whether or not you have a normal amount of weight? Right. There is I have one of those electric scales, and you stand on it, and it connects to an app on my phone, and it's got a little thing, and it tells me, am I overweight? Am I normal? Am I overweight, or am I obese? It says, I moved from the obese to the overweight section on there. The normal one, it seems like, boy, I really have a long way to go. I'm like, how would I be that normal? I haven't been that since high school. What are you talking about? However, so the argument from the critical fat theory people is, well, who decided that? The problem is with the critical fat theory people is that they put it in the context of anti-capitalism and anti-medicine, anti-anything that's Western, and they put it in a framework of oppressor versus oppressed. And that instead of saying, hey, is this, and asking a real question, is this amount of weight that a person might have, is it healthy or not? Is it good for their arteries? Is it good for not getting diabetes?
6: Diabetes.
2: Is it good for health? Rather than asking scientifically, is that better? And then rather than going after maybe some of these food manufacturers for selling the processed food and getting that into our diets and telling us things about that, rather than do that, they're attacking the people who are doing that. Because who is Robert F. Kennedy Jr. to tell you that the food you're eating isn't good?
7: I don't know what you're talking about.
2: See, that's what this guy is saying here when he says that the conversation about what kinds of food is good or bad, that includes junk food, it includes sodas, it includes sugar, it includes processed foods of all kinds. He's saying that the people who are saying that you should eat more healthy are the fascists.
3: The diet industry reflects this logic. It operates through what I once defined as formal and informal relationships among major food corporations, the medical industrial complex, and individual wealthy benefactors to sustain a social order in which fat people are monitored, restricted, guilted, stolen from, and punished. Diet culture has always linked food to morality, framing restraint as virtue and pleasure as danger through language like guilty pleasure.
2: See, you're not allowed to have guilty pleasures. And later he says that these people are out there to try to do a genocide against people who are overweight.
3: the political deployment of GLP-1s is fascistic, not because individuals take them, but because the conditions under which they become necessary are shaped by a world fixated on genociding fat people.
2: See, this is what's important to understand, that the logic here is that, and there's probably a lot of good questions about these GLP-1s, and those are those drugs, you know, that people are taking and they lose a bunch of weight, and they're really a diabetes, you know, a drug for people with diabetes. The side effect is you lose a lot of weight. I don't know long term if that's going to be good or not, but it's really out there. But they're doing this to help keep you alive. But he's saying they're doing this to eliminate essentially a race of overweight people. To me, that is out there.
6: He's put the funk into dysfunction.
2: My question for you is, have you ever gotten a piece of advice that you didn't like? It might have been about your weight. It might have been about some other activity that you're involved in. It might have been something that you do, something you're into, and you didn't like it. Maybe you were offended that somebody said that to you, but you decided to take that advice, and then you found out they were right, and it was much better for you when you changed your life. What was that? 888-528-2557, 888-528-2557. 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I'll get your calls when we come back. Richie, you are next.
8: Foundations of Freedom, a look at America's founding principles and the leaders who shaped our nation.
9: Ronald Reagan understood that preserving liberty required more than defending it. It had to be taught. In his 1989 farewell address, Reagan warned America about the danger of losing its national memory. If we forget what we did, we won't know who we are. Reagan understood that a free nation cannot preserve principles its people no longer understand. Every generation must learn why America's freedoms matter, understand the sacrifices that secured them, and accept the responsibilities that come with self-government. Liberty cannot be simply inherited. It must be intentionally passed from one generation to the next. Because when we fail to teach the meaning of freedom, we eventually lose the will to preserve it. So, are we preparing the next generation merely to inherit liberty, or teaching them why it is worth preserving?
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12: You have to give up the fantasy of being fitter than the fascists. It's not just that it's cringe or strategically bad.
5: Okay.
12: Though it is. I think it's also politically revealing. Fitness is a measure of relative disposability under capitalism. Our task is not to become less disposable, to become more useful to the ruling order. What we all need to be doing is rejecting disposability in all of its forms.
2: That is a speaker at the Socialist Convention this weekend telling you that if you are somebody who believes that people ought to lose weight or get healthy or any of that, that you're a fascist, including your doctor, if they do that. In fact, she's suggesting that it's better to not lose that weight. It's just better to be unhealthy, because who are they to tell you that you are unhealthy? That is the strange ideology that is a part of the larger world of critical theory, multiple things in critical theory, but that's what it is. All right. The ideology underneath it. All right. It interprets the issue of people who are overweight in this area specifically through power structures of capitalism, patriarchy, racism, ableism, medical institutions, all of that. And they just make everything about power. And in the meantime, they're giving terrible advice to human beings. 888-528-2557. Let me get some calls here, and then we can wrap it up here. Richie in Phoenix, welcome to the Pastor Scott Show.
13: Sorry, Richie, and see me, but that's all good.
2: Oh, see me. See me, hey. Phoenix. Yeah, you know, with respect to the universe, they're pretty close.
13: Yeah, not as hot. Hey, just want to say, you know, as a fascist doctor, I suggest you take a bunch load of Ozempic, and your cholesterol is through the roof. Good for you. Your diabetes is awesome. Lose a leg, lose a couple toes. It's all good, and it's all in the name of justice, because we're here for you. And your life would be great when you can't even see your toes, let alone try to use the toilet because you don't fit. But, hey, that's the way you've helped out.
2: So
13: we're there for your good.
2: Are you a doctor, Richie?
13: Hell no, I'm a construction worker.
2: Okay. And you know, I thought you said at the beginning that you were a doctor, but you put it more in construction worker terms. And, you know,
14: yeah, diabetes.
13: You kind of got me messed up, because they started talking about somebody told you to change something, and I did. And then you started to say something about the GOP, so you went back and forth. And anything that you think is poison shouldn't be in your body. Just common sense. Crap that's fast food, it's garbage. Anything that isn't colorful, fruits, vegetables, you're not going to get anything good out of it. Now, on the flip side, back to what somebody did to stop help me, my wife said, Rich, stop riding your bike at 120 miles an hour, 90 miles an hour.
2: That was good advice.
13: Said, you know what? Yeah, well, she goes, you're the kids, all this, that. I go, you know what? You're right. So I drove back from Esau, and I literally did like 65, 70 the whole way. And I'm like, this is so amazing. I've been missing this for 30 years. You know, I'm always in a speed demon. And I'm looking at everything in awe. I'm like, wow, you know, this is awesome and gorgeous. How can you deny God by the stuff I saw, you know? It's that kind of day I had. It was awesome.
2: You know, that's so interesting. So 120 miles an hour, you're missing all those buttes in Utah because you have to pay attention and you can't see them. But 70 miles an hour, you can see it.
13: Yeah, absolutely. 65, I should take back some further and just enjoy the view, let people pass me. I don't care, you know, forget about that. No rush. Almost the same amount of time. And I wasn't so freaked out about focusing on the road that I was able to enjoy
2: Being
13: out there on the road.
2: There's also the issue of not getting killed or killing someone else. So very good advice from your wife. I'm glad you took that. And that's a great example of how you have made this a good decision. Thank you very much, Richie. 888-528-2557, 888-528-2557. Catherine from Pomona, welcome to the Pastor Scott Show.
15: Okay, so I guess the good advice that I took was to stop drinking socially, because I'm not a good social drinker.
2: Uh-huh.
15: So I stopped doing that. So that was easy.
2: That's good advice.
15: But can we talk about losing weight?
2: Yeah.
15: Okay, I am the poster child for the fat kid.
2: Hmm.
15: I watched my girlfriends eat fried burritos while I ate carrot sticks when I was in high school. Dieting all the time, not being perfect, but I know that I ate no more than a person that might weigh 150, 160 pounds, but here I am at 280.
2: Hmm.
15: So they put me on Ozempic.
2: Yeah.
15: And they told me, it's going to help you. So I was doing 1 milligram of that a week, and I lost about 30 pounds. So my nephrologist wasn't happy with that, so he put me on 2 milligrams. So then he goes off and goes to another place, and my regular doctor says, well, you can't lose any more weight because Ozempic stops working, and it helps to make you gain weight.
2: Your regular doctor said it helps you gain weight? I've never heard that.
15: Well, yeah, the regular doctor said in some cases, not all, but in some cases, some people will gain weight on Ozempic after it stops working, after you've lost your 30 pounds.
2: Oh, I see. I see.
15: So it slows down everything and you start to gain weight again. So Robert F. or whatever his name is, Kennedy,
2: yeah,
15: saying it's easy to do this. It's not easy. In some cases, some people's bodies fight them tooth and nail to be thin.
2: Well, I don't think Kennedy said it was easy. He was talking about being healthier. I don't even know what he thinks about things like Ozempic and those types of drugs, He tends to not like that stuff.
15: I mean, I've always been active. I've always rode a bicycle. I've always done all of these things. My knees went. And so I was too heavy to get a knee replacement, so now I can just barely walk. But I'm still walking. I'm not in a wheelchair. But I just want people out there to know, yes, there's some people that eat and eat and eat and eat and eat. And yes, they will gain weight. But then there are some of us who restrict ourselves to where, you know, maybe we're not going to be 108 pounds, but we're not eating any more than an average 140, 150-pound person eats.
2: People's,
15: and we're still...
2: what do you call it? Your metabolism is different.
15: Yeah.
2: Yeah.
15: And it doesn't matter what we do. It doesn't matter what we do.
2: But you don't think your doctor is a fascist because he wants you to try?
15: No.
2: Yeah, that's...
15: No, I don't think he's a fascist because... Right. He wants me to try.
2: Right.
15: But I just know that the industry and the people that criticize people who are overweight don't always know the full story.
2: Yeah, I think
15: behind every person.
2: And, you know, and I think part of this discussion that we're having, because when people are just calling that crowd fascist and other things, is that they're missing an opportunity, actually, maybe to address those things that I think would be much better for our culture to address. And to talk about the different struggles, and it's hard, you know. Like I told you at the beginning, I have a brownie and I gained 6 pounds. I don't know why that is. I wish that wasn't true because I like those things. I've had to learn that bread, potatoes, those things, they kill me. I don't understand it, and it's hard because I love both. I could eat both of those all day long.
15: And you just don't eat them.
2: You just don't eat them. Yeah, so. I just can't eat them. That's just, I mean, I do, but I shouldn't. I really appreciate you calling and sharing that, because I know there's a lot of people, you know, this is a hard discussion because it's hard for a lot of people. And some people have gone through some pretty mean things, things that people say to them and other stuff. And that none of that should be there. So, Catherine, I really appreciate you calling in today on the Pastor Scott Show. 888-528-2557, 888-528-2557. You know, one of the things I think that we miss is here we have ideology, okay, that's underneath us. And it makes it so we can't talk about those things. Ideology should never trump what, you know, you can actually learn or observe. But it definitely shouldn't change what human worth is. A person with cancer isn't worth less as a person because he's got cancer. A disabled person isn't worth less because she's disabled. An athlete is not morally superior because he's fit. An obese person isn't less valuable because obesity carries health risks with it. You don't need to deny biology in order to establish dignity. That's really important. And I think for, you know, us as believers, when we talk about these things, we have people with ideologies coming even left and the right, David, I won't get to your call, but David wants to say, compares the issue to anti-vaxxers or stuff. You know, if you're heading towards anti-vax, that position on different things, if it's ideology that is leading you there and not science or experience, that's the same thing as the other side of it, saying, hey, it must be capitalism that's making you think that people ought to lose weight. We have to be very compassionate towards people, but we also need to be good listeners. And when somebody gives us advice about our health, especially if it's coming from your doctor, you can get a second opinion. I highly recommend second opinions. They are very, very helpful. But often you get a second opinion and it's the same as the first. Now you just have, you know, a better thought. It's important to really listen, because there are things that it's not judgment when people love you and they say, I want you to be more healthy. Or like our friend Richie, whose wife said, stop riding your motorcycle 120 miles an hour. Right? That's good advice. It's the right advice. And there is a benefit to following that. So I would encourage you, we live in a time where everybody's sensitive and we get our feelings hurt. The issue is not to lash out and call someone a fascist or an oppressor somehow because they said something we didn't like. We should listen to what they say. Maybe we want to reject it, and maybe we're right. Good for doing that. But maybe we can listen. The Bible talks to us all the time about good advisors and listening to those people. It helps us make wise decisions. All right. Anyway, David, call back with that on Friday if you'd like to. 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
17: With SRN News, I'm Ron Taylor. Indonesian rescuers say about 140 passengers and crew were missing after a ferry carrying more than 240 people overturned in bad weather in the Java Sea. At least 102 people have been rescued. The body of a passenger was recovered today as the search operation expanded in waters around the vessel's last known position. Houthi rebels backed by Iran have made a swift advance along Yemen's Red Sea coast, causing thousands to flee. The United Nations warns the escalating fighting could lead to a humanitarian catastrophe and return to civil war. The rebels' advance also threatens a key global shipping route. Meanwhile, an Iranian commercial ship was struck near the Strait of Hormuz with one person killed, that according to Iran state media. Arch Manning and number 4 Texas stole a 24-23 victory from number 1 Ohio State last night, rallying from a 20-point fourth-quarter deficit to win it. On Hollywood Smothers' one-yard touchdown, this is SRN News.
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18: At least 100 abandoned boats remain in the water in Marina Del Rey. Sean McCarthy runs the boating and lifestyle brand Catalina Crew and is familiar with the situation.
19: Well, it almost looks like a Disneyland ride. There's two sunken vessels over there, and they're all piled up on top of each other. But it's no fault of the county or the sheriffs. They just have nowhere to put them.
18: People are calling it a safety issue, demanding the boats be moved. The vessels were impounded by the LA County Sheriff's Department. Larry Marino on The Answer with breaking news and talk you can trust.
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32: 888-971-SAGE, 888-971-7243. I am Larry Elder. We are Salem News Channel. We're going to talk about what happened last night in Dallas at the midterm convention. There are lots of predictions that nobody would show up. It'd be a big flop.
0: From what I can tell, it was a packed house. The media was there. The predictions of it being a flop turned out to be dead wrong. Once again, Donald John Trump was underestimated. And by the way, if the Republicans end up retaining control of the House and the Senate, half the country is going to be on suicide watch. Because once again, Donald Trump has been underestimated. All this stuff about how Republicans are going to get whacked in the midterms. You would think maybe Donald Trump would just kind of huddle up, stay in the White House, and just weather the storm. That's not how this man rolls. This midterm convention was his idea. He last night said he's going to be campaigning in something like 30-some close races. But I thought that the Republicans didn't want him anywhere near them because his numbers were so bad. I've never seen anybody this confident. What did Mark call him? The most corrupt, the most unethical? What was the word he used, Mr. McConnell? Something like that. Immoral, something to that effect. Have you ever seen a president this accessible to the media? This willing to take questions from people who think like Mark, which is how much of the media thinks. Much of the media despises this man. Yet here he is, day after day after day, putting himself in front of these people who despise him and taking questions. Who does that? ABC's longtime reporter Ann Compton, when she retired, she talked about two occasions in which Barack Obama was very angry at us. She said both were off the record, including one was a profanity-laced tirade. And you know what Obama was mad about? He was mad, according to her, because the media, in his view, did not appreciate how difficult it was for him to handle some of the foreign policy challenges that he's been handling. And her reaction was, when asked, did he have a point? She said, well, I'm sure he thought he did. But when you don't give us access, so we can't figure out what's going on, I'm paraphrasing, you get what you get. In Trump's case, full access. One of these MSNBC hosts said she called him, had his number, he picked up, and he was angry at her, and he said, go F yourself. And people laughed when she told that story. To me, the interesting thing was she had his phone number and he picked up. How many left-wing, we hate your guts journalists have the phone number of a Republican president? And the Republican president being willing to pick up the phone? Isn't this amazing? I know you hate him, but his work ethic is beyond belief. All the things he's doing. I've been doing talk radio for over 30 years. And generally speaking, when I go to bed at night, I have a pretty good idea of what kind of things I'm going to be talking about the next day. Not with this administration. So many things are going on, whether it's DOGE, whether it's going after fraud, whether it's renaming the Gulf of Mexico, the Gulf of America, whether it's his challenge on birthright citizenship, whether it's his challenge on getting rid of illegal aliens who have been let in for the last 4 years. You name it. This man is just firing on all cylinders. And has members of an administration more talented, more driven than any I've ever seen. I mean, some of these people are superstars. Scott Bessent, superstar. Steve Miller, a superstar. Tom Holman, come on. Pete Hegseth, I know you hate him, but he's a superstar. People that are good on television, good on their feet. Caroline Leavitt. I met her about a year or two before she became press secretary. We did a radio show together. She was amazing. Superstar. Was there any press secretary the like of her during the 4 years of Biden? Biden had two different ones, Jen Psaki and Jean-Pierre Were they the equivalent of Caroline Leavitt, who had to deal with hostility when Jen Psaki and Karine Jean-Pierre did not have to deal with the hostile press? Come on. Here's what Ann Compton said, and pay attention to why she said that Obama was upset. Number 77.
1: I have seen in the last year Barack Obama really angry twice. Both were off the record times. One profanity-laced, where he thought the press was making too much of scandals that he didn't think were scandals. Another where he took us to task for not understanding the limits he has with foreign policy and the way he's dealing with the Middle East and Iraq and Afghanistan. And I don't find him apologetic, but I find him willing to stand up to the press and look him in the eye, even though it was off the record, and just give us hell.
2: Does he have a point?
1: From his point of view, he may, but we cover what we are allowed to cover. And when policy decisions and presidents are inaccessible and don't take questions from the press on a regular basis, I think they get what they reap what they sow.
0: When they're not willing to take questions from us on a regular basis, they reap what they sow. You cannot say that about this man. I've never seen the like of it. How many press conferences has he had? Impromptu ones, where he's greeting a head of state and then takes questions and people ask everything other than why he was having the meeting with the head of state. Questions outside Air Force One, questions outside Marine One. Have you ever seen a president more accessible than this guy? And I want to repeat a story. Election 2016, remember the predictions where Donald Trump was going to get whacked. The New York Times that night, the election, had Hillary winning, but other than why he was having the meeting with the head of state.

0: hit on Fox News. And the camera guy, was setting everything up. So we're talking. And he said, Larry, I've been covering these candidates for a long time. I covered Barack Obama. I covered George W. Bush. I covered Clinton. I've never seen this level of enthusiasm. I mean, we had one event where I was covering it, and the arena held 15,000 people. There must have been 30,000 people there. Half of them knew they weren't going to be able to get in. They just wanted to be near this man. Now, I know what the polls are saying. All I'm telling you is I've never seen this level of enthusiasm. And I campaigned for him in 2016. Campaign in Pennsylvania. Same thing. I mean, people were just hanging on every word. I've never seen that level of enthusiasm. And I collected some articles predicting disaster about this convention, which had never been held. Republicans have never held a midterm convention. In fact, I don't think anybody ever held one. I know Republicans never did. And his numbers are bad, and people are concerned about the war and concerned about gas prices. Will anybody show up? They're charging $25,000 a seat. Is anybody going to show up? Elected officials are not going to show up. Not sure this is smart. Seemed like a good idea at the time, one said, but then, I don't know. The man spoke for over an hour and a half. Often went off script and said hysterical things. Talked about the Luka trade. The Dallas Mavericks star ended up going to the Lakers. He said, you're probably still mad about that. And he just did a riff on that. I mean, who says stuff like that? It was hysterical. And he talked about James Tallarico, whom we refer to as Tallarico. And I mean, it was hysterical. He's not presidential. No, he's not. And you're going to miss him. He also talked, as you know, about the $5,000 for every adult U.S. citizen in the event that Republicans retain control of the House and the Senate. All of this and more, stick around. From Focus Features and the acclaimed director of Captain Phillips and Jason Bourne comes The Uprising, starring Andrew Garfield. With everything taken from him, with nothing left to lose, one man's stand against injustice will inspire a movement that will change everything. In a land of kings, a man of the people will defy the most powerful empire on earth and ignite a revolution. With an all-star cast, breathtaking visuals, and visceral action, The Uprising is a must-see cinematic epic that really demands to be seen on the biggest screen possible. An amazing story of courage, sacrifice, rebellion, one man becomes a symbol of a people fighting for freedom. The Uprising, from Focus Features and the acclaimed director of Captain Phillips and Jason Bourne, starring Andrew Garfield. Rated R, under 17, is not admitted without a parent. Only in theaters, starts today. You do not want to miss The Uprising. Discover it on Dolby Cinema. If I were to be asked what this is about, don't have a revolution without arms. I'm Larry Elder.
1: The midterms are almost here, and Republicans could be in deep trouble. Polls show Democrats leading in key races. Tonight, Rob Finnerty on Newsmax reveals the growing threat from the DSA and the radical left. With less than 60 days to go, Finnerty says it's time for the GOP to hit the panic button. The House may go, and control of the Senate is up for grabs. Gas prices, mortgage rates, health care, and out-of-control national debt. Americans are angry, and the progressive left wants total control of Congress. Tallarico, El Sayed, AOC, Bernie Sanders. Finnerty reveals President Trump's secret plan to fight back and what you can do to help him. Don't miss Finnerty tonight at 8 p.m. Eastern on Newsmax. 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
1: There's no doubt that we're going to see Gavin Newsom trying to run for president in 2028. This guy's a chameleon. He's happy to kind of change who he is for the moment. Doesn't matter what he said in the past. He'll go 180 degrees the other direction.
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2: Hi, Dennis Prager here. Well, as you know, I've been off the air since my injury in November 2024. Thank you for your prayers. 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I'm starting the Ask Me Anything episodes on the Timeless Wisdom podcast, and I'd love to hear from you. 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I look forward to hearing from you. 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
1: 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Save money. Now, this midterm convention last night, Trump offered a $5,000 dividend for every adult should the Republicans retain control of the House and the Senate. Oh, my goodness! Donald Trump is bribing voters. He's paying voters off. Here's Joe Biden, number 76.
2: One state can chart the course, not just for the next 4 years, but for the next generation. By electing John and the Reverend, you can make an immediate difference in your own lives, the lives of the people all across this country, because their election will put an end to the block in Washington, that $2,000 stimulus check, that money that will go out the door immediately, tell people who are in real trouble. Think about what it will mean to your lives. Putting food on the table, paying rent, paying your mortgage, paying down the credit card, paying the phone bill, the gas bill, the electric bill. Just look around. Millions of people in this country out of work through no fault of their own. No fault of their own. They're struggling.
1: $2,000 if we elect Warnock and Ossoff? Number 63.
3: Because we've done so well, and because our country is making so much money, that only I can make this promise to you. And here is my promise. If the Republicans win the House of Representatives and the United States Senate, both of them, because of our economic, tremendous economic success, like in history we've never had anything like what's happening, but because of our tremendous strength and success economically, I will issue a dividend to every adult citizen in the United States of America for $5,000. But the only condition on the payment of this dividend that we're going to be making, so it's $5,000 to every adult. The only caveat I have is that the dividend that we're making must be spent in the United States of America. We don't want you. We don't want you going to Canada to spend the money. We don't want you going to China, to Germany. You got to spend the money in the United States of America. In other words, if the Republicans win, if you win, we might not win. The reason the Democrats can't do that is because they don't do tariffs. They don't take in money. All they know is poverty and how to ruin our country. But we're making a fortune. So if the Republicans win, you win with us and you get $5,000. It will be called the Trump dividend. We'll call it the Trump dividend.
1: Now, say what you will. Did he look like he was suffering from dementia? This is the governor of Illinois, J.B. Pritzker, number 56.
4: What I have to say to that is this is the president who ran in 2024 and told you that on day one he was going to lower prices, he was going to end forever wars, and what do you know, he's done neither. In fact, he's done the opposite. Prices have gone up since he took office, and of course we're in this endless war in Iran. He can't stop it. Does not know what he's doing, and after complaining about Joe Biden's age, he himself, President Trump, that is suffering from dementia, and I think we can all see that. So I think that that's what I would say about whatever he's promising for the future, you know he never delivers.
1: Suffering from dementia, and I think we can all see that. Really? Is he tripping on stairs as he's going up Air Force One? Is he tripping on sandbags on stages? Is he walking into walls and doors? Is he having to be let off the stage by a handler? Is he staying in the basement of the White House because he's afraid to make a mistake? What an insulting, insidious, almost pathologically hateful thing to say. Here's the Secretary of Treasury, Scott Bessent, number 50.
5: And tonight it summons us to honor the inheritance of our first 250 years by meeting the obligations of the next. Our obligation begins by making this country work again for the very people who sustain it. We know how hard you work every day for your families, and I can tell you, no one works harder for you. No one fights harder for you, and no president has asked his team and of himself to put American families back at the center of the American economy than Donald J. Trump.
1: But he's suffering from dementia. I think anybody can see that. J.B. Pritzker also said this about the Republican Party, number 57.
4: This bizarre Republican midterm convention here can't paper over the fact that Republicans have done nothing to earn your vote. Nothing Republicans say over the next 2 days is going to change how clinically deranged and out of touch the GOP has become.
1: Clinically deranged and out of touch, says a member of a party of which the governor of California belongs, and won't say whether biological men ought not be competing against biological women. But Republicans are deranged and out of touch. Candidates like James, the president referred to him as Talafrico. There are six genders. Deranged and out of touch. Debbie Wasserman Schultz has condemned Hassan Piker by name. It took Hakeem Jeffries a while to do it, but he finally did it. And a handful of others. But the man who's running for Senate in Michigan, Abdul El Sayed, has not condemned Hassan Piker by name. A man who said that America deserved 9/11, and later on then said it was inappropriate or used inappropriate words, but he never said, "I am sorry." And a number of Democrats believe that what happened on 9/11 is our fault. We brought it on because of our foreign policy. But we're deranged and out of touch, says a guy who's president over 4 years before Trump allowed in a minimum of 15 to 20 million illegal aliens. Are you kidding me? Don't leave town. Larry Elder.

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1: With SRN News, I'm Ron Taylor. Indonesian rescuers say about 140 passengers and crew were missing after a ferry carrying more than 240 people overturned in bad weather in the Java Sea. At least 102 people have been rescued. The body of a passenger was recovered today as the search operation expanded in waters around the vessel's last known position. Houthi rebels backed by Iran have made a swift advance along Yemen's Red Sea coast, causing thousands to flee. The United Nations warns the escalating fighting could lead to a humanitarian catastrophe and return to civil war. The rebels' advance also threatens a key global shipping route. Meanwhile, an Iranian commercial ship was struck near the Strait of Hormuz with one person killed, that according to Iran state media. Arch Manning and number 4 Texas stole a 24-23 victory from number 1 Ohio State last night, rallying from a 20-point fourth-quarter deficit to win it. On Hollywood Smothers' one-yard touchdown, this is SRN News.
0: The Answer. Breaking news.
2: California regulators are certifying a union for Uber and Lyft drivers. Here's Daniel Martindale.
3: Organizers say the California Gig Workers Union will allow drivers to negotiate pay, working conditions, and benefits. California is the third state to allow ride-hailing drivers to unionize after Washington in 2022 and Massachusetts in 2024. The recognition from the California Public Employment Relations Board comes after a years-long fight for representation.
2: I'm Larry Marino in The Answer Newsroom.
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0: fact to a toe-tag liberal is like daylight to a vampire. Here's Larry Elder.
1: 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RNC Chairman Joe Gruters opened up the event last night in Dallas, number 58.
2: Are you excited to be here in the great state of Texas? Let me hear you. Are we ready to win in November? Take a look around this room. Americans have traveled from every corner of this country to be here. I want to give a big shout out to my home state of Florida. Let's hear it for Florida. Do we love President Trump? Because this isn't just another convention. This is history in the making. For the first time ever, Republicans have come together for a convention dedicated to one mission: defying history. We didn't come to Dallas to talk about winning. We came here to do it. This November, Republicans are going to grow our majorities and continue America's common sense conservative revolution. And after traveling this country, meeting with volunteers, candidates, and grassroots leaders, I could tell you, Republicans are ready to win.
1: The reports of this being a disaster turn out to be, well, a disaster. This is political. Headline: Republicans aren't exactly flocking to Trump's midterm convention. One battleground member said, quote, "I can't control what the president's going to say at this convention, but I can control where I'm at." Political survey of more than 70 GOP candidates and members revealed that most either do not plan to attend or are still weighing whether to go. Dozens more declined to share their plans. The Guardian, which is a left-wing British paper. Headline: Republican midterm convention will be Trumpist pageantry at the party's own risk. Second paragraph: it seemed like a good idea at the time. Success is far from guaranteed. The made-for-TV spectacle clashes directly with two opening games of the American football season. A political website survey of more than 70 Republican candidates and members found 45 either do not plan on going to Dallas or are still thinking about it. Some cited prior commitments. Others balked at the $25,000 price of attending. That was The Guardian. People magazine. Headline: Republicans are reportedly skipping Trump's midterm convention where entry costs $25,000. Axios, which is also left-wing. Vulnerable Republicans get a $25,000 convention pass. But the run-up has been rocky, with lawmakers grumbling about logistics and balking at the price tag. End of quote. Number 69.
3: With your support, we will make our nation stronger, safer, richer, freer, and greater than it has ever been before. That's what's happening. You know that's what's happening. I wish that fake news would report it. There they are. Boy, that's a lot of fake news. Look, that's a lot of fake news. You have to remember, when we originally announced this 8 weeks ago, they said, who's going to go to a midterm convention? That's never going to. This place is packed. And not only is this packed, this is a big arena. Not only is this packed, but you have an equal number of people standing outside. If anybody would like to give up their seat or whatever, if they're standing or if they have a seat, would anybody like to raise your hand and give?
1: 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On September 10 today, Salem Media honors Charlie's life and legacy with a special first anniversary tribute. Hear Charlie tell his own story from starting Turning Point USA in his parents' garage to becoming one of the most influential conservative voices of his generation. Featuring Mike Gallagher, Larry O'Connor, Alex Marlowe, and me with rare archival audio, including Charlie's first interview with Dennis Prager at just 22 years old. Faith Over Fear, the Charlie Kirk story. Tonight at 8 p.m. Eastern on Salem News Channel. Tonight, 8 p.m. Eastern on Salem News Channel. We come back. Hassan Piker said Americans don't care about 9/11. They may say they care, but they really don't. 888-971-SAGE. Do not leave town.
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10: Foundations of Freedom. A look at America's founding principles and the leaders who shaped our nation.
1: Ronald Reagan understood that preserving liberty required more than defending it. It had to be taught. In his 1989 farewell address, Reagan warned America about the danger of losing its national memory. If we forget what we did, we won't know who we are. Reagan understood that a free nation cannot preserve principles its people no longer understand. Every generation must learn why America's freedoms matter, understand the sacrifices that secured them, and accept the responsibilities that come with self-government. Liberty cannot be simply inherited. It must be intentionally passed from one generation to the next. Because when we fail to teach the meaning of freedom, we eventually lose the will to preserve it. So, are we preparing the next generation merely to inherit liberty, or teaching them why it is worth preserving?
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1: 888-971, S-A-G-E, 888-971-7243. I'm Larry Elder. We are Salem News Channel. Bad news. John Fetterman recorded a video for this convention last night, and Democrats, well, they're not pleased. Number 46.
2: Republicans in Dallas. Yes, I'm Senator John Fetterman, Pennsylvania. Yes, I'm a Democrat. Why am I here talking to you today? Because, well, I'm a common sense Democrat. I'm always going to stand with America. I'm always going to reject the extremes in socialism and that anti-American way of life. Dave McCormick is the kind of senator that gets the job done, and he's going to fight for Pennsylvania. I'm proud to count him as my friend. Right back over my shoulder, that's the iconic U.S. Steel Mill. And that's exactly the kind of thing that will work together and will work with President Trump to fight and defend the steel way of life right here in the Steel Valley. I have this opportunity to introduce this great American, a great senator, and yes, he's in a different party, but I'm proud to count him as my great friend. So for everybody in Dallas, I'm here to...
1: Yikes. Yikes. Now, despite the president's supposed unpopularity, even CNN's Jake Tapper is admitting that the races in Michigan and Maine are a lot tighter than they ought to be given the president's supposed unpopularity. Number 52.
3: Calling it Trumpapalooza, of course, is a bit of a gamble for those Republicans facing tight races because Trump is not popular, and neither is his war with Iran, and neither is the rising cost of living, to name a few things. That hasn't really put voters in a palooza-type mood. Democrats are trying to capitalize on that discontent by holding competing events down in Texas with the goal of drawing attention to Trump's unpopularity. But Democrats aren't exactly in the clear either in some of the key races. CNN has some brand new polling out today in two of the most important Senate races this year. The contest in Michigan between Democrat Abdul El-Sayed and former Republican Congressman Mike Rogers, no clear leader. And the contest in Maine between Democrat Troy Jackson and Republican Senator Susan Collins, no clear leader. Both races right now within the margin of error. Clear toss-ups with less than 2 months to go. You'd think theoretically with an unpopular president, the Democrats would be overwhelmingly in the lead, but they are not. In moments,
1: you think theoretically, given the unpopularity of the president, they'd be overwhelmingly in the lead, but they're not. No thanks to you. Remember when Trump lost the 2020 election, or the 2020 election didn't go his way? Jake Tapper. To paraphrase President Ford, for many Americans, our long national nightmare is over, only for the man to come back 4 years later again, underestimated. The big issue, of course, is affordability. And the Energy Secretary Wright was on Bloomberg News and said, you know, what exactly did the Biden administration do to make gas prices cheaper? Number 53.
4: The bigger problem is refining capacity. Under the Biden administration, they closed over a dozen refineries in the U.S. Gavin Newsom has closed two more large ones in the last 12 months in California. We're rowing the other direction. We're going to expand American refining capacity. I think we'll see gasoline prices go down in the coming weeks.
1: The president teed off on the fake news last night. I think it was Barbara Bush once who said, I'm surprised whenever any Republican wins because the media are so against us. We've talked about the coverage of ABC, NBC, CBS by Media Research Center. Well over 90% of the news covering Donald Trump, ABC, NBC, CBS, negative. Saw one poll that said only 3-4% of reporters covering national politics, 3-4% call themselves Republicans. 3-4%, which is about the same percentage of Ivy League professors who call themselves conservative or somewhat conservative. So academia, media, Hollywood, and big tech, with the exception of Elon Musk, all anti-Republican, all anti-Trump. And you're shocked at the divide between how Republicans perceive the economy versus how Democrats perceive the economy. This is Secretary of Treasury Scott Bessent, number 51.
5: Under this president, more Americans are working than ever before. The private sector has added over 1 million jobs. U.S. manufacturing is roaring back at its fastest pace in years. Companies are investing trillions to build and expand across the United States. And just like in President Trump's first term, the bottom 25% of earners are seeing the biggest wage increases. President Trump has turned this country around once before, and he's doing it again. The president's plan was never just a tax cut. Never just a tax cut. His economic program is bolstered by trade deals and deregulation. And tonight, a new industrial supercycle is moving from investment into production, blueprints to paychecks. Everything from GDP to factory payrolls is firing up.
1: Hassan Piker continues to be the gift that keeps on giving. Here's what he said about 9/11, number 72.
6: It's very clear that right now, most people in the United States of America, even like older conservatives, they don't necessarily care about 9/11. They'll lie to you if you were to call them out on this issue. They'd be like, how dare you say such a thing? Of course we do. Shut the up, right? They would lie to you easily, and maybe even lie to themselves.
1: That's just demonic. They don't care, and you say that because you saw a poll that said they don't care. And maybe they'll lie to themselves. You saw that because you are of a degree in psychoanalysis, and you had a patient who was a conservative and sick. I'm Larry Elder.
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0: America, we have a country to save. And now, here's Larry Elder.
1: This bizarre Republican midterm convention here can't paper over the fact that Republicans have done nothing to earn your vote. Nothing Republicans say over the next 2 days is going to change how clinically deranged and out of touch the GOP has become.
2: 888-971-SAGE, 888-971-7243. I am Larry Elder. We are Salem News Channel. We're going to continue covering the unprecedented Republican midterm convention last night in Dallas. Tonight is a second night. James Tallarico, who's running for Senate in Texas, apparently has rethought the idea that there are six genders. And Gavin Newsom said it was Barack Obama who gave him the green light to gerrymander California. All of this and more coming up. Clinically deranged and out of touch, says the governor of Illinois. Here is Daria Lisa Avila Chevalier, who is the Democrat House candidate and will very likely win the primary. Here's what she said about black socialism. Number 30.
3: I think with DSA specifically, something that I'm very excited to do is to build black socialism within, you know, the caucuses of DSA. And something that my team and I were very intentional about, were making sure that we weren't just talking about socialism broadly, that we were talking about the legacy of socialism in our district, right? A legacy of black socialism, of Latino socialism, that focused on racial justice as economic justice, right?
2: Wants to bring back black socialism. I've talked to a lot of lefties of all races in my career. I can't recall a single time I heard somebody say they want to bring back black socialism. Abdul El Sayed, number 36.
4: This country was built on the opposition to tyranny. The idea that nobody should be able to take over your street, tell you what to think, make you fear the arm of government itself. If we're serious about government of the people, by the people, and for the people, if we're serious about a constitutional republic, then we've also got to get serious about the idea that ICE has no place here. It cannot be reformed. It cannot be retrained. It needs to be abolished.
2: Yes! So we're going to abolish ICE. And this is Tallarico in September 2020 saying he wants to dismantle capitalism. Number 22.
5: The multifaceted threat of a climate crisis, an economic crisis, and a social justice crisis, I think that kind of New Deal effort would be the only approach to start to address all three in a thoughtful and meaningful way.
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2: Dismantling capitalism. 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
6: With SRN News, I'm Ron Taylor. State-run media in Iran says an Iranian commercial vessel has been struck off Quesham Island in the Strait of Hormuz, with one person killed and four wounded. Separately, the UK Maritime Trade Operations Monitor reported a vessel was hit early this morning by a projectile while transiting the strait, with no details. There was no immediate statement from the U.S. military, which has previously struck Iranian-flagged vessels as part of its blockade of Iranian ports. Indonesian rescuers say about 130 passengers and crew are missing after a ferry carrying more than 240 people overturned in bad weather in the Java Sea. At least 107 people were rescued, and the bodies of six passengers recovered today as the search operation expanded in waters around the vessel's last known position. Authorities say the vessel lost contact around 2 a.m. after encountering rough seas. This is SRN News.
10: The Answer. Breaking news.
11: A former employee can still sue SpaceX for discrimination in California. Here's Daniel Martindale.
12: The woman filed a complaint with the California Civil Rights Department in April of 2024, claiming SpaceX paid her less than a male employee who was hired at about the same time. She says she was later passed over for a promotion while the company promoted a less experienced male employee. A state appeals court says she can still sue in California, even though she worked in Washington State at the time.
11: Larry Marino in the Answer Newsroom.
13: Hi, Dennis Prager here. Well, as you know, I've been off the air since my injury in November 2024. Thank you for your prayers. Believe me, I've missed talking to you. 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Thank you for listening.
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2: We want you to listen to that podcast each and every day. Thank you for joining us. It's the Morning Answer Friday edition, September 11th. And the president just speaking at the Pentagon. We're going to go to that in a few minutes, guys. But I do want to give you a chance to share. I've asked for your phone calls on 9/11, an important day. And certainly we want to make time to get those calls in. So if you have a comment, a memory, something that hits maybe sits heavily on your heart today, let us know. 855-785-8255. Paul in Sherman Oaks up first. Hi, Paul. Good morning.
3: Good morning, Jen.
2: Hi. Paul. There you are.
3: I was actually in the air on 9/11. We landed at about 5 a.m. at LAX, which is, 8 o'clock New York time. And I guess it happened on our drive home. We had no idea. It's 25 years ago, so it wasn't like instant pounding news down your throat.
2: That's right.
3: And we get home. It was Tuesday morning. Beautiful morning here as well. And I planned on taking the day off because of travel, and I was, back east and everything like that, and I knew it was going to be tiring. So we were in bed, and the phone rings, and it's my sister, and she goes, first thing she says when I answer the phone, she goes, "Mom, he's okay."
2: And, wow, because and they thought they knew you were traveling. Goes, oh, that's so scary. Yeah.
3: Well, and I was on one of those coast-to-coast, big airplane, full tank of gas, from Philadelphia to LAX, that who knows if they were looking at it, but I mean, we flew at night, so that I didn't give them the drama that they were after with those morning daytime flights. But I'll tell you, that's what set me off really to kind of get into public safety, law enforcement, firefighters.
2: So you were like me. That was the day where I thought I need to be more involved. I need to, and that was in your mind, that was helping first responders, which you've really made your life's work, Paul.
3: Yeah. Well, that's what got me into, and I, began with fundraising and things like that with my local sheriff. And then it turned into with the restaurant, the fire department and the whole thing. But this is, every story, every voice that you hear, every news reporting is going to say first responders and firefighters in it. So this is why I do what I do.
2: Mm-hmm.
3: Because it is truly a dying breed now.
2: Yeah.
3: Truly. Like the guys that I know, a lot of guys who were in New York 25 years ago, because we sent teams out there and stuff like that. Mm-hmm. And, they're not here anymore, those guys.
2: I know.
3: And it's such a waning, failing, spiraling profession right now because of the leadership. And I don't, I think you're following what I'm doing, but it's these lawyers. It's like a cabal at the fire department, the destruction of their culture. And I'm continuing to expose it. It's working so far. I have a fire commission that is now that believes in the men, that believes in them. So he is fighting, and this fire department needs to be saved. This Los Angeles fire department, it really does. It's hanging by a thread right now. And if Mohammed decides to fly a plane into the Library Tower downtown LA, I'll tell you what, we are not ready. We are not
2: close to ready
3: for it.
2: And part of it is that, in 9/11, Paul, you'll agree with this, our first responders were heroes. Now they're being cast as villains. So who's going to give their life up to be cast as a villain? It's just not smart, this change in ideology that we have towards our police and firefighters.
3: Yeah, well, 25 years ago, the adults were still in charge, and it was turned over to the idealists that thought everybody deserves everything.
2: Mm-hmm.
3: And that's what kind of muddied up our fire department and put unqualified people at the top just for reasons of them having a certain box that they check.
2: Correct.
3: And that's what led us to where we are. I'm fighting my butt off to get it back. Tuesday morning is another round. Tuesday's going to be fireworks, by the way. Fireworks, I guarantee. But we need these guys. We lost New York lost 343 of those guys that morning.
2: That's crazy.
3: And you know, we nearly lost 10 on a ladder 2 years ago on Boyd Street, downtown L.A. It's so dangerous. We need absolutely the best people doing this job. And that's what I'm trying to get back. I pray we get it back, and I wish everyone in the city would support the effort and look at the L.A. Fire Commission and say, get the fire department back for us.
2: Yeah. Let's get back to merit-based hiring, right? I mean, that's what needs to happen. We need
3: that's
2: this. Because you're only as strong as your weakest link, and that's why it is so important that that we make these changes. Paul, thanks so much for sharing your story. 855-785-8255. Tina in San Bernardino. Hi, Tina.
0: Hi.
2: Hi.
0: Yes, I was in Pomona at the time, okay?
2: Mm-hmm.
0: And my pastor, First Baptist of Pomona, the Lord told him to sell his house. Him and his wife would have been in that restaurant at the time, but they were saved and they were in Pomona. And he, you know, that was Pastor Gunnarsson. I bless his heart if he's still out there. Anyway, yes, he would have been there, but at least he was in Pomona at the time. But then there was my other friend that she lost her priest out there. She says, oh no, my priest was in that one of those buildings.
2: Yeah.
0: And so that was so awful. But at least my pastor, if he wouldn't have come to Pomona, he would have been part of that.
2: I know.
0: So,
2: it's amazing. Yeah. You know, we all have these close misses. And Tina, thanks so much for the phone call. You just heard you heard Paul's story. I can remember it was 1 month, I think almost to the day. I was in Boston. I was doing some work. I was working for my dad's company, and we were doing a lot in cable television. There were some trade shows that I had been attending in Boston, and I remember I had set my wake-up call in my hotel room had not gone off, and so we had to hurry for this early morning flight, my coworker and I, and we're running through the airport. So I actually remember American Airlines Flight 11. That was the flight that I was on 1 month to the day before 9/11, and man, oh man, you think to yourself, yeah, a month is a huge amount of time in between, but, you know, how were the ones who made it there? How were the ones who didn't? I mean, it's just... You have to believe in God. You have to believe in fate. And boy, just so many near misses, I think, for people. And then how things changed. I mean, I think we can all remember our first flight post 9/11, what that was like. Everybody looking around, people cheering when planes landed. What an unbelievable time. We're staying up late. Love having you with us as your Midnight Morning Answer continues.
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2: I think for people. 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
2: Hi, Dennis Prager here. Well, as you know, I've been off the air since my injury in November 2024. Thank you for your prayers. 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I'm starting the Ask Me Anything episodes on the Timeless Wisdom podcast, and I'd love to hear from you. 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I look forward to hearing from you. 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

0: Waking up Southern California. It's The Morning Answer with Jennifer Horn.
1: Hello. Welcome back to The Morning Answer. I'm Jennifer Horn. Sometimes the gremlins just, you know, they climb into the audio system and there we are. But you know what time it is. When you hear that music, it is time. Well, maybe one of my favorite times of the week because I get to welcome in my buddy. We call him the Sage.
2: Sage!
1: Larry Elder is here. Larry, good morning.
3: Jennifer, I wonder what happened. You kind of went radio free silence.
1: I know.
3: I think the anticipation.
1: Oh, no. And now, you know, it's so crazy. I don't know. You're having trouble. Now we're

0: having trouble hearing you, Larry. So we're gonna I'm gonna put you on hold for just 1 second.
1: The morning answer is
0: stay on
1: update.
0: And then Daniel's gonna make sure everything's good.
2: Larry, we're working on. The other one was me.
0: Okay, the other one was Daniel. All right, so full accountability on Dan. Larry, are you better now? Can I hear you better now?
3: I hear you fine, and you didn't hear my wonderful joke.
0: No, what was it? Repeat. I love a joke, especially the second time.
3: Well, I said you went into radio-free silence. I didn't hear you. I said I think it was the anticipation. No, I think I overwhelmed you. I feel that
0: you
3: way
0: did.
3: By myself sometimes.
0: I actually passed out.
3: I'm waiting for the laughter. I'm waiting for the laughter. I heard no laughter. I said, I guess that wasn't funny.
0: You know what? It was funny, and I would have laughed the first time I heard it. You know,
3: LeBron James.
0: Hold on. We can't even hear that, Dan. What is going on in there? Oh, my goodness. Holy smokes. All right. If you get a call after this program and they say, rate the morning answer broadcast from 1 to 5, please be gentle today.
3: Minus seven.
0: Exactly. All right. So, Larry, it's kind of a somber day. I'm very curious to know how you handled these days on your program, because I always think it's so important for us to not forget 9/11, to remember where we were, to remember how it impacted and changed us. Certainly. But it is hard. I always think we're blessed to kind of get through it together, though. How do you handle this on your radio show? And I don't know if I know where you were on 9/11. What was your story?
3: Well, I was here in my house. My mom called me. I think it was 6:30, 6:45 in the morning,
0: early.
3: Something like that, and told me what was going on and cut on the television. So I was unaware of it. And, of course, I did the show that day and talked about it. It was just a very, very tough day. People still didn't kind of know what was going on, why it all happened. And I still think that half the country doesn't understand that we are at war with a culture, a civilization that wants us destroyed.
0: Yeah.
3: I still think that half the country believes we did something that provoked it. People forget this. Shortly after 9/11, the number one bestseller was, what do you think it was?
0: I don't remember, actually.
3: The Quran.
0: It was the Quran? Seriously?
3: And bought the Quran to find out what is it in the Quran
0: that
3: motivated people to do what they did.
0: Wow.
3: As if we had done something, as if there was something that we did in terms of foreign policy that we could change, as if it was poverty, joblessness, something like that.
0: Something we
3: and
0: asked
3: it was
0: for.
3: None of that.
0: Mm-hmm.
3: It was none of that. It was in the culture, in the religion. You read the Quran, you read the Hadith, the various other books that, you know, are the foundation of Islam. And it turns out that there is a war against the West.
0: Yeah.
3: And it's been going on for hundreds and hundreds of years. And I still think half the country doesn't grasp that.
0: You know, and that it was really interesting. So I had a conversation earlier today, actually, with someone. I did an early morning radio interview. And so that person it basically was talking about the role that the Saudis played in 9/11. And certainly if you were watching the ceremony from New York City, you heard one of the victims' family members actually say, hey, you've got presidents who are covering for the Saudis. We need to hold them accountable. And look, I'm not the head of the Saudi fan club. I understand that we still have to have relations with this country. I understand that they hold some of the responsibility. But for me, this ideology is an infection that has infected the entire globe. It's not just governments, it's a people. And now, because we've had open borders, that infection is here. And in some cases, it's running for Senate in Michigan. It's running, you know, it's got a influencer platform on X with Hassan Piker. You have people who want to see the West destroyed because of this ideology. And it goes far beyond any government. When people think that they're doing this to serve God or because they are in righteousness, that is the problem, and it's a very tough one to overcome.
3: It really is. Patton said the object of war is not to die for your country, it's to get the other SOB to die for his country.
0: Right.
3: But when the other SOB wants to die for his country, all bets are off. And you're quite right. 15 of the 19 hijackers were Saudis.
0: Mm-hmm.
3: And many of them, by the way, had lived for years. They had apartments, they had jobs, they had girlfriends, they weren't discriminated against, they weren't abused, they were welcomed. It seems to me that at some point you'd say to yourself, these are my enemy? These people should be exterminated? But it didn't bother them. They just assumed that their mission was to destroy the West, no matter how people were treating them, how well people were treating them. It is a very, very, very scary situation. And there are about 1.5 billion Muslims in the world, and maybe 10% or so are willing to put on homicide vests and blow us up. That's 150 million people. And the rest of them are silent. Where are the people standing up, yelling and screaming, saying we need to reform our religion? There's a book called The Problem with Islam Today, written by a Canadian Muslim. And she gets death threats, has to be very careful about her safety because she's suggesting that maybe, just maybe, the religion needs to be reformed. The problem is the Quran was, quote, dictated by Allah through the messenger, Muhammad, who was supposedly illiterate. So it's a literal word of the God. How do you reform the literal word of God? How do you do that?
0: You can't. And that's the thing, is that you're still, and as we look at this 25 years later, we just did a story this morning about UCLA bringing in the attorney for the mastermind of 9/11 to speak about 9/11. You've got these lawyers who say that 9/11 is, looking at anti or counterterrorism measures is racist. This is the kind of stuff that is impacting us today because we have forgotten. Again, 25 years later, 25 years ago, Larry, we thought we were never going to be attacked on American soil. And for a minute, we were unified as Americans. And now that anti-American, anti-Western culture sentiment exists, and it exists because we allow it to. We coddle people who say this stuff on college campuses or on platforms like Instagram and TikTok and X.
3: Absolutely. And remember, the first attack on the World Trade Center was 1994, I believe. And the mastermind was prosecuted. And the federal judge said he had never seen such raw, red hatred in his life. And this is what we're dealing with.
0: And I think until we understand that, and I don't know, the one silver lining of 9/11 was that unification. It took an attack like that to bring us all together. I don't even know if we had the same, God forbid, the same style attack in this country, Larry, if we would be unified. I think you'd have a piece of the population in this country celebrating it because they believe America is the problem. That's what is so frightening about looking back 25 years ago to 9/11. We wouldn't be as unified as we were today.
3: Look how many people, in my opinion, are literally hoping that Iran prevails in this war.
0: Exactly.
3: You've got Chris Murphy, the senator from Connecticut, saying we've lost the war. Are you kidding me? Their navy's at the bottom of the ocean. Their air force is destroyed. Two or three layers of leaders are dead. Their inflation is almost 100%. Rampant unemployment. And we're losing the war, almost as if he wants us to lose the war. And again, the world should be united behind Donald Trump. I know they hate his guts, but my goodness, did we or did we not defer the nuclear ambitions of a terrorist state that, if they had a nuclear weapon, would use it on the West? Did we or did we not do that?
0: We did.
3: If we have, how about celebrating the guy and helping out a little bit?
0: You know, and that's the difference between today and 25 years ago. Look, there were Democrats and Republicans, and there was infighting about how to get things done. But I always believed that those Democrats actually loved America. You didn't question that about Bill Clinton or Jimmy Carter or Al Gore. You didn't question that about those people. Now I question whether or not these people even care about America's well-being and want to see us succeed.
3: RFK Jr. at this a midterm convention said my father and my and my uncle would not recognize the Democratic Party of today. Look at Nixon versus Kennedy. They were both World War II vets. They were both cold warriors. They both understood the threat of the Soviet Union. Neither wanted to raise taxes. That's a very different Democratic Party than the party that we're dealing with today.
0: Absolutely. And always great to chat with you, Larry. He's going to be with us front and center, one of our headliners at Town Hall 2026. He's going to be there with Adam Carolla and Nick Shirley. We want you to be there, too. Get your tickets right now. AM870.info, AM590.info. And you will be there with Larry, with me, with Alex Marlowe, Larry O'Connor, Mike Gallagher, Nick Shirley, Nick Sorter, Adam Carolla, and a partridge in a pear tree. And we appreciate you being with us. Have a great weekend, Larry. Have a great show today.
3: You too. Love you.
0: Love you. All right. That is Larry Elder. Guys, listen in today, 3 o'clock on The Answer. All right. It is time. I can see them lining up outside. Who let the dogs out? It's Furcast Friday. 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
4: With SRN News, I'm Ron Taylor. State-run media in Iran says an Iranian commercial vessel has been struck off Quesham Island in the Strait of Hormuz with one person killed and four wounded. Separately, the UK Maritime Trade Operations Monitor reported a vessel was hit early this morning by a projectile while transiting the strait with no details. There was no immediate statement from the U.S. military, which has previously struck Iranian-flagged vessels as part of its blockade of Iranian ports. Indonesian rescuers say about 130 passengers and crew are missing after a ferry carrying more than 240 people overturned in bad weather in the Java Sea. At least 107 people were rescued and the bodies of six passengers recovered today as the search operation expanded in waters around the vessel's last known position. Authorities said the vessel lost contact around 2 a.m. after encountering rough seas. This is SRN News.
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5: A former employee is suing Santa Monica-based video game giant Activision Blizzard. Daniel Martindale reports.
6: The woman who filed the lawsuit anonymously is claiming sexual harassment and retaliation. She says the Call of Duty game maker fostered and tolerated a pervasive frat boy workplace culture. She claims male employees and supervisors openly objectified women, viewed and displayed pornography at work. She also claims they made demeaning sexual comments in front of her.
5: Larry Marino in The Answer Newsroom.
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1: Thanks for joining us. It is Friday. It is September 11th. I'm Jennifer Horn. And, you know, today is always a rough day. I always talk about this. It is hard to do radio on September 11th because that was the day that so many of us were changed. And the day sits on our hearts. But earlier today in the program, we had a lady who was working with the vets who talked about the importance of service animals. And so I am so happy that FurCast Friday actually lined up with September 11th, because I'm going to tell you, there is something that makes you feel instantly better, and that is having a little furry four-legged friend and a support companion. So it is my pleasure to welcome back to FurCast Friday the creator, my friend Casey Montoya, is here. Hey, Casey, good morning.
2: Good morning.
1: And of course, we've got Kim Sill. We have Caroline here from Shelter Hope Pet Shop. Also my faves. I love having them in studio. And we have three beautiful dogs available for adoption right now. You can hear them. They are all excited to be in studio for their close-up. And first, before we jump into our celebrity dog guest, let's talk about your work with the vets, Casey, with Fix and Fidos, because on a day like today, many people in our age group got involved with military service after 9/11. They've come home with scars on the inside and the outside, and a lot of times, service dogs can really help. Hi, buddy.
2: They can, but, you know, when I last, Veterans Day, so last November, I went to the VA. I was working at a TV station, and I was assigned to do stories about veterans. Of course, I wanted to do that. Well, when I made some contacts at the VA, I learned while I was on campus that, you know, a lot of vets live there.
1: Yes.
2: And a lot of them have dogs and cats. No one was helping those veterans get vet care and pet food for their animals. And it's like, there's so many things at the VA that slip through the cracks. We all know that. It's not the best run organization in this country. But after, you know, it took me 4 months of red tape to get permission to go onto the campus. And we have been able to take a mobile vet onto campus and help all these veterans get vet care for their animals. And it's something that I still am in shock that no one was helping them. And we've been trying to get a big company out there to provide pet food to them on a regular basis too. I keep running into dead ends with that. But to think that these servicemen and women, many who come back scarred, like you just said, at no fault of their own, because they went and helplessly like fought for our country, they come back and they're ignored for some of these basic needs. Like, I can guarantee you that some of these men would be in, or women would be in, really dark places if they didn't have these animals for emotional support. So we have a couple more clinics scheduled the rest of this year, that, and we're going to go back onto the campus and keep helping them, because it's just, it's disgusting to me that nobody is helping them get care for their animals, who are literally probably saving some of their lives.
1: And that's what you do at Fix and Fidos. And so people, I just want to remind people to support your cause, because fixandfidos.org does such great work for the vets. You've got a golf tournament coming up that you can participate in, you can sponsor, you can come to the after party, you can do all of that stuff at fixandfidos.org, because Casey does some great work for our vets. And these guys are lifesavers mentally for people. I mean, I always talk about how my mood just brightens and relaxes the minute these guys come into studio, the minute we come in and do FurCast Fridays. It's meaningful for these guys.
2: See the veterans on, we pulled up on campus, this was in April, and we had appointments.
1: Yeah.
2: And then as soon as the vets knew we were there, they were coming over and flocking. And just to watch them interact with these pets, like, you can see, and some of them aren't trained very well, but the pet means the whole world to them.
1: Absolutely.
2: And so that's just one thing we do. Just real quick before we get to the dogs, we also do spay and neuter, because we have too many pets in SoCal, and we help with unexpected vet bills. Every donation counts. Nobody takes a salary. So, you know, even if you become a $5 monthly donor, you are helping out so much. But one other thing that we like to do is we like to help local rescues like Shelter Hope Pet Shop. And that is why we feature them so much on your show. And they sent me videos. So let's meet those dogs.
1: Let's do it. These guys are amazing. So Kim Sill is here, shelterhopepetshop.com. You can see all of their dogs. You can support them. You can go visit them. There's a storefront in Thousand Oaks. So Kim, tell me about who I'm holding. This little girl is excited. She is sweet. Oh, my goodness.
3: Her name is Chantel.
1: Chantel. Very fancy for her. I love
3: very,
1: it.
3: Very, very fancy.
1: Little bougie. I like
3: little
1: it.
3: Little bougie. She's a Maltipoo. She's 9 years old, and she's beautiful.
1: She's
3: and
1: gorgeous.
3: She's showing a little anxiety because yeah. she's never been on radio before, so let's give her that. She's a little nervous.
2: She's doing great.
3: But she's the type of dog, she was in a family for her whole life. She was bought as a puppy, and then her mother's been having mobility issues, and the yeah. family couldn't care for the pup for her, so they brought her into us. We've had her about a month, and she is adjusting, but right now she's in a new environment. I didn't know she was going to be a little whiny, but in a home environment, she won't be that way.
1: Well, let me tell you, she's whiny, she's making noise, but she's sitting right here on my lap, and she's about the sweetest, softest thing that you'll ever see. She's beautiful, beautiful white coat, and this is, again, one of those kind of hypoallergenic dogs.
3: Hypoallergenic yep. Maltipoo. It's a poodle mixed with the Maltese,
1: yep.
3: and they're really loyal, loving dogs, and she's looking sweet. For somebody to bond with, and she will bond quickly. Now, talking about veterans, a veteran would be perfect for her, somebody that's at home
1: yeah.
3: or in a facility like the Veterans Administration, because she's a just a really great companion. But Shelter Hope sponsors all veteran adoptions. We do have to do approval and check
1: I love that.
3: To make sure that they can, you know, take care of the pet, but we also continue to pay the vet bills on older dogs. A lot of veterans are on fixed income or like hardly any income.
1: Yes.
3: So they need a little support.
1: Absolutely. And everybody, Casey, you said something online the other day. I was watching one of your videos and you said, even if you don't have a lot of money, you deserve to have a pet in your life. And that's right.
2: And that's what, you know, she helps people for the lifetime of their dog, and we help with these unexpected bills. But again, the more money that we have coming in, the more we don't have to say no. We have to say no to people every
1: yeah,
2: day.
1: That's hard.
2: We need like a $4,000, $5,000 surgery. So, yeah, that's why we're out here grinding.
1: Well, it's appreciated. Now, Caroline, look at you snuggling over there. Tell us about this little baby.
4: I have Lacey. Lacey's under one. And Lacey's a Shih Tzu Chihuahua, uh-huh. and it was a senior who got her, and then the senior couldn't care for her because it's a puppy. But she's really good.
1: So how old is this? Is this puppy?
4: She's right under like 11 months.
1: 11 months. So that's still a really good age. I'm not super young, but you still have a good life ahead of you. And the most unique look. So the Chihuahua Shih Tzu mix is like the cutest little hairy face, and then the sweetest little coloring
4: she's
1: on the body.
4: She's very alert too, and she knows what's going on. She's a really smart dog.
1: Yeah.
4: So. She's going to make somebody very happy.
3: Okay. Her markings are gorgeous.
1: Gorgeous.
3: Right?
1: Black and white. Beautiful.
3: Now, like
1: beautiful
3: with most
1: eyes.
3: Shih Tzus, if she had long hair, she would look like a Shih Tzu.
1: Yeah.
3: But the Chihuahua in her, that DNA, took over and made it a short coat, which makes it a very inexpensive coat for the lifetime of her.
1: Which is nice for grooming.
4: And hardly shedding.
1: Yeah.
4: Hardly
1: and just a little bit, the cutest little fuzz on
4: yes.
1: her face.
3: Adorable.
1: I feel like me, a little fuzz on her face. I'm not a puppy anymore, okay? All right. All right, and Kim, you've got, okay, so I have to tell you, I've been stalking Obi-Wan Kenobi, right?
3: No, yes, Obi-Wag.
1: Wag Kenobi. Because of this underbite, this little guy is the cutest. Oh, tell us
3: okay,
1: about Obi.
3: Okay, so this is Obi's encore performance.
1: Yes.
3: He was on when he was a tiny little puppy
1: yep.
3: with some of his siblings. Unfortunately, what happens is, you know, when a puppy starts growing up and getting a little bigger, people want that tiny puppy.
1: Yeah.
3: But the nice thing about him and his age, he's almost 7 months old, he's ready to go. I mean, he understands where to go potty now. He gets along with all different types of dogs. And he was from a hoarding situation, so he's been socialized now, so he's not scared of anything or anybody.
1: And he was with Luke Skywalker, if
3: yes.
1: I remember, right?
3: And they all got adopted thanks to your viewers.
1: I love it. Okay, so tell us who these dogs are best for. So we talked about Chantel here being really good maybe for someone a little bit older who's home a lot, definitely needs some attention. How about these other guys?
3: Okay, so Obi would be great for somebody who's athletic mm-hmm. and they want to go hiking and backpacking or camping because he loves the outdoors. And yours, probably anybody,
4: yes.
3: right?
4: I think anyone. Very smart dog.
1: Very smart.
4: Very
1: anybody.
4: Calm.
1: And these will all get along with other dogs, we think?
3: Yes, they all get along with other dogs. Lacey's a little shy at first.
1: Mm-hmm.
3: This one is not shy.
1: She is something else.
3: Chantal wants to be on your lap.
1: She lives up to her name, Chantal. I love it. All right, so Casey, what do you think? What do you think of our offerings today? Who are your favorites in here?
2: You know, I do love an underbite. I really do. But
1: just not in boyfriends, right?
2: On dogs.
1: On dogs.
2: I can hook you up with Invisalign to fix that. But the good thing about Obi is that now that, you know, whenever you have a little itty bitty puppy and you're always like, oh, how big is that dog going to get? Well, now we know at 7 months, like he's probably done growing. It's a good size too. I want to just tell you real quick though, give you 15 seconds about an event going on tomorrow that, you know, I love helping local animal rescues. It's going to cool off tomorrow, so temperatures will feel noticeably cooler. Phew. We will be a little less humid, and there's an event going on near Mother's Beach and Marina Del Rey tomorrow. Paddle for Pups. It's very fun. People really do go paddle boarding, but there's dog adoptions. It's just like a live, fun event, and the reason why I'm excited is because it's been too hot to do anything outside, but it starts tomorrow at 11, again, near Mother's Beach and Marina Del Rey. It goes until 3, but temperatures will be in the low 80s, so it's finally we can get outside. Yay. And enjoy an event like this.
1: I love Paddle for Pups. That's okay. That's tomorrow. Casey's golf tournament's coming up in October. You can get more information at fixinfidos.org. Help her out. Support her. It really is so important. And then my favorites over here as well. Mm-hmm. Kim and Caroline doing such great work at shelterhopepetshop.com. You can see all of the dogs available for adoption. You can come and visit them. And that's what we recommend in Thousand Oaks, just to see who connects with your heart. And I don't know. Obi and his overbite or his underbite. And
5: today's Obi's day. I feel it.
1: Obi, today's the day. Look at that face.
3: He's adorable. Look at that.
1: And Lacey and Chantel, who I just love, so soft. 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Thank you, guys. Kim, Silk, Caroline. Thank you, Casey.
3: So
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6: Foundations of Freedom, a look at America's founding principles and the leaders who shaped our nation.
7: Ronald Reagan understood that preserving liberty required more than defending it. It had to be taught. In his 1989 farewell address, Reagan warned America about the danger of losing its national memory. If we forget what we did, we won't know who we are. Reagan understood that a free nation cannot preserve principles its people no longer understand. Every generation must learn why America's freedoms matter, understand the sacrifices that secured them, and accept the responsibilities that come with self-government. Liberty cannot be simply inherited. It must be intentionally passed from one generation to the next. Because when we fail to teach the meaning of freedom, we eventually lose the will to preserve it. So, are we preparing the next generation merely to inherit liberty, or teaching them why it is worth preserving?
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9: Hi, Dennis Prager here. 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
1: Thank you very much. This is a very important announcement that every Californian will cheer. Do you think it's time to get rid of the DMV?
2: Yeah.
1: All right. Good. We are going to abolish the DMV, and we are going to cut vehicle registration to the flat fee of $73 per vehicle per year, and we are going to shut down this bloated, nanny state, bureaucratic agency that treats Californians with complete contempt.
0: It's The Morning Answer with Jennifer Horn.
3: Here we are. Thanks for joining us. It is Friday. It is September 11th. I'm Jennifer Horn. Happy to have you along with us today and happy to be joined on an important day like this by my friend. He is running for governor. He's running to save California. Steve Hilton is here with a big week. We're going to talk about his big announcements this week. He was nice enough to give us a little sneak peek earlier in the week, but Steve Hilton is here. Follow him at Steve Hilton X. And guys, volunteer, donate, get involved with this campaign. It's an important one, as I always say, maybe the most important. Important one. Steve Hilton for governor.com. Steve, thanks so much for being with us.
4: Thank you, Jen. We keep saying that we're going to make these regular conversations by video, as we did a couple of times before. And every week something happens. I'm actually on my way to a 9/11 memorial in Sacramento, which is obviously a very important thing
3: that takes precedence
4: to do. Yeah. And so I have to, but you know, we'll do it together. May I just say a couple of things about yesterday and today?
3: Yes.
4: These very, very difficult day for me yesterday. I actually found myself yesterday walking into an event down in San Diego, which was, I didn't realize till I walked into the event. I was speaking to a conference of gas station owners and retailers. Very important event. People who are really struggling and need to hear a clear message about how we're going to turn things around, which of course I gave them. But as I walked into the room, I realized it was the last time I spent time with Charlie.
3: Yeah.
4: Because he was here in California.
3: Mm-hmm.
4: And it was just very difficult. But of course, you know, and I just always want us to remember the incredible light that Charlie brought into the world. And I know there's not everyone listening. We'll feel very strongly about that, and you and I knew him well, and, you know, that was a very difficult day, but one where we remember the positive light that he brought into the world and the movement that he built, which is still growing. And then, of course, today, it's the same sort of thing. But again, we remember not just the heroes and the victims and the sacrifice that was made, but also what this was all about, the fact that this country was attacked by terrorists pushing an evil ideology. It was a very deliberate attack. It was all about pushing their ideology of expanding the Islamic caliphate.
3: Mm-hmm.
4: That hasn't gone away.
3: No, maybe gotten stronger in this country,
4: right,
3: sadly.
4: Yes, and President Trump just spoke very, I watched what the president said, incredibly clear, short, simple speech, but very much captured the right place we all need to be. And remember that there's nowhere better, stronger, fiercer in defense of freedom than America, and we've always got to remember that. And I actually, the last thing I'll say is that I was not an American on 9/11, but I remember it so clearly. I'd had an injury. I was at home on my couch. I remember so clearly. I couldn't walk that week, and I remember just my wife just calling. I remember exactly what she said: just turn on the TV, quick, turn it on. And I was actually couch bound. I just couldn't do anything except watch it all in horror. And the thing that I remember so clearly is how we all said, and I remember, you know, we all said, I am with you. We are with you, America.
3: Mm-hmm.
4: And now as an American, now I am an American, and that you is us. And I just think it's really important that those of us who are new Americans, as it were, really remember, really understand what happened, and play our part in fighting for freedom for as long as we possibly can.
3: You know, I there's so much to talk about, I know, locally and with politics. But one thing that I think I point out, and I've been pointing out all morning long, is the unity that we felt after 9/11,
4: mm-hmm.
3: not just here in this country. And I know you weren't here with us, but it was amazing to me. It didn't matter, but politics didn't matter anymore. People were standing in their front yards holding candles and taking part in vigils, and people were nice to mm-hmm. one another. Mike Gallagher was just on and said he was in New York. No one was beeping horns at one mm-hmm. another. We mm-hmm. were all part of that American team. And in some ways, and I know this is what you're seeking, running for governor in California, I want that back. I don't want it to come after an attack. I want us to remember that even though we have different politics, we can come together. That's really the core of the populist message, right? We can come together based on practical things and just sanity. And I hope for that. That's what I pray for California, with you as governor. That's what I pray for this country.
4: One of the it's a beautiful point, Jen. And one of the things I think that it brings up is that I think one of the reasons that everything is so constantly divided and angry, whatever, is because politics and government have taken on far too great of a role in our lives. Constantly, and especially here in California, constantly coming after us in different ways for different things, telling us what to do and how to live, and then they charge us for the privilege of being told what to do and bossed around. And I think that especially here in California, where we so cherish our freedom, and I always talk about the rebel spirit of California, people came here to build to get away from, the old way of doing things and just to kind of live their lives in a really free spirit kind of way. That's California. And I think that the more that you have the government constantly in our lives, the more divisive and angry everything becomes. Mm-hmm. And that's really my vision. In a deep way for what I'd love to do as governor is just to cut all that back so people can just not think about the government the whole time and think about politics the whole time and just do their thing, whatever that is. You know, run your business, raise your kids, your family, live your life, go to the beach, have an amazing time. That's actually the connection between that and what I launched last week, which you talked about, the office of fun and freedom. And all these things I'm saying, they're all the same kind of thing. You know, abolishing the DMV, which you just played back, that was our announcement this week, and capping vehicle registration at $73 per vehicle per year. Obviously, that's a practical help to people. Capping vehicle registration, huge, huge outpouring of support for that. And that comes from the people, because I've been on the road, as you know, a year and a half. One of the biggest complaints that I get is vehicle registration. And so you've got these, that helps people financially, obviously. But there's a broader point, which is getting rid of these bloated government intrusions into our lives, whether that's through the Office of Fun and Freedom, getting rid of killjoy regulations, or getting rid of the DMV. This is actually what I'm talking about. It's just getting government back in its box. Leave us alone.
3: Because and what people don't realize, and I do think actually, Stephen, I think this is a really important point. Something you just said really sparked something in me just now. And that is that the more government there is, they actually, and I'm not even going to say this is a Republican or Democrat thing. I'm going to say the more that we have a big government, the more they pit us against each other and try to make each other feel like we're all enemies, because they're making money off of these problems and this division. So we need to stop that. We need to push away from that. We need to rebel against that oppression. And we need to take our government back and realize that just because maybe somebody doesn't think the same way you do about one issue, maybe they think about something else. We need to find that commonality to start building our state back. And it's important to get government out of the picture, because they're profiting from the dissension and the chaos.
4: Exactly right. Exactly. And it just gets, and every, this is why this is such a deep point and a good day to actually think about all of this, because it's so anti-American. I mean, the whole point of America, it's why I fell in love with America and California, is the opposite of that, that we just don't operate like that. It's Europe where you have all this endless, you know, government, bloated government and the welfare state and all that.
3: Yeah.
4: That's not America. And I think that we've got to really fight for that. And California should be in the lead, whereas at the moment we're leading in the opposite direction. We have the biggest, most bloated, most bureaucratic, most expensive government in America. And no, that's not just political rhetoric. Everything I've just said.
0: 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The Answer is the talk of Southern California, with voices you can trust. The Morning Answer with Jennifer Horn, Alex Marlowe, Scott Jennings, and Dennis Prager. 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
2: With SRN News, I'm Michael Harrington in Washington. President Trump is promising a major financial dividend to American adults if Republicans maintain control of Congress. Here's correspondent Richard Boyd.
5: President Trump has pledged a $5,000 payment to every adult citizen if Republicans retain both the House and Senate in the midterm elections. Speaking at the Republican National Committee's convention in Dallas, he said strong national finances would make it possible, likening the dividend to cash distributions made by successful companies to their shareholders. Mr. Trump also repeated his promise to campaign in 35 competitive states and districts. Richard Boyd reporting.
2: State-run media in Iran says an Iranian commercial vessel has been struck off an island in the Strait of Hormuz with one person killed and four wounded. Separately, the UK has confirmed this. This is SRN News.
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2: Coming up next, a conversation with Eric Horton from American Red Cross about the need for blood, and Eric is joining us right now. Thank you so much for joining us on our program.
14: You bet. Thanks for having me.
2: It is a constant need. There is a need for blood. I understand it can't be like stored forever, so you can't just put it on ice and bank it for 2 or 3 years. But we were just coming off of summer, and it was a tough summer for you guys.
14: Yes, the need for blood is constant. Blood will last for 42 days for red cells. So there is an expiration. However, we get the blood out to the hospitals within about a 2 to 3 day time frame after collection. But that blood is used, and the need is still there. In particular, building our inventory up after summer, people are on vacations, and you know, we just have a harder time, you know, meeting hospital demand. So we are so appreciative of the community coming in and rallying to support what is a really important and critical community requirement is to have a stable blood supply for all of our hospitals for the health of the community. So yeah, the ask is if you're feeling healthy and well, please come to donate. 1-800-RED-CROSS or redcrossblood.org is the best way to find something convenient near you.
15: Walk us through some of the basic questions people may ask. First off, does it hurt to give blood? Yes or no?
14: You know, there is a slight prick when the needle first goes in. I'll admit that, you know, many years ago, I was hesitant to donate. And, you know, I did muster the courage and had just a lot of positive feedback from donors around me and friends and family who've donated. And it's really quite painless. And, you know, we take good care of everyone. We have highly trained staff. The donation experience takes expect a little bit less than an hour. And, you know, typically, you know, I think just to keep it simple is if you're feeling healthy and well, we'll ask all the relevant questions to make sure you're eligible. And you can donate every 2 months. And so just making sure that there's consistency there. But it's a great community experience and a way to network with those around you that are also looking to give back.
15: All right. Explain blood types. Is there one, I want to say better than, but in greater demand than the others? Yeah. Are they all good? Do you know?
14: Yeah,
15: how do we know what our blood type is?
14: Well, we can tell you that. That's a nice perk. You download the blood donor app. You can just go on your phone in the app store and look for the Red Cross donor app and download that. That'll help speed up your donation process and also make it easy for signing up for your next donation. There are blood types. There's type A, there's type B, AB, and type O. And, you know, in the end, all blood types are necessary. Just as we all have different blood types, the same thing is happening at the hospital. When unfortunately people are in need of blood, it's the same there. And so, you know, yes, there are universal types. So type O is, you know, can go to type O patients and also to patients of every other type. But the case is that even if you're a type A or like I'm A negative, it's important for me to donate because my blood can go to type A patients and that's really important. So all blood types are necessary. And if you are type O, we may encourage you to donate what we call power reds, where we take less blood from you overall, but we target red cells and we get two products in the end. So you're saving two lives for your one donation.
15: I was going to ask you about the blood products. What are they and how do you actually collect them and separate them technically?
14: Oh, sure. Yeah, it's quite interesting where, you know, we keep it simple with the blood drive. You know, we're going to draw your blood. It's about a pint and then we'll provide refreshments and make sure you feel hydrated, before you leave. And then, from the blood donation site, we do have our manufacturing center in Pomona, and that's where we will split the whole blood into its component parts, red cells and plasma, and potentially even into a product we call cryoprecipitate, which is really used for making sure that patients who have clotting factor deficiencies are getting what they need. And if you go into our fixed site locations, you can also donate platelets, which is critically important in particular for cancer patients.
15: Tell us about the need right now. You mentioned this coming off the summer, but are some years different, better than or worse than others as far as getting the donations, and what are the trends right now?
14: Yeah, that's a great question. You know, for the most part, you know, each year is pretty consistent. We have seasonal variables. So summers are always more difficult for us just because of, you know, behaviors of all of us in the community going on vacation and we don't have our high schools aren't running and we have a lot of blood drives at our high schools and colleges even. December is kind of the upcoming challenge for the same reasons. People are traveling. A lot of businesses are shut down due to the holidays. So Thanksgiving and Christmas are kind of the big standouts. So, you know, making sure that we're well prepared now and into the next coming months in the fall helps us kind of weather those more challenging months. And then we kind of kick it back into gear in January. So really, making sure that we have consistency and blood donations is really of utmost importance.
15: We are talking about the Red Cross, what you need to know. Do you have some like super donors as well? Some folks who like have given much over their lives that they're award winners, so to speak. How would you describe them?
14: Absolutely amazing individuals. Yes, we have so many heroes out in our community and who give on a regular basis. If it's whole blood, it's every 2 months. If it's power red, it's every 4 months. And if it's platelets, it can be every week. And it's just really remarkable the amount of time that is given. Even though, you know, each blood donation experience it's not a huge investment of time over a lifetime. It really adds up and it's really commendable. We have donors out there saving thousands of lives in their lifetime and then inspiring others to do the same. So we're really blessed in our community to have such a large percentage of repeat recurring donors. And it keeps our community healthy and moving right along.
15: And what about donor groups? Is this something for colleges, high schools, church clubs? How can people get in touch with you? And what size group do you need a commitment from to actually come out and take the donations in person?
14: Yeah, it's another great question. We have Red Cross clubs at our colleges and our high schools. So that's a great way to network and ask about hosting a blood drive. We are in desperate need of new blood drives. So we have great sponsors in the community today that are keeping us going having those, you know, recurring blood drives. But we're always looking for, those churches or communities or businesses that, you know, are looking to give back. And this is a relatively simple way to organize, you know, those around you to rally for a cause that everyone can contribute to and hosting a blood drive. So absolutely, I would say, you know, we typically need a minimum of about 25 donors to make a blood drive, financially viable. We got to come out there and set up and do all that work. So we do have a kind of a minimum target there, but we hosted blood drives as large as 300, that we can do on occasion. So really, you know, what matters most is consistency and just having those blood drives recur throughout the year.
15: If folks want to find out more information, you mentioned earlier there's an app. Explain how the app works and how you download that and what it provides.
14: Yeah, the Blood Donor app for the American Red Cross, easily accessible if you go to your app store on your phone or on your computer. And once you download it, then it's pretty user. 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And I live in Dana Point, and I have blood drives all around me. So we're where you are. We have our fixed site locations, that are all throughout our community. But we also come to you in your business or in your church or in your community gathering location, you name it. And if you don't see a place that's near you when you donate, you can let one of the drive lead know, and we can follow up. And that might potentially be, you know, something that could be a future blood drive down the road.
15: All right, got about a minute left. Share with us some success stories. Obviously, blood is a lifesaver, isn't it?
14: That's absolutely right. And, you know, I would say our success was, you know, we just concluded the last month in August, and we did exceed our what we call our patient need targets. And so, one of the drive lead know, and we can follow up, and that might potentially be

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1: 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Is that another tougher time to get blood?
0: It sure is. It sure is. 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
1: 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One more final time on the website and how to get the app.
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1: A strong El Nino could make this winter one of the wettest ever in California. Here's Zena Kodiak.
3: The weather event could set a record as it may be one of the strongest since 1950. Forecasters say there's a 70 to 100% chance of above average rain from December to February. According to the European Center for Medium Range Weather Forecasts, there's a chance wet weather could also come before December. Some forecasts predict above average rain as early as October, making for a wetter fall than usual. I'm Zena Kodiak.
1: Joining us to talk about what you need to know to be ready for El Nino is CHP Officer Jordan Church, who has some advice for us on how to drive in wet weather, all the basics we should remember at this time. Let's talk the rainy season ahead. Of course, you know, the forecast could be wrong, but if it is wrong, well, okay, it's still good advice, right? This is rainy weather driving knowledge that we all need to get, isn't it?
4: Yeah, I mean, even if it's not quite as wet out there as it, as you know, the weather folks are projecting, it's still going to rain as it always does here in SoCal. So getting out ahead of this and doing our part to keep people safe is the business we're in. So I think this is a great idea and a great conversation to have.
1: All right, let's start with what specific challenges does the CHP anticipate on California roads during an El Nino season with an above-average rainfall expected? What are you looking at? What are you thinking?
4: Yeah, I think if it does rain like we're expecting it to, one of the biggest concerns is going to be the reduced visibility. We do see every season the slick roadways, the flooding, and then obviously the increased potential for crashes. We're going to see, as we have in the past, mudslides and debris that ends up in the roadway. Lots of road closures. That's always a given with some inclement weather, especially in areas affected by recent fires or up in kind of the mountain areas that we have down here in Southern California. So drivers should expect that the changing conditions as the rain and weather comes in, just to give themselves additional time to reach their destination and essentially plan out every trip. That's always a good practice.
1: Yeah. Advice. What advice do you have for drivers who may not be used to driving in heavy rain or on slick roads? And some years we hardly get any. And so you don't get a lot of experience doing this, do you?
4: Yeah, right. Southern Californians are Californians are a little spoiled with our weather, but every once in a while it does sneak up on us. The best advice I have for experienced drivers and inexperienced drivers alike is just to slow down, increase

0: your following distance by a lot. Kind of exaggerate it, right? Do everything you can to make sure you're going to get to your destination safely. You want to avoid sudden braking, sudden acceleration, those kind of acute steering movements. You want to avoid all that. Another great piece of advice is just making sure your vehicle is maintained. Look at your tires, check the tread as the season rolls in. Check your windshield wipers, right? Make sure all those kinds of things are ready so that you can weather the storm. And then most importantly, just drive for the conditions, right? So even if posted speed limit says 65 miles per hour is okay, the posted speed limit doesn't necessarily mean that speed limit is the safe speed limit. It may be the safe speed limit for a dry, sunny day, not necessarily a heavy downpour of rain. So again, not for the posted speed limit, but what is the safe speed limit based on, you know, the weather and all the different circumstances that you'll be facing out there.
1: The wiper suggestion is one that I take close, because I was just in for my annual maintenance and they suggested them. I said, okay, go ahead. I hadn't even noticed that they were worn. You know, you have a tender, there's usually in California, there's three kinds of wipers. There's really good wipers. There's wipers you've forgotten to change. And then there's wipers that are scraping the glass, and you do not want to do that, right? You know, it's
0: right.
1: Streak
0: and
1: is
0: I
1: one
0: would,
1: thing.
0: I would be lying if I said my vehicle hasn't fallen into the wipers scraping the glass category once or twice in my driving career. So it's something very important to check and make sure you're ready as right. That rain's coming in.
1: You take slick driving classes on the test track in Sacramento. I know the Academy has that. You get to test what it's like to make these maneuvers. What can you say? You're saying kind of no sharp maneuvers, and if you get into where the back end is sliding, somebody told me one time you're supposed to kind of steer the front toward it to even it out. I mean, it's kind of hard to describe on the radio, but what can you say about kind of slipping and sliding?
0: Yeah, as you know, again, those turns that you're taking on a dry, sunny day, the speed you're taking that turn at is probably going to be a lot different, a lot slower in some type of weather that's going to cause the vehicle to lose traction, right? Even the best of tires with the most updated tread sometimes can lose, you know, the traction to the roadway. So up at the Academy, we do get some good training on what we call our skid pan. Essentially, it's a track that has water flowing onto it. And we learn how to counter steer. We learn how to counter steer and kind of figure out how our vehicle is going to react when it does lose traction with the roadway. So yeah, kind of turning against the grain. I don't want to give out advice that folks wouldn't understand, but ultimately the best advice for the weather is just to slow down. Remember those turns are going to be a little bit more slick and you know, slamming the wheel to the left or the right is probably going to cause your vehicle to lose traction. So just kind of approaching everything we do behind the wheel, especially when it's raining, a little bit more safely is always good practice.
1: I was saying that I saw a car one time spin out right in front of me. Fortunately, didn't hit me and they were okay, but things can happen. You've got to be really careful, as you say. Is there a kit or something we should carry in our car for dealing with rainy weather?
0: Sure. Yeah, I think it's important that all drivers should have, you know, at least basic emergency supplies, keeping things like water, maybe a small amount of non-perishable food, a flashlight, phone charger, maybe warm clothing or a blanket. And then maybe like a basic first aid kit to have in your car. You never know something goes wrong, how long you might be waiting for emergency personnel to come in, you know, potentially rescue you, maybe pull you off the side of a mountain. So even if you are okay after the crash, you want to give yourself the best chance to kind of hang in there until we get there to help. So just having that stuff in your vehicle is always a good idea. Maybe buy a bag or something that's not going to take up too much space, stuff it in the trunk, and only reach for it if you need it. That would be the goal.
1: Standing road water. When you are driving along and you see water ahead and you no longer see the ground, people tend to think it's just a small little puddle. But there are places where the water ponds and stands that it is unlikely you can make it through. And you may not know that, right?
0: Yeah, absolutely. Standing water is and can be very misleading. It could be less shallow than you realize and ultimately never safe to drive through. If it's deeper or maybe even stronger than it appears, like the flow across the roadway, you may not be able to see the damage or the debris underneath it to the roadway. And then, you know, even relatively shallow moving water can cause a vehicle to lose traction and be swept away from the roadway. I've seen it on patrol multiple times. I've spent a lot of my patrol time out in the Antelope Valley, so the Palmdale Lancaster side, and we've seen entire vehicles from a small sedan to a big work truck get completely swept off a roadway into, you know, a small dirt ravine. And we've had to actually rescue folks from the tops of their vehicles because they tried to cross what looked like standing water or slow crossing water. It was very misleading, and they ended up having to get flown out by a helicopter. And I'm sure that wasn't the best day for them. So if a roadway is flooded, just don't risk it. Turn around and find another route, because your time spent with law enforcement might be a little bit longer as we're trying to save you.
1: Right. The recent pipe breaks in Los Angeles were examples of where water rushing down the highway is enough to kind of lift up a car and move it. I mean, you wouldn't think it would. Cars are heavy. But water has an amazing way of being able to, you know, get things lifted up, doesn't it?
0: Yeah, there was a time I remember I was on patrol. I was working a snow day. Snow was coming down on the southern end of the Antelope Valley area. And I was actually able to essentially turn a vehicle in a complete 180 with just you know, my own singular manpower, because the roadway was so frozen over. It was so slick with the ice and the snow and the rain that there was no traction. It essentially kind of moved with very minimal effort. So that kind of just speaks to if a human like me, normal guy, can spin a vehicle 180 degrees and kind of get it unstuck just based on how little traction it has. You know, that speaks to, you know, a 60, 70, 80 mile per hour traveling car, how easily it can lose that traction and be a bad day.
1: Yeah. You mentioned the Antelope Valley. I'm thinking of our Southland Mountains. If we get rain and things turn to snow or ice on the mountains, we need to be prepared for that. Having chains, it's a serious thing. When they do a chain maneuvers in a community, they won't let you through there, will they?
0: Right. Yeah. Those warnings are issued typically by our department or Caltrans, and they're issued because a real danger is there. Right. If you attempt to, you know, maneuver a roadway that requires chains without chains, you know, something not desirable could happen. So on those low lying roadways, the mountain passes, the canyon roads, even areas where, you know, there was a recent burn scar, all those are particularly vulnerable to the flooding, the mudslides, the rock slides, all that extra debris. So if you see a road closed or a change required sign, that's not for nothing, right? There's been a decision made by those folks that want to keep you safe. So please heed those warnings. And, you know, if anything, call us at the area, call us at the stations, and ask us how to get around a road closure, because we'd be happy to help. It's a lot easier than, you know, a rescue just giving you an alternative route that's going to get you there safely.
1: All right. I want to thank you much. Officer Jordan Church joining us from the CHP, talking about El Nino forecasts and what we can do to stay in front of this. And it's important that people heed those warnings now. Thank you so much.
0: Yeah, absolutely. Be safe out there, and we'll talk to you soon.
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3: Foundations of Freedom, a look at America's founding principles and the leaders who shaped our nation.
4: Ronald Reagan understood that preserving liberty required more than defending it. It had to be taught. In his 1989 farewell address, Reagan warned America about the danger of losing its national memory. If we forget what we did, we won't know who we are. Reagan understood that a free nation cannot preserve principles its people no longer understand. Every generation must learn why America's freedoms matter, understand the sacrifices that secured them, and accept the responsibilities that come with self-government. Liberty cannot be simply inherited. It must be intentionally passed from one generation to the next. Because when we fail to teach the meaning of freedom, we eventually lose the will to preserve it. So, are we preparing the next generation merely to inherit liberty, or teaching them why it is worth preserving?
5: Hi, Dennis Prager here. Well, as you know, I've been off the air since my injury in November 2024. Thank you for your prayers. Believe me, I've missed talking to you. I'm starting the Ask Me Anything episodes on the Timeless Wisdom podcast, and I'd love to hear from you. Whether your question is about faith, morality, politics, history, relationships, happiness, or even my life, give me a call and leave a voicemail. The number is 877-243-7776. That's 877-243-7776. 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I will answer as many questions as I can on future episodes of the podcast. Obviously, I can't respond to every question, but I will listen or read every question. I look forward to hearing from you. Thank you for listening.
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1: Police and the county sheriff's departments will increase patrols during upcoming Jewish holidays. A police spokesperson says on Jewish High Holy Days, there'll be increased visibility at houses of worship, schools, and cultural centers. Meanwhile, Laguna Beach is under a local state of emergency. Officials say Hurricane Marie left extensive beach erosion. Many beach homes have been yellow tagged. Larry Marino on The Answer with breaking news. And talk you can trust.
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8: Hello and welcome to another edition of Discoveries in Health. I'm your host, Chris McKay, and I'm really glad you're with me today because today we're going to be talking about an issue that affects each and every one of us, and that's stress. And believe it or not, whether it's job stress, financial stress, family stress, or even the little things that we're told not to stress about, any form of stress takes a serious physical toll on your body. But don't worry, because there is something you can do about your stress. And joining me today on the phone is Dr. Michael Pincus. And Dr. Pincus is going to talk about stress and give us some great information on things that we can do to reduce or even eliminate the negative effects that daily stress has on our bodies. For those of you that may not know Dr. Pincus, he is a nationally recognized authority on natural and alternative health. He's worked with top Hollywood celebrities, professional and Olympic athletes, and he continues to be involved in the latest research into today's top health concerns. And Dr. Pincus, thanks so much for being with us today.
9: Thanks, Chris. Great to be with you.
8: So let's get right into this whole stress issue. You know, stress is such a normal part of our daily routine these days, but why should we all be concerned about it? And more specifically, what's going on in our bodies and what are the warning signs that we should be looking for?
9: Well, you know, there's two ways to look at stress. One is what we call mental stress.
8: Uh-huh.
9: And the other is how stress affects your body. As a doctor, I'm more interested in how it affects your body.
8: Sure.
9: So the way stress affects the body is this. When a person's under stress, the body transposes the stress into tension.
8: Okay.
9: And your muscles end up contracting. And everyone feels that in their upper back and neck. You feel the tightness.
8: Right.
9: As a doctor, I'm more concerned about the muscles that you don't feel, such as the muscles in the arteries.
8: Oh, okay.
9: That tighten up. And the muscles, the heart is a giant muscle.
8: Oh, right.
9: And the muscles in and around your digestive tract.
8: Mm-hmm, mm-hmm.
9: Because these are the things that are resulting in heart disease, digestive difficulties. And I want to talk a little bit in your show today about nutrition, because there are two nutrients that completely handle the body in terms of stress.
8: Okay.
9: Now, according to the research that I've been involved with, it's as simple as calcium and magnesium.
8: Calcium and magnesium.
9: Right.
8: Okay.
9: When you're deficient in calcium and magnesium, a lot of things can happen. Calcium, magnesium, for example, is needed in order to go to sleep at night. And how many people do you know, they just don't sleep well? You wake up tired, your body hurts more. pretty soon it starts to wear you down, and pretty soon you get sick and you have a condition. And people are suffering from pain and osteoporosis and fibromyalgia and cramps in their legs and weird illnesses. So there's something wrong with this picture. And it has to do with not how much calcium someone's taking in their diet or how many calcium supplements or how many antacids you chew. It has to do with simple absorption. Is that calcium getting absorbed into your body? And so what we have to do is we have to find a way to put calcium back in the diet. Now, you think that would be really easy?
10: Sure, just drink milk.
9: Just drink milk or, you know, eat a lot of green leafy vegetables and that sort of thing. But first of all, people don't do that.
10: Right.
9: And second of all, the quality of the calcium that comes from our diet has been decreasing in the last 50 years.
10: Really?
9: Yeah, because things like pasteurization, foods are irradiated, the calcium is leached from the soils, and people are taking medications that block it. So the actual calcium is not being absorbed in the body.
10: Okay.
9: And then you see people taking Tums and calcium supplements, you know, they buy at the health food store, drugstore.
10: Right,
9: store.
10: Right.
9: But these calciums don't absorb in the body.
10: That's interesting.
9: For a couple of reasons. One, when you take, let's say, an antacid that has the calcium in it, like a Tums, first of all, calcium does not absorb in the body unless it's in an acidic environment. But see, what happens when you take a Tum? It's an antacid.
10: Oh, okay.
9: So even if you're getting calcium in the antacid itself, it's not being absorbed.
10: I see, because it has to be in an acid environment for it to be absorbed.
9: Exactly.
10: Okay.
9: Now, we have a product called the CalMax formula. My CalMax formula is natural, and the difference is that it's a powder. And what happens is you put in hot water, and you mix it up, and you drink it down. So it's in a liquid instead of a pill, and it absorbs into your system.
10: Wow. So that solves that problem then.
9: Well, yeah, because when calcium and magnesium are in a liquid state, it absorbs 10 times better than in any other state.
10: Wow. That's great. Matter of fact, yes, I'm reading the can right now. It says a fast-absorbing calcium and magnesium beverage powder.
9: Well, it comes down to absorption. One of the ways to tell if you're not absorbing calcium is take a look at what drugs you're taking. Are you on high blood pressure medication? Do you need something for your kidneys? Are you on pain medications? Do you need sleeping pills? If the calcium and especially the magnesium is being absorbed, you're not going to suffer from all these things. My CalMax formula does absorb incredibly in the body. I have thousands of people writing me say, Dr. Pincus, I can't believe it. 30 minutes after I took the CalMax, the pain in my wrist went away, or I was able to sleep for the first time in years. I mean, this is really amazing.
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9: Oh, yeah, and Chris, listen, I'd like to do something very special for the listeners today, so I'm going to give away an extra free bottle of my CalMax formula to the first 100 callers.
11: 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If you're just joining us, I've got Dr. Michael Pincus on the phone today, and we're talking about something that we're all too familiar with these days, and that's stress. And we're finding out about the damage that everyday stress can do to our bodies, the warning signs that we should be aware of, and what we can do to alleviate and even eliminate the effects of stress. And Dr. Pincus, you were talking earlier about calcium and magnesium and how we need these nutrients in our bodies to fight the effects of stress, and how your CalMax formula can help us in this battle against stress. I'd like to talk for a minute about how the magnesium factors in. I mean, I'm starting to understand about the calcium, but what does magnesium do?
9: Well, we're talking about stress, and we're talking about stress affects the body. And first of all, in order to function at all, your body needs magnesium. It's probably, of all the vitamins I could list, magnesium is probably the most important vitamin on the planet right now.
10: I've not heard a whole lot about magnesium. I mean, why is magnesium so important?
9: There's over 325 biochemical reactions that magnesium is involved with. It's almost like a hormone.
10: Wow.
9: And, for example, with low levels of magnesium, your heart won't beat.
10: Ooh.
9: Very important factor in life.
10: Yeah, right? Yeah, I would say so.
9: Yeah, in fact, let me just read a list of some of the conditions associated with magnesium deficiencies.
10: Okay.
9: You have attention deficit disorder, Alzheimer's, anxiety, asthma, autism, chronic fatigue syndrome, congestive heart disease, constipation, diabetes, fibromyalgia, high blood pressure, insomnia, migraine headaches, multiple sclerosis, muscle cramps, Parkinson's, osteoporosis, and the list just goes on and on and on.
10: And this is associated with a lack of magnesium in the body?
9: Simply a lack of magnesium.
10: Holy cow.
9: So it's nothing to really mess around with. Now what happens is this. You need the magnesium in your body in order for the calcium to be absorbed.
10: Oh, so it's a necessary thing in order to get the first component, which is calcium.
9: That's right. They work in combination with each other. Now, there's many more practical applications of this CalMax formula.
10: Mm-hmm.
9: First of all, like I said, you drink it, so it gets into your system.
10: Okay.
9: And one of the first things we use it for in our clinic is for people who are under a lot of stress and they can't sleep well at night. It works better than anything I've ever seen for people that have trouble sleeping.
10: Really?
9: Because it relaxes your body, and you actually feel the relaxation after you drink a cup of the CalMax formula.
10: Hmm. Interesting.
9: Now, the other thing that it's really, really good for are people who are in pain.
10: Okay.
9: And I have a whole bunch of stories to tell you and case studies of people actually taking the CalMax formula and getting rid of pain. And this is including arthritic type pain, fibromyalgia, which is a form of arthritis, back pain, muscle spasms, migraine headaches. There's a whole category of areas I'd like to discuss with you.
10: Wow, that's fantastic. Some of those things that you've named seem to be age-related or things that we experience as we grow older. Is there a link there?
9: Yeah, there's a vicious circle that I'd like to discuss. What happens is that when a person has a magnesium deficiency, specifically mm-hmm. magnesium, they don't absorb their foods well. And so they go into what we call malabsorption syndrome,
10: okay.
9: which millions and millions of Americans have. And it's not like you feel sick or, you know, this or that. You might be over time just starting to feel more tired and tired and tired.
10: Mm-hmm.
9: And that's just a real gradual overtime type of thing. And a lot of people justify that they're getting old and they just need more rest or whatever.
10: Right, that's what I would think.
9: Now what happens is that when you get less absorption, you actually increase the deficiency in your system of magnesium.
10: Wow.
9: And that starts to take the calcium out of the bones. You start getting bone loss. You start getting muscle loss because it also reduces the muscle mass. And pretty soon before you know it, you are feeling old.
10: Yeah.
9: And your body's actually starting to manifest it.
10: Wow. All due to a simple lack of these nutrients.
9: Calcium, magnesium. Now, let me tell you, and it is simple. The problem in being a doctor and a researcher is how do you get this into the system? The formula that we have, the CalMax formula, is so fantastic because it's in a powdered form. You take hot water and you put it in a cup, take a teaspoon of this powder and mix it in.
10: Yeah.
9: And you drink this cup down.
10: That's great. Well,
9: the absorption rate is really incredible because it actually goes right into your bloodstream.
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11: Well, thank you for doing that, Dr. Pincus. 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I'll give it to you again. 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Well, if you're just joining us, I've got Dr. Michael Pincus on the phone today, and he's telling us about stress and how important it is to ensure that you've got the proper nutrients in your system, specifically calcium and magnesium, and how much of an impact that has on our overall health. So I guess one of the things that people should really be aware of is because this isn't an instant thing that triggers you to say, oh, I'm sick, but, you know, instead happens gradually over time, it's very possible that people might not even be aware that there is a deficiency of calcium and magnesium in their body.
9: Well, that's the thing, is that deficiencies are not like, a water main breaking where you have a real noticeable thing.
10: Dr. Pincus, you had mentioned insomnia. We talked about that a little bit. What about back pain?
9: Calcium magnesium is excellent for back pain because the calcium goes into the muscles. Mm-hmm. The magnesium actually helps the transmitters in the nerve. And when you take this CalMax formula, many times it will calm your back pain.
10: Wow.
9: I know I a couple years ago, I herniated a disc in my back.
10: Mm-hmm.
9: And I was trying everything, and I took out the CalMax formula, and I drank it, and I couldn't believe the difference. Within about a half hour, I was functional again.
10: Hmm.
9: Now, it wasn't completely gone, but I drank it over a 10-day period,
10: yeah.
9: And it completely alleviated the problem.
10: Now, what about heart disease?
9: Well, heart disease is something you have to watch out for, both dietarily and going down the genetic line.
10: Yeah.
9: And if anyone has any history of heart disease or you've even had bypass surgery, you should be on this CalMax formula. And I can't say that without enough emphasis because it's something that will completely give you a new lease on life.
10: Isn't that amazing? We had talked about arthritis. What about joint pain?
9: Well, the arthritic joints really respond to this. And I recently gave a can of this to a lady who was suffering from fibromyalgia, where she was having pain in just about every joint in her body.
10: Mm-hmm.
9: It could be in her knee, it could be in her neck, it could be in her elbow. And I gave it to her 1 week, and I saw her the next week, and I swear, Chris, I did not recognize her.
10: Really?
9: Just as a lady that was 64 years old, and the first time I saw her, she looked like she was 84 years old, and a week later, she was bright. She had a beautiful smile. Her eyes were gleaming. And I honestly had to ask my wife who this lady was. And sure enough, she was the one who took a week of the formula, the CalMax formula. And she said she got a really good week of sleep for the first time in years.
10: Wow.
9: And that her pain was much better. And she ordered three more cans for me. Wow. She was giving it out to her friend.
10: That's amazing.
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11: 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If you just tuned in, we're talking with Dr. Michael Pincus about stress and the negative effects that everyday stress has on your body. Whether it's job stress, financial stress, family stress, any form of stress takes a serious physical toll on your body. And Dr. Pincus, you were talking about how your CalMax formula can help us in this battle against stress. And I guess this is something everyone should be aware of, whether you're 24 or 94.
9: Well, I've used it for many, many years as a younger person, and now as I'm aging as well, I use this, and it definitely helps me sleep better.
10: Mm-hmm.
9: It helps control the stress of the workaday world, and many people will just be amazed how this actually works. Because our formula has a chemical reaction that occurs before you actually ingest it.
10: Mm-hmm.
9: CalMax is pre-dissolved. It doesn't get lodged in your system. And so what happens is that when people drink the CalMax, it's like an infusion into your body. It's like, whoa, it's like decompressing. And so people who are in pain, they take the CalMax, the calcium magnesium gets into the muscles, and it starts to relax it.
11: Dr. Pincus, you talked earlier about how stress affects your energy, and I'd like you to elaborate a little bit more on that subject, if you would. I mean, does stress really affect our energy levels?
9: Good question, because energy is like the biggest thing right now. Like people, chronic fatigue syndrome, PMS, and fibromyalgia, it's like wiping people out. And that's the key to low energy, is a lot of it's caused by pain, feeling old, your joints don't move well. This kind of wipes you out. It drains your energy, and then you get tired, and you go to sleep. Guess what? You don't sleep. Now, I'm telling you, like, common scenarios due to a lack of calcium and magnesium in your system. When you have the CalMax, and the first thing that happens, you take it 20 minutes before you go to bed,
10: mm-hmm.
9: you get a good night's sleep, and you wake up feeling refreshed, and your energy comes back.
11: Is CalMax safe? I mean, you're telling us how powerful CalMax is, and I'm just wondering if you can ever take too much, or if it's safe to take if you're already on any supplements or medications.
9: CalMax has never, ever been shown to interact poorly with any medication. Okay, it's 100% natural, it's safe. And, you know, our formula doesn't contain sugar, which is in a lot of calcium products, wheat, soy, gluten, lactose, or anything that people are trying to avoid. CalMax doesn't have any of that. But you see, the point is that if you're a person who's a diabetic, you're on high blood pressure, you've had bypass surgery, guess what? You are deficient. You are deficient in the calcium and magnesium.
10: Dr. Pincus, unfortunately, we're about out of time. Any parting thoughts? I mean, who can really benefit from this?
9: Well, I wish we had more time, because this product, I'll tell you, if you're over the age of 35, mm-hmm. you should definitely be taking the CalMax formula just daily on a preventative basis.
10: Yeah.
9: But if you're someone who's more of a senior citizen, or if you're someone who can't sleep well, or you're experiencing a lot of muscle cramps, a lot of aching in your body, this is an absolute. 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It's something that I urge you to try, because CalMax can help you.
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17: With SRN News, I'm Michael Harrington in Washington. Some Hollywood figures who previously supported Democratic campaigns appear increasingly disillusioned with the party ahead of the 2026 midterms.
18: Screenwriter Greg Hurwitz and other entertainment industry activists reportedly cite party infighting, progressive policies, and the defense of President Biden as reasons for stepping back. Hurwitz has re-registered as an independent after criticizing what he called heavy-handed tactics and ideological extremism. The shift could affect the Democratic campaign's ability to produce high-profile advertising and political messaging. Ron Taylor reporting.
17: The McClatchy newspaper chain has made significant layoffs at the Miami Herald and other papers, cutting over 90 unionized journalists across 17 publications. This accounts for about 30% of McClatchy's unionized workforce. This is SRN News.
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5: 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I'm starting the Ask Me Anything episodes on the Timeless Wisdom podcast, and I'd love to hear from you. 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The number is 877-243-7776. That's 877-243-7776. 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I will answer as many questions as I can on future episodes of the podcast. Obviously, I can't respond to every question, but I will listen or read every question. I look forward to hearing from you. Thank you for listening.
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22: Welcome to This Week on Capitol Hill, your insider's guide to the stories shaping Washington and the world. I'm your host, Tony Perkins. 25 years after the day that changed America.
23: Today, our fellow citizens, our way of life, our very freedom came under attack in a series of deliberate and deadly terrorist acts. These acts of mass murder were intended to frighten our nation into chaos and retreat. But they have failed. Our country is strong. A great people has been moved to defend a great nation.
22: That was then President George W. Bush. We remember the lives lost, the courage displayed, and the promise to never forget. But have we retained the lessons we learned? Newsmax Chief Washington Correspondent James Rosen joins me to examine America's response and our readiness for the next threat. Meanwhile, President Donald Trump links the end to the war with Iran to November's elections.
24: I think the war will end immediately after the election. Because they can't hold out any longer. They're desperate to try and affect the election so that we can get a nice, weak group of people in there and leave them alone and let them have their nuclear weapon. All they want is a nuclear weapon.
22: So what will it take to end the conflict? Congressman and combat veteran Scott Perry joins us. Plus, Republicans rally in Dallas with control of Congress on the line.
25: In 55 days, Americans will be going to the polls in one of the most important elections in our country's history. Your vote will decide whether our country stumbles at the starting gate of the next 250 years or surges forward and never, ever looks back.
22: Indiana Congresswoman Aaron Halchin, a member of the Republican leadership team, joins us on the Republican strategy and the president's proposed $5,000 payments to Americans. And Louisiana returns to federal court in its fight against abortion drugs by mail. Attorney General Liz Merle explains what's at stake for mothers, unborn children, and the Bayou State's pro-life protections. Then, my thoughts on what it means to remember September the 11th and whether we've forgotten the lessons we learned. All of that and more coming up on This Week on Capitol Hill.
16: Today's edition of This Week on Capitol Hill is being presented by AARP.
22: That was then President George W. Bush speaking to first responders at Ground Zero on September the 14th, 2001. 25 years ago this week, terrorists attacked America on our own soil, killing nearly 3,000 people in New York, at the Pentagon, and near Shanksville, Pennsylvania. The attacks reshaped our national security, our foreign policy, and the country itself. A quarter century later, the question is not simply whether we remember the tragedy, but whether we remember its lessons. Joining us now to discuss this is James Rosen, Chief Washington Correspondent for Newsmax. James, welcome back to This Week on Capitol Hill.
1: Tony, great to be with you on, obviously, a somber anniversary.
22: So let me ask you this. What do you remember most vividly about September the 11th, and how has America's understanding of that day changed over the last 25 years?
1: Well, I was personally affected. My parents lived in downtown Manhattan, not far from the Trade Center. They were in their early 60s at that point. They went downstairs after the first plane hit to go see the damage. They were holding each other's hands when they watched the second plane strike, and they ran for their lives. They were evacuated to New Jersey with the clothes on their backs. They were basically bombed out of their neighborhood. They weren't able to get back into their building for another 8 weeks, and only then because they had a friend on the NYPD so they could just collect medications, and I was struggling to reach them all day. I was a White House correspondent for Fox News on that day. I was originally assigned that day to follow the to cover the continuing saga of Chandra Levy and Gary Condit, if you remember that story. I got a page on a pager telling me to head to the Department of Transportation because a plane had struck the World Trade Center. And like everyone else, I thought, well, it must be a small Cessna gone awry. By the time I got to DOT, my producer welcomed me into a truck and said, James, this is the worst thing I've ever seen. And at that point, I was told by the assignment desk, go to 17th and Constitution, downtown Washington, D.C. They said there's reports of smoke over there. That turned out to be the smoke from the Pentagon. And when we verified that, they said, go to the Pentagon. And by that point, we weren't moving around so well. A fan actually took a photograph of me sitting in the Fox News truck looking dejected and waiting for my next move. I finally got to the Sitco station, which became the sort of place where all the media camped out. It had a view of the Pentagon in the back. And when I finally got there, Fox said to me, go home. You're going to go to the White House. You're going to be there at 4 a.m. tomorrow, which I was. Gosh, I don't know if this is worth telling, but I went to the supermarket because at that point you didn't know how many casualties there were, what still awaited us. And I figured I should stock up. And I went into this checkout line. There's a young African-American lady who was the cashier. Just to make conversation, I said to her, crazy day, huh? And she said to me, mm-hmm. And you know who's looking on all this and laughing? I said, who? And she said, George Bush. And I was struck by this. I said, why do you think that he would have any interest in the murder of 10,000 of his countrymen, which is at that time the kind of casualty figures we were still throwing around? And unbeknownst to me, people behind me online were paying attention, and a woman who looked like a housewife or what have you, waiting on to be checked out of the groceries, said to this woman, how dare you say such a thing? Defend your statement. And within a minute, the manager for this supermarket had swooped in, removed the young lady who was the cashier, and replaced her with someone else. And it was clear from that moment how this was going to cause divisions at home. I was back at the White House at 4 a.m. on September 12, 2001. And I said on the air on that morning that the place felt different to me. And, you know, I was at the White House yesterday. It still feels different to me, Tony.
22: What are the lessons that we have learned and the lessons we've forgotten?
1: We tend to condemn. I think history has condemned as a mistake of the decision by President Bush and Vice President Cheney after they succeeded in toppling the Taliban from power in Afghanistan and thereby stripping al-Qaeda of the safe haven that that terror network had enjoyed in Afghanistan. They then embarked on the Iraq War. History condemns that as a mistake. It is undeniable that those two men, working in a crisis mode, if you will, and in uncharted waters, if you will, fashioned the national security architecture that has served to prevent the recurrence of a similar mass casualty attack on the U.S. homeland in the quarter century since 9/11. And I think they deserve historical credit for how they responded to the crisis. George W. Bush in particular was widely mocked in 2001 as a mangler of the English language, remember strategery and misunderestimated. But I happen to think that in the immediate aftermath of 9/11, and we might say that that is a period that ran from the collapse of the towers, let's say, to October 7, when we commenced our bombing operations in Afghanistan, this supposedly inept communicator rose to his moment in history and used public rhetoric in a variety of communication settings, both in impromptu remarks like the bullhorn segment that you showed, but also in set pieces. For example, his remarks, his speech at the National Islamic Center in Washington, where he urged people not to attack women who wear the cover in supermarkets. He said, that's not the America I know. Even his pitching of a perfect strike at Yankee Stadium. In a variety of ways, George W. Bush used public rhetoric and communications to help keep our country together at what was a period of unprecedented fragility for us, at least in modern times. And I think John Kerry was unwise in 2004 not to pay that some heed and say, we appreciate what George W. Bush and Dick Cheney did in the aftermath of 9/11, but I think they've gone off the rails in Iraq and we need new leadership. Kerry only lost by 70,000 votes in 2004. I think the country felt a residual loyalty to George W. Bush for how he performed in that crisis moment. In terms of lessons learned, again, they fashioned the architecture that has prevented a recurrence of that kind of attack on our soil.
22: Let me ask you, we just got about a minute and a half left. Let me ask you about Vice President Dick Cheney. You did an extended interview with him because you wrote a book in 2015 based on him, A Candid Conversation with America's Most Controversial Statesman. He described a government unprepared for hijacked aircraft being turned into weapons. The 9/11 Commission later concluded the attacks were a shock but should not have come as a surprise. What does that distinction tell us about institutional blind spots today? Are we ready for the future attacks that we don't see? Extended interview with him because you wrote a book in 2015 based

0: It was shocking to us in 2001 to learn that an FBI agent in Minnesota and another one in Arizona could both enter data points into the system warning that affiliates of Al-Qaeda were taking flight training lessons here in the United States, but only learning how to take off the planes and not land them, and that those two data points would never be merged by the system. It was as if there was an outcry saying, we have been shoveling giant sums of cash into the mouth of Big Brother for how many decades? Why isn't Big Brother doing it? Job here. Today, the idea that one of those hijackers could be flagged by all those red alert systems that they were, in fact, flagged by and still get on that plane is unthinkable. So the intelligence has improved. I think, you know, we're ready for a variety of threats.
1: James Rosen, always great to see you. Thanks so much for joining us this week.
0: Thank you, Tim.
1: Folks, stick with us. We're back with more after this.
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0: Welcome back to This Week on Capitol Hill. On Tuesday, U.S. forces destroyed five Iranian oil tankers after what American officials described as repeated Iranian attacks on U.S. warships. Iran responded by launching missiles toward American forces in Jordan and claiming attacks on 10 vessels near the Strait of Hormuz. At the same time, Iran-backed Houthi forces have expanded their attacks on Saudi Arabia, increasing the threat to shipping near both the Strait of Hormuz and the Bab el-Mandeb, with both major Middle Eastern maritime choke points under pressure. Oil prices have climbed above $100 a barrel. Joining us now to discuss this, Congressman Scott Perry. He serves on the House Foreign Affairs Committee and the House Permanent Select Committee on Intelligence, and he represents Pennsylvania's 10th Congressional District. He's also a combat veteran who retired from the Pennsylvania Army National Guard, the rank of Brigadier General. General, welcome back to This Week on Capitol Hill. Thanks for joining us.
1: Great to be with you, Tony, and certainly interesting times.
0: It is. So I want to ask you this. What have we seen a strategic change this week in the war between the United States and Iran as we see this calibrated retaliation toward a broader attempt to expand the war, it appears, on behalf of Iran?
1: Yeah, Iran is, they're going to grasp at anything they can, and it should be pretty obvious to everybody that they're hoping to just play this out beyond November 3rd, or at least until November 3rd. The jury's out whether they can do that. But, of course, on our side of the equation, I think it's pretty clear that for every action that Iran takes kinetically, militarily, that there's going to be an overwhelming and a lopsided response, which is going to be devastating to them. And I think the president, obviously loath to be at war, loath to destroy certainly energy infrastructure. But at the same time, if it's going to bring Iran to their knees regarding the Strait of Hormuz, he has to be willing to do it, and he's shown that he is willing to do it.
0: Now, President Trump has suggested that Iran is prolonging the conflict to try and influence the outcome of the midterm elections. Do we have any intelligence or observable evidence that would support that assessment?
1: I think it's just the statements, the public statements from the IRGC and would-be so-called leaders in Iran. It's actually kind of hard to tell exactly who is leading in Iran right now, but those public statements clearly indicate that. And one of the problems is that there are multiple factions in Iran that are all claiming authority, so there are some that want to get out of the war that are seeing the economic damage, want to save what's left of their country. But unfortunately, the ones that have their control of the forces of ballistic missiles or conventional munitions, so to speak, that would hit in the strait or ships or whatever, they're on the obviously more radical side, and they're willing just to continue to fight, even if they're not necessarily in charge. The Iranians use what's called a mosaic defense, so it's not necessarily a chain of command directly from the top. Each individual province or canton or county, if you will, with military forces can wage its own attack and its own defenses, and that's what we're dealing with here.
0: So this has gone on much longer than anticipated. At what point does this become a war? And at what point does Congress weigh in?
1: Well, I think that certainly any time that there's going to be, I don't like the term boots on the ground, because those boots are filled with American service members. But anytime there's going to be military uniform personnel on the ground in Iran, I think that that's going to signal that we have gotten to a different stage where absolutely Congress has to be involved and be part of the discussion here. We are not there yet, and I'm not sure we're ever going to get there. But I do think that at some point someone is going to have to walk that ground. I hope it's our partners, so to speak, from the Middle East that are willing to do that, and they are the ones that should do that. It's going to be very difficult to bring this regime totally to heel and bring them into Western civilization, so to speak, with an air-only campaign. The economic one might bring them closer, but sooner or later it's going to have to be finished off by somebody.
0: So how close do we think we are when it comes to the economic squeeze that's being placed on them?
1: Well, that's going to be a daily monitoring thing. Obviously, when your police, your military forces, your security forces aren't being paid, and then obviously the people of Iran are already suffering, but still security forces, armed forces have weapons to kill them with if they rise up. But once there's no allegiance based on payments, based on paychecks, based on economic activity that goes from the regime to individuals willing to carry out murder and security operations, that's where I think we're going to see the tide turn. And we're going to have to monitor that on a day-to-day basis. These things, as you know, Tony, tend to go slow until they go over the cliff, and then they go exceptionally fast.
0: This week, I was speaking with the crown prince in exile from Iran. He was saying that he believes that if the Iranian people, most of whom do not support this regime, had the support and the material needed, that they could provide some of that resistance on the ground.
1: I think you're right about that. And I think the attempt has been made to do that. Unfortunately, I think that those supplies, so to speak, have been diverted by different factions around Iran or on the edges of Iran or even in Iran so that they don't get to the places that they and to the individuals they need to be, certainly not in the quantities that are needed. So it's a very complex thing. And that's where we really need some of our Gulf partners in that region to step up for those kind of things, because they have different relationships, even if it's Pakistan, but certainly some of the other Gulf nations, the UAE, Saudi Arabia, they could aid and assist in this effort more so, and I think uniquely so, where they have a different relationship than the United States of America, even though most of the people in Iran do not support the regime. But there are a lot of people that still have a bad taste in their mouth about America. And so that's what one of the things that makes it difficult for us to conduct those kind of operations.
0: Congressman Perry, we just have about a little over a minute left. You were in Dallas this week for the midterm rally, so to speak, of the RNC and President Trump. Right. The issue of Iran and its impact upon the elections, was that discussed? And do you think the American people understand what's at stake here? Has that been communicated clearly enough to justify, which I believe is there, what America is doing?
1: I don't think it has been over time been clearly articulated. It certainly hasn't been received. The media has not been helpful. So we're going to have to kind of do some of this on our own. It's been attempted, but I think we have fallen short. And instead of the American people blaming the aggressor, Iran, who has shouted death to America, killed Americans, threatened us with nuclear warfare, they're blaming the United States for defending itself. We don't want to be in this war. The president doesn't want to be in this war, but we can't be extorted by Iran. If they can extort us the way they are with the Strait now without nuclear weapons, imagine what it would be like otherwise if they had them. So I think we, A, need to do a better job, but also we could use some honest reporting on behalf of the mainstream media, what's at stake here and who the actual aggressor is. As again, I said, America and President Trump is responding to years, decades and decades of aggression and murder and threats now, credible threats of nuclear warfare against the United States. Simply had to do something about it. None of us like it.
0: Well, that's why I'm here, and that's why you're here. We're letting the American people know.
1: Yeah.
0: Congressman Scott Perry, always great to see you. Thanks for joining me, my friend. All right, folks, stick with us. More from Republican leadership right after this.
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4: 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The DMV predicted the current format would run out by late 2026 or early 2027.
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0: Welcome back to This Week on Capitol Hill. I'm Tony Perkins. Republican leaders gathered in Dallas this week for the party's first midterm convention, seeking to energize voters and protect their narrow House majority. President Trump cast the election as a referendum on his administration and urged Republicans to campaign as though he were on the ballot. With the elections less than 2 months away, Republican leaders are working to define the choice facing voters and build the momentum necessary to retain control of Congress. Joining us now is Congresswoman Erin Houchin. She is a member of the House leadership team, and she serves on the Rules Committee as well as the Budget Committee, and we caught up with her as she's there in Dallas. Congresswoman Houchin, thanks so much for joining us, and welcome to This Week on Capitol Hill.
12: Great to be with you, Tony. Thank you.
0: All right, so give us a sense of what it's been like in Dallas this week.
12: Well, it's been really exciting. It feels like Milwaukee all over again. The president was very excited last night, gave an epic speech, really fired up this crowd. It has just been really exciting to see a midterm convention, first one ever, and I think it's really going to build momentum into the fall. It's exciting.
0: So let's talk about the message. What is the message that Republicans are hoping to communicate to voters? We're just weeks away from the midterm election.
12: I think it comes down to the fact that Democrats are still fighting Donald Trump. And Republicans are fighting for the American people. It's evident in the Working Families Tax Cuts Act. Wages are up. Inflation, wage growth is outpacing inflation. Things are moving in the right direction. We inherited a terrible economy from Joe Biden, still recovering from that. But because of the Working Families Tax Cuts Act, we have no tax on tips, no tax on overtime, tax relief for seniors on Social Security. We have had the average family receiving $3,400 in return double the child tax credit, Trump accounts. I could go on and on. We are going to continue to build on our success, the success that President Trump has laid out and House Republicans have delivered. We've passed more than almost 900 bills out of the House. Several of those, almost 600, are waiting in the Senate. We have delivered on President Trump's agenda. Me personally, I have voted for the Save America Act five times out of the House of Representatives. So we're doing our part. We are eager to keep building on this momentum. And President Trump said it best. We got to get out and vote, because when Republicans show up to vote, we win. When Republicans stay home, Democrats build power.
0: You laid out some successes that this administration and this Congress have been able to achieve. And a lot of those are historic in nature. A lot of them are kind of what the Republicans are always advocating: lower taxes, giving more money back to the American people. At the event this week, the president kind of surprised some in Congress with a proposal of sending a dividend check of $5,000 to every American adult. That kind of is different. It's not a tax credit, a tax cut. It's a direct payment. How did your colleagues respond to that?
12: I think everyone's responding very positively to that. Of course, me personally, I want as much money to stay in the hands of the American people for them to decide how it best it should be used to care for their families versus giving it to a big government far away to decide for you. So I'm eager to see that, whether that's in a tax refund or a credit or a dividend. More money to the American people to decide how they best to serve their families is a good thing in my book.
0: Democratic Senator John Fetterman made an unexpected video appearance at the convention describing himself as a common sense Democrat who rejects extremism and socialism. What did his appearance say about the voters that both parties are attempting to reach?
12: Well, I've had the tremendous opportunity to interact with Senator Fetterman. I have to admit I was pleasantly surprised and have been pleasantly surprised by the way that he legislates in the Senate, by working with both sides and staying true to his roots and to that of Pennsylvania voters, and the way that he works with his, the other senator in Pennsylvania, Senator McCormick. So it's been well received. Anytime that Democrats want to come to our side and follow conservative principles, we welcome that. What we don't like is when they talk about being moderate or conservative and they vote like liberals and progressives, which is what we've seen forever with the Democrat Party. We fortunately don't see that with Senator Fetterman, and that's a welcome sign. We hope that more Democrats will start to be more rational. But with the Democrat Socialists of America running that party and their party platform of letting illegal immigrants vote, destroying the police, wanting everybody to have free health care, free housing, there does come a cost to that, and it results in scarcity for all of these things. We hope that we will defeat the Democrat Socialists of America, the communists in America, this November. President Trump delivered a strong message last night that what the consequences could be if Republicans aren't successful this November. So the American people should show up. We have got to continue building on this momentum.
0: Yeah, I think Senator Fetterman increasingly is standing alone in the Democratic Party. Congresswoman Halchin, thanks so much for joining us. Appreciate you being with us today.
12: Thank you.
0: All right, folks, stick with us. We're back with some more right after this.
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0: Welcome back to This Week on Capitol Hill. I'm Tony Perkins, your host. Earlier this year, the Fifth Circuit Court of Appeals sided with Louisiana and temporarily blocked the FDA policy allowing mifepristone to be dispensed by mail without medical oversight. Now, the Supreme Court then put that order on hold, allowing mail dispensing to continue while the legal challenge proceeded. Well, on Wednesday, the case returned to the Fifth Circuit for oral arguments. Louisiana argued that the FDA's policy undermines its pro-life laws and imposes cost on the state by enabling out-of-state providers to mail abortion drugs into Louisiana, causing physical harm to women. Joining us now is Louisiana Attorney General Liz Merle, who is leading the charge on this case before the court. Attorney General Merle, welcome to This Week on Capitol Hill. Thanks so much for joining us.
23: Good morning, Tony. How are you?
0: I'm good. So let's talk about this. The three-judge panel focused heavily on this issue of legal standing, which was the same argument we saw before the Supreme Court a couple of years ago, being pushed by the drug manufacturers and others. Specifically, what they were saying was, can Louisiana trace its claimed injuries directly to the FDA's policy? What's the state's clearest arguments on that?
23: In our clearest argument on that was the intent that was expressed by the Biden administration when they pushed this rule out right after Dobbs. I mean, the whole point of it was to facilitate a superhighway of mail order drugs that could be sent into our states, even though it's illegal. So, I think that to me was the most direct evidence that we have. There was some discussion in court yesterday about whether that's in the administrative record or not. And I think my Solicitor General did handle that well to point out that you can look at all of the evidence of what their intent was in the totality of the circumstances here.
0: So Louisiana, obviously we have, the state has laws protecting the unborn and their mothers, which would prohibit these drugs from being mailed in from outside the state. That's one issue. But there is a tangible cost to Louisiana taxpayers. You have estimated approximately 1,000 abortions a month are being performed as a result of mifepristone being mailed into the state. There's complications associated with that. Those women show up into emergency rooms across the state. The state of Louisiana often has to pick up the tab.
23: Well, that's right. And that 1,000 abortions number comes from abortion industry statistics. So those aren't our numbers that we're making up. Those are their numbers that they've provided in briefs and other documents that are estimating how many abortions, illegal abortions, are being are occurring in Louisiana due to the influx of these pills. And it's very dangerous. There women have there are a lot of contraindications for the use of this medication. And that was tracked and carefully managed under the prior REMS protocols that required in-person dispensing so that a doctor could have a discussion with a woman about what her particular situation was and to determine whether these pills were appropriate for her under any circumstances, even if it was not abortion related. So, you know, I think that it is very critical that we get back to actual medical oversight with the use of these pills and respect for our laws. So In Louisiana, there should be respect for our laws and we should have the ability to enforce our laws. And I don't think it's appropriate for the federal government to be partnering basically with the pill manufacturers in promoting their profit margins and these illegal pill operations in facilitating their delivery by mail, when in fact it is against the federal law to even send them by mail.
0: So going back to the arguments or the questioning, line of questioning from the three-judge panel, standing, the issue of standing. If Louisiana doesn't have standing to protect its laws and protect its citizens, who would have standing then to challenge this federal policy?
23: You know, obviously we think we do have standing, and we gave numerous examples of why, including the cost that we are bearing in the Medicaid program of dealing with women who show up in the emergency room and need care after taking these pills illegally. We have a baby in a NICU unit in Lafayette right now who is prematurely delivered after the girl's father basically put these pills in her food without her knowledge and induced early labor. You know, I mean, we see these situations arising all the time now, and we can show a direct correlation to the Biden administration's policy because it is facilitating the flood of these pills into our state. And then the shield laws in some other states are, you know, contributing to our inability to hold people accountable and through other means. So it's a complicated problem. And I think the federal government should be working with us to prevent this problem from occurring because it is unsafe for women.
0: Are you requesting relief limited to the state of Louisiana, or would the remedy apply nationwide?
23: Well, the vacature of the rule would have a nationwide impact. But we would be satisfied if an injunction was put in place for Louisiana alone. I mean, I'll take whatever I can get to protect women and children in Louisiana. I would certainly, you know, think, and I do, you know, believe that the rules should be vacated and the former rules of in-person dispensing should be put back in place.
0: Now, the FDA has argued, well, we've got a study, we're reviewing this right now, and we're going to come up with, you know, some recommendations. Is a administrative relief, is that possible? Could you see the administration taking the action before the court resolves this?
23: I think it's possible. I mean, they've been talking about it now for 2 years, and I just haven't seen action. So I would like to see action. I think that it is an emergency situation. The health and safety of women is at stake, and I think they should act immediately. During the CMS, wars over vaccine mandates around COVID, CMS acted very, very quickly to adopt emergency rules. The FDA could act very swiftly if it wanted to. So I do find it frustrating that the administration hasn't moved more quickly. I think they can if they want to, and this continuing claim that we're reviewing a report or we're conducting a study, I mean, I just haven't seen any evidence of the actual study or the review.
0: General Merle, I want to thank you for joining us this weekend. I also want to thank you for your leadership on this issue and continuing the fight for the women and the babies of Louisiana.
23: Thank you, Tony.
0: Stick with us, folks. A few final thoughts after the break.
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3: 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The new documentary, Remember the Alamo, Don't Sharia My Texas, exposes an America under siege.
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25: This is another Alamo. This time, we're going to win.
3: 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Don't Sharia My Texas. 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
0: Welcome back. And here's a few final thoughts to wrap up our week. Remembering 9/11 requires more than recalling where we were on that morning 25 years ago or honoring those who died. It requires moral clarity about evil, gratitude for sacrifice, vigilance toward and courage in confronting the threats that remain, and a humble acknowledgement of our dependence upon God. Nearly 3,000 were killed in the attacks by Islamic terrorists that morning. While the consequences continue among first responders and survivors who suffer from Ground Zero-related illnesses. Earlier this week, NYPD Commissioner Jessica Tisch called for moral clarity in preserving history and distinguishing between the terrorists who attacked the city and the heroes who ran into the towers to save innocent lives. Now, Tish made her comments at the unveiling of a new 9/11 memorial wall that includes the names of 469 officers who have died of Ground Zero-related illnesses. Mayor Zoran Mamdani, the city's first Muslim mayor, sat stone-faced during Tish's remarks. The call for moral clarity is warranted. Days before Tish's remarks, Mamdani gave a ceremonial pin from the executive order recognizing the 9/11 celebration to his chief counsel, who helped draft the order. But the moral equivocation lies with Mamdani's decision to use this ceremony honoring the victims of 9/11 to recognize an attorney who had defended a convicted Al-Qaeda terrorist. The events of 9/11 were not abstract tragedies that just happened where people lost their lives. 9/11 was an act of premeditated evil driven by an ideology that hates what America was founded upon and remains identified with. That is biblical truth. It is God's character and His word that provides the standard by which we can distinguish between good and evil. And that's what they hate. But remembering rightly requires examining ourselves. Did our response to that evil produce a lasting change in how we live? I recall preaching the Sunday after the 9/11 attacks, and the church was packed, and the churches remained full for a few weeks. There were prayer meetings, and we rediscovered a sense of shared national identity, putting aside our group identities for a few weeks. Similarly, a year ago, when Charlie Kirk was assassinated, I was preaching the following Sunday. The church was filled. Prayer meetings were called, and as people, young and old, attempted to make sense of the evil and violence that now is commonplace. Both events revealed how fragile the world and life are, and it showed that Americans still knew where to turn. But reacting to momentary fear is not the same as embracing lasting faith. King David wrote in Psalm 27, "Some trust in chariots, some in horses, but we will remember the name of our God." Chariots and horses have their place in the defense of a nation, but King David made clear the trust for protection and for the future had to be placed in the character and promises of the Lord. America would be wise to do the same. Be prepared, be equipped, but acknowledge our dependence upon the protective hand of the Lord. We honor the past not simply by remembering what happened, but by recovering the moral clarity, courage, and unity that makes us strong. But may we sustain that strength by staying on our knees in humble dependence upon our God. And that has been this week on Capitol Hill.
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6: With SRN News, I'm Michael Harrington in Washington. Some Hollywood figures who previously supported Democratic campaigns appear increasingly disillusioned with the party ahead of the 2026 midterms.
7: Screenwriter Greg Hurwitz and other entertainment industry activists reportedly cite party infighting, progressive policies, and the defense of President Biden as reasons for stepping back. Hurwitz has re-registered as an independent after criticizing what he called heavy-handed tactics and ideological extremism. The shift could affect the Democratic campaign's ability to produce high-profile advertising and political messaging. Ron Taylor reporting.
6: The McClatchy newspaper chain has made significant layoffs at the Miami Herald and other papers, cutting over 90 unionized journalists across 17 publications. This accounts for about 30% of McClatchy's unionized workforce. This is SRN News.
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18: Hello, ladies and gentlemen. 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We were very good friends, and I've taken care of her, and I've taken care of her son, Bruce, and his kids, and all with great results. And if you want to call in and speak to me now live, you can do that. You can learn about stem cells and PRP, which is platelet-rich plasma. And it's a very simple process. The phone number to call in right now to talk to me live is 866-870-5752. That's 866-870-5752. I would love to talk to you. I'd love for you to ask questions about how you can heal your musculoskeletal pain without a surgery that you don't need. And I always say this, in my humble opinion, most of these surgeries, and I don't know how to put a percentage on it, it's humongous, never should have been done. And the reason I say that is because we have people that come in every day with a failed orthopedic surgery, and it's a shame, really. It's old medicine to me. I'm not saying orthopedic surgeons are negative, because they are the hardest workers in medicine. I love these guys. I was on track to do orthopedic surgery. I loved it. Had a lot of fun. Then I had a shoulder surgery when I was in medical school, and that changed my mind quickly because I had nothing but, quote, impingement in the shoulder, and had a surgery and by my boss, and woke up with a swollen arm and a fever, and that took about 4 years to quiet down. And then finally, when I learned about regenerative medicine, this is back in the day, a long time ago, I injected my own shoulder and woke up the next morning completely pain-free with full range of motion. And I've had several injuries all over my body. I've used stem cells and platelets all over my knees, my shoulders, both shoulders. I had both shoulders actually lock up on me at different points. And my wrist, my elbows. I've had other doctors inject my neck and my back all over the place. I may be the guy who's had the most regenerative medicine of anybody on the planet, and I probably do the most. We're a very busy clinic, and if you want to get a hold of our staff right now and learn more about it that you don't hear about here, you can just call the office at 800-390-300. They're waiting by the phones. And if you want to watch me actually do these injections, there are videos on my website, which is www.stemcellinstitute.com. That's stemcellinstitute.com. And every page on my website has a spot where you can email me. And I get back to everybody the same day. I typically wake up and do emails through in between patients. When I'm injecting, I do emails. And at night, I do emails. And my patients get my cell number if they need me. That's pretty unheard of in medicine, but I think it's a great way to get connected to the patient, help them heal, because a lot of times people have questions that they don't know what to do with. So I like to give them that comfort of knowing that they can call me if they need to. So one of the things we talk about in, you know, most of what I do is educational time-wise, because patients, you know, this is not mainstream medicine yet. I know it's becoming much more mainstream than when I started it back 20, almost 30 years ago. No one knew about it. And I think I'm the guy that brought it out the most. Now it's all over the world. And but the problem still is the mainstay of musculoskeletal medicine is still orthopedic surgery. So people accept that. They go in blindfolded and then get a surgery, and then sometimes it comes out great. My shoulder surgery came out horrible, And that's unfortunate, but that's part of surgery. You know, there are times where it just doesn't work out very well. So I talk about all the time in my education process with patients when they come in that there is pathology and then there's reality. And pathology is what their doctor diagnoses them with, often based on an image. And there's basically no correlation between an image and between the reality, what is really going on. And I had someone, I have someone come in every day. I'm trying to think yesterday what it was. Someone came, oh, I know what it was. A woman came in and she said she had to have a hip replacement. This was her, let's see, it was her right hip, and she was getting ready to have it replaced. She had come to me before for knee pain, and her knee healed up pretty quickly using stem cells. So when her hip started hurting, by the way, it wasn't her hip. I'm using that term because that's what all the doctors called it. She came and said, I need a hip replacement, but I trust you because you fixed my knee, and I was supposed to get a surgery on my knee, and I didn't have to after you injected stem cells. So I said, well, the first thing we have to do is we have to examine it because I can't go on the diagnosis of another doctor. And I said, point to where the pain is. And her pain was nowhere near her hip. It was actually in her back, lower than the low back. It was down in the gluteus medius muscle that attaches to the inner side or the medial side of the pelvis. And I poked it and she jumped and I said, this is pretty easy to fix. So I don't think we're going to have any problem fixing that. She said, well, what about fixing my hip after you fix that? And I said, there's nothing wrong with your hip. I did a hip exam. She had full range of motion without any pain. And she said her doctors said that she had hip arthritis. And I said, you may have some arthritis that's part of aging. She was probably 70 years old. But it's not the cause of where your pain is coming from. And arthritis doesn't necessarily cause pain. So that's how it goes. And I see that every day where people come in with the wrong diagnosis, they're ready for a surgery they didn't need. And a lot of people come in having had the surgery that didn't work. We have a caller here, which is excellent. Thank you so much. This is Adam Pontrelli. How are you, Adam?
1: Good morning, doctor. How are you?
18: I'm living it up, man. What can I do for you?
1: Well, listen, I'm an active guy. I'm 56 years old, and time is catching up with me. I've had some shoulder pain for about 6 months, and I must have just kept re-injuring it because pain finally got so great, and I got an MRI this week or last week.
18: Oh, okay.
1: And I just want to know what my options are other than surgery.
18: Sure.
1: I know.
18: Okay.
1: Yeah.
18: What did the, let's start with this. What did the MRI say? Because we're going to probably debunk that right away.
1: Okay, so we've got, let's see if I can get
18: just
1: this
18: the,
1: down.
18: Just the impression, the ending, the goodies.
1: Yeah. Let me dig that up and I'll read that right to you.
18: Well, without reading it, do you remember if you had a rotator cuff tear or something like that?
1: I do, and I did.
18: Okay. Let me address that quickly. No, I don't need you to read it. So I have three tears in my shoulder. Okay. I have a subscapularis tendon tear. I have a supraspinatus, which is the most common tendon tear. And at 56, if we did a study and just did MRIs on people that have no pain, we would probably find that a huge number of them, if they're athletes, have supraspinatus tears. It's the most common of the four rotator cuff tendon tears. So it's common to have it, and it's common to have it without having any pain. So because you have pain doesn't mean it's that tear that's causing it. Now, like I said, I have more tears than you do probably, but I'm going to go play golf later today. I'm going to do some weightlifting, and I have a bar that I hang on and do all kinds of stuff. I used to be a gymnast, and I don't have any pain in my shoulder. So I hope you can get this, Adam. It's not about the diagnosis, and it's not about the MRI. So I am, I can't promise anyone anything. Our consent form says, and I make people sign this in their own handwriting so they can actually get it, you know, so they just don't breeze through a consent and not know what it's saying. They have to write out there's no guarantees to this procedure with stem cells or platelets, and that we don't know how many treatments it'll take. So that's the end point for you. I'm going to tell you this. If you're functional and your shoulder is not locked up, you know, with arthritis where you can't move it, we can probably help you. So, Adam, God bless you, man. I appreciate you calling in. I've got to go to some other people here. We got two other callers coming in, and I want to get to them quickly. So God bless you. I appreciate the call. And we're going to go to E-L-I-A-S.
1: Thank you, doctor.
18: Yeah, thank you. So, hello there. Can you hear me?
4: Hi, Dr. Darrow. It's Ava.
18: Ava, how are you today?
4: Doing great. How are you?
18: I'm good. Do you have a question about stem cells or PRP? That I want to get to them quickly. So God bless you. I appreciate the call. And we're going to go to...

0: thoughts. I know you do a lot of stem cell treatments, and I was wondering what condition you think stem cell therapy has the most potential to treat.
1: All right, you're going to laugh when I say this. You ready? Get ready.
0: Yeah, let's hear.
1: Back pain, neck pain, joint pain, any joints anywhere, even little toes, not just hips and shoulders, necks, backs, those are all joints. Osteoarthritis, any kind of arthritis that helps, plantar fasciitis, tendonitis, tendinosis, joint, SI joint pain, you know, the low back stuff, ligament problems, bursitis, tennis elbow, golfer's elbow, Baker's cyst, meniscal tears in the knees, labral tears, hip shoulders, bunions, groin pain, sports hernias, hand pain, headaches, buttock pain, cartilage damage, calcific tendinitis, degenerative joint disease, patellofemoral syndrome. What else? Whiplashes, rotator cuff tears, acromioclavicular joint pain. I mean, there's thousands of things it works on. And which one works the best? They all work the best because it's very simple. The body is made out of the protein collagen. Collagen is the major constituent in cartilage. So all that happens when we inject in a certain area is we stimulate new tissue to grow. And we can see this on images where we have a knee that's, the cartilage is pretty much gone, and we can inject, and then later, a few months later, we can do another x-ray, we can see there's more joint space, so we know there's cartilage growing. So I hope that answers your question, Ava. I appreciate your call. We're going to go to Marco. Marco, can you hear me?
2: I could hear you.
1: Marco?
2: Good morning, Dr. Darrow.
1: Thank you, Marco. What can I do for you? Do you have a question about stem cells or PRP?
2: Yes. So I am calling because I've had a hip replace on my left side, and
1: okay.
2: That's worked great.
1: Okay.
2: Now, the right-hand side,
1: good,
2: according
1: good.
2: To the orthopod, says that I should be thinking about getting that replaced, but I'm not in such severe
1: okay.
2: pain with the as I was with the left hip. I
1: okay.
2: take a lot of CMOS. And I'm wondering if you think, along with the CMOS, that maybe a stem cell injection here and there will help.
1: Well, you know, for everybody, whatever they take, if it works for them, it's great, right? So when you said you take CMOS, honestly, I don't even know what that is. Is it actual moss? Oh, C, S-E-A.
2: Yes, so it's petrified
1: okay.
2: CMOS of the highest
1: yeah, that's
2: grade.
1: Good. That's yeah, that's a good anti-inflammatory. And anytime you can alkalize the body, which CMOS would probably do, you know, we're in an acid state as humans from eating what we eat. Our diet is heavily into protein, which has a lot of arachidonic acid, which is inflammatory. So unless you're eating grass-fed beef, it's very inflammatory, okay? So with the pain in your hip, if you're taking things like CMOS, you can get all kinds of supplements that will alkalinize the body. Bicarbonate can do it. You know, you can get bicarb and take that in a glass of water. That can do it also. There's no magic in any of these special products. They're all special, and some people take several to alkalinize. People that are on a diet which is alkaline is mostly like vegetables and fruits can get rid of a lot of pain. All of my fibromyalgia patients, if they follow this type of an alkaline diet, their fibromyalgia typically goes away if they're not cheating. Cheating means they occasionally have, a pastry or something with grain in it.
2: Yeah.
1: Grain is very inflammatory. So, yeah, I mean, you know, I do stem cells all day long and PRP all day long. So, of course,
2: yeah.
1: I'm going to tell you that if your right hip is not that bad, why would you want to operate on it? You had a great hip replacement, it sounds like, and God bless you for that one, and God bless the surgeon. But if you don't have to do it on the other one, I wouldn't do it. And
2: exactly,
1: you know, yeah. And actually, I've had people with horrible hips where they can barely move them, and they've gotten great results. So you never know. I can never prophesize. As I mentioned before,
2: yeah.
1: There's my consent form says there are no guarantees. There can be very simple things to fix, like just a simple tendonitis, and sometimes we can't get rid of it. And that's on the patient also, usually. That's someone who's too active, not letting the tissue grow in. And, that's on them. You know, it's not just on me, and it's not just on stem cells or platelets. So there's a lot of variables, And

0: hopefully you'd be a great candidate, Marco, and we're going to move on. I really appreciate your call. I love you very much, and we're going to go on to Joanna. Joanna, can you hear me?
1: I can hear you. Can you hear me?
0: Yes. What's cooking? Do you have a question about stem cells or PRP?
1: Well, I do, and as you know, and I have had the wonderful experience of having you do a stem cell shot in my knee and also giving me a very good head of hair because of some of the stem cells you put in there. So But what I want to know, and this is important to me because I'm of an age that many of my friends are having issues, serious issues like cancer and heart failure and things like that. I want to know, do the stem cells, can they produce new cells? And can that help with serious illnesses like that?
0: Well, first of all, that's outside my wheelhouse. I'm going to tell you that right now up front, because that's not what I treat. I treat musculoskeletal issues like your knee, and I treat hair issues like your head, which you had some good luck with. So there are studies I've seen, though, on injecting stem cells into dead heart muscle after a heart attack, and that's been very positive. I'm not sure of anything about cancer. Yeah, the heart's very specific about that. They can go in with an angiography and watch where the stem cells are being put, and there's been very positive success with that. I don't know anyone in town who does it. It might just be through a major university or something like that. But if your friend looks up heart and stem cells, they'll find the studies on that one. And again, on cancer, that's totally outside of my wheelhouse. So
1: well,
0: I don't know the answer
1: about that. I think it's miraculous that that you are dealing in this, because I know that it does help. It does make total sense to me. But let me ask you one other quick question. Does it replace...
0: Ask as many as you like,
1: bone disintegration, kind of the...
0: Yes.
1: Reboot that. Okay. Well, that's...
0: With bone, I mean, when stem cells are placed somewhere, they stimulate new tissue to grow. When you say bone disintegration, I'm thinking more like osteoporosis. Is that what you're thinking of?
1: Yeah.
0: Something
1: more
0: different.
1: Like that, yes.
0: Not avascular necrosis. Okay.
1: All right.
0: So I don't have an answer on that. Osteoporosis is in my wheelhouse. But it's the way I treat it is with natural hormones, bioidentical hormones, and what that does is it helps the bones remodel. It takes out the old bone that's soft and lays down new bone. That's a process of the osteoclasts and the blood taking out old bone, and the osteoblasts growing new bone. And I lost my testosterone very young. I'm not sure what happened, and I was feeling low energy, and I got my hormones tested. My testosterone was very, very low, and I started supplement. And I knew about low testosterone and bone mass, so I got a bone density, and I had very severe osteopenia, almost osteoporosis, in my hips and my spine. So I started taking testosterone, and within about a year or so, my bone density improved significantly. Now it's really, honestly, I'm 78, and I've been on testosterone for the last 30 years.
1: Oh, you
0: to
1: look
0: keep
1: like
0: my bone
1: you're 50,
0: man.
1: Honey.
0: I want to look like I'm 16. Yeah, I mean, there's no reason for people to act their age anymore, you know.
1: No, I agree with that. I totally agree.
0: Yeah. And you know, knowing the way you look, you're one of the most gorgeous women on the planet. And however
1: you
0: do it,
1: you should
0: have a radio show about it, because I don't think there's anyone more beautiful than you are. So
1: thank you for that, Dr.
0: We're stroking each other here, which is good.
1: Yes, very good, and I appreciate it. Well, thank you for answering my questions, and you have a great day.
0: And one more statement about that. There's tons and tons and tons of research on stem cells, because a lot of private equity guys are getting into it because there's money to be made, and that's great. So there's a lot of research. I think stem cells are the future of the world. AI obviously is on the tech side, But on the biological mm-hmm. side, stem cells are still the bomb. And I'm grateful to have been in this field for almost 30 years. And one of the things I love about it is when I injure myself, and I'm still an athlete, even at my age, doesn't mm-hmm. matter. Because in my mind, matter. Joanna, I am 16 years old. And absolutely. I'm still ripped yep. up pretty good. My body is, you know, I came in with the embryologically, whatever it was genetically, I came in with a good body. And I work out every single day of my life. And mm-hmm. I don't care what it is. It could be taking a half-hour walk in the park over the ocean and playing with the dogs or whatever, you know. But I have to get out, get the oxygen moving, and I still like to, you know, use weights and run and all that stuff, too.
1: I love it. I couldn't live without that. I love
0: it. No, it's very depressing not to be active. It's very depressing, and it's unfortunate mm-hmm. for people. I have so many people come in with injuries. They go, I can't exercise. And I go, use mm-hmm. some other part of your body. Just get the blood moving, and you're going to feel better. You're going to get endorphins going, and that's going to make you feel better because,
1: absolutely.
0: You know, pain and depression are twins. And if you're depressed, you end up with pain. And if you're in pain, you end up with depression. So it's an mm-hmm. awful cycle. It's a slippery slope. You got to keep moving no matter what. And I get so many patients come in that are obese, and they don't get that their obesity blocks them from having a happy life, and I feel so bad for them. And, you know, people have all their excuses why, but there's no excuse for good health and not having good health and not being happy. And being happy, as you know, because I know your personality, you're an up person. That's not easy to do. You got to work it. And people don't know how to do that.
1: You have to make that choice.
0: You do, in every minute. You got to just say, I am happy, even when you're not feeling happy. And that changes the endorphin structure in the body, the neurotransmitters and the hormones. And then you become happy. You forget about the way you started. Well, Joanna, you're a blessing to the planet, and I'm so grateful that we're friends. And I appreciate this call. Thank you so much.
1: Testosterone shots.
0: You know, well, for a woman, you don't need shots. You just use a cream. Yeah. Anyway, we have another caller here. We have, it looks like Amy is calling in. So, Amy, can you hear me?
2: I can.
0: All righty. Do you have a question about stem cells or PRP or regenerative medicine or orthopedic surgery or anything of that nature?
2: All right. I want to ask about stem cells.
0: Okay.
2: So, I was just curious, but for stem cell treatments, does their effectiveness or the number of treatments you need, does it depend on your age? So as in, like, you know that PRP and stem cells are healing stem cells, and they induce a healing environment within the joint space. But depending on your age, would the effectiveness, like, vary?
0: I haven't found it to vary. That doesn't make any sense, I know, because you'd think that someone younger has better blood supply, better collagen, better, you know, better healing ability because of all that. But I treat all ages. I treat, you know, preteens sometimes if they'll allow getting an injection. 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We're going to go to the break, Amy. 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
5: 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Liberty cannot be simply inherited. 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Because when we fail to teach the meaning of freedom, we eventually lose the will to preserve it. 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
11: 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Here's Daniel Martindale.
12: The route linking Orange and San Diego counties has again been impacted by high tides and coastal erosion. Metrolink says service is suspended between Laguna Niguel, Mission Viejo, and Oceanside. Crews have been working to fortify the slope and protect the tracks with large boulders and rocks. It's one of several coastal areas that has seen damage in the past week due to powerful swells.
11: Larry Marino on The Answer with breaking news and talk you can trust.
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0: Ladies and gentlemen, thank you so much for listening to Living Pain Free. I'm going to hopefully educate you how to avoid a needless orthopedic surgery that can cause all kinds of problems and switch your mindset over to getting a simple injection of PRP, platelet-rich plasma, or stem cells, which is simple. Walk in the office, get your injections, and walk out. No anesthesia. You don't need a driver. It's very, very simple. I've used it all over my body with amazing results. I've been doing this work almost 30 years, and I taught this at UCLA for 20 years after my residency there. So I'm going to go to Zachary. He's been patiently waiting. Zach, how are you today?
13: Hi. I have a question for you.
0: Sure.
13: So I know someone who's gone to the doctor, and the doctor told them, you need back surgery right away. But I've known him for a while, and I don't think back surgery is the best option because nothing seems debilitating. But
0: well, that's the answer right there. Yeah. If something is not debilitating, why are you going to get a surgery? Especially back surgeries fail, I think, more than just about anything else. Necks also. Those are horrible surgeries, and they're dangerous. In my humble opinion, you know, the doctors doing those surgeries would disagree with me because they do them all day long. But I see the results, and the results are often horrible. And I've seen some good ones, too. I'm not going to dispute that. I like to be transparent. But I see way too many horrible outcomes, and I'm not a fan. And from just what you've said, Zach, that your friend is not debilitated, the first line of attack, if you want to call it that, is to get an examination by someone who's not a surgeon. And unfortunately, most of the failed surgeries I see when I ask the patient, did the doctor examine you, or did they just look at the image? They say, no, they never touched me. So with your friend, I will bet you, if you can drag him in the office sometime, it'll take me less than 1 minute to be able to find out if he's a candidate for PRP stem cells by just touching the area. We have something in medicine called the jump sign. It means if you press in a certain area and it hurts, that's typically where the pain is being generated from. And that's what I'm looking for. Where is the pain being generated from? Not what does the image show us. The images are bunk, okay, to me. And a lot of people would argue with me. I'm not the god of medicine. It's just my 30 years of experience and teaching this at UCLA for 20 years. So I do have a little bit of background in the field. So, yeah, especially if someone has like low back pain, there's no reason to do a surgery on that. If their leg is dead, maybe. You know, if they've got a nerve that's crunched, maybe, but maybe not. I've taken care of a lot of those. A lot of people with that have leg or arm pain, you know, what we call a radiculopathy, may not be a real radiculopathy. It can just be a trigger point from the ligaments in the neck or back that refer down the arms and legs. So, great question, Zach. I appreciate it. God bless you. You have an amazing day. I'm going to go to Christine, who's been waiting a long time. How are you, Christine? Are you there?
9: My name is Arthur.
0: Arthur. Okay, sorry.
9: Oh, that's okay. My sister's name is Christine, so I don't know how that all happened, but it's okay. But anyway, good morning, Dr. Darrell. So this is my third time calling. I wanted to let you know, yeah, and so I hear your show, and I don't want to miss it for the world anymore, but this is the situation. I'm kind of a little desperate, but this is what I've already had since I talked to you the first time over a month ago. I've had what's called myofascia and two shockwave treatments over here at one of the integrative places. They know about PRP, but they said they want to do those. What do you think about the myofascia? Now, I've had this back pain, I think I told you, 35 years chronically. It doesn't run down my leg. It's all centered in my back, and it's just constant gnawing and aching pain.
0: Yes.
9: And what she does is, it's like I'm on a table, and she does this. She moves the muscles and everything, but your brain has released negative things that actually have now, it took a mind of its own, and because you've had it for so long, it actually thinks you have the real back pain, and you may not have anything. And she says, forget the images, what you were just talking about. I went to have an MRI, and it says L5, S1, and L4 and 5 disc herniation. And I don't think you don't even pay attention to those, I don't think. And,
0: no, I have them too, but I don't have pain. I have herniated discs in my neck and my low back. Who cares? It means nothing. If it's laying on a nerve, you're going to have these paresthesias down your arms or legs or numbness, tingling, something like that. But that may not even be from a herniated disc. So we have to be very careful. Find the pain generator. Centralized low back pain is typically super easy to fix with PRP or stem cells. And depending how fast you want to heal, you'll be the decider of which one you want to use. First thing you need to do is come in for an examination. The office number is 800-300-9300. In 1 minute or less, I can tell you what's going on by just touching the area, okay?
9: Oh my gosh! Wow, what a miracle! I talked to both Julia and Jackie, and they were telling me about all the experience you guys have on it. And I definitely want to come in. It's just it's a far distance.
0: Well, this is what we do all day long for almost 30 years. Yeah. We have probably the most experience of any clinic on the planet. I probably have done more than anybody. I'm told when I go to national meetings, everybody comes up to me. How do you do so much? How do you blah blah blah? Because I love it. It's the love of my life next to my wife and my family. And I'm driven to be doing this work because it's so amazing to watch people heal so efficiently, so easy, and so safe. So this myofascial stuff, well, I'm 16.
9: I know. That's
0: well,
9: what
0: I'm 16. 1.16 for me.
9: And you know, that mind frame alone, I think, has a lot to do with keeping you so energetic on life, and your frequency is so high. You know, because you don't look at that number of it could be your chronological age, but what you actually feel could be like 16, just like you said. But
0: well, I'm going to tell you this, Arthur. I'm outside the box with everything. I was one of the early initiators of regenerative medicine, which back in the day was prolotherapy, a morph to PRP, morph to stem cells. I'm one of the first guys that ever did it. I've probably done the most, and that alone has kept me young because my body was beat up from gymnastics and all kinds of sports. I've been injured probably as much as anybody, you know, who's not a stuntman or something like that. But I'm very lucky because when I get injured, I just drive into the office and inject myself and heal it up. So... yeah, I mean, I don't believe in age for anybody. If you want to believe in it, go ahead. I don't live in that world. And, you know, to be honest with you, my world is the inner world. It's not the outer world. I live in the outer world, but my world is the inner world. And in the inner world, I create what I want.
9: Absolutely. Yeah, it was after my motorcycle accident. I got hit by a drunk. It was 92 when it all happened, and all life kind of just fell apart at that point, and I started feeling all this pain. I mean, thank God I'm still alive. I got my limbs and everything, but it was only like 20 miles an hour, but I kind of still flew off my bike, and ever since then, I've had a lot of this, back pain and arthritis, and I had a failed back
0: surgery. Yeah, that stuff can last a lifetime if you don't treat it. I've had people with 50 years of low back pain, one treatment, get better. And they go, how can that possibly be?
9: Do you encompass shockwave therapy, myofascia? Do you believe in any of those? What is your view on
0: those? I believe in everything. If you have someone who reads tea leaves for you and you heal, I believe in that. It's not what I do. I like all of it. I like every kind of healing. There's, you know, how many billion people on the planet? 8 billion? There's probably 8 billion ways to heal. I endorse all of them as long as they're not hurting anybody. Well, and unfortunately, surgery hurts way too many people.
9: And it fails a lot. As I already found out for myself, it failed. You told me your shoulder surgery failed. But I'm very sore. Like, I'm very sore from these couple treatments. Is that normal? She says, don't do any exercise, you know, from the shockwave. Don't do what she is for at least 2 days. Now, is PRP the same? You were saying that you should be very, very limited. I think you were talking to others, and there was a caller that was an exercise fanatic, and basically she was overdoing it. Now, you're not supposed to overdo anything after, like, if I get these PRP injections from you, what is it, 3 days without doing any kind of real
0: First of all, Arthur, I haven't examined you. I can't answer your exact questions that way. I have to see what's going on. I think shockwave is great if you like it. Personally, I don't like it. The ones that I've had haven't. Uh-huh. I had the first shockwave machine in L.A. years and years and years ago. It hurt like hell. I didn't like all that banging for 8 or 12 minutes.
9: It's like 10 minutes of a lot of, if you just hear it like a hammer, like a banging noise, and it gets louder, and then it gets less.
0: Yeah, I don't like that. Yeah. There is a shockwave treatment called OmniWave, which has no pain to it at all. You might want to try that instead if you want to use shockwave. I'm not a proponent of anything. Do I have it? I can have access to anything. It's not what I do for a living. What I do works the best, I think, and that's what I do, which is injecting of PRP and stem cells. And I'm sorry, Arthur, but we got two more people waiting here. So God bless
9: you.
0: I appreciate your call.
9: I'll be making a call.
0: I love that you call in. Yeah, and we'll talk to you again soon.
9: Thank you so much. God bless.
0: So we've got Ruben and Joshua. I don't know who the call screener has lined up first. I think that Ruben's been here the longest waiting. So, Ruben, you're talking about back pain. Let's hear it. What do you got?
14: Hey, morning, Doc. How are you?
0: I'm living it up, man. Good. I don't think it gets better than this.
14: Well, that's the attitude you have to have, man, especially when I go in the office and talk to you. You always have a good attitude. You have good patience. And you make people feel important when you go in there. Like, you don't talk down to us. That's what I notice in there, man. But
0: well, I'll tell you something, man. There's only one person I'm going to talk down to in this world, and that's me.
14: Yeah, well, I appreciate that, man. Especially going there with some pain, you know. So I did have I had my lower back injections, PRP, with you about 2.5 weeks ago. I can't get in for the second appointment right now just due to financial, but I wanted to ask you, is it okay if I start doing some exercise bike, you know, just for cardio?
0: No.
14: You know, the recumbent. Okay, so just
0: I wouldn't. If it's your low back, when your legs are moving up and down, you're going to be affecting the low back. And the best way to treat, you know, people always say, what do I do, how often, blah, blah, blah. The best way is to do it consecutively. If you don't get better in a couple weeks, come back and consider, you know, we do a free consult after the first one as many times as you want to come back just for the consult and the exam. See what I tell you. Come back in anyway, okay?
14: Yeah.
0: I want to see you.
14: Okay.
0: I want to see what's happened and see if there's improvement.
14: Yeah, okay, but what about just like mild?
0: And here's another thing. Ruben, a lot of people will have a treatment and come back and say, I didn't get better. And then we find out it did get better, but there's another underlying pain area that pops up. And the reason for that is that the brain focuses on one thing. You can have several pain areas, but one is the worst, and that's the only one you think you have. When it heals, the other ones pop their heads up. And I see that all the time. People come in and they go, it just didn't work. And I examine them and I go, well, the pain's gone. And then I go, where's your pain? And they point to somewhere different.
14: Got it.
0: I don't know what's going on with you until I re-examine you. Then we start from there. We can talk and see what's up. Make sense?
14: Okay. So, yeah. This is good.
0: All right, Ruben, God bless you. Come on back. You can call the office right now. Get an appointment at 800-300-9300. That's 800-300-9300. And for those of you that want to speak to me, Joshua is waiting. I'll get right to you. The phone number to the studio live to talk to me is 866-870-5752. That's 866-870-5752. And for those of you who want to watch me in action, there's videos on my website. You can watch me injecting many different parts of the body. And that's stemcellinstitute.com. stemcellinstitute.com. There's videos of me doing injections, and there's also on every page a spot to email me. I answer every email every day from all over the world. So Joshua, are you with us? You're asking about AI in your field of work for the future. Living it up, man. How about you?
15: I'm doing excellent. Thanks for having me on.
0: Before you even ask your question, I'm just going to tell you what I have heard about AI and medicine, okay? So one of the people I think is the most brilliant on the planet is Elon Musk. And he says within a very short period of time, there will be no surgeons in medicine. It'll all be robots because they have complete knowledge and precision that a hand of a human cannot have. So does that answer your question?
15: Yes. So I'm just curious, even at a personal level in your practice, do you see AI being integrated into your practice and maybe even in the processes that you guys have? Because even as like a PM, a portfolio manager on my end, I see a lot of AI being integrated to the point where maybe even like lower level jobs are being taken over where the in-depth research is no longer necessary. But I'm just curious if this is something that is slowly being integrated in your practice with the...
0: Well, I'm going to tell you a quick story. Yesterday, I read an article about an expert witness. Here's a guy whose life is built upon making money, being an expert witness on court cases, okay? So I'm a lawyer. I'm interested in all that stuff, too. So he had he did a prompt on chat to create a report for a trial. And if my memory is correct, it was 860 pages long. He charged $90,000 for that. And he got reamed. Okay? So we have to be careful with AI. And we can't abuse it, because it abuses us at this point. And I know that because I use it all day. I ask it questions all day long. I don't believe it, but I look at it as a source. And yes. Many times I'll put things in, and it comes out with things that I know are wrong, and then I'll send back the information saying, you're incorrect because of blah, blah, blah, the research is da-da-da. And then it comes back and says, yes, you are correct. Thank you so much for educating me. So we're not at the stage yet with AI where we can trust it. But I use it all day because it's a good starting point to get information. If I want to organize something, let's say I have a PowerPoint presentation to do, I'll ask AI to organize it. You know, I can put the topic in. It'll give me an outline in 1 minute, you know, which would have taken me hours to put together. So I'm very judicious the way I use AI today. I think in the future it will take over everything. And again, my idol, Elon Musk, says no human will have to work in the near future because AI will be generating so much that the national income rate will be so high, the government will be paying everybody just to exist. No one will have to work, but guys like me who love to work will be able to. I don't know what I would do with my life if I didn't have the work that I do in medicine. I love what I do, and I love watching people heal. It's my favorite thing. I mean, above everything. I mean, obviously, I put my wife first in everything in my life in terms of my joy. But medicine is, I knew when I was, you know, knee-high to a grasshopper, I was going to be a doctor. I always knew this. This was my love from the beginning of my life. I always saw myself, even as a little kid, wearing a white coat. So it's my love. And if AI takes it away from me, I'll find another way of being in medicine, maybe doing AI in medicine. But yes, it will take away jobs in medicine like it's taking away other jobs. I belong to an AI group, a think tank, and a lot of these people with big businesses are creating their AI agents and getting rid of their employees. And, you know, those employees that are losing their jobs, I'm telling them all, go ahead and learn AI. That's your new job. It's the future.
15: Yep.
0: And being a portfolio manager, you know you're going to use AI.
15: Yeah.
0: And, I mean, you know, there's a lot of people, there's a lot of people that will not even hire a portfolio manager. They just go to AI to figure out what to do with their assets.
15: Exactly. Exactly.
0: So, yeah, we're all going to lose the jobs we're doing, but we'll find other things to do.
15: Mm-hmm.
0: And, you know, the way things are going, we'll all be working in AI in the future, the way it looks.
15: Cool. Well,
0: that's, again, my humble opinion.
15: Yep.
0: Joshua, absolutely. God bless you, man. I appreciate it. That's a great, great question.
15: God bless you too.
0: And, yeah. And, you know, we hear about all the time, you read about the radiologists are out of a job because AI can read a film much better than a human. I still see radiologists reading my films, but maybe they're cheating. I don't know. Maybe they're going to AI to find their answer and then just dictating what AI tells them after they look at the film so they don't miss anything. If I were a radiologist, that's what I'd be doing. My work is manual. You know, I have to put the needle exactly where it's supposed to go. I use an ultrasound to guide the needle. Will AI do better than me? I hope so. I hope something will be better. I like better. You know, I always like better. So I'm going to go to an interesting question from my website. I get these all day from all over the world. And it says, AFib knee and hip pain. Let me read this. Dr. Darrow, I can't wait to meet you and have an examination. I tore my meniscus. I have a bucket handle tear. Had surgery in 2022. Okay. I'm still in pain and limping. Wow. So that's sad, and we see that all the time. When a surgery is done, this is a knee, and they took out part of the meniscus. Having a bucket handle tear does not mean there's a problem, by the way. It just means an excuse to have a surgery that never needed to be done. We see these all the time. I treat them all the time. If it's a true bucket handle tear that is occluding the joint and you can't move it, that's a different story. But I get people in all the time with bucket handle tears in the meniscus. They can move their knee, and we heal them up. So they had surgery in 2022. They're still in pain and limping. Well, that's a surgery that shouldn't have been done, in my humble opinion. Can let me see what the rest of this says. I have now had my hip, the outside of my right knee, down to the ankle, almost feels like my ankle has been sprained. During the last 15 minutes of my surgery, I went into AFib, so now I am dealing with a heart condition. Well, I'm sorry for that, and look, I'm going to tell you the way it is. In my humble opinion, I don't like surgeries. I've seen horrible things happen. My goodness, we're out of time. If you have a question about atrial fibrillation, I used to have it. 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
18: With SRN News, I'm Michael Harrington in Washington. Iran's economic crisis is deepening with renewed protests, soaring prices, and growing pressure on the regime.
19: Iranian officials warn the country cannot continue much longer under current conditions. Reports say medicine shortages have pushed insulin prices sharply higher, while inflation and collapsing oil revenues fuel unrest in Tehran and Avaz. At the same time, satellite imagery reportedly shows activity continuing at Iran's Pickax Mountain nuclear site, underscoring the challenge facing the regime despite pressure from President Trump and the United States. John Scott reporting.
18: Russian strikes have killed 8 civilians and wounded dozens in Ukraine. President Vladimir Putin is also warning that any plan to send European troops into Ukraine means direct conflict with Russia. This is SRN News.
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20: 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Doesn't matter what he said in the past. He'll go 180 degrees the other direction.
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21: The midterms are almost here, and Republicans could be in deep trouble. Polls show Democrats leading in key races. Tonight, Rob Finnerty on Newsmax reveals the growing threat from the DSA and the radical left. With less than 60 days to go, Finnerty says it's time for the GOP to hit the panic button. The House may go, and control of the Senate is up for grabs. Gas prices, mortgage rates, health care, and out-of-control national debt. Americans are angry, and the progressive left wants total control of Congress. Tallarico, El Sayed, AOC, Bernie Sanders. Finnerty reveals President Trump's secret plan to fight back and what you can do to help him. Don't miss Finnerty tonight at 8 p.m. Eastern on Newsmax. 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
24: Hey, what's in the dark? What's out there that you cannot see? What authority, by the way, is in play over your life and mine? Are you aware of it? Listen, we're going to be talking about that very, very thing right now, and we can only just scrape the surface of what is a topic that fills libraries, and that is not an exaggeration, and that is the realm of the unseen world, the spirit realm of evil. I was in Oxford not too long ago and walked into one of the many universities there. I think you do know, right? That Oxford is actually the culmination of about 30 plus universities or colleges that make up Oxford University. In some degree, Harvard's the same way, but nothing like Oxford. But I was there, had an opportunity to be there, and in one of the libraries, based on topics in this theological setting, there was this vast, awesome library, and there was an area just in the theological realm of soteriology, which is the study of salvation from the scriptures. And there were thousands and thousands of books, as you can imagine. But equally so is a topic that people don't often think about, because I'm wondering if they're just a little too fearful to talk about it, even though everyone's thinking about it, and that is the realm of the unseen world, the spirit realm of evil. specifically evil. I'm not going to be talking about so much, maybe a little bit, but not so much about the unseen realm of what is good, but the unseen realm of what is evil. And so let me just lay this out to you. Let me put this, first of all, up front and foremost, is that as a believer, there's the authority of Jesus Christ over the life of a believer. Now, granted, theologically, the authority of Jesus Christ, period, is intact, not being threatened. Everything's working out fine, even in the midst of a very demonically insane world in which we live in. Murder, wars, evil, all the things that are happening, injustices. Jesus Christ is the ultimate authority. And you say, well, I don't like that. I understand, but things are playing out. This is all part of the fall, folks. And by the way, don't panic, because he has already taken care of the sin issue, and he's going to come back soon to set things right. Read your Bible. You'll see how it ends. It's awesome. Read the back of the book. That said, the authority of Jesus Christ is supreme. Under that, Satan cannot do anything in his dark realm without the permission or the fact of his antics being filtered in the believer's life by the Father. I like to put it this way. Everything that happens in my life and in your life as a Christian has got to first be Father filtered. How do we know? We do know, first of all, from Scripture, but there's a beautiful event where Jesus said, hey, Peter, guess what happened last night? Satan came and asked me if he could have you. He wants to sift you as wheat. He wants to knock this snot out of you. He wants to drag you. He wants to sift you. That is, by the way, not a sifting is a brutal word to use. And Jesus used it. Satan wants to rake over your life like a farmer rakes over the hard soil and tear it up. And Jesus said something shocking to Peter. Peter, when you return, strengthen your brothers. What? I would rather have Jesus say, I told Satan to go pound sand. No, Jesus approved. He approved of it. He even told Satan, Peter, when you recover from it, make sure you tell your brothers and sisters all about it to strengthen them. Wow. The authority of Christ rules supreme. It's not Satan warring against Jesus. That's insane. That's ridiculous. Never think that. Why would you think that? In fact, Jesus is the creator, according to Colossians, the book of Hebrews. Jesus is the creator of angels. Now, some of them have fallen since they were created. Lucifer is the chief among them. But Jesus is not battling it out with Lucifer. This is not a war between Jesus and Lucifer, like they're somehow equal. Not at all. Jesus is uncreated. Satan is created. So number one at the top, Christ's authority rules supreme. But some things I want to throw out to you. Are there limitations to the power and the authority of the dark realm? Are there limitations? The Bible says that there are limitations. Number one, cheer up for this. Satan's ability is limited when it comes to the life of a believer. In other words, Satan can only go so far in our lives. In fact, God will use Satan's antics to strengthen us as he weakens Satan's strongholds. Proof text, Daniel chapter 9. Daniel chapter 8, Daniel chapter 9. Daniel, a mere mortal, is praying, and there is a war that breaks out in the atmosphere in the spirit realm. The light realm and the dark realm collide because Daniel's praying. And as Daniel prays, the demonic activity suffers violence, suffers defeat. It's remarkable to realize. So there's limitations to the realm of Satan. This is why Christians cannot be possessed. If you say right now, well, I know some Christians who are possessed. Well, either A, they're really not Christians and they think they are and they're possessed, or you're wrong because they're real Christians and they cannot be possessed. So what is going on? Christians cannot be possessed, but Christians can be oppressed by the world of demonic activity, meaning Satan can launch at us confusion. He can launch at us temptation. He can launch at us emotions, feelings, some attack against our soul, which is our psuche, our psychology, soul, our soulology, where we are unexplainably depressed. There's no reason why. Or we have this sense, we feel out of joint, out of sync. What's going on? Or how about this? Man, Have you walked into someone's home or walked into some town or city or some place and just got the heebie-jeebies, like your hair stands up? You don't even know what's going on. It's like, well, this is weird. Why do I feel this way? That's called discernment in the Bible. That's the Spirit of God, because you're sensitive to the Spirit of God, letting you know, hey, you're, by the way, you're in the vicinity of darkness. That's discernment. You can sense oppression. You can sense suppression. Suppression's even more difficult meaning, where a Christian can experience unexplainable encounters with dark forces that seek to hinder work in that Christian's life for the kingdom of God. Suppression is when the enemy throws out the kitchen sink and hammer and chainsaw and everything else at you to derail you from the mission. Paul the Apostle went through this. The apostles went through this. Many saints of God have gone through this. Martin Luther went through this. A lot of people have experienced bizarre, unexplainable manifestations. I've gone through this, where things have shown up, and it's like, what the heck? What's going on? Bizarre things where you can't catch your breath in the middle of the night. You go from a dream that is demonically crazy into being awake, and that dream is still, it's not a dream anymore, it's actually happening. And the number one thing to that is Jesus. here comes his authority. There's limits to the dark realm you need to be aware of. But because there are limits, listen, that's true for the believer. I don't know if it's true for the unbeliever. If you go outside without an umbrella, you're either going to get rained on or you're going to get too much sunshine. You pull up an umbrella and you're going to be protected from that. Think about Christ as your umbrella. The unbeliever, according to my understanding of Scripture, is only kept by the grace of God, the God that they don't even believe in. He allows them each day's mercies to continue on without him. So if you're not a believer, I do not know how much or if there's limitations to the dark realm coming after your life and your family. You're uncovered. Think about that. Who's affected in the dark realm in this warfare? Well, as I said earlier, Daniel was affected. Jesus was affected in the flesh when he walked the earth. All the apostles. Who can be affected? Nations can be affected even in the realm of the dark. When evil forces move. Look, I'm not saying this because I have to say it. I don't have to say it. I just see things differently maybe than you do. But Sacramento, they're making demonic decisions. Really, I'm telling you, for real. I am not exaggerating. They are capitulating to everything right now that the Council for American Islamic Relations is dictating up in Sacramento, because they've got they dangle the money in front of the politicians, and the politicians just go, tell me what to do, tell me how to vote, I see money. And look, they're smart, they lobby. Yeah, we'll give you this money for your campaign if you just vote for this bill that advances Islam into the public school system. Okie dokie. That's demonic, man. Okay? Behind the people are the invisible dark forces manipulating minds and hearts to advance the cause of Satan. And so everybody's affected to some degree, but to be not affected in the way of stopping you from living your life is be a believer. And the limitations the enemy is constrained by, you'll be affected as a believer in a way that advances the cause and all the while teaches the enemy the authority of Christ. What about the authority, or what if? Do they have any authority? The fallen angels. Yes, they do, according to the Bible. According to the Bible, angels and fallen angels have realms of authority. Principalities and powers, rulers in the dark realm, have been granted areas, open doors, we call them. And again, I mentioned cities and townships and villages, families, places. There's a reason why areas have almost a stronghold. That's what I was looking for, where there's strongholds that, according to the Bible, the believer has the authority to cast down strongholds. Places where demonic forces have set up camp because they were invited. So watch this. Let's say you live in an unbelieving family. There's no Christians in this family. And then either you or your son or your daughter or your husband, your wife get saved. And now that you're in that family And a whole amazing war begins to take place because within the dark realm, there is authorities being challenged because the status quo has been disrupted because a believer now has come into that family. And there's great light shining in that family. Think about your kid. If your kid's the believer, or maybe it's you and your child, it just dawned on me, a non-believer would not be listening to me right now. So it's you and your child. Imagine this. You and your child are in the spirit realm. You guys are just beaming light. Well, there's other members of your family under that roof that are emanating, if that's even possible. They're sucking light. They're dark. They're black holes. They're conducted. Their life is run by the dark forces. They're hateful at times, unexplainably bent on doing evil, or lack of will not communicate with you, cannot even understand what you're saying. They don't get it. There's confusion in your home on a constant basis. There's a battle of authorities. Fallen angel, your family under that roof that are emanating, if that's even possible, they're sucking.

0: see no scriptural evidence whatsoever that a fallen angel is the same as a demon. In fact, I see the exact opposite. I see scriptures teaching me that a fallen angel is something very different than a demon. Angels, fallen angels can appear and disappear. Fallen angels, holy angels can appear and disappear. There's no evidence in scripture that demons can appear and disappear. Demons have to have someone, something, some animal to possess for them to do their antics. But the Bible tells us that even Satan, being an angel, can appear and become like a minister of light. It's never spoken about a demon. But do demons have authority? I think demons in the hierarchy of a demonic type of leadership structure, I think demons are the base, the bottom line, the bucket, the bottom of the barrel when it comes to the dark realm of satanic powers. I think demons do the bidding of fallen angels and ultimately, of course, Satan himself.
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0: Where will the dark realm wind up? If you read the book of Revelation tells you where they'll wind up. They're going to wind up in the lake of fire. In the lake of fire forever. A real place in the spirit realm. And it exists in the spirit realm, which is eternal. And that's where they go. Satan, Antichrist, Lucifer, whatever, the false prophet, those that are never accepted Christ. That's ultimately, in the end, that's where they wind up. So how to avoid the dark realm? Real quick, how to avoid the dark realm? Well, immediately get saved. So in this coffee cup here, which is my bad, I should have drank it all. There's a little bit of coffee left. Wait, it's just down here a little bit. But let's assume for a moment there's nothing in here. This would be open. So you see no coffee on my hand. What? This is vacant. It's open. If you're not a Christian, you're open. I can put things in here because there's nothing in it. It's open to be filled. The non-Christian's life, if you're a non-Christian, your life is wide open to be filled by any power that comes your way. And it happens with what in the realm of clairvoyance, in the realm of Satanism, channeling, witchcraft, of all sorts, by the way. Let me say black, dark witchcraft and white magic, white witchcraft. It's all the same. Spiritism. If you flirt with those things, you magnify the chance of you being filled with the powers of wickedness, of darkness. They'll take over. They'll move in. By the way, people are going to hate this because I know. You might think pornography is some sort of little thing.

0: over here that's stimulating and whatever. You have no idea. You need to stop looking at pornography that way. It's a trick. It's a Trojan horse. Inside, so to speak, behind the screen. Think about this. The imagery's on this membrane, this little thin screen here, behind that world. It's like a funnel. I'm looking at the little tiny thing of the funnel right here. Think about that. Whew. Man, it's just a hook. Satan knows exactly how we work. The love of money's one of them. Oh, and he uses that. Pornography, drugs, hallucinogenics, power, authority, all this stuff. It's just a hook. So look at the young generation. Not just, but look at the young generation that's hooked on pornography. Satan has got them. He's got them set. Older generation as well. It's as old as Eden. But just know about this. You want to avoid it? Run from that stuff. Don't even allow it in your home. Cut your internet server service. Watch this. Throw your computer in the pool. Watch how practical this gets. Well, Pastor, I just kind of gamble a little bit online. My wife says my husband says it's a problem, but I don't think so. I need to repent of it, I know. Are you a Christian? Yeah. Okay, here's what you're going to do. Because you cannot control yourself because you gamble every week, or you look at porn every week, or you go on a buying spree with money you don't have every week. Whatever it is, you're hooked. But you're calling yourself a Christian. If you didn't call yourself a Christian, I wouldn't even be talking to you right now about this. But you say you're a Christian. What if Jesus were to say to you, if your phone offends you, cut it off? What if Jesus were to tell you, if your tablet offends you, cut it off? If you today are saying, I'm not going to do that. That's a perfectly good computer. Then you love your tricks more than you love God. You may not be a real believer because you are now getting all defensive because you could never cut your lifeline off. You can't cancel that service because how are you going to go online? How are you going to look at this stuff? You see? So stop calling yourself a Christian and you'll do all of us a great favor. Pick one. You'll know who's the authority of your life real quick, I'll tell you that. When should we engage into the dark realm? The Christian knows. The Christian knows that they are constantly engaged in the dark realm. Constantly. It's not so much as to when. It's when are we not? If Satan can get you to think he's a story, if he is a construct of medieval theologians, if he could get you to be thinking that he's nothing more than relegated to the authorship of Dante's Inferno, maybe this book, that movie or this movie. By the way, regarding this, and we'll wrap it up, regarding this, you should read the book, The Screwtape Letters by C.S. Lewis. Screwtape and Wormwood are discussing the applied tactics as to how to destroy a man's life by finally getting him locked up with his passions, set in them, all the while whispering to him, Satan's not real. There is no hell. God loves you. Jesus died for you. He's wonderful. But you don't have to worry about sins and hell. And the devil, those are all spooky things made up. You don't need to believe in the devil. You can be all the religious facets you want to be. Just don't believe in the devil. C.S. Lewis says that's the tactic of Satan to get you to say, I don't believe in a real devil. I don't believe in that at all. And Satan pulls out his little pocket knife and scratches one more notch in the wood. I got one more. If Satan can get you to not believe in his existence, then you don't need Jesus. If Satan doesn't exist, why read the Bible? If there's no hell, then who cares, right? Think about it. My prayer for me and for you is that we would wake up to the subtleties of how Satan lies and how he uses people to lie on his behalf. Which is why Jesus said, all men are liars. All men tell, all mankind tells lies. That's what Jesus said. And then Jesus said, Satan is the very origin, the father of lies. Friend, don't let that happen to you.
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2: 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It's going to be Saturday, the 26th of September. We want to see you there. For tickets and information, you can go to our website, am870.info. Also, be sure to check out my show, Sunday Morning Newsmakers, this morning at 10, a look back in the week in politics. That's coming up later this morning on The Answer.
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2: At least 100 abandoned boats remain in the water in Marina Del Rey. Sean McCarthy runs the boating and lifestyle brand Catalina crew and is familiar with the situation.
11: Well, it almost looks like a Disneyland ride. There's two sunken vessels over there, and they're all piled up on top of each other. But it's no fault of the county or the sheriffs. They just have nowhere to put them.
2: People are calling it a safety issue, demanding the boats be moved. The vessels were impounded by the L.A. County Sheriff's Department. 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
13: All right, folks, quick question. Be honest with yourself. Do you remember when you were 25? When you could eat anything, sleep like a rock, wake up with energy to burn, and your body just worked? Yeah, me too. Those were the days. Then somewhere around 30, 35, 40, things started to change. Now I have a salad for lunch and somehow gained 3 pounds. What is happening? Is anybody with me on this? I'll tell you what's happening. David James, welcome in. More importantly, we're going to tell you what you can do about it, because my guest today has been quietly helping tens of thousands of Americans reverse their aging symptoms since 2004. And his team just dropped what I personally believe is one of the biggest upgrades in supplement history. His name is John Fleming. He's the CEO and nutritionist of Nature's Technology, Inc., and he's helped develop a brand new formula with Dr. Randall West and the legendary Dr. Emmick Blair. It's called GHR Platinum 7. John, welcome to the show, man, because I've been waiting a long time to talk about this.
14: Well, Dave, I am absolutely fired up to be here. And honestly, this product has been in the making for the last 20 years. 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Yeah. Because I'm so excited to make the big announcement.
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14: 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We have 3 improvements. 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We partnered with Dr. Emmick Blair, who has a PhD in chemistry and has integrated his patented CellGate liposomal delivery technology into the formula. And what this means in plain English is that they wrap ingredients in a natural coating so that your body absorbs it up to 10 times more than regular vitamins. 10 times, Dave. So now the GHR Platinum ingredients will be hitting your body at a completely higher level.
13: So, John, people who tried HGH supplements before and thought, it's okay. Well, they were getting maybe a fraction of what they could have been getting, right?
14: You're right, a fraction. And that changes today. So number two, we didn't just upgrade the delivery. We expanded the mission entirely. We identified 7 major causes of the aging process, not just one, not just the HGH decline. And we built a dedicated targeted blend to fight every single one of them. 7 blends, 50 ingredients, 1 formula for men, 1 for women. And we'll go through all 7 in a minute. Each one of them is going to hit home.
13: And number three, by the way?
14: So number three, the HGH formula itself got a complete overhaul. New ingredients added, existing ingredients upgraded. The core blend is more powerful than anything we've ever put in a bottle in over 20 years. So you're getting a stronger HGH formula delivered up to 10 times more effectively, plus 6 additional blends fighting 6 other causes of the aging process simultaneously. That's why it's called GHR Platinum 7, and nothing like it has ever existed.
13: So you're talking a better formula, better absorption, fighting 7 causes of aging instead of 1. John, I don't know how anyone finishes a show without calling. I mean, let's get into these 7 blends right now, okay?
14: Yeah, science finally has caught up with what we always believe was possible. The original GHR Platinum was laser focused on 1 cause of aging, which is the HGH decline, and it works beautifully. We have tens of thousands of customers, doctors taking it themselves. Some people ask their doctor if they can take it, and their doctor says, I'm taking it, so you can. But people are feeling 10 to 20 years younger consistently in just a matter of weeks. But our team, working with Dr. Randall West, Doctor of Osteopathic Medicine and former Physician of the Year for California, and Dr. Emmick Blair, who has a PhD in chemistry from UC Irvine. We keep asking the same question. HGH is one piece of the puzzle. What are all the other pieces?
13: And you found seven?
14: Yeah, there's many causes of the aging process, but we found seven major causes of the aging process that we can have the biggest impact on through natural science. So HGH decline is one, but there's six more, and every single one of them is quietly accelerating how fast you age. So we built a targeted blend that fights each one. Seven blends, 50 ingredients, one specifically made for the men and one formula just for women.
13: So, John, seven targeted blends to fight seven causes of aging. I love that. Would you walk us through them?
14: Absolutely. So, cause of aging number one, that is HGH decline. Our first blend is the GHR Platinum 7 with the patented CellGate liposomal delivery. This is the HGH releasing powerhouse that started it all 20 years ago, but now supercharged. We have the L-arginine, L-lysine, L-glutamine, L-glycine, L-tyrosine, the key amino acids your pituitary needs as raw materials to build the HGH. Then there's the anterior pituitary and hypothalamus support, alpha-GPC, GABA, L-DOPA, colostrum, and our newest addition, chlorella, L-cysteine, coconut oil, and now liposomal quercetin from CellGate. We're keeping our core GHR Platinum formula and enhancing it with new ingredients and using nature's technology to increase that absorption rate by up to 10 times more than regular capsules.
13: And that's just cause number one of seven?
14: One of seven, you're right. But cause of aging number two is age-related cognitive decline. So our brain ages, Dave, mental sharpness goes, the memory, the focus, just all softens over time. Our Platinum Brain 7 blend fights directly with acetyl L-carnitine, CoQ10, and phosphatidylserine, three of the most clinically studied nutrients for brain health on the planet. So we want your brain firing up like it did when you were sharp, quick, and on it.
13: John, I think I need that blend by itself, honestly. I mean,
14: yeah. What y'all do?
13: Man. Hey, so you were saying cause of aging number three, stem cell exhaustion, right?
14: Yeah, absolutely. And this one gets into some seriously exciting cutting edge territory. Now, we know your stem cells are your body's repair crew. Think of them as the emergency response team. When the tissue is damaged, stem cells are called in to regenerate it. So the problem is, as we age, stem cell activity plummets. But what we're seeing is a lot of people, to fix that, are actually going to getting, even in other countries, stem cell injections, and it's working. They're getting completely healed with lifelong issues in just a matter of weeks. It's crazy. However, that's the synthetic route. The GHR Platinum 7 contains a natural platinum stem cell blend, which contains astragalus extract, vitamin D3, spirulina, turmeric, and stem cell aloe, ingredients that research actually shows can help produce and reactivate your body's own stem cells.
13: All natural, too, and none of that synthetic garbage. So good. Mm-hmm. And stem cell exhaustion, it's fought in a capsule, right?
14: Yeah, absolutely. And then that leads us to the cause of aging number four that we addressed, and that is telomere shortening. Now, this is one of the hottest areas in longevity science right now. Telomeres are the protective caps at the end of your DNA strands. Think of it as like the plastic tip at the end of a shoelace, protecting it from fraying.
13: Ah.
14: Every time a cell divides, those caps get shorter.
13: Okay.
14: And when they get too short, the cell can no longer replicate properly. Scientists now consider telomere length one of the most accurate predictors of our biological age. So in our GHR Platinum 7, we have a telomeres blend that fights us with phytosin and grape seed extract, two compounds getting serious research attention for their telomeres production.
13: Ladies and gentlemen, this is David James along with John Fleming. We are talking about an amazing breakthrough and discovery, all natural. GrowYoungNow.com, GrowYoungNow.com. John Fleming joins us, and we're literally fighting aging at the DNA level with GHR Platinum, right?
14: Yeah, absolutely. And that leads us into cause of aging number five, which is the aging heart. Circulation slows, arteries stiffen, Your cardiovascular system just doesn't hum like it used to. Our Platinum Heart 7 blend in the GHR Platinum 7 fights this with beetroot powder for nitric oxide and circulation support, vitamin K2 as MK7 for artery flexibility, and hawthorn berry, which is one of the most time-tested botanicals for heart health going back for centuries. Mm. And then that brings us to the cause of aging number 6, which is free radical oxidation. Every single day, your body's under attack from free radicals caused by stress, pollution, processed food, medications, just breathing. So think of it as cellular rust. Mm. Think of it as when you bite into an apple and it starts to oxidize and change colors. You know, that's what happens to our bodies. So our Platinum Antioxidant 7 blend fights all of this with alpha lipoic acid, OPC, organic goji berries, and pomegranate, which is 4 of the most potent antioxidant compounds on the planet, working synergistically to neutralize those free radicals.
13: John, you're talking just now 6 causes of aging, 6 blends fighting every single one. What's the 7th?
14: Well, the cause of aging number 7, and here's where the men's and women formulas split into something very special. For men, the 7th cause is the declining testosterone. Low testosterone, it's real, it's common, and most men just quietly accept it. But our Platinum Testosterone 7 blend fights it with rhodiola rosella, tungkat ali root, Turbulus terrestris, and fenugreek extract. So men are reporting much more drive and more strength, more vitality, you know, in every sense of the word. For the women, the 7th cause is the diminishing collagen. And ladies, this one's personal because collagen loss is a silent driver between wrinkles, thinning hair, joint discomfort, and the loss of skin elasticity that ages you faster than almost anything else. So our Platinum Collagen 7 blend fights this with bamboo, horsetail, maca root, ashwagandha, and actual collagen, as well as hyaluronic acid. This blend was built specifically and lovingly for you women.
13: That's just wonderful. 7 causes of aging, 7 targeted blends fighting each one. 50 ingredients total, formulated completely differently for men and women. This is not a supplement. This is like the most complete anti-aging system ever put in a capsule.
14: Mm-hmm. And that's exactly what it is. And we haven't even talked about the delivery system in detail yet, which honestly might be the biggest story of all.
13: This is really special. John, I want to ask you this. 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
13: 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It's Bitwave Dave, David James with John Fleming of GHR Platinum 7. Hey, John, let's briefly discuss why addressing HGH is so important to our daily health. Can we do that?
14: Yeah, absolutely. And Dave, I did want to mention that your free bottle is not going to be taken by anyone. I will have one for you after
13: the
14: show.
13: Thank you, John. Thank you very much. Yeah.
14: With all your hard work, we appreciate you. But studies show that HGH rapidly declines with age. We know this, and this is directly linked as one of the biggest causes of the aging process. But did you know that by the time you turn 60, your body may be producing 95% less HGH than you did in your 20s? And the crazy thing is, your body still has the ability to make it. The question is, are you giving it what it needs to turn the switch back on?
13: Ah, good point, John. I mean, many of us don't know that we can do that. But I have to ask the question all of us are thinking. Well, most of us anyway. HGH, isn't that what all the celebrities and pro athletes are taking? Like, isn't this the stuff that's controversial in the news right now?
14: That's a great question, Dave. And yes, there is a form of HGH therapy that's controversial, and that's the injections or HGH IV therapy. This is the synthetic HGH, human growth hormone, that gets injected directly into the body. And Dave, it works. And that's why you see six-year-old celebrities on magazine covers all ripped out looking like they're 40 years old. And that's why athletes have risked their entire careers of the last 20 years to use it.
13: Is HGH therapy a thing of the past, or are more people taking it?
14: You know, and that's also a very important thing to ask, because it's been around for a while, but more and more people are becoming more educated and aware of how powerful restoring your youthful HGH is, and it's not going anywhere. Because of the consistent, remarkable results that thousands upon thousands of people are getting through HGH therapy and supplements and the IV drips right now, you're seeing tons of wellness IV clinics popping up all over California for NAD drips, HGH drips, peptides, etc. But regarding the HGH industry, the HGH market was valued at $6 billion in 2024, and is projected to hit $13 billion in about 6 years. So the industry is growing because people simply love the results that they feel and see.
13: Well, with that being the case, then why isn't everyone taking these?
14: Well, not everyone does. And there's three reasons why. Number one is the cost. And we're talking about anywhere from $10,000 to now $60,000 a year.
13: Good grief.
14: That's more than some people make in a year.
13: Oh, that's like a hard no for most of us.
14: Yeah, absolutely. And then number two is the side effects. You know, according to an article by Harvard Health Publishing in 2021, up to 30% of patients who take synthetic HGH injections experience serious side effects, including fluid retention, joint pain, carpal tunnel syndrome, and high blood sugar. This is common because it's unnatural. You know, you're injecting a synthetic hormone. You're overriding your body's natural regulatory system. The pituitary gland says, oh, we've got plenty, and I'll stop producing. But over time, you can actually make your body worse at producing its own natural HGH, and we don't want that. And then number three, you need a prescription, a doctor supervising, regular monitoring. It's a whole medical process. And unfortunately, in this new world of peptide injections, lots of people are taking HGH injections without a doctor's supervision, which is not only dangerous, that's just really scary.
13: Yeah.
14: Now, here's where it gets exciting, because there is another way, a way that provides the same category of benefits without the injections, without the synthetic hormones, without the side effects, and without spending your entire retirement savings.
13: And that is?
14: and that is the growth hormone releaser, which is the GHR Platinum 7. Instead of putting HGH into your body from the outside, we're giving your body the precise nutritional building blocks it needs to produce more of its own HGH naturally.
15: Nice.
14: At the dose that your own biology determines what's right for you.
13: So you're not adding a synthetic hormone. You're actually waking up a sleeping system.
14: Mm-hmm. Yeah, and that's beautifully put. Your pituitary gland is there. It knows how much HGH to produce. It's done it your whole life. What happens with age is the communication process breaks down. The hypothalamus stops sending the right signals. The amino acid building blocks become depleted and the factory slows down. And GHR Platinum 7 restocks those raw materials and replenishes what the body loses as we age, and it improves that communication process. It's like reconnecting the phone line between the hypothalamus and the pituitary gland.
13: Nice. John Fleming joining us. Big Wave Dave, David James here. You can go to growyoungnow.com, growyoungnow.com. John, when that line gets reconnected, what happens?
14: What happens is the factory fires back up.
13: Yes.
14: And people fill it fast, you know, usually within the first 2 to 4 weeks. And the first thing people start noticing is sleep. Deep, real, dream-filled sleep that they haven't had in years. Now enter Dr. Emick Blair, who has a PhD in chemistry, over 2 decades of innovation. And what he developed is called CellGate, which is a patented liposomal delivery technology that's been backed by human clinical studies.
13: John, what is a liposome?
14: Great question, Dave. A liposome is a microscopic bubble made up of the same phospholipid material as your body's own natural cell membranes. Dr. Blair essentially wraps each nutrient inside this tiny bubble that your body recognizes as its own. It's like putting the nutrient in a disguise that gets passed and waved through security straight through your cells.
13: Ah, so instead of your digestive system chewing up the nutrient before it can work?
14: Yeah, it travels deeper. It bypasses the breakdown. It gets where it needs to go. And the result, backed by Dr. Blair's clinical studies, is the absorption is 10 times greater than conventional supplements.
13: 10 times?
14: 10 times. And let that sink in for you listeners. If you're taking a regular HGH supplement or any other supplement and you're getting, let's say, 10% absorption, CellGate technology takes that to potentially back to 100%.
13: Wow.
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14: 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And thank everyone for their time out there. 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
2: 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A look back at the week in politics, then 3 hours of the Arif Halaby Show. 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
1: Foundations of Freedom, a look at America's founding principles and the leaders who shaped our nation.
15: Ronald Reagan understood that preserving liberty required more than defending it. It had to be taught. In his 1989 farewell address, Reagan warned America about the danger of losing its national memory. If we forget what we did, we won't know who we are. Reagan understood that a free nation cannot preserve principles its people no longer understand. Every generation must learn why America's freedoms matter, understand the sacrifices that secured them, and accept the responsibilities that come with self-government. Liberty cannot be simply inherited. It must be intentionally passed from one generation to the next. Because when we fail to teach the meaning of freedom, we eventually lose the will to preserve it. So, are we preparing the next generation merely to inherit liberty, or teaching them why it is worth preserving?
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17: With SRN News, I'm Michael Harrington in Washington. Iran's economic crisis is deepening with renewed protests, soaring prices, and growing pressure on the regime.
18: Iranian officials warn the country cannot continue much longer under current conditions. Reports say medicine shortages have pushed insulin prices sharply higher, while inflation and collapsing oil revenues fuel unrest in Tehran and Nawaz. At the same time, satellite imagery reportedly shows activity continuing at Iran's Pickaxe Mountain nuclear site, underscoring the challenge facing the regime despite pressure from President Trump and the United States. John Scott reporting.
17: Russian strikes have killed 8 civilians and wounded dozens in Ukraine. President Vladimir Putin is also warning that any plan to send European troops into Ukraine means direct conflict with Russia. This is SRN News.
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21: All right. Ladies and gentlemen, welcome back to The Gold Show. I am your host, Walt Phillips, and boy, do I have a show to unpack for you today. To all my Gold Show family, you've been calling in, asking great questions, and learning about physical gold and silver. Nothing makes me happier because the message is landing. You are listening, you are thinking, and that is why I am here. And man, life has been peachy. I got to play a little golf this week. I had one of those steak dinners you keep thinking about. And I have been so fired up about gold and silver that I talked my wife's ear off. She told me that if I mentioned gold one more time, that I might be sleeping in the doghouse. And you know what I told her? That the doghouse better have good reception because I have a radio show to do. Folks, this broadcast is brought to you by my very good friends over at the Reagan Gold Group. And today I want to talk about one thing. Just one thing. And if you stay with me, I think it's going to hit you right in the chest. I want to talk about the noise. Now, before we get into it, folks, write this number down. 1-800-702-2212. 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You're going to hear that number throughout the show. Start with a phone call. Ask your questions. Learn what physical gold and silver ownership can look like. That's it. Maybe you have an IRA, a former employee's 401k, a TSP, or savings that you've been telling yourself that you will look into later. Folks, my friends, later has a way of sneaking up on people. Write it down. 1-800-702-2212. Now, here is what I mean by the noise. A Federal Reserve official gets behind a microphone. Somebody on television hollers about interest rates. One day gold is up. The next day silver is down. You look at a chart. You see a red number and your stomach tightens up on you. The next morning the screen is green. Now you feel amazing. But then it's red again. And now you're worried again. My friends, that is not a plan. That is a leash. It keeps you staring at a screen. It keeps you waiting for a perfect moment that never arrives. It makes you feel like you're doing something when all you're really doing is watching other people's money move around on a chart. Now, let me give you the picture I want you to remember for the rest of this show. A farmer does not plant corn by staring at the weather app every 10 minutes. He doesn't wake up on Tuesday and see that it might rain and say, well, I guess what? I don't see a little sun icon on Wednesday and suddenly I'm just not going to run outside. He doesn't hear a frost rumor on Friday and decide the whole year is over. No, a farmer plants because he understands the season. He understands that winter is coming. He knows he has to put seed in the ground before the season changes. The weather app will drive him crazy all week. Rain Tuesday, heat Wednesday, wind Thursday, a little cloud on Friday. But if he spends every day staring at the screen, he never gets seed in the ground. Gold and silver are the seed. The daily price is the weather app. Now let's talk about winter. Winter is not the rainy day. Winter's not the red arrow on the screen. Winter is the thing that was coming whether you checked the weather app or not. For this country, the debt is winter. The United States national debt has crossed $40 trillion. That's not a number that changes because gold moved up or down in an afternoon. It's not a number that disappears because somebody in Washington gives a speech. It's a quiet number, and it's a heavy number, and it keeps sitting there, getting bigger, whether the television talks about it or not. The price is loud. The debt is quiet. The quiet one wins. That is the part people miss. A down day in gold is loud. A jump in silver is loud. A Fed announcement is loud. But the long-term forces underneath all of this, debt, central bank demand, physical supply, industrial demand, those are the things that decide what matters over time. Ladies and gentlemen, I am not telling you to ignore the world. I am telling you to stop letting the noisiest thing in the room make all the decisions for you. A farmer does not cancel winter because the weather was nice on Thursday. Now, let me talk to you like I would talk to a friend across the kitchen table. Are you going to plant your seed today, or are you going to keep worrying about the rain on Tuesday? Planting your seed does not mean you have to make some giant move by the end of this hour. It means pick up the phone. It means ask the questions you've been carrying around in your head. It means learn what physical gold and silver ownership can look like for your situation. Is a phone call to Reagan Gold Group going to be the worst thing that ever happened to you? Of course not. It's a conversation. Could it be one of the most important conversations you have ever had about money you worked your entire life to build? Abso-freaking-lutely. 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Fill out a few simple questions and someone will call you right back. But do not stare at the clouds. Start with the conversation. And that brings us to gold, my friends. Reuters reported that central bank net purchases reached 289 tons in the second quarter of 2026, a record for a second quarter, according to the World Gold Council. China's central bank added 20 tons in July, taking its official holdings to a record of 2,377.5 tons. I had to throw the 0.5 in there for you folks because I want to be exact. Read that again in your mind. The people who run national reserves are not looking at a red candle on a 5-minute chart. They are looking years down the road. They are looking at their country, their currency reserves, their exposure to risk, and the fact that they want tangible gold in the mix. Goldman Sachs Research expects gold to reach $4,900 an ounce by the end of 2026. JP Morgan Global Research has a higher view, expecting gold to average $6,000 an ounce in the fourth quarter of 2026, with $6,300 headed into 2027. Are those calls carved in stone? No. They are forecasts, not facts. But they come from major research desks studying the same quiet fundamentals, which are central bank buying, geopolitical uncertainty, debt, and a changing global appetite for gold. Now let's talk about why this window matters. And I want to get a little personal here, folks. Let's talk about my favorite president and the face of the earth, Mr. Donald J. Trump, President 45, who in my opinion should have been 46. He's now President 47, and I think he should be 48, 49, 50, 51, 52, however long he can live. I love the man because he is not afraid to go on the attack, ask the hard questions, and say exactly what he thinks when the pressure is on. Right now, folks, he is publicly pushing back on Kevin Warsh. Kevin Warsh is the Federal Reserve Chairman he appointed Warsh said rate hikes could be on the table if inflation requires it. President Trump wants lower rates, especially with this country carrying more than $40 trillion in debt. And the president put it about as plainly as anybody could. On Truth Social last week, he wrote, and I quote, "Lower the rate or I'll stop trading with countries with which we have a deficit." That is President Trump being President Trump. Direct. No dancing around it. He is saying high rates, massive debt, trade deficits, and the health of the country are tied together. You may agree or not, but he is not hiding from the hard conversation. Now, I'm not going to tell you I know exactly what Chairman Warsh will do next, folks. I don't. Nobody does. But look at the roads in front of us. If rates are cut while inflation remains a concern, people will have more questions about the buying power of their money. If rates rise into an economy already carrying more than $40 trillion of debt, that brings a different kind of pressure. Different roads, same uncertainty. And this is exactly why I get so fired up about gold and silver. The economy does not need to collapse tomorrow for people to see the tension building. The market does not need to ring a bell before metals move. When gold and silver catch a major bid, they can move with serious speed. We saw that in January with silver. We have seen it repeatedly with gold. The window does not stay open forever. There will not be endless shows, folks, where I can say to you, you have time to learn while the crowd is still stuck watching the weather. At some point, a move gets everybody's attention. Every neighbor is talking about gold and silver. Every headline is screaming. And people who waited start calling because they're excited, not because they understood the fundamentals. I want you calling now because you understand the season, not later because the price is everybody jumping up and down. Do not let a headline make you forget the season. Friends at home, do not think of this number of the 1-800-702-2212 or ownrealgold.com as just a phone number and a website. Think of it as a top secret folder, let's say, that I just handed you. Inside that folder is what most people are too busy watching the weather app to notice. $40 trillion in national debt, central banks adding gold, silver in a sixth year of deficit, and major research desks mapping higher gold prices. You are hearing it right now. 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Tell the person who answers exactly what you were working with, an IRA, an old 401k, a TSP, or savings you have worked hard to build. Ask your questions. Get real answers in plain English. And now let's talk about silver, because silver may be the perfect example of why the weather app can make people lose the plot. Silver can move fast. Silver can move so fast, it's like the Flash from those Marvel movies. Folks, I'm not kidding you here. I mean, silver moved so fast in January, it moved from $70 to $121 in 29 days. And when we saw that in January, Reuters reported that when silver hit that record after a powerful run, it then pulled back sharply. But that's just the weather. That's the market moving. It's not a reason to pretend that the underlying silver story has disappeared because of one pullback. The Silver Institute and Metals Focus project that 2026 will be in the sixth consecutive year of a global silver market deficit. They forecast a 46.3 million ounce deficit this year alone. Reuters also reported that 762 million ounces have been drawn from global stocks since 2021. Now, I'm going to say this as simply as I can. If a farmer has 100 bags of seed in the barn, but every year he uses more seed than comes in, he can keep going for a while, but he can't do that forever. Eventually, he has to deal with what is happening in the barn. That is the physical silver question. The world keeps using it in electronics, solar panels, cars, medical equipment, and all kinds of products. If a farmer has 100 bags of seed in the barn,

of a deficit, and that deficit is not going away anytime soon. And that is why you do not base a big life decision on whether silver had a green or red afternoon. Stop watching the weather, folks. Winter is already on the calendar no matter what you do. Everybody listening right now, if you've been putting this off, let me ask you something. What are you waiting for? Like, what exactly are you waiting for? Sit down and think for a minute. Think long and hard. What is it that's holding you back? Are you waiting until every cloud disappears? Are you waiting until the prices are moving so fast that the whole country is talking about them? Are you waiting until you have no more questions because you waited too long to even ask them? Don't do that to yourself, folks. 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Say I have an old account and I don't know what it means for me. 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There's nothing wrong with that. There's nothing wrong with asking for help if it gets you to a better place. So again, folks, that number is 1-800-702-2212, or you can go to ownrealgold.com. And folks, here is the final thought I want to leave you with. We're all busy. We all have reasons to wait. We all tell ourselves we will handle things when we have more time, more information, or a better feeling about the news. But the folks who get stuck are not always the people who made the wrong choice. A lot of the time, they are the people who never made a choice at all. They stayed in the chair. They watched the weather app. They waited for a forecast that made them feel completely comfortable. There is no such forecast that exists in history, folks. You're never going to get a forecast that makes you feel completely comfortable. A farmer knows that. He plants when it's time to plant. He gets the seed in the ground. He gets the hay in the barn before the storm. He does not need Washington to give him permission, and neither do you. The noise will keep talking. The weather will keep changing, but winter does not wait for anybody. Now, my friends, do not take this top secret folder and stick it in a drawer and forget about it. Don't let the information you heard today become another thing that you meant to handle someday. 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Learn about physical gold and silver. Ask about an IRA, an old 401k, a TSP, or savings you've been carrying around for years. You are not planting a field in one afternoon. All you're doing is taking the first step, getting the information and finding out what's possible. Now, folks, I want to ask you something else. For my seniors at home that are in their 60s, their 70s, their 80s, whether you know, when your kids are grown, when your grandkids are grown, don't you want to take this time right now and have that nest egg there for them and have that security there for them? So when they're in their 30s and their 40s and their 50s and their lives are budding, they're out there building careers, they're getting married, they're doing all the things that you did early in life, that they're not deterred because they're worried about their parents or they're worried about their grandparents. So they're working two or three jobs. They're trying to figure it out because the investments weren't made in the correct way. You have an opportunity here, folks. You have an opportunity and you have information at your disposal. Knowledge is power. That's why this radio show is so powerful, because I take the time and I do the research for you.
I do it for you.

0: You have the math. You have the cheat code. It's like going down to take test, but you already have all the answers. But there's no point of having all the answers if you never take the test. And folks, I mean, listen, I could say it until I'm blue in the face, but I'm sure you can see it plain as day. When you leave your house, it's not the same. When you go to the supermarket to buy groceries, it's not the same. When you go to the gas station to fill up your car, it's not the same. When you turn on the TV set, it's not the same. When you look at the news, it's not the same. We could talk about the debt all day. We could talk about the politicians that are fighting with each other. We can talk about the country that's in disarray. We can talk about all the other nations in this world that are currently circling the U.S. dollar and buying up all the gold. Because frankly, folks, people are losing faith in it. They're losing faith in their old friend that is suddenly $40 trillion in debt. You know that feeling. You've all had that one friend that you grew up with that was the greatest guy in the world or greatest girl in the world. But you watched them tank their life upside down. And what did you do? You wanted to separate yourself and get to something safer, get to greener pastures. And gold and silver are two metals that have been around for 5,000 years. They've never been in any debt, and they've also never gone to zero. So if all these countries can buy gold, if all these institutions can buy gold, why can't you? Why can't you be ahead of the curve? So folks, listen, I am Walt Phillips. This is The Gold Show, and it's sponsored by my great friends at the Reagan Gold Group. And I don't want you to go anywhere, because we're going to be back with a whole lot more right after this break. I'll see you soon.
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9: Authorities are increasing patrols around former Vice President Kamala Harris's Malibu home after a woman allegedly trespassed on the property. Security personnel spotted the woman entering the property late Friday night and stopped her before she reached the home. L.A. County Sheriff's deputies responded, and the woman agreed to leave voluntarily without being arrested. Harris and her husband, Doug Emhoff, were not home at the time. Larry Marino in The Answer Newsroom.
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0: And welcome back to the Gold Show, folks. For those of you that were with me before the break, I am very glad you're still here because we talked about some amazing things together, folks. And as always, I have Carl sitting here right with me in the studio right now. And before we bring Carl on, quick reminder to everybody, that phone number, that leg up is 1-800-702-2212. Again, folks, 1-800-702-2212, or you can go to ownrealgold.com, fill out a few simple questions, and somebody will call you back right away. Now, everybody, we spoke about a lot before the break. We covered where gold is at. We covered where silver is at. We covered my thoughts on Donald Trump. Now, this is one of my favorite parts of the show. I get to not only bring on a precious metals, in my mind, probably the best in the game, someone that sold over $500 million, folks, over $500 million in 1 year alone in precious metals. But this man is also a personal friend of mine of over 10 years, someone who helped my own personal family, my mother, get into precious metals and give her the gift to not worry anymore. So without further ado, Carl, welcome back to the show, my friend.
15: Walt, how are you? Great to be back.
0: I'm excited to have this conversation, and let's get right into it. And I have something that's kind of burning right now to ask you, Carl, and I just want your opinion on it. So there's a lot of other shows out there, Carl, and I know, because you've told me this yourself, that people call all the time that get hoodwinked, bamboozled, whatever you want to call it. They get their rear ends, their tushies taken advantage of. And why should this be the only show that people listen to? And why should people really only be calling the Reagan Gold Group for gold and silver?
15: Well, I mean, it's pretty simple and straightforward. You're getting the truth. You're not getting a bunch of lies and a bunch of made up nonsense from people that truly don't know. I mean, unfortunately, I mean, yeah, there's a lot of great people out there, a lot of great companies out there, but there's also a lot of them that are spreading a lot of nonsense. And, you know, I mean, nobody wants to get screamed at on the radio week after week. And there's hosts out there that are just screaming into the mic, telling lie after lie. I mean, there's one guy out there, I think he guaranteed 2 weeks ago that gold was going to be over $5,000. And it's nowhere near that, unfortunately. So, you know, I mean, we're telling people the truth. We're being honest. We're being straightforward and, you know, just kind of laying it out there and letting people make a decision if they want to work with someone that's going to be there and that's trustworthy. You know, I mean, like I've said before in the past, you got to know who you're working with. I mean, unfortunately, some of these characters out there have some checkered past. And, you know, I mean, just Google them and you'll find out an awful lot of things. And unfortunately, you know, or fortunately for us, we don't have those issues. You know, I mean, listen, we're very clear. We're very transparent here at Reagan Gold. You treat people fairly. Karma is a very real thing. We believe in it. And if you're good to people, and it's going to come back to you. I mean, our ownership here at Reagan Gold are probably, you know, two of the nicest, most fair people you're ever going to interact with. And they treat people the way and teach all of us to treat people the way they like to be treated. And that's why we've had the successes we've had in, you know, the 10 years that we've been in business. You know, I mean, a lot of these other companies, if you look at them, they've been in business a year or two. They're small. They're, you know, brand new. They're startups. They're just trying to get their footing. You know, a company like ours, you know, our heels have been dug in deep. And, you know, with, you know, the kind of, you know, past that I've had in this industry, you know, I know it better than anybody. So, you know, I always tell people, you got to be comfortable who you're working with. But once again, do a little due diligence and know who you're working with to make sure your money's safe and there when you need it.
0: Right. Excellent explanation. And I think for everyone listening at home, it gives them a clear picture of why it's so important to be dealing with the right people, because there's shady characters in every business. And unfortunately, in precious metals, it happens more than it should. And everybody wants transparency. Now, Carl, getting into my next question, I'm just as excited for this one. So don't get fooled over here. I'm just taking it up, but I'm not going to pull any punches here, Carl, right? The company's name is Reagan Gold Group. Obviously, we love Trump. Obviously, I'm a big fan of Trump. And I mentioned in the first part of this show that Trump made a threat, Carl, and I'm pretty sure you're aware of that threat. And folks, I'm not going to quote it again, but to paraphrase, Trump basically said, for the people that are just joining us right now, that if the Fed does not lower interest rates, that he is going to stop trading with major partners that we're in a deficit with, such as China, because he wants to apply pressure to the Fed and have them lower interest rates so people aren't paying $75 million for a carton of eggs, or they're not filling up their gas tank and going broke in the meantime trying to do it. And I think that's great. But no matter what, this country is not headed down any path where the dollar can be trusted, Carl. And you and I speak about that all the time. And right now, the only place, the only result of what happens is good for metals. If the Fed gives in to Trump and lowers rates, metals skyrocket. If they don't and they raise rates, metals still skyrocket. So my question for you is that we're in a window, Carl. And every week we talk about that window getting tighter. Since we've done this last show, gold and silver have gone up even more. And I explained earlier before the break that in January, Carl, silver went from $70 to $121 in 30 days. And gold shot up from the 4,000s to 5,600 in just a couple of months. So for the folks at home, Carl, I know you're flooded with calls, you and your team. What do you have to say to the folks at home that aren't jumping on the bandwagon right now?
15: Why are you waiting? I mean, I ask people that all the time. I ask people all the time, or what has held you back from doing this? You know, most of the time, what I found after all the years of in this business, it's generally misinformation. You know, people have heard something from somewhere, read something that just wasn't correct or wasn't the total, you know, truth about precious metals or, you know, gold and silver in general. You know, I'm not a financial advisor or CPA, but I've been doing this an awful lot of years. And unfortunately, you know, I've heard a lot of stories from financial advisors. I mean, you know, about some of the stories that they're telling their customers just because they're trying to retain a client. And it's just pretty unfortunate. And, you know, the big thing is this: you need to make sure you have diversity. And having everything in paper, I don't care if it's in 50 different stocks or bonds or type of financial products from, you know, these huge financial institutions, you're still in paper. You know, I mean, what's been the tried and true currency for thousands of years? Gold and silver. All the companies that started the stock market aren't even in business anymore. Fiat currencies historically only last 40 to 50 years globally. You know, the U.S. dollar is on 94 years. I mean, how much longer could the house of cards keep getting built up? I mean, $40 trillion in debt? I mean, it's absolutely ridiculous. I mean,
0: 40 plus, plus, Carl.
15: Yeah, for sure. Yep. I mean, listen, there's a reason why Jim Rickards is telling people, absolutely, I expect it to go a lot higher. He's talking about precious metals. I mean, listen, they're talking about, I mean, there was a CNBC article I saw the other day. It said, you know, the economists are expecting the Fed to remain on hold. And, you know, they're hoping to see the scope of gold hit $5,000 by 2027, if not sooner. I mean, we're not far off of that number, and I think it could come sooner. You know, I mean, obviously time's going to tell. I don't have a crystal ball. None of us, you know, does. But the reality of it is you can't keep this up without having some repercussions. I mean, and what Trump said, it doesn't really matter. Either way, gold and silver are winners in this scenario. So why sit and have paper, something that can go to zero? I mean, listen, theoretically, I guess it could go to zero, but how likely is it that an ounce of gold or an ounce of silver, you know, that's been the tried and true currency for thousands of years for many different civilizations is going to have no value to it? I mean, I don't think that's happening anytime soon, but, you know, I could be wrong, but I don't think I am on this one. So why are people waiting? I don't know. Don't wait. Get on the phone. Give us a call. Have a conversation. Start with something. You don't put all your money into metals. That'd be crazy. Just like that other guy on the radio is telling people, put everything you got in gold and silver. That's insanity. You don't do that. It's about diversity. Put yourself in a position where you have a well-rounded, diverse portfolio, different assets that are diverse. That's the most important thing. I hear from customers all the time. They tell me we're looking for diversity. And we're looking for protection and we're looking for safety. That's why we're getting the number of phone calls we're getting and we're having the successes that we're having.
0: Now, folks, if you are listening to Carl right now and what he's saying is making sense to you, God knows it makes sense to me, but you guys already know that. You folks know it makes sense to me because it's all I talk about. But if it's making sense to you, why wait? Why wait? Because the man you are listening to right now on the radio, you can actually speak to him when you call. So, folks, that number again, 1-800-702-2212. Again, I'm going to say it twice, 1-800-702-2212. Or you can go to ownrealgold.com. Like I mentioned before the break, two scenarios when you call that number. The first scenario, you call it. You get the information you need. Nobody holds a gun to your head and says you have to fork over all your money today into gold and silver. Exactly what Carl just said. You walk away with information. You speak to someone friendly and you have a smile on your face when you hang up. Or the other scenario is that you end up moving forward and you end up getting gold and silver. And Reagan helps you do that. So at the end of the day, that is all that I am asking, is that you give it a chance, folks. Give it a chance. Make the call today. Don't hesitate.
15: Questions and conversations never hurt anybody, Walt.
0: Right.
15: Right or wrong. It's a conversation.
0: Right. That's it.
15: Get some information. Think about it. No pressure. Most people I talk to call in, get some information, chew on it a little bit, think about it, read the materials. We follow up in a few days, and hey, we had a great conversation. Not for me, we part ways. That's or hey, this makes a lot of sense. Let's do this. And that's happening a lot more often. I mean, in the last few weeks, I mean, not even last 6 weeks, 8 weeks, it's been really busy. People are calling like crazy because they
0: see really, what's really coming. Busy through the deadest time of year, Carl, which is crazy. Correct. Because precious metals over the summer, it's known as the doom and gloom months. Correct me if I'm wrong, Carl. People Correct. Don't usually call.
15: Correct.
0: And you've been so busy. You've been working. You've been barely seeing your family.
15: Correct. Yep.
0: So folks, make that call. And with that leads me into my next question. I want to pivot, Carl, because let's talk about some good old silver right now. Let's talk about some good old silver, because silver right now is sitting at around $70. And we got guys like Michael Oliver, We got guys like the top analysts in the country, David Hunter, some guys I mentioned earlier, that are calling for $300 to $500 silver by the end of the year and calling for quadruple-digit silver by 2031. Now, you have a little more volatility in silver, but the upside is humongous. Getting silver at $67, $70, $71, I hate to call out prices because prices change every second. Prices change every second. They could be different right now as you're listening to this show at home, folks, and that's just the nature of the beast. But my question to you, Carl, is that silver is something that people often overlook because it's known as the little brother to gold. But how often are you selling silver? And do you think that it's a good idea for people, especially within metals, to diversify between gold and silver? And how much gold and how much silver would you say?
15: Okay, so first of all, yes. I mean, are people buying silver a tremendous amount? I mean, I'm selling probably, most people generally do about a 50-50 mix. You know, what I hear a lot of people tell me is the reason they choose that amount is because they feel like gold for the little bit more less volatile type asset and kind of slow and steady wins the race in comparison to the, you know, silver market, which, yeah, might be more volatile, but there is a lot more upside to it. I mean, I look at it like this. We've seen quite a bit of change in this country in the last decade with all these AI and consumer electronics and solar and medical, and the list goes on. I mean, silver is used in so many different areas, and it's getting harder and harder to mine. And, you know, when China cut off all silver imports to our country a few months ago, I mean, you know, I believe it was, you know, Market Watch had an article that 60% of all the silver we consumed in this country came from China. Mm-hmm. So, you know, I mean, listen, it's a hot commodity, no pun intended, but really it is what it is. I mean, there's a reason why people are buying like they are. I mean, I always tell people it's really your choice. This is your money. It's not ours. We're not here to tell you what to do and put a gun to your head and say, this is what you have to do and this is what you're going to get. No, you choose what you want to choose. We lay out the different options that are available to you. And really, you know, gold, like I said, is going to be kind of slower and steady. Yes, the silver market could move a lot quicker and faster. And, you know, it really just depends on how aggressive or non-aggressive you want to get. So that's it. I always tell people that's the easy part of this. That's the fun part. I mean, you know, really, there's two ways of doing this. Either you write us a check or wire us the funds and then buy your metals, or you do an IRA rollover where it's a non-taxable event and you're able to move your money over from a regular retirement account into a precious metals IRA. No different than a regular IRA, except you get to hold physical, not paper assets in that account. So, you know, both processes are extremely simple. We have a great team here in-house. The people that work with me are fantastic, and we hold your hand through the process from start to finish. So really, you know, it just comes down to your comfort level, and that's the most important thing. But, you know, do I think silver is going to go? Yeah. I mean, I don't think those guys you mentioned are wrong. I think there's a lot of data to support it. I'm one of those people personally. I'd rather underpromise and overdeliver than, you know, tell you you're going to hit the moon overnight. I mean, that's just kind of not very realistic. But do I think those numbers make sense? Yeah, there's a tremendous amount of data to support it, and I think that very easily could happen.
0: Listen, Carl, I think what it comes down to at the end of the day is that people need to realize that this dollar that's barely hanging on by a thread is not a future anymore. It's not a future. You need insurance. You say it all the time, Carl, all the time. This is your line that I am using.
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15: It's about protecting yourself and insure, you know, you insure all those things in your life normally. You know, I mean, I kind of look at this the same way as the pricing right now. Where, yes, we saw metals higher at the beginning of the year. It took a little bit of a dip. It's still way up from where it was the last 12 months. And people are skittish. You know, they want to buy when it's going up.
0: Carl, where I said it in the before the break, Carl, I pulled a stat. In the last 30 days, gold is up 15%. Silver is up 17%. That was in the month of August. That was in the month of August. Imagine where it goes when we actually get into the season, when people are buying medals like crazy.
16: Correct.
0: Another interesting fact that I'll pull, Carl, is that there in December alone, there's 400 million, 400 million plus ounces expected for delivery out of the COMEX. For the people at home that don't know what that is where our silver and gold is stored here in the United States. There's a bunch of different locations. We only have 99 million available ounces. In December, there's 400 million ounces that are expected. Not every ounce gets rolled. Some of it gets rolled over, folks. Not every ounce gets taken in for physical delivery. But do the math. We're in our sixth year of a supply deficit in silver. Our sixth year. The fundamentals are what back this up. The fundamentals is what backs up what we are saying right now. Silver is in a shortage. The global nations, the BRIC nations, they're buying gold at a record pace right now. China is on its 21 month straight of buying gold. And I'll say it again, folks, because I said it before the break. Why aren't you? Why aren't you?
15: If it's good enough for them, folks, it's good enough for us. It's good enough for you. Why buy the paper that they don't want and they're trying to push off on the regular folks like us? Because that's all we are, regular folks here. Wake up and see what's going on. I mean, there's a reason why these central banks and governments are buying gold and silver at the rate they are. It isn't because they're think that they're going to get rich off of it, even though they're going to, you know, I'm sure do quite well. They're trying to hedge, protect, and make sure when the correction, crash, whatever you want to call it, happens, they actually have something of value, not just a bunch of worthless paper like Germany in the 30s or Venezuela a couple of decades ago. I mean, it's time to protect yourself and not just sit there and be complacent, unfortunately. I mean, you gotta be proactive and not reactive, because when the swing comes in the equities markets, and it's going to come. Not everything goes straight up. That's a fact. And when it does change, and we're watching the volatility daily, up and down and up and down, you've got to protect yourself from that.
0: Folks, listen, if I can leave you with any message, it's don't wait. Don't wait. There's no reason to wait. David Morgan, one of my favorite analysts, he said it the best this past week, or actually maybe a couple of weeks ago. And he said that our country is headed towards an economic collapse within the next 5 years. One of the most powerful AI models in the world that's been around for 40 years. It's the only AI model that has a 40-year proven track record. It's predicted wars. It's predicted major events. Is looking at a full economic collapse by 2032. And David Morgan said that the people that are holding physical gold and silver are going to be in the top 1% that actually have any wealth left. So with that, folks, Carl, I want to thank you so much, as always, for being on the show today. Thank you for answering my kind of crazy questions for you, but you answer them eloquently.
15: No, thanks so much for having me. I appreciate it. And folks, listen, like I always say, it's a phone call. Doesn't hurt to chat with somebody. Pick up a phone, give us a ring, ask for me directly. I've talked to so many people in the last week. You know, people are really calling in, and just please give us a ring and let's have a conversation. See if this is something that may or may not be a benefit to you and your family.
0: So there it is, folks. And again, I'm going to end with this. That number, 1-800-702-2212. Again, 1-800-702-2212. Let this be the week that you listen to us and that you pick that phone up. 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Folks, make sure that you stay tuned into The Gold Show. We will be right back here next week. My name is Walt Phillips, and thank you for joining us.
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16: 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Then it's my show, Sunday Morning Newsmakers. 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
22: Hey, it's Larry Elder, and I'm going to be at Town Hall 2026. 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
5: With SRN News, I'm Michael Harrington in Washington. Some Hollywood figures who previously supported Democratic campaigns appear increasingly disillusioned with the party ahead of the midterms.
24: Screenwriter Greg Hurwitz and other entertainment industry activists reportedly cite party infighting, progressive policies, and the defense of President Biden as reasons for stepping back. Hurwitz has re-registered as an independent after criticizing what he called heavy-handed tactics and ideological extremism. The shift could affect the Democratic campaign's ability to produce high-profile advertising and political messaging. Ron Taylor reporting.
5: President Trump has called on Ukrainian President Volodymyr Zelensky to halt strikes on Russian diesel depots, saying attacks are causing a global shortage. Mr. Trump speaking today on the sidelines of the Irish Open. This is SRN News.
25: Foundations of Freedom, a look at America's founding principles and the leaders who shaped our nation.
26: Ronald Reagan understood that preserving liberty required more than defending it. It had to be taught. In his 1989 farewell address, Reagan warned America about the danger of losing its national memory. If we forget what we did, we won't know who we are. Reagan understood that a free nation cannot preserve principles its people no longer understand. Every generation must learn why America's freedoms matter, understand the sacrifices that secured them, and accept the responsibilities that come with self-government. Liberty cannot be simply inherited. It must be intentionally passed from one generation to the next. Because when we fail to teach the meaning of freedom, we eventually lose the will to preserve it. So, are we preparing the next generation merely to inherit liberty, or teaching them why it is worth preserving?
6: 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Well, as you know, I've been off the air since my injury in November 2024. Thank you for your prayers. Believe me, I've missed talking to you. I'm starting the Ask Me Anything episodes on the Timeless Wisdom podcast, and I'd love to hear from you. 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The number is 877-243-7776. That's 877-243-7776. 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Obviously, I can't respond to every question, but I will listen or read every question. I look forward to hearing from you. Thank you for listening.
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0: All right. Ladies and gentlemen, welcome back to The Gold Show. I am your host, Walt Phillips, and boy, do I have a show to unpack for you today. To all my Gold Show family, you've been calling in, asking great questions, and learning about physical gold and silver. Nothing makes me happier because the message is landing. You are listening, you are thinking, and that is why I am here. And man, life has been peachy. I got to play a little golf this week. I had one of those steak dinners you keep thinking about. And I have been so fired up about gold and silver that I talked my wife's ear off. She told me that if I mentioned gold one more time, that I might be sleeping in the doghouse. And you know what I told her? That the doghouse better have good reception because I have a radio show to do. Folks, this broadcast is brought to you by my very good friends over at the Reagan Gold Group. And today I want to talk about one thing. Just one thing. And if you stay with me, I think it's going to hit you right in the chest. I want to talk about the noise. Now, before we get into it, folks, write this number down. 1-800-702-2212. Again, 1-800-702-2212. 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You're going to hear that number throughout the show. Start with a phone call. Ask your questions. Learn what physical gold and silver ownership can look like. That's it. Maybe you have an IRA, a former employee's 401k, a TSP, or savings that you've been telling yourself that you will look into later. Folks, my friends, later has a way of sneaking up on people. Write it down. 1-800-702-2212. Now, here is what I mean by the noise. A Federal Reserve official gets behind a microphone. Somebody on television hollers about interest rates. One day, gold is up. The next day, silver is down. You look at a chart. You see a red number, and your stomach tightens up on you. The next morning, the screen is green. Now you feel amazing. But then it's red again, and now you're worried again. My friends, that is not a plan. That is a leash. It keeps you staring at a screen. It keeps you waiting for a perfect moment that never arrives. It makes you feel like you're doing something when all you're really doing is watching other people's money move around on a chart. Now, let me give you the picture I want you to remember for the rest of this show. A farmer does not plant corn by staring at the weather app every 10 minutes. He doesn't wake up on Tuesday and see that it might rain and say, well, I guess what? I don't see a little sun icon on Wednesday, and suddenly I'm just not going to run outside. He doesn't hear a frost rumor on Friday and decide the whole year is over. No, a farmer plants because he understands the season. He understands that winter is coming. He knows he has to put seed in the ground before the season changes. The weather app will drive him crazy all week. Rain Tuesday, heat Wednesday, wind Thursday, a little cloud on Friday. But if he spends every day staring at the screen, he never gets seed in the ground. Gold and silver are the seed. The daily price is the weather app. Now let's talk about winter. Winter is not the rainy day. Winter's not the red arrow on the screen. Winter is the thing that was coming whether you checked the weather app or not. For this country, the debt is winter. The United States national debt has crossed $40 trillion. That's not a number that changes because gold moved up or down in an afternoon. It's not a number that disappears because somebody in Washington gives a speech. It's a quiet number, and it's a heavy number, and it keeps sitting there, getting bigger, whether the television talks about it or not. The price is loud. The debt is quiet. The quiet one wins. That is the part people miss. A down day in gold is loud. A jump in silver is loud. A Fed announcement is loud. But the long-term forces underneath all of this, debt, central bank demand, physical supply, industrial demand, those are the things that decide what matters over time. Ladies and gentlemen, I am not telling you to ignore the world. I am telling you to stop letting the noisiest thing in the room make all the decisions for you. A farmer does not cancel winter because the weather was nice on Thursday. Now, let me talk to you like I would talk to a friend across the kitchen table. Are you going to plant your seed today, or are you going to keep worrying about the rain on Tuesday? Planting your seed does not mean you have to make some giant move by the end of this hour. It means pick up the phone. It means ask the questions you've been carrying around in your head. It means learn what physical gold and silver ownership can look like for your situation. Is a phone call to Reagan Gold Group going to be the worst thing that ever happened to you? Of course not. It's a conversation. Could it be one of the most important conversations you have ever had about money you worked your entire life to build? Abso-freaking-lutely. 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Fill out a few simple questions and someone will call you right back. But do not stare at the clouds. Start with the conversation. And that brings us to gold, my friends. Reuters reported that central bank net purchases reached 289 tons in the second quarter of 2026, a record for a second quarter, according to the World Gold Council. China's central bank added 20 tons in July, taking its official holdings to a record of 2,377.5 tons. I had to throw the 0.5 in there for you folks because I want to be exact. Read that again in your mind. The people who run national reserves are not looking at a red candle on a 5-minute chart. They are looking years down the road. They're looking at their country, their currency reserves, their exposure to risk, and the fact that they want tangible gold in the mix. Goldman Sachs Research expects gold to reach $4,900 an ounce by the end of 2026. JP Morgan Global Research has a higher view, expecting gold to average $6,000 an ounce in the fourth quarter of 2026, with $6,300 headed into 2027. Are those calls carved in stone? No. They are forecasts, not facts. But they come from major research desks studying the same quiet fundamentals, which are central bank buying, geopolitical uncertainty, debt, and a changing global appetite for gold. Now let's talk about why this window matters. And I want to get a little personal here, folks. Let's talk about my favorite president and the face of the earth, Mr. Donald J. Trump. President 45, who in my opinion should have been 46. He's now President 47, and I think he should be 48, 49, 50, 51, 52, however long he can live. I love the man because he is not afraid to go on the attack, ask the hard questions, and say exactly what he thinks when the pressure is on. Right now, folks, he is publicly pushing back on Kevin Warsh. Kevin Warsh is the Federal Reserve Chairman he appointed. Warsh has said rate hikes could be on the table if inflation requires it. President Trump wants lower rates, especially with this country carrying more than $40 trillion in debt. And the president put it about as plainly as anybody could. On Truth Social last week, he wrote, and I quote, "Lower the rate or I'll stop trading with countries with which we have a deficit." That is President Trump being President Trump. Direct. No dancing around it. He is saying high rates, massive debt, trade deficits, and the health of the country are tied together. You may agree or not, but he is not hiding from the hard conversation. Now, I'm not going to tell you I know exactly what Chairman Warsh will do next, folks. I don't. Nobody does. But look at the roads in front of us. If rates are cut while inflation remains a concern, people will have more questions about the buying power of their money. If rates rise into an economy already carrying more than $40 trillion of debt, that brings a different kind of pressure, different roads, same uncertainty. And this is exactly why I get so fired up about gold and silver. The economy does not need to collapse tomorrow for people to see the tension building. The market does not need to ring a bell before metals move. When gold and silver catch a major bid, they can move with serious speed. We saw that in January with silver. We have seen it repeatedly with gold. The window does not stay open forever. There will not be endless shows, folks, where I can say to you, you have time to learn while the crowd is still stuck watching the weather. At some point, a move gets everybody's attention. Every neighbor is talking about gold and silver. Every headline is screaming. And people who waited start calling because they're excited. not because they understood the fundamentals. I want you calling now because you understand the season, not later because the price is everybody jumping up and down. Do not let a headline make you forget the season. Friends at home, do not think of this number of the 1-800-702-2212 or ownrealgold.com as just a phone number and a website. Think of it as a top secret folder, let's say, that I just handed you. Inside that folder is what most people are too busy watching the weather app to notice. $40 trillion in national debt, central banks adding gold, silver in a sixth year of deficit, and major research desks mapping higher gold prices. You are hearing it right now. That gives you a huge leg up. So what are you going to do with it? Are you going to open the folder, use the information, and learn what physical gold and silver ownership can look like? Or are you going to hide it in a drawer and tell yourself that you're going to get to it someday? Don't file it away, folks. Use it. That gives you a huge leg up.

realgold.com. Tell the person who answers exactly what you were working with, an IRA, an old 401k, a TSP, or savings you have worked hard to build. Ask your questions. Get real answers in plain English. And now let's talk about silver, because silver may be the perfect example of why the weather app can make people lose the plot. Silver can move fast. Silver can move so fast, it's like the Flash from those Marvel movies. Folks, I'm not kidding you here. I mean, silver moved so fast in January, it moved from $70 to $121 in 29 days. And when we saw that in January, Reuters reported that when silver hit that record after a powerful run, it then pulled back sharply. But that's just the weather. That's the market moving. It's not a reason to pretend that the underlying silver story has disappeared because of one pullback. The Silver Institute and Metals Focus project that 2026 will be in the sixth consecutive year of a global silver market deficit. They forecast a 46.3 million ounce deficit this year alone. Reuters also reported that 762 million ounces have been drawn from global stocks since 2021. Now, I'm going to say this as simply as I can. If a farmer has 100 bags of seed in the barn, but every year he uses more seed than comes in, he can keep going for a while, but he can't do that forever. Eventually, he has to deal with what is happening in the barn. That is the physical silver question. The world keeps using it in electronics, solar panels, cars, medical equipment, and all kinds of products people depend on every single day. The market can bounce around. The weather can change, but it is still in the sixth year of a deficit, and that deficit is not going away anytime soon. And that is why you do not base a big life decision on whether silver had a green or red afternoon. Stop watching the weather, folks. Winter is already on the calendar no matter what you do. Everybody listening right now, if you've been putting this off, let me ask you something. What are you waiting for? Like, what exactly are you waiting for? Sit down and think for a minute. Think long and hard. What is it that's holding you back? Are you waiting until every cloud disappears? Are you waiting until the prices are moving so fast that the whole country is talking about them? Are you waiting until you have no more questions because you waited too long to even ask them? Don't do that to yourself, folks. 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Say I have an old account and I don't know what it means for me. 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The team at Reagan Gold Group can have that conversation with you. You don't need to understand every single chart, every interest rate prediction, or every word out of Washington. 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There's nothing wrong with that. There's nothing wrong with asking for help if it gets you to a better place. So again, folks, that number is 1-800-702-2212, or you can go to ownrealgold.com. And folks, here is the final thought I want to leave you with. We're all busy. We all have reasons to wait. We all tell ourselves we will handle things when we have more time, more information, or a better feeling about the news. But the folks who get stuck are not always the people who made the wrong choice. A lot of the time, they are the people who never made a choice at all. They stayed in the chair. They watched the weather app. They waited for a forecast that made them feel completely comfortable. There is no such forecast that exists in history, folks. You're never going to get a forecast that makes you feel completely comfortable. A farmer knows that. He plants when it's time to plant.

0: 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Learn about physical gold and silver. Ask about an IRA, an old 401k, a TSP or savings you've been carrying around for years. You are not planting a field in one afternoon. All you're doing is taking the first step, getting the information and finding out what's possible. Now, folks, I want to ask you something else for my seniors at home that are in their 60s, their 70s, their 80s. Whether you know, when your kids are grown, when your grandkids are grown, don't you want to take this time right now and have that nest egg there for them and have that security there for them? So when they're in their 30s and their 40s and their 50s and their lives are budding, they're out there building careers, they're getting married, they're doing all the things that you did early in life, that they're not deterred because they're worried about their parents or they're worried about their grandparents. So they're working two or three jobs. They're trying to figure it out because the investments weren't made in the correct way. You have an opportunity here, folks. You have an opportunity and you have information at your disposal. Knowledge is power. That's why this radio show is so powerful, because I take the time and I do the research for you. I do it for you. You have the math. You have the cheat code. It's like going down to take tests, but you already have all the answers. But there's no point of having all the answers if you never take the test. And folks, I mean, listen, I could say it until I'm blue in the face, but I'm sure you can see it plain as day. When you leave your house, it's not the same. When you go to the supermarket to buy groceries, it's not the same. When you go to the gas station to fill up your car, it's not the same. When you turn on the TV set, it's not the same. When you look at the news, it's not the same. We could talk about the debt all day. We could talk about the politicians that are fighting with each other. We can talk about the country that's in disarray. We can talk about all the other nations in this world that are currently circling the U.S. dollar and buying up all the gold. Because frankly, folks, people are losing faith in it. They're losing faith in their old friend that is suddenly $40 trillion in debt. You know that feeling. You've all had that one friend that you grew up with that was the greatest guy in the world or greatest girl in the world. But you watched them tank their life upside down. And what did you do? You wanted to separate yourself and get to something safer, get to greener pastures. And gold and silver are two metals that have been around for 5,000 years. They've never been in any debt, and they've also never gone to zero. So if all these countries can buy gold, if all these institutions can buy gold, why can't you? Why can't you be ahead of the curve? So folks, listen, I am Walt Phillips. This is The Gold Show, and it's sponsored by my great friends at the Reagan Gold Group. And I don't want you to go anywhere, because we're going to be back with a whole lot more right after this break. I'll see you soon.
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10: The suspect accused of a hit and run, sending a Riverside County deputy to the hospital, has been arrested. Spokesperson says Gregory Lilly is facing felony hit and run and other related charges. It's suspected he was under the influence Wednesday. The deputy was conducting a traffic stop near Winchester Road and Murrieta Hot Springs Road. Lilly's next court date is October. Larry Marino in the Answer Newsroom.
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0: And welcome back to the Gold Show, folks. For those of you that were with me before the break, I am very glad you're still here because we talked about some amazing things together, folks. And as always, I have Carl sitting here right with me in the studio right now. And before we bring Carl on, quick reminder to everybody, that phone number, that leg up is 1-800-702-2212. Again, folks, 1-800-702-2212, or you can go to ownrealgold.com, fill out a few simple questions, and somebody will call you back right away. Now, everybody, we spoke about a lot before the break. We covered where gold is at. We covered where silver is at. We covered my thoughts on Donald Trump. Now, this is one of my favorite parts of the show. I get to not only bring on a precious metals, in my mind, probably the best in the game, someone that sold over $500 million, folks, over $500 million in 1 year alone in precious metals. But this man is also a personal friend of mine of over 10 years, someone who helped my own personal family, my mother, get into precious metals and give her the gift to not worry anymore. So without further ado, Carl, welcome back to the show, my friend.
12: Walt, how are you? Great to be back.
0: I'm excited to have this conversation, and let's get right into it. And I have something that's kind of burning right now to ask you, Carl, and I just want your opinion on it. So there's a lot of other shows out there, Carl, and I know, because you've told me this yourself, that people call all the time that get hoodwinked, bamboozled, whatever you want to call it. They get their rear ends, their tushies taken advantage of. And why should this be the only show that people listen to? And why should people really only be calling the Reagan Gold Group for gold and silver?
12: Well, I mean, it's pretty simple and straightforward. You're getting the truth. You're not getting a bunch of lies and a bunch of made up nonsense from people that truly don't know. I mean, unfortunately, I mean, yeah, there's a lot of great people out there, a lot of great companies out there, but there's also a lot of them that are spreading a lot of nonsense. And, you know, I mean, nobody wants to get screamed at on the radio week after week. And there's hosts out there that are just screaming into the mic, telling lie after lie. I mean, there's one guy out there, I think he guaranteed 2 weeks ago that gold was going to be over $5,000. And it's nowhere near that, unfortunately. So, you know, I mean, we're telling people the truth. We're being honest. We're being straightforward. And, you know, just kind of laying it out there and letting people make a decision if they want to work with someone that's going to be there and that's trustworthy. You know, I mean, like I've said before in the past, you got to know who you're working with. I mean, unfortunately, some of these characters out there, they have some checkered past. And, you know, I mean, just Google them and you'll find out an awful lot of things. And unfortunately, you know, or fortunately for us, we don't have those issues. You know, I mean, listen, we're very clear. We're very transparent here at Reagan Gold. You treat people fairly. Karma is a very real thing. We believe in it. And if you're good to people, it's going to come back to you. I mean, our ownership here at Reagan Gold are probably, you know, two of the nicest, most fair people you're ever going to interact with. And they treat people the way and teach all of us to treat people the way they like to be treated. And that's why we've had the successes we've had in, you know, the 10 years that we've been in business. You know, I mean, a lot of these other companies, if you look at them, they've been in business a year or two. They're small. They're, you know, brand new. They're startups. They're just trying to get their footing. You know, a company like ours, you know, our heels have been dug in deep. And, you know, with, you know, the kind of, you know, past that I've had in this industry, you know, I know it better than anybody. So, you know, I always tell people, you got to be comfortable who you're working with. But once again, do a little due diligence and know who you're working with to make sure your money's safe and there when you need it.
0: Right. Excellent explanation. And I think for everyone listening at home, it gives them a clear picture of why it's so important to be dealing with the right people, because there's shady characters in every business. And unfortunately, in precious metals, it happens more than it should. And everybody wants transparency. Now, Carl, getting into my next question, I'm just as excited for this one. So don't get fooled over here. I'm just taking it up, but I'm not going to pull any punches here, Carl, right? The company's name is Reagan Gold Group. Obviously, we love Trump. Obviously, I'm a big fan of Trump. And I mentioned in the first part of this show that Trump made a threat, Carl, and I'm pretty sure you're aware of that threat. And folks, I'm not going to quote it again, but to paraphrase, Trump basically said, for the people that are just joining us right now, that if the Fed does not lower interest rates, that he is going to stop trading with major partners that we're in a deficit with, such as China, because he wants to apply pressure to the Fed and have them lower interest rates so people aren't paying $75 million for a carton of eggs, or they're not filling up their gas tank and going broke in the meantime trying to do it. And I think that's great. But no matter what, this country is not headed down any path where the dollar can be trusted, Carl. And you and I speak about that all the time. And right now, the only result of what happens is good for metals. If the Fed gives in to Trump and lowers rates, metals skyrocket. If they don't and they raise rates, metals still skyrocket. So my question for you is that we're in a window, Carl. And every week we talk about that window getting tighter. Since we've done this last show, gold and silver have gone up even more. And I explained earlier before the break that in January, Carl, silver went from $70 to $121 in 30 days. And gold shot up from the 4,000s to 5,600 in just a couple of months. So for the folks at home, Carl, I know you're flooded with calls, you and your team. What do you have to say to the folks at home that aren't jumping on the bandwagon right now?
12: Why are you waiting?
0: I ask people that all the time.
12: I ask people all the time, or what has held you back from doing this? You know, most of the time, what I found after all the years of in this business, it's generally misinformation. You know, people have heard something from somewhere, read something that just wasn't correct or wasn't the total, you know, truth about precious metals or, you know, gold and silver in general. I'm not a financial advisor or CPA, but I've been doing this an awful lot of years. And unfortunately, you know, I've heard a lot of stories from financial advisors. I mean, you know, about some of the stories that they're telling their customers just because they're trying to retain a client. And it's just pretty unfortunate. And, you know, the big thing is this. You need to make sure you have diversity. And having everything in paper, I don't care if it's in 50 different stocks or bonds or type of financial products from, you know, these huge financial institutions, you're still in paper. You know, I mean, what's been the tried and true currency for thousands of years? Gold and silver. All the companies that started the stock market aren't even in business anymore. Fiat currencies historically only last 40 to 50 years globally. You know, the U.S. dollar is on 94 years. I mean, how much longer could the house of cards keep getting built up? I mean, $40 trillion in debt? I mean, it's absolutely ridiculous. I mean,
0: 40 plus plus, Carl. Plus plus.
12: Plus plus plus. Yeah, for sure. Yep. I mean, listen, there's a reason why Jim Rickards is telling people, absolutely, I expect it to go a lot higher. He's talking about precious metals. I mean, listen, they're talking about, I mean, there was a CNBC article I saw the other day. It said, you know, the economists are expecting the Fed to remain on hold. And, you know, they're hoping to see the scope of gold hit $5,000 by 2027, if not sooner. I mean, we're not far off of that number, and I think it could come sooner. You know, I mean, obviously time's going to tell. I don't have a crystal ball. None of us, you know, does. But the reality of it is you can't keep this up without having some repercussions. I mean, and what Trump said, it doesn't really matter. Either way, gold and silver are winners in this scenario. So why sit and have paper, something that can go to zero? I mean, listen, theoretically, I guess it could go to zero, but how likely is it that an ounce of gold or an ounce of silver, you know, that's been the tried and true currency for thousands of years for many different civilizations is going to have no value to it? I mean, I don't think that's happening anytime soon, but, you know, I could be wrong, but I don't think I am on this one. So why are people waiting? I don't know. Don't wait. Get on the phone. Give us a call. Have a conversation. Start with something. You don't put all your money into metals. That'd be crazy. Just like that other guy on the radio is telling people, put everything you got in gold and silver. That's insanity. You don't do that. It's about diversity. Put yourself in a position where you have a well-rounded, diverse portfolio, different assets that are diverse. That's the most important thing. I hear from customers all the time. They tell me we're looking for diversity and we're looking for protection and we're looking for safety. That's why we're getting the number of phone calls we're getting and we're having the successes that we're having.
0: Now, folks, if you are listening to Carl right now and what he's saying is making sense to you, God knows it makes sense to me. But you guys already know that. You folks know it makes sense to me because it's all I talk about. But if it's making sense to you, why wait? Why wait? Because the man you are listening to right now on the radio, you can actually speak to him when you call. So, folks, that number again, 1-800-702-2212. Again, I'm going to say it twice, 1-800-702-2212. Or you can go to ownrealgold.com. Like I mentioned before the break, two scenarios when you call that number. The first scenario, you call it, you get the information you need. Nobody holds a gun to your head and says you have to fork over all your money today into gold and silver. Exactly what Carl just said. You walk away with information. You speak to someone friendly and you have a smile on your face when you hang up. Or the other scenario is that you end up moving forward and you end up getting gold and silver. And Reagan helps you do that. So at the end of the day, that is all that I am asking, is that you give it a chance, folks. Give it a chance. Make the call today. Don't hesitate.
12: Questions and conversations never hurt anybody, Walt.
0: Right.
12: Right or wrong. It's a conversation.
0: Right. That's it.
12: Get some information. Think about it. No pressure. Most people I talk to call in, get some information, chew on it a little bit, think about it, read the materials. We follow up in a few days, and hey, we had a great conversation. Not for me, we part ways.
0: That's
12: or hey, this makes a lot of sense. Let's do this. And that's happening a lot more often. I mean, in the last few weeks, I mean, not even the last 6 weeks, 8 weeks, it's been really busy. People are calling like crazy because they see
0: really,
12: what's
0: really
12: coming.
0: Busy through the deadest time of year, Carl, which is crazy.
12: Correct.
0: Because precious metals over the summer, it's known as the doom and gloom months. Correct me if I'm wrong, Carl. People
12: Correct.
0: Don't usually call.
12: Correct.
0: And you've been so busy. You've been working. You've been barely seeing your family.
12: Correct. Yep.
0: So folks, make that call. And with that leads me into my next question. I want to pivot, Carl, because let's talk about some good old silver right now. Let's talk about some good old silver, because silver right now is sitting at around $70. And we got guys like Michael Oliver. We got guys like the top analysts in the country, David Hunter, some guys I mentioned earlier, that are calling for $300 to $500 silver by the end of the year and calling for quadruple-digit silver by 2031. Now, you have a little more volatility in silver, but the upside is humongous. Getting silver at $67, $70, $71. I hate to call out prices because prices change every second. Prices change every second. They could be different right now as you're listening to this show at home, folks, and that's just the nature of the beast. But my question to you, Carl, is that silver is something that people often overlook because it's known as the little brother to gold. But how often are you selling silver? And do you think that it's a good idea for people, especially within metals, to diversify between gold and silver? And how much gold and how much silver would you say?
12: Okay, so first of all, yes. I mean, are people buying silver a tremendous amount? I mean, I'm selling probably most people generally do about a 50-50 mix. You know, what I hear a lot of people tell me is the reason they choose that amount is because they feel like gold for the little bit more less volatile type asset and kind of slow and steady wins the race in comparison to the, you know, silver market, which, yeah, might be more volatile, but there is a lot more upside to it. I mean, I look at it like this. We've seen quite a bit of change in this country in the last decade with all these AI and consumer electronics and solar and medical, and the list goes on. I mean, silver is used in so many different areas, and it's getting harder and harder to mine. And, you know, when China cut off all silver imports to our country a few months ago, I mean, you know, I believe it was, you know, Market Watch had an article that 60% of all the silver we consumed in this country came from China. Mm-hmm. So, you know, I mean, listen, it's a hot commodity, no pun intended, but really it is what it is. I mean, there's a reason why people are buying like they are. I mean, I always tell people it's really your choice. This is your money. It's not ours. We're not here to tell you what to do and put a gun to your head and say, this is what you have to do and this is what you're going to get. No, you choose what you want to choose. We lay out the different options that are available to you. And really, you know, gold, like I said, is going to be kind of slower and steady. Yes, the silver market could move a lot quicker and faster. And, you know, it really just depends on how aggressive or non-aggressive you want to get. So that's it. I always tell people that's the easy part of this. That's the fun part. I mean, you know, really, there's two ways of doing this. Either you write us a check or wire us the funds and then buy your metals, or you do an IRA rollover where it's a non-taxable event and you're able to move your money over from a regular retirement account into a precious metals IRA. no different than a regular IRA, except you get to hold physical, not paper assets in that account. So, you know, both processes are extremely simple. We have a great team here in-house. The people that work with me are fantastic, and we hold your hand through the process from start to finish. So really, you know, it just comes down to your comfort level, and that's the most important thing. But, you know, do I think silver is going to go? Yeah. I mean, I don't think those guys you mentioned are wrong. I think there's a lot of data to support it. I'm one of those people personally. I'd rather under-promise and over-deliver than, you know, tell you the, you know, you're going to hit the moon overnight. I mean, that's just kind of not very realistic. But do I think those numbers make sense? Yeah, there's a tremendous amount of data to support it, and I think that very easily could happen.
0: Listen, Carl, I think what it comes down to at the end of the day is that people need to realize that this dollar that's barely hanging on by a thread is not a future anymore. It's not a future. You need insurance. You say it all the time, Carl, all the time. This is your line that I am using.
12: 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You insure your car.
0: Yes.
12: You insure your health.
0: Yes. Yes.
12: You going to finish it for me?
0: 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And I'm not here to...
12: It's about protecting yourself and insure, you know, you insure all those things in your life normally. You know, I mean, I kind of look at this the same way as the pricing right now. Where, yes, we saw metals higher at the beginning of the year. It took a little bit of a dip. It's still way up from where it was the last 12 months. And people are skittish. You know, they want to buy when it's going up.
0: Carl, where I said it in the before the break, Carl, I pulled a stat. In the last 30 days, gold is up 15%. Silver is up 17%. That was in the month of August. Imagine where it goes when we actually get into the season when people are buying metals like crazy.
12: Correct.
0: Another interesting fact that I'll pull, Carl, is that there in December alone, there's 400 million, 400 million plus ounces expected for delivery out of the COMEX. For the people at home that don't know what that is where our silver and gold is stored here in the United States. There's a bunch of different locations. We only have 99 million available ounces. In December, there's 400 million ounces that are expected. Not every ounce gets rolled. Some of it gets rolled over, folks. Not every ounce gets taken in for physical delivery, but do the math. Where's 99. We're in our sixth year of a supply deficit in silver. Our sixth year. The fundamentals are what back this up. The fundamentals is what backs up what we are saying right now. Silver is in a shortage. The global nations, the BRIC nations, they're buying gold at a record pace right now. China is on its 21-month straight of buying gold. And I'll say it again, folks, because I said it before the break. Why aren't you? Why aren't you?
12: If it's good enough for them, folks, it's good enough for us. It's good enough for you. Why buy the paper that they don't want and they're trying to push off on the regular folks like us? Because that's all we are, regular folks here. Wake up and see what's going on. I mean, there's a reason why these central banks and governments are buying gold and silver at the rate they are. It isn't because think that they're going to get rich off of it, even though they're going to, you know, I'm sure do quite well. They're trying to hedge, protect, and make sure when the correction, crash, whatever you want to call it, happens, they actually have something of value, not just a bunch of worthless paper like Germany in the 30s or Venezuela a couple of decades ago. I mean, it's time to protect yourself and not just sit there and be complacent, unfortunately. I mean, you gotta be proactive and not reactive, because when the swing comes in the equities markets, and it's going to come, not everything goes straight up. That's a fact. And when it does change, and we're watching the volatility daily, up and down and up and down, you've got to protect yourself from that.
0: Folks, listen, if I can leave you with any message, it's don't wait. Don't wait. There is no reason to wait. David Morgan, one of my favorite analysts, he said it the best this past week, or actually maybe a couple of weeks ago. And he said that our country is headed towards an economic collapse within the next 5 years. One of the most powerful AI models in the world that's been around for 40 years. It's the only AI model that has a 40-year proven track record. It's predicted wars. It's predicted major events. Is looking at a full economic collapse by 2032. And David Morgan said that the people that are holding physical gold and silver are going to be in the top 1% that actually have any wealth left. So with that, folks, Carl, I want to thank you so much, as always, for being on the show today. Thank you for answering my kind of crazy questions for you, but you answer them eloquently.
12: No, thanks so much for having me. I appreciate it. And folks, listen, like I always say, it's a phone call. Doesn't hurt to chat with somebody. Pick up a phone, give us a ring, ask for me directly. I've talked to so many people in the last week. You know, people are really calling in, and just please give us a ring and let's have a conversation. See if this is something that may or may not be a benefit to you and your family.
0: So there it is, folks. And again, I'm going to end with this. That number, 1-800-702-2212. Again, 1-800-702-2212. Let this be the week that you listen to us and that you pick that phone up. Best case scenario, it turns into the best phone call that you've ever made, and it takes you on the path to protecting your future. Folks, make sure that you stay tuned into The Gold Show. We will be right back here next week. My name is Walt Phillips, and thank you for joining us.
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10: 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And don't forget, Town Hall 2026 is just around the corner. 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You want to find out more? Go to am870.info. 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
15: Ronald Reagan understood that preserving liberty required more than defending it. It had to be taught. In his 1989 farewell address, Reagan warned America about the danger of losing its national memory. 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It must be intentionally passed from one generation to the next. Because when we fail to teach the meaning of freedom, we eventually lose the will to preserve it. 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
20: With SRN News, I'm Michael Harrington in Washington. The 25-year mark now passed on 9/11, but pain and suffering continues for many first responders and Manhattan residents who have illnesses and cancer related to toxins in New York City.
21: The 9/11 Victims Compensation Fund reports an enormous number of people have passed away from the toxins at Ground Zero, close to 9,000 to date, triple the number of people killed on September 11th, 25 years ago. Close to 60,000 first responders, news reporters, photographers, and Manhattan residents have been diagnosed with 9/11-related cancer from being exposed to the toxic air and toxic debris. The numbers tragically growing by the day. Laura Winters reporting.
20: Indonesian rescuers say about 130 passengers and crew are missing after a ferry turned over early this morning. This is SRN News.
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26: Hey, it's Larry Elder, and I'm going to be at Town Hall 2026. 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Adam Carolla, investigative journalist Nick Shirley, Steve Hilton, Larry O'Connor, Alex Marlowe, Mike Gallagher, and more. 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
4: This is why you should be worried about this election. 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
5: Your thoughts?
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5: Time now to check in with Jim Ellis, The Ellis Insight, ellisinsight.com, for a look at the week in politics. Jim, thanks for joining us again.
6: Oh, it's always my pleasure. Thank you, Larry.
5: We begin with a decision that may cost Republicans a seat. Explain this story.
6: Well, the Missouri changed its redistricting map. They were one of the states that redistricted, and the Republicans would have picked up the Kansas City anchored seat under the new map. And so the Democrats attempted to qualify a ballot position, or a ballot initiative, rather, to have the people either vote for or against it. And it looked like they had well more signatures than they needed, but the administration of the state just never was able to process it. And I really think they were kind of run the clock on them, so they didn't have to put it on the ballot. And you had the same situation exactly in Michigan happening, but it was the citizenship group that wanted to put a ballot referendum on the Michigan ballot that people would vote, that only citizens should vote in elections. Right. So the same situation. They got enough signatures, but the administration of the state wouldn't put it on the ballot. They both go to the Supreme Court. Justice Kavanaugh. Now, these are emergency rulings because of the timing. And the way the Supreme Court works is that each justice has one or two of the circuits where they are the administrative judge, basically. And in these emergency rulings in cases like this, that judge can just rule the justice. It doesn't have to go to the full panel for timing. And so Kavanaugh really, Justice Kavanaugh was the administrative judge there in both of those states, Michigan and in Missouri. And he kind of ruled the opposite way. I mean, he denied both motions, but it was the two were in the same situation. It was kind of strange. So the bottom line was the Democrats came away with winning both of those from his one ruling. So it was a bit of a surprise. I thought the inconsistency of it was surprising from Justice Kavanaugh, that the two initiatives. I can understand why he did what he did, because the state in both cases sort of dragged their feet and didn't want to put these ballot initiatives on the ballot. One would have helped the Republicans, one would have helped the Democrats, but he ruled for the Democrats both ways. So that's going to cost the Republicans one seat. They thought they would probably come out ahead 10 seats in redistricting, but now it looks like it's only 9. So that could be very important as we hit election day.
5: With the midterms just a couple of months away, maybe less than now, how's it shaping up? On the Republican side, they holding their convention 2 days, kind of highlighting things this week. And then we have, kind of a focus on Democrats, communism bad, Republicans good. That's kind of the sales pitch this year. Is that enough to win elections, or does gas need to come down? Do other things need to happen? What's the midterms typically go bad for the team in power, don't they?
6: Yeah, I think in the modern era here, it's been a little bit less on that. And redistricting changes the picture in the House. So, but I do think the what they're doing, trying now to come up with a cohesive message, is the right thing. It's been missing here for most of this campaign cycle, but that's okay because we're now in political prime time. This is the time you really want to drive the message home. President Trump is taking the lead on that. He knows how to do it. And so I think things might change. I think really, considering the way the media portrays everything and everything's going the Democrats' way and everything's so bad in the country and everything like they like to portray it. But, you know, the Republicans are right dead even with them pretty much running. I mean, the generic question, if the election were today, would you vote for the Democrat or the Republican for the U.S. House of Representatives? That's usually how that's asked. And the Democrats always win that question. Even when the Republicans win the majority, the Democrats have won that question. So these next few weeks is really they will really tell the tale, I think, is what's going to happen. The message just really hasn't been there yet.
5: Right.
6: And I think it will be. And I think the other thing, yes, they need to establish the difference between the two parties. And the Democrats are certainly now the Socialist Party. But they also need to promote what they've done. And I think they're starting to do that, they being the Republicans and President Trump. The Big Beautiful Bill had a lot of very good things that have helped this economy immensely. And they need to promote that as well.
5: It would have been the biggest tax increase ever if it hadn't been approved. Governor Newsom weighing into things. He says President Trump is going to steal the election. Listen to this report.
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4: This is why you should be worried about this election. He's going to try to steal it.
0: Newsom hasn't said if he's running for president, but he's definitely got an opinion on the current administration.
4: This is who he is. It's the core of the character, or lack thereof, of a legitimate, malignant narcissist. An invasive species, as I describe, and I don't mean that in a dehumanizing way.
0: He went on to say that the forefathers gave us tools to stop tyranny and the madness from President Trump. I'm Jason Campadonia.
5: Does what this governor says really matter? I mean, here in California, he's got a mixed review. I don't know. Everybody doesn't just love this guy. Your thoughts?
6: Was he talking about himself there? That's what it sounded like to me.
5: You mean the narcissists, all that? Yeah, malignant?
6: Yes, I think.
5: Narcissist. Oops.
6: Here's I think, a fundamental question, and I see it. And even on Fox News and all of the conservative media, ask the question how. So he makes that ridiculous statement that Trump is going to try to steal this election.
5: Mm-hmm.
6: Oh, how? How is he going to do that?
5: Doesn't explain
6: it's
5: that.
6: It's the same thing with the Democrats on their rhetoric when they talk about affordability. Oh, affordability, we're going to bring prices down. How? They're never asked that, and they need to be asked that. And their answer is the same thing they did when Biden was president. They're going to have some huge new government spending bill that will pad the pockets of their allies, and then that's going to lead to them raising taxes. That's all they know. And they need to be brought out on the carpet by simply asking them, how are you going to bring prices down?
5: Yeah.
6: And they don't have an answer. They won't have an answer.
5: As for trying to steal the election, it wasn't Republicans back a few years ago who held all these trials against a Democratic candidate for president, was it? It wasn't Republicans that did some of these things. It actually turned out to help Trump, you know? Sometimes when you pick on somebody so much and it's so over the top, it kind of backfires. You kind of wonder if is he running, I guess? Is he running against Trump? Trump's not going to be running, I don't think.
6: Well, and it's a ridiculous claim, too. And so I think people see through that. Again, how is Trump going to steal these elections?
5: Well,
6: and I guess he's referring to that the Republicans only want citizens to vote, and the Democrats don't. They clearly don't. We've gone through that through all these interviews, so...
5: And how about James Carville? You know, he gets up there and he's not thinking that the Democratic Socialists should call themselves Democrats. He's kind of concerned about this crop of socialists that have kind of gone into the so-called big tent. That's not working out for every Democrat. They're not all loving this, are they?
6: No, but look at that vote in the House when they had a chance to vote to condemn socialism. And over 96% of the Democrats wouldn't support that. They would not condemn socialism. That, to me, is a validation and affirmation that they are the Socialist Party.
5: Yeah.
6: And Carlo's right to be nervous about that. I think that's something that the Republicans need to be able to exploit in this election. But we'll see if they can do it.
5: Yeah. It's all getting folks out to vote. And you and I have talked about sometimes people who voted for Trump don't always get off their hands and vote again, do they?
6: That's exactly right. That's the whole situation here in this election. This is a turnout election. It's not a persuasive election. And so it's really about motivating your own voters to get out. And whichever side does that better in this election will win most of the seats.
5: Yeah. If the Democrats get the House and not the Senate, then they can do as they did before, one impeachment after another, kind of try to slow things down and stop them. But it's not going to get through on the Senate side. But they do it anyway, don't they?
6: They do it anyway, and that seems to all they know. So, and I think that would be a mistake for them in the future. But that they are robots, and you know they are so obsessed with Trump derangement syndrome that that's all they know and all they want to do. So.
5: No.
6: We'll see if people give them a chance to do it. We've got still a good amount of time to go. A lot can change. There are enough votes out there for Republicans to win. They just have to motivate all these folks to turn out and vote, as they've done in the presidential years.
5: Yep, it's been no show Becerra out here in California. Finally, Javier Becerra is agreeing to debate Steve Hilton. One debate. I mean, there have been multiple offers, but one. You can just see when somebody doesn't want to do something, you know, I don't know your reaction to wanting to avoid when you run one of these basement campaigns, you don't want to put yourself out there. You're fearful of what you say is going to hurt you, right?
6: Well, from his standpoint, his being Becerra, I mean, all he has to do is keep his mouth shut and he's going to win. So I guess that's what he's doing. So yeah. Why risk it? You know, he's well in the driver's seat here in that election, California. Pretty much now always votes for the Democrats statewide. He just needs to avoid any type of mistake. So I can understand what he's doing. All he has to do is shut up and he wins.
5: It's kind of a strategy. CNN will host a debate between the two candidates for governor later in the month. It'll take place at the network's Los Angeles studios. Too bad it's Jake Tapper and Dana Bash. I mean, that's kind of going into the liberal left territory, isn't it?
6: Oh, yeah, it's another fair setup for Steve Hilton, isn't it? But he is a professional broadcaster, and he knows how to deliver a message. So we'll see how he does. I don't think it's going to matter too much. But Sarah's a smart guy, so I don't think he's going to make a major gap that would change the election. So he just needs to the moderators will help him through it if he needs any trouble. So
5: there you go.
6: I don't think it's going to be a major event.
5: All right, Jim Ellis, the Ellis Insight, ellisinsight.com. Thank you for your wise counsel. We'll check with you again next week.
6: Thank you.
9: 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The answer.
5: If you have been following the news regarding the use of flock cameras, those cameras that are kind of like license plate readers and they capture pictures of vehicles. There's been a controversy about that story, whether it's a good idea or bad idea. It's a tool that has, at least we've heard, has been responsible for like a million cases being solved in this country. But at the same time, there's privacy issues. People don't know if they haven't really been a suspect of anything. Should all their information be recorded and kept for a while? Well, joining us to kind of give a perspective on this is Riverside County Sheriff Chad Bianco. Thank you so much, Sheriff, for being with us today. It's good to have you on.
10: Absolutely. I'm glad to be here and especially to talk about this and hopefully get some real truthful, honest information out to dispel some of the rumor and misinformation.
5: Well, I know just from personal experience, one time, you know, I was involved with a business in which, yeah, it was like burglarized, and I kind of said to the officers, hey, couldn't you just go to your cameras and kind of roll back to when it took place and follow it? And they basically said, nah, we're not going to just use it for everything, but we use it for some things. And I thought, well, geez, it's there. I almost thought to myself, I'd love to have like a satellite-based thing that records everything at all times, and then we could just back it up and follow the perpetrators home. But, you know, I mean, that's just thinking big time, and I'm sure there's a lot of issues of privacy with that. Explain what the Flock camera system is and what it isn't.
10: Yeah, so what it is a camera system that takes still photographs of a vehicle's license plate, and what we're really looking for is the license plate, the color, or from the back of the vehicle if there's any like bumper stickers or damage or something like that. But it will take, depending on the positioning, it'll take a picture of the rear license plate is what we're really looking for, because the bottom line is most people don't have. Yeah, so what it is a camera system that takes

0: going down a street. It would be no different than me parking a person in a patrol car or me standing a deputy at an intersection with a cell phone or a camera and taking photographs of vehicles that went through the intersection. We have learned a long time ago that there is absolutely no expectation of privacy in public. So this notion that you have an expectation of privacy while you're driving down the freeway or driving through a town, it's just not true. And taking a photo of your car or your license plate doesn't violate your constitutional rights. So we are taking photos of license plates and a basic, you know, a back view of a vehicle. The beautiful part of these cameras is there used to be a time back when I was a young deputy that if someone was going to, you know, commit a crime, they'd steal a license plate from a 2020 Chevy Camaro and they would put it on their Dodge Ram truck and then drive around with that license plate. So if you're looking for a license plate and it comes back to a completely different vehicle that you're looking for, there was no investigative lead that you could follow up on. Well, with the flock camera, it's also taking dimensions of how far that bumper is from the ground or in between tail lights, for example. And so it also knows that the license plate is coming back to a 2024 Chevy SUV. And the dimensions say that that's exactly what it is. So we can, even if someone took their license plates off, or how, like, look, for instance, if you witness something and you say, you know, I saw the vehicle that did it, but I didn't get a license plate. Well, that's okay because we can now search for that vehicle by color or by make and model or by, you know, even a license plate rack. I'm going to give you the best example of what we've used it for today. Now, we've solved numerous, probably in the dozens or multiple dozens of homicides. But we solved and probably only solved the murder of my deputy, Isaiah Cordero, because of flock cameras. Because the only information we had about the suspect or the suspect vehicle was a blue pickup truck with a green tarp in the back. That's it. And we found that truck within 2 hours.
1: Wow. So it has its strengths, and it's a beautiful tool. On the other side, I'll read a story. This is out of a place in South Carolina. It says, a fallout over license plate tracking cameras is costing sheriffs 2 office lieutenants in just 11 days. County officials in South Carolina fired 2 officers after an audit uncovered 62 unauthorized searches involving his spouse and acquaintances. This followed an August 20th firing of another individual who ran over 2,700 unauthorized searches involving 14 people. So can anybody just get at this and search, and we're on the honor system if you subscribe to it?
0: Yeah, so the answer is no. You have to be a law enforcement officer. And I'm going to talk out of both sides of my mouth for just a second. You'll see why. You have to have a legitimate reason to look into it. You have to be investigating a crime. And we have to enter information about that crime. We have to enter a file number. We have to enter an address, a victim's name, something like that, to get into the system, to enter us into the system. And Flock actually has a very good AI tool to identify fraudulent uses of the system or potentially fraudulent uses of the system. And that's how these people are getting caught. So it's only law enforcement people that can get into it, and you have to have a legitimate person. But unfortunately, like everything else, people do stupid things and they do things that they're not supposed to. The difference in what we're doing in law enforcement is we're trying to identify those people, and we are not only disciplining them, we're firing them. And we're also, in some instances, depending on the circumstances, criminal charges can be filed. So I've got to be honest with you, Larry. We have fired people for misuse of the flock system. We've disciplined people for misuse of the flock system. And it will continue to happen. I believe it should happen. I mean, I believe that there's the only way to stop bad behavior is to have severe consequences. I think there should be massive penalties for for personal

0: use or fraudulent use of the FOX system by law enforcement officers, they should all go to prison. I 100% believe that.
1: All right. This is, go ahead.
0: Yeah, but what we can't do is we can't just jump into this, oh, look, there was 50 people that did it, or there were 1,000 people that did it, because that's the report I saw across the state, across the country, 1,000 people did it. Well, I can promise you this, Larry, there's been more than 1,000 school administrators and teachers arrested for child molestation. That doesn't mean that all teachers are bad and that we need to do away with teachers.
1: Yeah. Is there an immigration side to this too? Some fears that somehow or another this is going to become some tool to track down somebody who came into the country and get them out? And if so, is that okay?
0: It's absolutely not true. It is not true. There is none of this information is being shared with the federal government. There are no state agencies that are involved in immigration enforcement. FLOC does not have contract or share information with the federal government. And particularly for all of you Californians, California has a state law that prevents us, even if we wanted to, from sharing information with our federal agencies. So that is all misinformation. This is all about solving crime. This is about investigating a crime that involves a vehicle. And this is, I'm going to give you my personal opinion of where I think this is coming from. This is coming from a very progressive agenda that is very pro-criminal. And they do away with tools that law enforcement uses that is successful.
1: Yeah.
0: And 4 years ago, this started, and they tried to outlaw these FLOC cameras in the state, and they tried to use abortion. They tried to say that we were going to arrest people for coming from out of state for abortions. And then that didn't work, so they tried to use it about immigration, and that didn't work. So now this massive propaganda effort has been to promote the idea that big government is coming to get you, and it's a surveillance state. And it's getting all of the far right activists and the social media influencers and news organizations to jump on board with this big anti-government, we don't like big government stance. And so now they've got Democrats who don't want it anyway because we arrest too many criminals. And now you've got the Republican, the right side, saying that it's only government, we want to do away with it. They're going to successfully eliminate it because people are believing these lies.
1: Yeah.
0: And ultimately, just a crime-fighting tool that makes our job so much easier. I'm telling you what, my kid or my grandkid gets kidnapped, my house gets burglarized, get involved in a hit-and-run accident. I want law enforcement officers to find that car using the FLOC system. And people aren't breaking the law, have nothing to worry about.
1: Yeah, I hear exactly what you're saying. I think of some of the TV movies that have, the movies have been around. Tom Cruise had a movie, Minority Report. I don't know if you ever saw it, in which they go and solve crimes. I mean, it's kind of weird because they got these people who float in water who get, kind of like mental images, and then they pass it along, and he goes and stops something before it happens. You've got, George Orwell's 1984, Big Brother Watching You, the book that we had to study in high school, and then 1984 came and went, and oh, well. It's easy to latch onto this. I do have an idea. If you combine that with being able to have online access to pinging cell phones and tracking people, then you'd really have something.
0: Well, the funny thing is everybody with a cell phone can be instantly tracked no matter what. That's what gets me about these cameras, the controversy about the cameras. This technology has been around for 20 years and nobody cared up until now. And all of the people that are doing all of the complaining are all doing it on social media via their cell phone. And that cell phone is listening to your voice. It's recording the words you type. It's going into databases that people are using. Nobody cares about that because they love their cell phones.
1: Yeah.
0: But being against the, big government, let's jump on that. And then I'll just end this part of the government by this, Larry. I'm in a very unique position because on a personal level, I don't like government. And then on a professional level, I'm labeled as being government.
1: Yeah.
0: So it's I'm in a unique spot right here where people are actually surprised because I'm all for protecting the Constitution. I'm all for, it is my role as sheriff is to protect your constitutional rights.
1: Yeah.
0: And these people are surprised. It's like, why isn't he on our side then? Well, the reason is because these aren't violating your constitutional rights. And I know that for a fact. I wouldn't be involved with them if it was violating.
1: Out of time. Interesting conversation. Thank you for sharing that. Really appreciate it. Riverside County Sheriff Chad Bianco, our guest, talking about the controversy over Flock cameras. There is a place for them. And obviously, there are some abuses. But they're working on getting those people out. I appreciate it. Thank you so much.
0: You bet, Larry.
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1: Officials at L.A. County say dozens of small earthquakes occurred across the area within a 24-hour period. It started Friday night when a magnitude 2.5 quake hit Ventura County. The last earthquake that was reported happened in the L.A. area Saturday afternoon. According to the USGS, more than six dozen smaller earthquakes shook the area from Friday to Saturday. Among the number of quakes, six of them had a magnitude of 2.5 or higher. Larry Moreno in the Answer Newsroom.
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2: 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The Answer.
1: Representative Young Kim is joining us, represents California's 40th district, to talk about what's going on in Washington. And Representative Young Kim, good to talk with you again. Good to have you on.
12: Thank you very much for having me. Always good to talk to you, Larry.
1: Before I get going, I heard you on The Morning Answer with Jennifer Horn the other day, and I thought, I got to get you back on my show. And you were talking about a wide variety of topics, and we'll get into those. I do know that you guys for a moment talked about the so-called Stop Nick Shirley Act. And I want to mention that because Nick Shirley is going to be at our town hall coming up on the 26th. So we're pretty excited about that. But we wanted to just get your takes. You had some very strong thoughts about what they're trying to do to Nick Shirley, a citizen journalist.
12: Oh, yes. It is inconceivable what state of California is doing, especially the Democrats in Sacramento. So they introduced the bill, and we nicknamed it Stop Nick Shirley Act. And for Gavin Newsom to sign that into law, it really shows you where state of California is going, right? This bill will shield taxpayer-funded organizations from being publicly scrutinized for engaging in fraud, waste, and abuse. These are taxpayer-funded organizations, so they should be subject to public scrutiny, but this legislation will shield them. And it also disengages or disincentivizes citizen journalism by making Nick Shirley, for example, and there are many other independent journalists, to make them liable for doing their jobs and exposing fraud. So I'm glad to hear Nick Shirley is coming to Southern California doing a town hall, and I'm sure he can go into many different specific fraud and waste that he unveiled. So I'm really glad for that. But again, I really believe that people will see right through how blatant violation of the First Amendment this legislation is, and it's a blaring warning sign of what's going on in this state of California. So as I mentioned, if you heard that particular interview I did with Jennifer Horn, I am asking the federal action to block this particular law from being implemented on very substantial, good First American grounds. And I'm asking everybody and whoever is going to review this case to understand California should be focused on stopping fraud, waste, and abuse, not the people who are working hard to expose it. Yeah. That's why this was just inconceivable and really one of the worst, craziest bill that I've seen come out of Sacramento.
1: Yeah. All right. Now to what you're working on. We have been doing a lot of discussion about housing and affordability on our program, and I see that you have been working on something called the 21st Century Road to Housing Act to make it homeownership more attainable. Tell us about what this is and what you're doing.
12: Sure. I'm currently serving on House Financial Services Committee. For the last two decades, Washington has been kicking the can down the road instead of working on most meaningful housing policy that is needed. People think that it is crafted at the state and local levels. So Washington has just said, okay, we'll leave it up to the local and county and state governments to work on housing issues because, you know, it's their problem. Well, it's not, because too many hardworking families across our states can't even dream of buying a home. That is unacceptable. That's why, as a member of the Financial Services Committee, our entire committee, under the leadership of French Hill, we worked on this housing bill. And I'm glad that I actually did something about making our housing more affordable. This bill will uplift working class families and make the dream of owning a home in this country actually attainable. Included in the whole package of the bills is one of my bills that I really champion on, and that is to help further provide, unleash more funding at the federal level. It's called the Community Investment and Prosperity Act. It will make housing available for working families and educate. The second part of that is called the Valid Act. It will educate veterans on the various loan options available to them. It's not just VA loans for veterans. There are other loan options that are not talking about. So my legislation will make it available and help the veterans who have served our country honorably and they are having a hard time purchasing their homes. This bill will allow that. So the whole purpose of the bill is to make home ownership cornerstone of the American dream, and I'm working in Congress to keep it that way. This bill passed the House, finally got it out of the Senate, and is now a law.
1: I understand you recently gave a viral floor speech on the dangers of socialism, and there are some who have linked the fact that housing is so unaffordable to young people, especially those who've graduated from college, kind of wondering, well, why not go for socialism? I went to college, I got a degree, and I can't buy a house.
12: That's the problem, right? People think everything is free. When they hear politicians talking about, we're going to give you free rent, we're going to give you free groceries, we're going to make everything free, so everyone will have same equal opportunity for everything. You've got to stop and think about who's paying for it. If you are not the one paying for it, somebody else is paying for it, right? Too many Americans have forgotten the price of socialism. And they hear these empty promises, and they are tempted to believe politicians like Zora Mandani or Nitya Raman, who is running for mayor in Los Angeles. They think that they are the ones who will make their lives better, because they will then take care of their groceries, rents, and even get rid of all the student loans. Come on. Nothing is free. That is the problem with socialism. Socialism has a track record of starving people, bringing people to poverty. They are making us lose our freedom and opportunity. These are the people that live under socialism and communism. So we need to remind everybody, nothing is free. That's why I'm fighting every day in Congress to, one, uphold our institutions and keep the American dream alive. So again, I raised four kids. Now they're grown up. Yes, they have hard time making ends meet every single day. My kids, they make six-figure salaries. But in California, six-figure salaries, if you make, let's say, 100,000, 120,000 range, you would think, wow, your kids are doing well. But in California, especially in Orange County, where I represent, it's called the low to middle class income people. I cannot believe that is where we are living right now. So I feel responsible, not only to make sure the next generation reject socialism, but also make sure that they never feel like socialism is their only option.
1: Yeah. But I watch these interviews with these socialists and communists. It's hard to pin them down. You want to say, show me where it has ever worked in the world. Cuba? No. North Korea? Yeah. No. Anywhere. It doesn't
12: Venezuela?
1: Work.
12: No, right? Exactly. And so bringing it all that back to California, life in California has become increasingly expensive. So we need to work around the clock to bring down costs, root out corruption, make home ownership more attainable. And that's why I worked so hard. Remember, bringing down the costs also requires, listening to your constituents and working to ensure that you can work on policies. Like, I work my butts off to increase state and local tax SALT deduction, right? Increasing that cap to $40,000. And I actually made homeownership attainable again by passing the 21st Century Road to Housing Act. And also one other thing that I really recently worked on is introducing the Congressional Pension Accountability Act. I want to strip taxpayer-funded retirement benefits from members of Congress who have betrayed the public's trust and violated ethics rule. That is so important. Americans work hard every day, and most will never see a guaranteed pension. But disgraced members of Congress do. So they should not get to keep their pensions or be entitled to benefits, especially if they have gone through the ethics reviews and they have left the Congress in disgrace. That's where we are. It is so sad. People are asking for accountability from members of Congress, and I'm working to address it.
1: Is that an uphill battle, being that members of Congress have to approve this, or is it doable?
12: I think it's doable, especially when you see so many members of Congress that have been stripped, leaving Congress because of that, right? Politicians resign because they don't want to face serious ethics violation. So just before the ethics report is out, they conveniently resign. But they still walk away with a taxpayer-funded pension. That is the glaring loophole and completely unacceptable. And talking to many of my colleagues, we are gaining traction and many people, many members are signing on. So hopefully we can get this done. When you have a very strong bipartisan co-sponsors on the bill, we can bring that on the House floor on a suspension calendar and get it passed quickly. That's why I'm very happy to work with several of my colleagues bipartisan way to introduce bill and gaining support and make sure the members who are expelled or resign after serious ethics violations will not be entitled to this. Look, public service is a privilege. It's not a taxpayer-funded golden parachute. So if you betray public trust, taxpayers shouldn't be forced to fund your retirement. Simple as that.
1: Right. Representative Young Kim, we are out of time. You've got an election coming up. If people want to follow what you're up to, where do they go?
12: YoungKimForCongress.com.
1: YoungKimForCongress.com.
12: And follow me on Twitter, Instagram, and, website, everywhere. I'm just Google Young Kim.
1: Very simple.
12: Thank you very much.
1: Thank you. Representative Young Kim, thank you for being on the program today, updating us on these important topics, and we'll talk with you again soon, okay?
12: Thank you very much.
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1: Coming up, we're going to talk water. We can't live without it. Here in California, we're always making sure we have enough without having to ration it here or have rules there. Brett Barbary is the director of the Yorba Linda Water District. He has served on the board in the past of the Metropolitan Water District for 11 years and joins us as our water expert to the show to kind of walk us through some of these water stories. Thank you so much for being with us.
14: It's always great to be with you, Larry. Thanks for the invite.
1: All right. Looking at a couple stories. One, there's some talk about allocation rates from the Colorado River, that the river and some of those water bodies are lower than they should be. So they may cut us off at a certain point, new numbers, and that may impact power generation. What is that story, and should we be concerned?
14: Well, I think we should always be concerned about the levels of water on the Colorado Hoover Dam was built in 1936 and was completed then. And really that allowed Southern California to develop. And that provided a key water source for us and also a key generation of electricity source. If you live in Burbank, Glendale, Pasadena, LA, and Southern California Edison area, Azusa, Anaheim, Banning, Colton, Riverside, Vernon, you get electricity from the Hoover Dam. And part of you paying your power bill every month helped paid for the complete cost of the Hoover Dam. And that's how those projects used to be built, where it didn't cost the taxpayers anything. There was a 50-year payback. And so where we are today, in the 60s, 1966, we built the Glen Canyon Dam, which was upstream from the Colorado, from Hoover Dam. And created Lake Powell. So Lake Mead and Lake Powell are two of the largest reservoirs in the country. And there's been maybe a little overuse, but not a lot of snowpack the past couple of years. And we've had declining levels. And we're at a point now where if it drops much further, we could lose the ability to generate power at Hoover Dam and even lose the ability to move water beyond Hoover Dam. So there's some really critical issues coming up. California has always kind of been at the forefront of trying to prepare for this. And I give a lot of credit to the Metropolitan Water District that looks down the road to see where we need to be going next. And we have been backing up water. We get a certain entitlement of water for the Colorado River that we're allowed to take every year. And we've been backing it up under a program set up by the Bureau of Reclamation that lets us store that water in Lake Mead. And so Metropolitan has stored enough water where we've probably 20 feet of the level of water in Lake Mead is due to the fact that Metropolitan's backed water up.
1: Yeah.
14: So there are some great programs going on, but yeah, there are some concerns.
1: And then up in Sacramento and downward, there is kind of some news about a water project there. I know you and I have talked about the long-term plans when they were talking about two pipelines coming down, and then they agreed on one pipeline, and it always seemed like nothing ever got done. Is what they're doing talking about that project or another one, or where are these projects north of us that may impact or help us or help somewhere?
14: Well, there are quite a few challenges that we have here in Southern California, especially Northern California. We don't have enough storage, and we've been trying to build Sites Reservoir since the 1980s, and we're hopefully close to building that. That's what's known as an off-stream storage, so we can take the water off a river and store it there, and you're not going to have to worry about it overflowing. So it's a very safe reservoir. But the other piece is moving the water through the delta from just below Sacramento to the areas where you can pump it, Southern California. And that's been in place since really the 1960s. They've been battling over that. 8 years ago, as Jerry Brown was leaving office, we were all set to build the twin tunnels. And once everything was set, came in, Governor Newsom said, nope, I'm going to kill it. I'm going to go to one tunnel. And so he's dilly-dallied for almost 8 years. And now we're at a point where maybe we're going to get that single tunnel. Maybe not, but it's always seems to be mired in litigation. You know, I tell my friends, if you want your kids to never be out of a job, have them become water attorneys, because there is litigation that'll go on for years.
1: Right.
14: I mean, on the Colorado River, there's a litigation that lasted 42 years.
1: Well,
14: it's amazing.
1: There are some, and I'm just going to throw this theory out there. You can say you don't believe it, but I'll just put it out there. There is some who claim that those who are fighting the water battles are part of the bigger project of not wanting to see a lot more construction and forest eaten into and land, building suburban housing. That their theory is, if we can block more water, they can't build. But if we give them all this water, well, that's going to open it up, and California is going to do its next boom. Now, there are other factors at work, like the cost of living here. But what's the theory behind fighting over this stuff?
14: Well, let's look at the Colorado River. California gets 4.4 million acre feet of water. 3.1 million acre feet of that water is for agriculture. California used to feed the nation. The Central Valley used to feed the nation. They grow, it's such a fertile area, and they grow so many crops in Central California and in the southeastern portion of the state, Imperial County, those areas. Wonderful crops that can only be grown in California. And so when you're cutting off the water, you're really cutting off that lifeblood of the agricultural industry. Look, the urban areas, I believe in being a very good steward of water. And we've really learned in Southern California how to be good stewards of water. We're using basically the same amount of water today in Southern California that we used 30 years ago. We're just much more efficient, and there's been tremendous growth. We're very efficient with it, the water use efficiency and all of that. So when they talk about wanting to stop building, that's a whole different subject. It has very little to do with the water piece of it. And when you cut off the water, it's really the farmers and the ag community that suffers the most.
1: Yeah. What about some of the things that we put up with? Like, even President Trump has complained about the low flow showers. You know, you want to turn on a shower, get a nice stream of water, and you turn it on and drip, drip, it hardly comes out. Is that one of the factors that we have accepted as part of life in order to conserve water? Because in the past, showerheads used to put out nice flow.
14: Well, one can only go back and watch the old Seinfeld episode when they're replacing all the showerheads with the low flow showerheads. Look, there are so many ways that we're much more efficient, and this may sound a little political, but a lot of the folks that complain the most about, let's get the government out of our bedroom, and we know who we're talking about there. Get the government out of the bedroom. Well, but those same people that want the government out of their bedroom, they're fine coming in to your bathroom and telling you what kind of shower head you can have, what kind of faucet you can have on your sink, what kind of dishwasher, what kind of washing machine you can have. And they really want to restrict those things where they can control it. And it's really kind of frustrating to me, because I'll admit this on the air, I buy my shower heads out of state because I want a good, strong flow of water coming through my shower. I'm sorry. I don't, I don't want to be limited in that. And it's just ridiculous, some of these policies, and it really doesn't make a huge amount of difference. The low flow toilets, yeah, that you're probably saving some there. If you have leaks in your house, yeah, that's a big way of doing it. But low flow shower heads and things like that, that's just another government entity telling you how to live your life, and I have no use for that.
1: Yeah, and a lot of folks are frustrated by all those things that you mentioned. All right, let's go to toilet to tap. Remember that phrase? And I guess they changed it to showers to flowers, right, to try to make it sound yes. better. The theory is something, I mean, in nature, you know, we only have the same amount of water we did as billions of years ago. I get it. But from a PR move, when they said toilet to tap, that landed like a lead balloon, didn't it?
14: Well, you know, Orange County really was at the forefront of getting that done. The Orange County Water District, in partnership with Metropolitan, partnered with them and provided resources for it. They built jointly between the Water District and the Sanitation District what's known as a groundwater replenishment system. And what they do is they take the tertiary flow out of the sanitary district. So all the sewer water in North Orange County flows down to Huntington Beach and Fountain Valley. It's treated, sent next door to Orange County Water District. They treat it to really to a pure level, and then they add minerals back in it, and then they pump it back up the Santa Ana River and let it percolate into the groundwater basin. And that really is the first showers to flowers anywhere in the world. And it's become very well known. And now you have City of San Diego is doing their project. Metropolitan has a project they're pursuing. LADWP is doing a project. Orange County kind of led the way. And I have very little problem with letting it percolate back into the groundwater basin, because nature is a great filter of it.
1: Yeah.
14: Where I may part ways with some of my water friends is they want to do that treatment and then serve it directly to customers. And I think that's going to be a little bigger lift PR-wise. Yeah, yeah.
1: Lastly, we're told we've got an El Nino conditions. I just talked to the Weather Service. They said it doesn't necessarily mean we're going to get all that rain that all the people in the media have been talking about. But if we do, is it going to be captured, or will most of it run off? And have we made any improvements here in Southern California on capturing rainwater?
14: So it depends on where you are. So Northern California, we don't have nearly enough storage. You have folks up there claiming that with a warming and less snowpack, that we're going to lose water. Well, Mother Nature is a great reservoir where we could store it. We should be building more reservoirs to capture that runoff, not let it go under the Golden Gate Bridge. Southern California, we've done a great job of capturing these flows, sticking them in reservoirs so we can replenish their groundwater basins in a effective manner. The Colorado River system, if they get more precipitation, they have 60 million acre feet of storage available, which is four times the average flow of the Colorado River. So they can capture every drop that comes into that basin.
1: Out of time, Brett Barbary, director of the Yorba Linda Water District. Thank you so much for being our water expert on the show. Really interesting to chat about these things. It's so important that we have our water, and you're fighting to make that happen. Thank you.
14: It's always a pleasure. Thanks, Larry.
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15: 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I'm Larry Marino. 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
1: 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Glad you're with us on this Sunday edition of the Weekend Magazine. Well, Arif Halaby is standing by. He's ready to go with 3 hours of the Arif Halaby Show next on AM 870 The Answer. 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
24: With SRN News, I'm Michael Harrington in Washington. Iran's economic crisis is deepening with renewed protests, soaring prices, and growing pressure on the regime.
25: Iranian officials warn the country cannot continue much longer under current conditions. Reports say medicine shortages have pushed insulin prices sharply higher, while inflation and collapsing oil revenues fuel unrest in Tehran and Nawaz. At the same time, satellite imagery reportedly shows activity continuing at Iran's Pickax Mountain nuclear site, underscoring the challenge facing the regime despite pressure from President Trump in the United States. John Scott reporting.
24: A former CIA official has reached a tentative plea agreement after being charged with theft for inflating his salary. Court records show David Rush was found with $40 million in gold bars at his home. This is SRN News.
26: Who's packing the kitchen?
27: You said you would.
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27: 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I still have to move the piano.
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29: Foundations of Freedom, a look at America's founding principles and the leaders who shaped our nation.
30: Ronald Reagan understood that preserving liberty required more than defending it. It had to be taught. In his 1989 farewell address, Reagan warned America about the danger of losing its national memory. If we forget what we did, we won't know who we are. Reagan understood that a free nation cannot preserve principles its people no longer understand. Every generation must learn why America's freedoms matter, understand the sacrifices that secured them, and accept the responsibilities that come with self-government. Liberty cannot be simply inherited. It must be intentionally passed from one generation to the next. Because when we fail to teach the meaning of freedom, we eventually lose the will to preserve it. So, are we preparing the next generation merely to inherit liberty, or teaching them why it is worth preserving?
3: Folks, Arif Halaby and I held an event called Solving the Financial Moral Dilemma. 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
31: Retired and
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1: Welcome to the Eric Howardy Show. Thanks for being part of the show today. Appreciate you being here. Talking about your family's finances, of course, getting out of debt, managing money, and planning for the future. That's what it's all about. My goal today is to kind of get into some of the reasons why I think California is really in a housing crisis. So kind of buckle up and get ready to go here as we start this process. All right, let's do this. I'm going to have you grab your pen and paper because this is a part of it. I need you to have that handy. And the reason for that is simple. So that if you have questions, I can assist you walking through this process. But keep this in mind. You call us at 888-99-RETIRE. I can help you. There's some of those things I can do to walk through this and make sure you're not in a position to financially mess up, because sometimes we do, right? We make mistakes. Sometimes we make mistakes without even knowing that there's other choices or other options. Test, test, test. All right. So part of this journey for you is to sit down and kind of figure out what it is that makes you tick and makes us better in the financial world. All right, start with this. Phone number, 888-99-RETIRE. That's 888-997-3847, 888-99-RETIRE. And then the email address is arif@tfswealth.com. arif@tfs stands for Total Financial Solutions, sponsor of the show. tfswealth.com. Okay, send me your questions, your emails. I got those coming up at the third hour, so stay tuned. All right, let's get into this. Why is it that for many Los Angeles families, real estate can represent a large portion of your net worth, and yet at the same time, trying to build an ADU, which is an auxiliary dwelling unit, or even add on to your house for your own family, why does it come with such enormous amounts of restrictions, permits, fees, permits to pay permits, phony little wildlife permits? Oh, this is for the children. Oh, this is for small babies. Oh, did we do the spotted owl? Let's make sure we charge you a fee for that. So every time you turn around, there's just another cost. Okay, you might have said it's small enough for me to absorb it and move on. Except all you got to do is fly over the San Fernando Valley, any part of LA or Southern California, really, but just fly over. Take a look at how many houses are down below. Take a look at all of the property tax that is charged to all of those people. Come up on one of the freeways, right? The 118 freeway, or come over the top of the 405 coming into the valley. Just take a look around it at any direction and look at all of the gallons of milk, cars, gasoline. I share this with you because of all the fees, taxes, and charges that are charged against the average person here in Southern California. And look at what we pay. And you're telling me they still want to nickel and dime me in my own home, the only thing that I have that's a big part of my net worth, and they still want to charge me fees and penalties and taxes and restrict if I can even add on to it and who can and when and how. Try to add solar to your house. You know how I feel about that. Try to add solar to your house. And then in doing so, see how long it takes for DWP or Southern California Edison to come out and to give you the okay to turn it on. You spend all that money, thousands of dollars, by the way, and yet now they're telling you, you know, we'll let you turn it on when we get there in 4 weeks from Friday. Oh, sorry, that guy was sick. You're at the back of the line. I've seen him do all sorts of things like that. Now, this is important. You might have that ADU or rental property. I've told you before, how many of our clients have had rental properties that they have purposely not rented? Like, if you go to New York City, New York City has countless apartments and houses that are not rented. If you come to Los Angeles, there's countless apartments and houses that are not rented. Why? Because it's a nightmare to get somebody out, right? All of the things you have to do in order to fight to get somebody out of your house, it's kind of a horrible scenario. You ask yourself, so why is it that I'm going to do a good thing and rent this out and then have somebody get stuck and stay in my house forever? A rental home or a condo might be one thing, but a room inside of your house or an ADU in the back of your house, that can come with risks, responsibilities. Heaven forbid you have a house, and you better know this, guys. If you have a house that you want to rent out, or you have an ADU you want to rent out, and there is a swimming pool there, you better be very, very careful if you're going to do that. That is where all the problems come. Anything with a trampoline or a liability. So please be very careful. Because rental income is not the same thing as guaranteed retirement income. It comes with expenses, legal responsibilities, and risks. Now, you've always heard me say, I'm good with 5 sources of income in retirement. 6 even better. 4 not so much. But you have the idea that there's always a place to have some or part of your money in a place set aside for market risk. I like that. Now, what kind of risk would you run into with certain annuity income? Well, you could have some inflation risk if you don't build it properly. You know, what does that mean? It means you start off with income and you're making a certain amount of money per month, but that same income comes in 5 years from now, 10 years from now, 20 years from now. You're like, oh, it doesn't buy what it used to buy. That's right. And when it's built improperly, that's kind of where you end up. But if it's built properly, you have an account, if you have enough money, depending on how it's set up, to ladder it, meaning you put some in a shorter term and some in a longer term. Some you're going to start retirement income in an annuity next year or next month. Some you're going to start in 5 years. Some you might say, this is an amazing annuity. It has all these benefits, but I have to wait 10 years and 10 minutes. Well, that's okay. I'm 62. You know how many years I have left in retirement? I'm hoping at least 20. So I'm going to push part of this income off 10 years from now. Right? You can do that where you're layering income and starting it at different times. Just as inflation starts to hurt a little bit, boom, turn on another one. Just as expenses, medical expenses start to kick in, oh, that's a little expensive. Oh, it's starting to hurt in my retirement accounts or my savings accounts, boom, start another one. Okay, so these things are very key. Let me talk about the Hermosa Beach, a homeowner that had rented her townhome through Airbnb. And this son of a gun knew this, and that's why they extended it past the 30 days, because here's the rule. Stay 30 days or longer, and you no longer are under the innkeeper rules. You could be under the regular tenant rules. So in Hermosa Beach, a lady rented her Airbnb. For 48 days, this guy paid. Then he stopped paying and refused to leave because he had occupied the property for more than a month, more than those 30 days. He had to, this is according to an attorney on ABC7, he had to use the civil eviction process. No longer was it a criminal innkeeper rule. And those are different leases. You've heard me mention this before, but it's worth mentioning again. If you're doing short-term rentals, please make sure you're using a different lease agreement. And check with your attorneys. Ask them. Say, hey, listen, I have a temporary, you know, an Airbnb type thing, or a bedroom or a back bedroom or an ADU, whatever it is in your house. And if you're doing it for short-term rentals, 30 days, then you're using the innkeeper rules, much better choice. The homeowner has estimated that this process has cost her probably $70,000 in lost rental income. And that doesn't include her mortgage, taxes, and even the legal bills. So these are not small expenses. So if you're depending on that $3,000 or $4,000 a month in rental income, what happens when the rent stops coming in? We saw this during COVID, remember? We see this whenever the left wing takes over City Hall, like they seem to do every time. And we're not seeing any light at the end of the tunnel. So please be very careful. I don't see any one of the mayor choices in the city of Los Angeles becoming a more friendly towards business owners or friendly towards landlords. I think their goal is to chase you out so that Prop 13 doesn't help you and they end up having to reassess your home and you're stuck paying a higher property tax, right? So what they want to do is force you to leave the state of California. Some sucker comes in and buys your house. He buys it, now has it reassessed at the higher property tax. The city goes, thanks, see you later. Sorry about that. And look, the mayor is not on your side. Definitely city council is not on your side. and this left-wing, crazy, progressive, socialist mayor, other lady, the city councilwoman, she's not on your side. So think about this for a second, because Los Angeles adds another layer. Investors who also have understood the way the laws and government property, government policies are affecting their property here in Los Angeles, consider this for a minute. They continue to face questions about the homelessness spending. Where did all the money go? Everybody goes, oh, no kidding. How about the, oh, where'd all the money go? Oh, that's amazing. $24 billion. What do you mean? That's right. They lost $24 billion. It's somewhere. Oh, wait. Hey, how about those Dodgers? Hey, did you see Donald Trump? Hey, take a look at, you know, the LA Kings. Isn't that coming up? Kings, Trump. Oh, hey, where did that $24 billion, let's come back to that. Where'd that $24 billion go? Oh, racist. But what the hell? Heck, all of a sudden you turn around and there's another racist. Have you ever asked yourself, what the heck? Where's all the money going? Okay, forget it. Nobody's a racist. Everybody's a racist. Whatever you want to say. Everybody hates Trump. Everybody loves Trump. Whatever. And where did the $24 billion go? Because this money that and oversight, it's definitely not going to where it belongs. Somebody is stealing it. I think this is the best Justice Department we've had in a very long time. Shame on Mr. Obama and his team. They were the first to really, I think, politicize the Department of Justice. Probably under Bill Clinton, Janet Reno did quite a bit. I'm certain that she did, especially with Ruby Ridge and some of the issues that went around the way, I think it was the ATF, could have been the FBI, but I think it was the ATF killed that man's wife for no reason, by the way. Killed part of his family and said, sorry, you know that they thought they could get away with it. And they did, by the way. There's no murder charges on any of those guys. And I'm almost always giving the benefit of the doubt to law enforcement, almost always. So Justin Slaza pushed for a stronger LaHasa auditing and was recently replaced as a chairman of its audit committee. Sorry, Justin comes along and goes, hey, what happened to all the money? Oh, replaced. Now, if you haven't heard me sing the praises of a guy by the name of Kenneth Mejia, I love this guy. He's a controller for the city of Los Angeles. He's argued that Los Angeles needs greater transparency and accountability. He is the one with the checkbook. He knows where the bodies are buried. He knows why the city of Los Angeles keeps making these dumb decisions. Because they have so much money that comes through the city. So much money. Billions of dollars flow through this city. And why are they still wasting it? Where did it go? Why can't we afford the right police officers? Why do they not even want to come here? I mean, really, it doesn't even matter how much you pay many of these guys. They're like, I'm retiring. I'm out of here. You're like, oh, yeah, but you can make another $100,000 a year. See ya. And they love the city so much. They believe in its leadership so much. They believe in the department's leadership so much that they pick up and move to another city. No, another state. They pick up and move, sometimes across the country, at great financial risk, certainly great peril, right? Emotional peril, make new friends, find a new city, deal with a spouse that may not want to go as much, risk to their relationships. If all of the kids are moving with them, that's one thing, but usually they don't. They are settled or they have that they pick up and move to another city? No.

moving. Like, you have to be a really good salesperson or a really bad salesperson, depending on what side of the sale or the transaction you're on, to leave people that are going to be spending hundreds of thousands of dollars a year. I mean, you realize the pensions for public employees, police officers, firefighters, that pick up and leave the city, pick up and leave the county, that money is not going to be spent here. It's going to be pulled out of this area with taxpayer dollars, picked up and sent to Tennessee, to Dallas, to Miami. It's gone forever. It's not going to come back here. I mean, you understand that. It's gone. So where does it go? Well, it goes to these other cities and counties and property tax and sales tax and car registration fees. But because you keep trying to take so much money, city and county and state, Democrats, you lose people that are going to be the ones that spend the money. That's their job, by the way. It's to spend their money. You know that, right? It's their job. And so when they come here and they pop into this world, into this system, then why is it that we lose them? What is it that causes them to pick up and leave? Can you say any clearer that you don't like them? You don't want them? Can you say any clearer that by calling them a racist every time you turn around? Michigan governor is very good at it. Pennsylvania governor, she's great at it. They'll tell Virginia governor, oh my gosh, she's wonderful at telling you that you are Miss Cheryl, Governor Cheryl. First thing she'll do is call you a bad name, racist, bigot. Okay, see you later. Who wants to be part of that? Right? All of the racists I've ever seen on TV, usually it's where they're at. Then you watch them, and what do? They stand up, and they say, that's right. And they have their little swastikas on, and they march. They've never been ashamed to be in public. And so what you do is you have to say there's got to be hidden biases, hidden racism everywhere you look. All right, well, meanwhile, let's talk about math. Real estate can still have a place alongside the rest of your investments, your retirement accounts, cash. But if you want to leave the state of California, when you want to sell your house, you pay an additional 3% plus tax. It's like 3 1/3% to sell your house to the state, who will flush the money down the tubes. Do you understand that? It's gone forever. Gone. They're not going to make the city better. They're not going to make the state better. Take a look at the roads and bridges. Look at how trashed the beaches are. What's the issue when you own a $1 million property? Because everybody owns a $1 million property. Remember when that used to be a big deal? Remember you used to own that $1 million property and you say, oh, my house is worth $1 million. Or when it first crosses $1 million. And now every little shack on the street is worth them. I mean, I'm not putting them down, but there's not really a difference between a $1 million property here or a $300,000 property, maybe Texas, or a $100,000 property that's a dump in Alabama. Sorry, Alabama. So the question is, how much of your retirement should you depend on one property? What are most people doing? They're selling their retirement home, picking up their home when they retire. Let's make it clearer. They're selling their home when they retire and taking those dollars, spreading it out, because you can buy a really nice house with land if you want land. Don't forget on the other side, though, if you're going to buy a piece of land, oh, I bought 10 acres and a house for less than half of what, okay, that's fine, but who's going to mow the lawn? Because wherever you're going for that price, remember, it rains, which means you don't have to have sprinklers, which means you're going to have to mow the grass a lot. Now, you might think it's fun to mow it the first time, like it's some sort of Disneyland ride. But to ride that lawnmower over and over and over again, once or twice a week or once or twice a month, depending on the season, it's work, man. Now, you might love it. You might enjoy it. You might think it's part of your retirement life. I'm good with all that. I don't know. That's fine. But I want you to know that this is not you sitting down and going, hey, I can't wait to have that retirement life mowing lawn. I want to bookend my life. I was 15 years old mowing lawn for $10, and now I want to be 68
mowing lawns for free. What happened with that form?

formula. So what do? Most of the time we're buying a piece of property. I want you to buy a house that you think you can maintain. Either saying, listen, oh yeah, I have a 5-acre house. Oh yeah, I have a lot of land. Oh yeah, I have good with all that. But then you have to ask yourself, do I have enough money to pay somebody to mow the lawn? And if that's the answer, then more power to you. You enjoy it. You sit on the chair with the lemonade or your favorite beverage, and you watch the guy mow the lawn. I'm good with that. Stay under the umbrella, turn on the sprinklers that, you know, spray you whenever you want or whatever. Sit by the pool as long as you're not cleaning the pool. Make somebody else clean the pool. You have the money to have somebody else clean the pool. You have the money to fix the pool when it breaks, the pool filter and the heater. All power to you. But don't just think that you're going to buy a $1 million property there because you sold a $1 million property here. It's going to be hard to spend $1 million or $2 million or whatever it is that you sell your house for in California. It's just difficult. Not in every place. Let me give you a list of places where it's a piece of cake to spend that kind of money. Bentonville, Arkansas. $1 million doesn't buy you a shack. Very expensive place to live. If you work for Walmart, you know where Bentonville, Arkansas is. If you work for, or let's say Walmart carries your Kimberly-Clark or Duracell battery or Crest toothpaste, whatever. If they carry your product, Walmart requires a C-level executive, an executive way at the top. They require one of those people to live within a certain area, Fayetteville or Bentonville. So just be clear on this. You're gonna have to be there. Somebody's gonna have to be there. And that means the stores have to be able to cater to men and women that are used to that standard of living. That means the restaurants are gonna have to be higher quality to care for people that make $1 million or $2 million a year. And these things are kind of a requirement in the system in order to make it so that you can have your product at Walmart. So there you go. That's another one. What else? Dallas, Texas. Parts of Dallas, Fort Worth, McKinney, Austin. Austin, Texas is in the south. Georgetown. It's a beautiful place. Still expensive to be there. I don't know about $1 million in Georgetown, but close. Try to live near Miami Beach. You're spending $1 million, guys. You're spending $1 million. What about Franklin, Tennessee? A nice house in Franklin. Not a house that's relatively new from the 1910s. Because remember, when you're in that part of the world, a newer house is like 1920, 1950. That's the newer house. Nothing like the 2000s. But you're going to spend $1 million if you have a decent house in a decent neighborhood because people, that's what they made. Those houses turned into very, very valuable items. Okay, so before you call your property retirement income, keep this in mind. Know your realistic net monthly income, not just the rent you're going to receive, but after, if you have a property, after everything is said and done, and you pay your property tax and whatever utilities they use, if you're including that in the rent, right, including the cost, keep your reserves enough to handle vacancies, repairs, understand the tenant eviction rules if you have to, before becoming a landlord. If you're going to buy outside of California, I become much more of a fan. All right, so keep that in mind because I'm always worried about that. And to finish up with this, remember this, real estate can be a big part of your retirement portfolio, but you need to make sure it fits into your risk profile, it fits into the rest of your plan, and the pain in the tush part of your plan, because there's a big part of that. Don't forget that that's a factor in what you're doing day to day, because you're spending your time in retirement, changing toilets and doing other things. I'm not interested in that. You have a property manager, you have a handyman, somebody like that whose job it is to take the dirty jobs away from you when you don't want to do them. And you do that, and this can be one of my 5 sources of income in retirement. Now I become a happy guy. Now I'm starting to think this can make a difference in how well you live and what it looks like when you are, well, ready to retire and live the life that you want to live. I don't want you to have to be so close to it in case there's a problem where you're living down the street and you can't be on a cruise ship or travel for a month in Italy. You want this house to be something that's a complement to you and the income and the asset building and the wealth management. Why?
Because when you pass away, all of the equity in this house can go to your beneficiaries tax-free. And that's what makes me a happy guy. Stay with me, guys, after the break. The Arif Halaby Show, 888-99-RETIRE, 888-99-RETIRE, 997-3847, 888-99-RETIRE.

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5: Police and the county sheriff's departments will increase patrols during upcoming Jewish holidays. A police spokesperson says on Jewish High Holy Days, there'll be increased visibility at houses of worship, schools, and cultural centers. Meanwhile, Laguna Beach is under a local state of emergency. Officials say Hurricane Marie left extensive beach erosion. Many beach homes have been yellow tagged. Larry Marino on The Answer with breaking news and talk you can trust.
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Welcome to the Eric Palaby Show. Thanks for being part of the show today. Appreciate you being here. Talking about your family's finances, of course, getting out of debt, managing money, and planning for the future. That's what it's all about. My goal today is to kind of get into some of the reasons why I think California is really in a housing crisis. So kind of buckle up and get ready to go here as we start this process. All right, let's do this. I'm going to have you grab your pen and paper because this is a part of it. I need you to have that handy. And the reason for that is simple. So that if you have questions, I can assist you walking through this process. But keep this in mind. You call us at 888-99-RETIRE. 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We make mistakes. Sometimes we make mistakes without even knowing that there's other choices or other options. 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All right. So part of this journey for you is to sit down and kind of figure out what it is that makes you tick and makes us better in the financial world. All right, start with this. Phone number, 888-99-RETIRE. That's 888-997-3847, 888-99-RETIRE. And then the email address is arif@tfswealth.com.

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Okay, send me your questions, your emails. I got those coming up at the third hour, so stay tuned. All right, let's get into this. Why is it that for many Los Angeles families, real estate can represent a large portion of your net worth, and yet at the same time, trying to build an ADU, which is an auxiliary dwelling unit, or even add on to your house for your own family, why does it come with such enormous amounts of restrictions, permits, fees, permits to pay permits, phony little wildlife permits? Oh, this is for the children. Oh, this is for small babies. Oh, did we do the spotted owl? Let's make sure we charge you a fee for that. So every time you turn around, there's just another cost. Okay, you might have said it's small enough for me to absorb it and move on, except all you got to do is fly over the San Fernando Valley, any part of LA or Southern California, really, but just fly over, take a look at how many houses are down below. Take a look at all of the property tax that is charged to all of those people. Come up on one of the freeways, right? The 118 freeway, or come over the top of the 405 coming into the valley. Just take a look around it at any direction and look at all of the gallons of milk, cars, gasoline. I share this with you because of all the fees, taxes, and charges that are charged against the average person here in Southern California. And look at what we pay. And you're telling me they still want to nickel and dime me in my own home, the only thing that I have that's a big part of my net worth, and they still want to charge me fees and penalties and taxes and restrict if I can even add on to it and who can and when and how. Try to add solar to your house. You know how I feel about that. Try to add solar to your house. And then in doing so, see how long it takes for DWP or Southern California Edison to come out and to give you the okay to turn it on. You spend all that money, thousands of dollars, by the way, and yet now they're telling you, you know, we'll let you turn it on when we get there in 4 weeks from Friday. Oh, sorry, that guy was sick. You're at the back of the line. I've seen him do all sorts of things like that. Now, this is important. You might have that ADU or rental property. I've told you before, how many of our clients have had rental properties that they have purposely not rented? Like, if you go to New York City, New York City has countless apartments and houses that are not rented. If you come to Los Angeles, there's countless apartments and houses that are not rented. Why? Because it's a nightmare to get somebody out, right? All of the things you have to do in order to fight to get somebody out of your house, it's kind of a horrible scenario. You ask yourself, so why is it that I'm going to do a good thing and rent this out and then have somebody get stuck and stay in my house forever? A rental home or a condo might be one thing, but a room inside of your house or an ADU in the back of your house, that can come with risks, responsibilities. Heaven forbid you have a house, and you better know this, guys. If you have a house that you want to rent out, or you have an ADU you want to rent out, and there is a swimming pool there, you better be very, very careful if you're going to do that. That is where all the problems come. Anything with a trampoline or a liability. So please be very careful. Because rental income is not the same thing as guaranteed retirement income. It comes with expenses, legal responsibilities, and risks. Now, you've always heard me say, I'm good with 5 sources of income in retirement. 6 even better. 4 not so much. But you have the idea that there's always a place to have some or part of your money in a place set aside for market risk. I like that. Now, what kind of risk would you run into with certain annuity income? Well, you could have some inflation risk if you don't build it properly. You know, what does that mean? It means you start off with income and you're making a certain amount of money per month, but that same income comes in 5 years from now, 10 years from now, 20 years from now. You're like, oh, it doesn't buy what it used to buy. That's right. And when it's built improperly, that's kind of where you end up. But if it's built properly, you have an account, if you have enough money, depending on how it's set up, to ladder it, meaning you put some in a shorter term and some in a longer term. Some you're going to start retirement income in an annuity next
next year or next month. Some you're going to start in 5 years. Some you might say, this is an amazing annuity. It has all these benefits, but I have to wait 10 years and 10 minutes. Well, that's okay. I'm 62. You know how many years I have left in retirement? I'm hoping at least 20. So I'm going to push part of this income off 10 years from now. Right? You can do that where you're layering income and starting it at different times. Just as inflation starts to hurt a little bit, boom, turn on another one. Just as expenses, medical expenses start to kick in, oh, that's a little expensive. Oh, it's starting to hurt in my retirement accounts or my savings accounts, boom, start another one. Okay, so these things are very key. Let me talk about the Hermosa Beach, a homeowner that had rented her townhome through Airbnb. And this son of a gun knew this, and that's why they extended it past the 30 days, because here's the rule. Stay 30 days or longer, and you no longer are under the innkeeper rules. You could be under the regular tenant rules. So in Hermosa Beach, a lady rented her Airbnb. For 48 days, this guy paid. Then he stopped paying and refused to leave because he had occupied the property for more than a month, more than those 30 days. He had to, this is according to an attorney on ABC 7, he had to use the civil eviction process. No longer was it a criminal innkeeper rule. And those are different leases. You've heard me mention this before, but it's worth mentioning again. If you're doing short-term rentals, please make sure you're using a different lease agreement. And check with your attorneys. Ask them. Say, hey, listen, I have a temporary, you know, an Airbnb type thing, or a bedroom or a back bedroom or an ADU, whatever it is in your house. And if you're doing it for short-term rental, 30 days, then you're using the innkeeper rules, much better choice. The homeowner has estimated that this process has cost her probably $70,000 in lost rental income. And that doesn't include her mortgage, taxes, and even the legal bills. So these are not small expenses. So if you're depending on that $3,000 or $4,000 a month in rental income, what happens when the rent stops coming in? We saw this during COVID, remember? We see this whenever the left wing takes over City Hall, like they seem to do every time. And we're not seeing any light at the end of the tunnel. So please be very careful. I don't see any one of the mayor choices in the city of Los Angeles becoming a more friendly towards business owners or friendly towards landlords. I think their goal is to chase you out so that Prop 13 doesn't help you and they end up having to reassess your home and you're stuck paying a higher property tax, right? So what they want to do is force you to leave the state of California. Some sucker comes in and buys your house. He buys it, now has it reassessed at the higher property tax. The city goes, thanks, see you later. Sorry about that. And look, the mayor is not on your side. Definitely city council is not on your side. And this left-wing, crazy, progressive, socialist mayor, other lady, the city councilwoman, she's not on your side. So think about this for a second, because Los Angeles adds another layer. Investors who also have understood the way the laws and government property, government policies are affecting their property here in Los Angeles, consider this for a minute. They continue to face questions about the homelessness spending. Where did all the money go? Everybody goes, oh, no kidding. How about the, oh, where'd all the money go? Oh, that's amazing. $24 billion. What do you mean? That's right. They lost $24 billion. It's somewhere. Oh, wait. Hey, how about those Dodgers? Hey, did you see Donald Trump? Hey, take a look at, you know, the LA Kings, isn't that coming up? Kings, Trump. Oh, hey, where did that $24 billion, let's come back to that. Where'd that $24 billion go? Oh, racist. But what the hell, heck? All of a sudden you turn around and there's another racist. Have you ever asked yourself, what the heck? Where's all the money going? Okay, forget it. Nobody's a racist, everybody's a racist. Whatever you want to say. Everybody hates Trump. Everybody loves Trump. Whatever. And where did the $24 billion go? Because this money that and oversight, it's definitely not going
to where it belongs. Somebody is stealing it. I think this is the best Justice Department we've had in a very long time. Shame on Mr. Obama and his team. They were the first to really, I think, politicize the Department of Justice. Probably under Bill Clinton, Janet Reno did quite a bit. I'm certain that she did, especially with Ruby Ridge and some of the issues that went around the way, I think it was the ATF, could have been the FBI, but I think it was the ATF killed that man's wife for no reason, by the way, killed part of his family and said, sorry, you know that they thought they could get away with it. And they did, by the way. There's no murder charges on any of those guys. And I'm almost always giving the benefit of the doubt to law enforcement, almost always. So Justin Slaza pushed for a stronger Lhasa auditing and was recently replaced as a chairman of its audit committee. Sorry, Justin comes along and goes, hey, what happened to all the money? Oh, replaced. Now, if you haven't heard me sing the praises of a guy by the name of Kenneth Mejia, I love this guy. He's a controller for the city of Los Angeles. He's argued that Los Angeles needs greater transparency and accountability. He is the one with the checkbook. He knows where the bodies are buried. He knows why the city of Los Angeles keeps making these dumb decisions. Because they have so much money that comes through the city. So much money. Billions of dollars flow through this city. And why are they still wasting it? Where did it go? Why can't we afford the right police officers? Why do they not even want to come here? I mean, really, it doesn't even matter how much you pay many of these guys. They're like, I'm retiring. I'm out of here. You're like, oh, yeah, but you can make another $100,000 a year. See ya. And they love the city so much. They believe in its leadership so much. They believe in the department's leadership so much that they pick up and move to another city. No, another state. They pick up and move sometimes across the country at great financial risk, certainly great peril. Right? Emotional peril, make new friends, find a new city, deal with a spouse that may not want to go as much, risk to their relationships. If all of the kids are moving with them, that's one thing, but usually they don't. They are settled or they have some sort of tie to the community and it's hard to get your adult children to move. And yet these men and women are picking up and moving. Like, you have to be a really good salesperson or a really bad salesperson, depending on what side of the sale or the transaction you're on, to leave people that are going to be spending hundreds of thousands of dollars a year. I mean, you realize the pensions for public employees, police officers, firefighters, that pick up and leave the city, pick up and leave the county, that money is not going to be spent here. It's going to be pulled out of this area with taxpayer dollars, picked up, and sent to Tennessee, to Dallas, to Miami. It's gone forever. It's not going to come back here. I mean, you understand that. It's gone. So where does it go? Well, it goes to these other cities and counties and property tax and sales tax and car registration fees. But because you keep trying to take so much money, city and county and state, Democrats, you lose people that are going to be the ones that spend the money. That's their job, by the way. It's to spend their money. You know that, right? It's their job. And so when they come here and they pop into this world, into this system, then why is it that we lose them? What is it that causes them to pick up and leave? Can you say any clearer that you don't like them? You don't want them? Can you say any clearer that by calling them a racist every time you turn around? Michigan governor is very good at it. Pennsylvania governor, she's great at it. They'll tell Virginia governor, oh my gosh, she's wonderful at telling you that you are Miss Cheryl, Governor Cheryl. She's first thing she'll do is call you a bad name, racist, bigot. Okay, see you later. Who wants to be part of that? Right? All of the racists I've ever seen on TV, usually is where they're at. Then you watch them, and what do? They stand up, and they say, that's right. And they have their little swastikas on, and they march. They've never been ashamed to be in public. And so what you do is you have to say there's got to be hidden biases, hidden racism everywhere you look. All right, well, meanwhile, let's talk about math. Real estate can still have a
place alongside the rest of your investments, your retirement accounts, cash. But if you want to leave the state of California, when you want to sell your house, you pay an additional 3% plus tax. It's like 3 1/3% to sell your house to the state, who will flush the money down the tubes. Do you understand that? It's gone forever. Gone. They're not going to make the city better. They're not going to make the state better. Take a look at the roads and bridges. Look at how trashed the beaches are. What's the issue when you own a $1 million property? Because everybody owns a $1 million property. Remember when that used to be a big deal? Remember you used to own that $1 million property and you say, oh, my house is worth $1 million. Or when it first crosses $1 million. And now every little shack on the street is worth them. I mean, I'm not putting them down, but there's not really a difference between a $1 million property here or a $300,000 property, maybe Texas, or a $100,000 property that's a dump in Alabama. Sorry, Alabama. So the question is, how much of your retirement should you depend on one property? What are most people doing? They're selling their retirement home, picking up their home when they retire. Let's make it clearer. They're selling their home when they retire and taking those dollars, spreading it out, because you can buy a really nice house with land if you want land. Don't forget on the other side, though, if you're going to buy a piece of land, oh, I bought 10 acres and a house for less than half of what, okay, that's fine, but who's going to mow the lawn? Because wherever you're going for that price, remember it rains, which means you don't have to have sprinklers, which means you're going to have to mow the grass a lot. Now, you might think it's fun to mow it the first time, like it's some sort of Disneyland ride. But to ride that lawnmower over and over and over again, once or twice a week or once or twice a month, depending on the season, it's work, man. Now, you might love it. You might enjoy it. You might think it's part of your retirement life. I'm good with all that. That's fine. But I want you to know that this is not you sitting down and going, hey, I can't wait to have that retirement life mowing lawn. I want to bookend my life. I was 15 years old mowing lawn for $10, and now I want to be 68 mowing lawns for free. What happened with that formula? So what do? Most of the time we're buying a piece of property. I want you to buy a house that you think you can maintain. Either saying, listen, oh yeah, I have a 5-acre house. Oh yeah, I have a lot of land. Oh yeah, I have good with all that. But then you have to ask yourself, do I have enough money to pay somebody to mow the lawn? And if that's the answer, then more power to you. You enjoy it. You sit on the chair with the lemonade or your favorite beverage, and you watch the guy mow the lawn. I'm good with that. Stay under the umbrella, turn on the sprinklers that, you know, spray you whenever you want or whatever. Sit by the pool, as long as you're not cleaning the pool. Make somebody else clean the pool. You have the money to have somebody else clean the pool. You have the money to fix the pool when it breaks, the pool filter and the heater. All power to you. But don't just think that you're going to buy $1 million property there because you sold $1 million property here. It's going to be hard to spend $1 million or $2 million or whatever it is that you sell your house for in California. It's just difficult. Not in every place. Let me give you a list of places where it's a piece of cake to spend that kind of money. Bentonville, Arkansas. $1 million doesn't buy you a shack. Very expensive place to live. If you work for Walmart, you know where Bentonville, Arkansas is. If you work for, or let's say Walmart carries your Kimberly-Clark or Duracell battery or Crest toothpaste, whatever. If they carry your product, Walmart requires a C-level executive, an executive way at the top. They require one of those people to live within a certain area, Fayetteville or Bentonville. So just be clear on this. You're gonna have to be there. Somebody's gonna have to be there. And that means the stores have to be able to cater to men and women that are used to that standard of living. That means the restaurants are gonna have to be higher quality to care for people that make $1 million or $2 million a year. And these things are kind of a requirement in the system in order to make it so that you can have your product at Walmart. So there you go. That's another one. What else? Dallas, Texas. Parts of Dallas, Fort Worth, McKinney, Austin. Austin, Texas is in the south. Georgetown.
It's a beautiful place. Still expensive to be there. I don't know about $1 million in Georgetown, but close. Try to live near Miami Beach. You're spending $1 million, guys. You're spending $1 million. What about Franklin, Tennessee? A nice house in Franklin. Not a house that's relatively new from the 1910s. Because remember, when you're in that part of the world, a newer house is like 1920, 1950. That's the newer house. Nothing like the 2000s. But you're going to spend $1 million if you have a decent house in a decent neighborhood, because people, that's what they made. They those houses turned into very, very valuable items. Okay, so before you call your property retirement income, keep this in mind. Know your realistic net monthly income, not just the rent you're going to receive, but after, if you have a property, after everything is said and done, and you pay your property tax and whatever utilities they use, if you're including that in the rent, right, including the cost. Keep your reserves enough to handle vacancies, repairs. Understand the tenant eviction rules if you have to before becoming a landlord. If you're going to buy outside of California, I become much more of a fan. All right, so keep that in mind because I'm always worried about that. And to finish up with this, remember this, real estate can be a big part of your retirement portfolio, but you need to make sure it fits into your risk profile, it fits into the rest of your plan, and the pain in the tush part of your plan, because there's a big part of that. Don't forget that that's a factor in what you're doing day to day, because you're spending your time in retirement changing toilets and doing other things. I'm not interested in that. You have a property manager, you have a handyman, somebody like that whose job it is to take the dirty jobs away from you when you don't want to do them. And you do that, and this can be one of my five sources of income in retirement. Now, I become a happy guy. Now I'm starting to think this can make a difference in how well you live and what it looks like when you are, well, ready to retire and live the life that you want to live. I don't want you to have to be so close to it in case there's a problem, where you're living down the street and you can't be on a cruise ship or travel for a month in Italy. You want this house to be something that's a complement to you and the income and the asset building and the wealth management. Why? Because when you pass away, all of the equity in this house can go to your beneficiaries tax-free. And that's what makes me a happy guy. Stay with me, guys, after the break. The Arif Halaby Show, 888-99-RETIRE, 888-99-RETIRE, 997.

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1: The communist, socialist, terrorist-loving, mollycoddling mayor of New York City is being sued. 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
7: SRN News, I'm Mary Rose. President Trump is promising a major financial dividend to American adults if Republicans maintain control of Congress. Correspondent Richard Boyd reports.
8: President Trump has pledged a $5,000 payment to every adult citizen if Republicans retain both the House and Senate in the midterm elections. Speaking at the Republican National Committee's convention in Dallas, he said strong national finances would make it possible, likening the dividend to cash distributions made by successful companies to their shareholders. Mr. Trump also repeated his promise to campaign in 35 competitive states and districts. Richard Boyd reporting.
7: President Trump says he loves his comment about Irish unification. The president repeated that he loves the idea, as he told reporters at his golf resort in Doonbeg on Sunday. This is SRN News.
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to the show, Eric Hovey, 888-99-RETIRE, 888-997-3847. Hey, good news, Canada's new retaliatory tariffs have taken effect. Look, it's about 6% of the products, the goods and services that we're imported, but it's drama. And when Canada has the ability to I don't know, what would you say when you're, Canada is a teenager, a 17-year-old who does push-ups, got his shirt off, standing there next to you, trying to challenge you as a father. We all had them. We all were them if you were the man. And you're like, oh, yeah? Well, Dad, I'm a man. You're like, all right, listen, you're 17 years old. You live in the back bedroom. You don't pay your bills. I pay your car insurance and your cell phone. But okay, I guess you're a man. Right? That's Canada. You live north of us. You don't really have a border issue of any sort. You don't pay for a military. We provide your military and your economic security so that you can have free health care, quote, and free health insurance and free hospitalization and free education. Yeah, that's right. You're the teenager who's now the adult. I get it, quote, you are the boss. Except the problem is this. Canada, Alberta, Canada specifically, right? It's one of the provinces. You have British Columbia that's right up against the above Washington State and against the Pacific Ocean. And then next to that is Alberta, right? The states in Canada go north to south. They're basically these long rectangles sitting on the short end all the way across the country. I don't know how, maybe there's 10 or 11 or 12. I don't know. Frankly, don't even care really. But I'll tell you this. Alberta, the second one in, says, hey, we're not going with this whole anti-American thing. In fact, we have all of the oil, all of the energy, most of the farmland, the ranches, and you now want to punish us along with the rest of Canada because of something that Ottawa, on the other side of the nation, who has nothing in common with the West, by the way, Quebec, has nothing but disdain for those men and women that wear cowboy hats in Alberta, right? If you pay attention, Calgary, Alberta, right? The biggest stampede, the biggest rodeo that we know of is Calgary. The Calgary rodeo is incredible. I mean, that's a big deal to not be from, quote, America, and yet you have cowboys that are amazing. To not be from Texas and you have large ranches that rival that of the largest ranch in America, which is the one in Hawaii, by the way. Yeah, the Big Island of Hawaii has more, is the largest ranch now. Again, another side note, Taylor Sheridan just bought, it's the King's Ranch and the Triple Sixes, I believe, in Texas. So just bought the Triple Sixes Ranch. It's a huge ranch. And I don't know, he paid $600-800 million between the two ranches, something like that. And so he's trying to hopefully work out a deal where he's more pro-American about getting cattle and beef into the system. But Canada just says that it's going to tariff everything under the sun. Okay, you do that. It turns out it's only about 6% of the profit of the products that we import. So these are biggest concerns when across the board you and I look to them and say, well, if that's the case, if Canada is going to be a pistol, then we're going to tariff them. And so you got this tit-for-tat tariff thing that's taking place. And as it starts to take place and you and I look at each other and we say, well, we're not going to be somebody who gets pushed around, says the president. Well, guess what happens? We don't get pushed around. And that's where everything starts to change, because suddenly the president of the United States says, well, we're going to tariff everything that you make. And so now you have this tit for tat. But let me explain to you why this is a big deal. Because here's what starts to happen. Canada has decided, I've covered this before, recently in fact, Canada has decided to import BYD. They're the Chinese cars that have more surveillance equipment on them, dressed up as an automobile, than you've ever seen in your life. Right? That means it's very important. The build your dreams car, that's the Chinese version, right? China is all about happiness and joy and dreams, and that's why everything is red, because that's the symbol for happiness, and that's why they use certain numbers. They have lucky numbers in China.
They'd have, they have very bad luck numbers. If you're Chinese and you stay in the bad luck floor of a hotel room, right, you end up in Chinese land going, I'm not staying on that floor. You move floors, right? The Chinese colors, the bad luck colors, bad luck numbers, are very important to the Chinese people culturally. And so what do you do when you are Canada and you're trying to get back at the United States? You sign a deal with them, right? So you don't stay on the fourth floor. You don't stay on the 13th floor. You don't stay on the ninth floor. You don't stay on the 17th floor. And you don't stay on the 39th floor of any hotel or office building. You want to go to China and stay on one of those floors, you get a discount. Cheap, cheap. It's not just the sound of the little chicken. Cheap, cheap, cheap. Anything you want. Well, by the way, real estate is now a big sale. The guy was just given, I think, the death penalty. One of the wealthiest men in China. So guess who confiscated his wealth? The Chinese Communist Party. Thank you so much. Confiscated one of the wealthiest builders and developers' property in China. Took everything. Why? Well, because he probably was running a scam. No question about it. Running a scam. They built these properties. They built these towns, these villages. They built, I've seen them. I've been in them. They're beautiful, by the way. Very, very well designed. There's a lot you can say negative about the Chinese culture and people and country, maybe. I don't know. But you cannot say, one, they don't have great food, because they do. And you certainly cannot say that they don't know how to build a city. Shanghai, between 2008 and 2016, it wasn't even the same city. Even Beijing, even Chengdu, when I visited three times between 2008, I was there in 2010, and I was there again in 2016. Such a beautiful country, an incredible culture, rich culture. The people are amazing, friendly and open, but scared to death of their government. Very similar to a lot of places where there's autocracy, right? Probably Thailand and Bangladesh and Bali is that way. So there's different countries, Turkey, Egypt, right? You can go on and on. There's different countries where you don't criticize the leadership because you know it's not good for your health. But what you can do is understand that they have a desire to stick it to the United States. So what did Canada decide to do? It started importing all of the stuff that we said don't import, which is the cars, because how difficult is it for a Canadian to drive across the border? It's nothing. We have a special trade status, special immigration status. You can drive across the border from Canada if you want all day long, back and forth. And in doing so, and you bring your BYD car, and you drive outside of a nuclear power plant, you've now just become a surveillance machine. So now you have all of the data that is being gathered in your car. By the way, what you're saying inside your car, I know it sounds a little creepy, but what you're saying inside of your car, everything is being controlled, sent back to the Chinese Communist Party. Now, is there some guy sitting in a room? Wang Chu is sitting there going, hey, I got an idea. Let's listen to what Arif's got to say today. No. Wang Chu couldn't care less. What they do is they run it through AI, and they said, let's listen for keywords. Did he say anything about China? Did he say anything about communism? Did he say anything about I hate? Who does he hate? Did he say anything about Trump? Defense, missile, right? They can put in all of these different keywords, and it will scrub all of that audio inside of your car, pull it, and listen to it. Right? It's easier. It's like doing a search. Like, do I have to read the entire encyclopedia? I just want to learn about humpback whales. Click. I don't have to go through A, B, C, D. Let's look at aardvarks. No, I'm looking at whales. What are whales, right? Well, Canada now says it's matching the U.S. dollar for dollar because the U.S. came along and said, we're not going to take this. So Canada now says we're going to counter tariffs from 15 to 50%, covering about $20 billion in American goods. Now, that sounds like a lot, and it is a lot. I get it. But it's not really enough to make a difference. It's a little bit of bluster, and it's a little bit of pushback. But what we don't understand is what Canada is doing between the edges here, which is they're targeting Americans. 50% of American milk, clothing, steel, aluminum, golf clubs, fishing equipment, video game consoles. Why? Because what they did is they saw where President Trump was on the edge of each of the political polls, where the Democrats have a shot at winning the congressional or the Senate races. And they said, what are the big manufacturers
in those areas? What are the big products that they export from those cities? And in doing so, that's what they tariffed. Wait, I thought only Russia interfered with elections. Oh, is it really Canada too? Yes, it is. Canada made it very clear that it is 100% interfering with the American election system. This is not a small thing, folks. This is full interference in the elections to manipulate the opinions, to punish the people in the cities and the states where milk, the dairy producers, right? Wisconsin, Minnesota, where you have clothing made, right? New York, imported in California. Anytime there's a city, state, a community, right? What does LA County have? One, maybe none. Republican representative in Congress, maybe one, if any. So they're not going to hurt the entertainment industry. They should, all movies made in the United States. Oh, why don't you do that? Oh, because it's the entertainment industry and you already know you have Californians on your side. But video game consoles and other products, right? This is important to realize because they're also going after carpet, household appliances, stoves and air conditioners, things made in Indiana and Ohio, middle America. That's who they're punishing. Well, the difference is, guys, we don't have a president who is a pansy. We don't have a Jimmy Carter or Barack Obama who says one thing and who's behind the scenes a bit conniving. Like him or not, President Trump will stand there, tell you what he's going to do, do it, and tell you what he just did. He carries through because he doesn't care about you. But he's a weird personality. I'm sure people will study his personality literally for generations now that we have all this data. Right back in George Washington, it's just whoever was able to write something down. We know who George Washington was. We can read letters between people that knew him and himself and his wife and on and on. We could figure that out. You get a good flavor of who he was. But you want the exact recipe of who Donald Trump is 10, 20, 30 years from now? You're going to have it. Because it's a little weird to me. I understand it, but it's a little bit weird how somebody so powerful and influential and decent, like a decent human being, by the way. He's a real decent person. All of those things, and funny, right? People that know him think he's hilarious, and on, how he can also be so worried whether or not you like him, right? Somebody said something the other day, a celebrity, and the president turned and said, oh, yeah, I know who that is. Does he like me? Oh, no, you know who it was? It was Dolly Parton. He goes, oh, Mr. President, do you have anything to say about Dolly Parton's passing? Oh, yeah. By the way, did she like me? And she was not a political person, so it's quite funny to listen to that saying because she was very clear, and they really are publicizing that as we speak. They're very clear about indicating she was, you know, apolitical in public. She said, I have my opinions. I know my... Okay, fine. But think about this for a second. Most powerful man in the world cares about whether or not Dolly Parton likes him. I don't know. It's funny to me. All right. So what's going to be the biggest impact? I think you're going to see this start to show up in American farmers, manufacturers. And some of the third layer that I'm going to see where this stuff starts to hurt is going to be in some of the snowbird kind of communities because we're coming into the winter season where a lot of Canadians leave Canada, the ones with middle class or even upper middle class means, retirees. And they just pick up and they move to Florida. A friend of mine has rental property in the Villages. He's like, listen, we're down 50%. I go, are you kidding me? He said, no, we're down 50%. Why? Because the Canadians aren't coming. I go, wow, I didn't think about that. But you're going to see this happen this way in places like Tucson and Phoenix and a lot of places where folks that are used to having those come along in the wintertime and stay for 3 or 4 months. And by the way, if you can afford to do that, you spend money. So don't be surprised, you know, that by the way, these are people that actually spend money. Of course they are. They're the ones coming to your life. And when they do so, well, they employ people. So it's not going to be farmers. It's not going to be those that make stoves or air conditioners. Those aren't the same people that, it's the restaurant owner. It's the lady who does hair. It's the guy who delivers pizza, right? So all these people are going to feel this suffering. And right now the president believes that it's worth it. We just have to kind of be along the ride with him. And I happen to think he knows more
than I do, right? I had my life and things to do, and of course I spent a lot learning about it, the world for you. So that's what I do. It's part of what I do is to learn things that I think you need to know about that nobody else is going to talk about. So that's important. But I also think you need to understand that the president knows more than me and you put together. There's pizza, right? So all these people are going to feel this suffering. And right now the president

why his, quote, war with Great Britain is real, because he knows Great Britain was behind the Russia collusion crap. He knows that Steele was a former spy for MI6, with the emphasis on and italics around the word former. We now know that he still had very deep connections with MI6. And we probably even know that our intelligence community went through and probably pulled Christopher Steele's bank accounts to see if he was still getting deposits from some offshore shell company that has ties back to MI6. Just saying, maybe I read that in a book or heard about that somewhere. So the White House knows very closely that the British intelligence community was involved directly in trying to undermine his presidency by supporting Hillary Clinton's election in 2016. So the Trump administration's latest tariffs, though, they're intended to respond to these decades-long treatment of American farmers and American manufacturers. They just have done it. Do you know what it costs right now to buy a gallon of milk in Canada because of the way they punish their local folks? Wait for it. Yeah, $11 a gallon for a gallon of milk. So why would you buy a gallon of milk? You're not. So what does that do? Well, it means farmers are not going to build that much. But it means also they're going to send it to California or Wisconsin or Nebraska because we didn't have those tariffs on them. It also means the amount of money that they charge the American farmer to bring in milk into their country, it just doesn't make sense. So the American farmer says, well, we're not going to export to Canada. We'll send it down to Mexico or to Texas. We'll send it to Florida. Right, they'll go from Wisconsin all the way across the country to Florida before they take it and ship it, 200 miles north, simply because the cost is off the charts. So it's a greater cost to the American farmer, and it punishes who? The citizens of Canada. And that's why you're starting to see Albertans, I don't know what they call themselves, Albertians, they start to see them start to fight back. They're like, listen, we want to leave Canada. I don't know what their rules are, but they are now pushing a referendum this fall as to whether or not they will leave Canada and become part of the United States. And I don't know if that's World War III at bay or what, but it's certainly a possibility that there's going to be some problems there because it's the huge energy producer. The last time Quebec made a decision to leave, and they were very close, I think it was just like 5% one way or the other, very, very single-digit percentages. When Quebec wanted to defect and become its own country, Ottawa, which is their Washington, D.C., Ottawa had to come out and say, oh, we're so sorry, we're going to give you free cookies, we're going to give you this, we're going to give you, everybody gets to, casual Fridays, we're giving you everything under the sun, Quebec, so please don't leave us. And when Mark Carney, who was the very first person ever to be the head of not just the Central Bank of England, but he has dual citizenship, the Central Bank of Canada? What? What kind of sneakiness is going on there? I don't know. Maybe something. But I think we need to understand what tariffs are, right? Because we're starting to see this retaliation back and forth. It's going to hurt us. American exporters can lose competitiveness when they charge us tariffs to bring in goods and services. Because it's collected when we send our product over there, and they have a tariff, it charges us. So we have to pass it on to their citizens or absorb it in profit, right? So before we were making $100, now we're going to make $65, right? Before we were making more money, now we're making less money. These things make a difference when you're trying to run a business. These are big dollars. These are real dollars that are being washed out the back door. And so the same thing happens. If you're trying to bring in BMWs made in Germany and you're going to bring those into the United States, we're going to say, no, we want to protect our auto industry. So we're going to make it more expensive, meaning less favorable to bring in your cars into the United States. So we're going to charge a tariff. I'll give you a good example. I was in Europe, I think, I don't know, 2 years ago. And I thought, wow, this is a great car. It was a model of a car, model of an automobile I just had never seen before. I thought, wow, this is pretty neat. What does it cost to bring one of these into the country? I don't know, just ask him. He said, oh, well, this car, I paid $65,000 for it. I go, wow, that seems like a lot for this car.
They said, oh, no, the actual

actual price of the car was $35,000, but they charged me almost double as a tariff or as a tax to buy the car. I go, what? He said, oh yeah, I had to pay twice for the car. So you have to pay for the car, and then the city, county, state, federal government, to restrict the amount of cars on the road, says, well, what we're going to do is we're going to charge everybody nearly double what they pay for the car. So he paid $65,000 for a car that was worth $35,000. And I said, well, wow, that seems like a lot. He goes, oh, no, but if you're going to export it, if you're going to send it to the United States, you pay the $35,000 plus whatever shipping fees. I think it was another $5,000. I thought, are you kidding me? How unfair is that? I said, what if I bought one over there in the United States and I brought it here? He said, is it 2 years old or newer? I said, well, what's the difference? He said, well, if it's 2 years old or newer, then you have to pay that other fee. But if it's older, you only have to pay half of the fee. So that's why people bring in old cars into various countries, right? They want American Lincoln Continentals. They want American Ford pickup trucks, but only if they're 5 years old or whatever the number is. So this whole tariff game has been pushed around the world all over the place, coming and going. It's a way for countries to protect its manufacturing. Because here's what Bill Clinton and President Obama did specifically. President Bush was a big part of this too, Bush too. Remember, he was distracted within months of his presidency. We had 9/11 happen, that's 25 years ago. So he spent the next 8 years with the war on terror and all the things that came with that. So he had very little opportunity to focus on a domestic agenda. But here's why this really makes a difference. Because Bill Clinton and President Obama believed that if you just gave the world a theoretical hug, right, a metaphorical kiss on the cheek, everybody would love everybody. And I don't think the left really believes that there's enough evil in the world to absorb the bad decisions. I think they think that you just think white is better than blue and up is better than down and whatever. I think they don't understand, the Democrats, that there's real evil in the world. I think you have to believe in God before you can believe in evil, right? Before you can believe evil exists, you have to believe there's God. And the left is very much about replacing God with the government, with the city, with the county, with the state, with the federal government or the company. That's what the left's job is all about. It's to find an opportunity to replace so that there has to be another explanation to why countries, why people would do really bad things. And this bleeds itself across everything. From the way people act when they rob people on the street, oh, they just need another hug. When people kill people, they say, well, it's because of racism. When people go out and rob a grocery store for a ham, that's one thing. Oh, but when they go and rob a bank, that's because of racism. You're like, wait, what are you talking about? How about bad is bad and good is good? What's the, oh, you're so simplistic, Eric. Well, maybe I am. Maybe I am. All right, stay with me, guys. Your emails are coming up next. I'm Arif Halaby, 888-99-RETIRE. 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It's coming up at the top of the hour, your emails, when we come back after this. Continuing next, Russia and North Korea. What are some of the things that are happening there, and is that dangerous for us? I think it is. Stay with me after the break. I'm Arif Halaby.

0: Foundations of Freedom, a look at America's founding principles and the leaders who shaped our nation.
1: Ronald Reagan understood that preserving liberty required more than defending it. It had to be taught. In his 1989 farewell address, Reagan warned America about the danger of losing its national memory. 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Every generation must learn why America's freedoms matter, understand the sacrifices that secured them, and accept the responsibilities that come with self-government. 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So, are we preparing the next generation merely to inherit liberty, or teaching them why it is worth preserving?
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7: 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The DMV predicted the current format would run out by late 2026 or early 2027.
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1: Hey, welcome back to the show. Eric Howley, 888-99-RETIRE. That's 888-997-3847. The place for news, talk, and information. This is your place. That's AM870 The Answer. Thanks for being part of the show. We've talked about your family's finances all the time and about like how the local issues make a difference and why you should plan differently when you're in retirement. I want to touch on a couple of things that I have found over and over again when people are planning for retirement that seem to kind of hit home and if you're not careful. And one of those is understanding a calling for you, a calling for your time, your effort, your treasure. Because if you think about this for a minute, there's really not a lot of opportunities that you're going to have left in your life to make a difference in the greater world. Grandchildren, yes. Other parts of your life, yes. But if it's something like your let's think about it, like the community around you or your church, your charities, something where somebody sits around and says, hey, thank you for showing up today. Thanks for being you. Thanks for being here. Thanks for being part of something big. All of those things that make a difference in the world that you live in and the world that you occupy. Well, the only way that's going to make a difference is if you're somebody who sits around and says, well, thankfully I'm here and people appreciate me being here. And there has to be some evidence that you've been on this planet. Not just your children and grandchildren. You guys have heard me talk about this before, that your children or grandchildren make a difference, of course, but eventually your grandchildren become 15 and 17 and your granddaughter is 13 and she doesn't want to be around you as much, and or you know they have other lives or sports or their parents are taking in places and you're a part of the formula, but sometimes you're going to be part of the formula for a while and then not. Right? And that just means that people are going to be going to different places in the world. You're going to be somebody who travels around and maybe has to go see your family. Right? That happens a lot, where the structure of your family being somebody's in the military or somebody got a job overseas and so they married an Australian and now you got to go to Australia for 12 hours. I have a friend that does that. They go twice a year to see their grandkids. And the family, the nuclear family, the daughter and her new husband, they think that that's the best solution is to move down to Australia. I'm not saying it is or it isn't, but what I'm telling you is that when you do something like that, you've immediately checked a box and said, and my kids will have no real relationship with my parent. Now, maybe your parents were jerks. Maybe they were lousy parents. Maybe they weren't good people or they didn't raise you the right way. So if you want to get away from them as far as possible, I guess Australia is the place to go. But if you're somebody who says, I want to be a part of a life that raised me and I want to have the people in my life know the people that raised me and were a part of that, right? If that's the structure for you, then I think you have to have in place the ability to understand proximity matters. And you have to look at that as a concern when you move. It might mean you don't take that promotion because family matters. It might mean that you don't take that trip overseas because it's going to keep you away for 6 months at a time or 3 months at a time. These things can matter when you're trying to build family, because most of you say, oh, family's most important. I love it. Oh, God, country, family. Oh, God, God, family, country. Oh, okay, right. Whatever order you decide to put it in, check your priorities, because I think you're going to forget the family part when you start to live a selfish life. I've seen it. I've seen the pain that some of you have caused your parents and your grandparents by making choices that eliminate them from your life. So just kind of keep that in mind. It was just on my heart because this week I met with a couple of folks that, and I saw that pain, right? So anyway, it just kind of makes a big difference. All right, I want to touch base with you on what I see happening in Korea, North Korea. So understand what's happening with North Korea, first of all. See, North Korea has never been part of the world system. It's not part of the United Nations. It's not part of any regional, right, the ASIS, which is the Asian Pacific Islander group, right, which includes Australia and the United States and New Zealand and Japan and a lot of the Pacific Rim countries. They're involved in this little pact as well. It's kind of like a mini United Nations, but North Korea is not part of that. And I share that with you so that you can understand that North Korean troops have been practicing to practice since the Korean War. Right, the North Korean War, the time when North and South Korea were fighting over that 38th parallel, you saw this whole development of brilliant, in fact, tacticians that came from North Korea. Now, granted, through attrition, they lost a lot of people and China had to come into their rescue. We understand that. But nonetheless, the field marshals, lieutenant colonels, generals, became very adept at understanding what was happening at the battlefield. They understood tactics, Western tactics. They understood the mechanisms that the West had at their disposal, firepower, military, tactical weaponry, etc. All that to say, all of those men have died off. You no longer have generals with any war experience, with any field experience, because they're not going in Serbia and Herzegovina and Bosnia. They're not going in Africa to fight wars or as peacekeeping troops in Haiti or in Central America at the demilitarized zone between, well, they're not doing any of that. They're doing one thing and one thing only. They're practicing to practice, and they're fighting to practice, and they're carrying on and on and on and on again. And they're being somebody that is never going to ever pull a trigger except in these war games. And so this war game battling that takes place here throughout North Korea has really created a question mark. Does North Korea have what it takes to fight? So what does Russia do? It brings this to the attention of North Korea. It says, hey, by the way, your troops, well, you know, they've never really been battle tested. The techniques, the things that you have, the war games that you do, surprise, surprise, you always seem to win. Whenever you do this practice test against South Korea. Now, South Korean troops have gone into peacekeeping missions all across the world. They've gone into legitimate battles in the war against terror in Afghanistan. They're brave men and women. They're good fighters, great fighters, in fact. So the South Koreans have really proven their mettle, where North Korea has just went on a drawing board. So what does that mean? Well, North Korea and Russia had a conversation. And they said this, which is quite interesting. They said, I'm just making this up, as if I was a fly on the wall. Hey, you need your troops to practice. We will pay you, Russia says to North Korea. We will pay you to send your North Korean troops to Ukraine. And we will have them work intertwinely with our officers. Some of our officers speak Korean, right? They have that. We'll have interpreters that speak Russian and Korean, and we'll have this whole team of people together. And we will teach your soldiers, we will teach your men and women how to fight, because there's a lot of women in the North Korean army. So Russia hires them. Off they go to fight on the Ukraine front, and they are getting decimated. They are dying at such a disproportionate number through the weaponry of Ukraine and the sophistication of the Western tactics, that Russia is just using them as cannon fodder, which is basically, you know, hi, can I use your face to stop a punch? Great, thank you. And you're like, that guy's amazing. He used his face to stop a punch 16 times. That guy's amazing. He used those North Korean soldiers to stop all of those bullets. What a great guy. Well, the North Koreans are like, well, you know, I don't mind giving you soldiers. I don't mind taking the money, right? It's hard currency. It's often oil being transferred from Russia into North Korea, and they need it. So they're paying in oil, they're paying in gold, and they're paying in dollars. And so in doing so, North Korea is going, well, listen, I think if I'm going to be the guy or gal that is putting my fanny on the line, we better start some trade. We better start bringing in money and dollars, and it better make sense to the greater good of the regime, first of all. But the regime isn't just this weird rocket man, right? The regime is the court, right? If you can remember back to your time in English history, British history, or French history, you had the king, but you had all the noblemen around him. And the noblemen and women around them, they're the ones that would pawn the jewels, that would give gold and silver to the king so the king could fight wars. They would hold the jewels of the royal crown and provide a pawn, literally pawn shop, like a pawn system. Right? I'll hold your jewels. Here's 16 pieces of gold. Go fight them. The noblemen and women who were given land by the king would also provide serfs, which are the slaves, basically, that worked the land. And when it came time to the planting and the harvesting was over, in between those seasons, the king says, okay, send me 500 of your best troops. I need them for my war. So the noblemen would provide the troops and receive currency in exchange. Well, that's the exact same thing that North Korea has done. North Korea says, hey, listen, noblemen and women, people that own all the different criminal enterprises in the world, right? The hacking, the forgery, the fraud, all the stuff that's taking place in the world that are run by various, quote, noblemen, which is the court that surrounds Kim Jong-un. And all of those people have provided, by way of their towns and villages, soldiers. And now we need to keep them happy because we can't have them start to think something is wrong here. So Russia and North Korea just opened their very first dedicated road bridge. It's only about a half a mile long, and it links across this road called the Tumen River, across this river called the Tumen River. Up to 300 vehicles a day, whoopee, it can cross. Beginning with cargo trucks, it adds a road route to existing rail and air connections. Right, so now all of a sudden, the embargoes, the problems with North Korea, well, if you don't have a problem with Russia, you send it to Russia, Russia drives it across this bridge, a lot easier than trying to get it across a river on a boat or a barge. So it makes moving goods, people, even potential military supplies back and forth, even soldiers needed for the Ukraine war. So when I see this, it leads me to believe that Russia is buckling down for a little bit of a longer war with Ukraine. Because Vladimir Putin and Kim Jong-un, right, signed a strategic partnership agreement in 2024. It says that if either country faces an armed invasion, the other will provide military and other assistance without delay. And this is a major change because the limited relationship Russia and North Korea had after the Cold War was one of more convenience, mutual convenience, not really that of any kind of substantial involvement that would give artillery, ammunition, missiles, anything like that. But North Korea has really been the backdrop, the back support of weaponry. And so what does this mean to you and I? Well, we thought, oh, Russia's running out of ballistic missiles. We don't have to send any more to Ukraine. Wrong answer. Why? Because Ukraine and Russia that are fighting each other, well, America continues to send weaponry to Ukraine, but so does the rest of Europe. But more importantly, Russia isn't running out of anything because it's getting it from North Korea. And North Korea, if it can do anything, it knows how to build military equipment. North Korea and Iran were back and forth involved together. In fact, if you take a look at the world's regimes of crazies, it's North Korean design of nuclear power plants that has really kind of led to both Iran using their version and so other rogue nations around the world are using certain technologies that come from North Korea. I won't get into any more detail than that. And well, South Korean intelligence has now estimated more than 12 million artillery shells has been supplied, 12 million have been supplied by North Korea by the middle of 2025. What does Korea get back? Well, I've mentioned to you, fuel, food, because they are so lousy in how they manufacture things, food and technology in Korea. They're so bad at it that what they've done instead is they've diverted all of their money away from farm equipment, away from fertilizer and cultivating soil, building an energy grid. They don't have anything. Look at a map at night. And you can see Seoul, South Korea, bright and shiny, lights all around different villages and towns across South Korea. Oh, there's the border. How do you know? Because it's pitch black on the other side, minus a couple little dots, which is where the noblemen, the center of influence of Kim Jong-un. And he's now really training his sister. Who knows if his sister's supposed to be next in line? I don't know if he has any kids, any sons, or usually it's kind of running down that the male line. I don't know if that's the case. But he's already killed off his uncle. He's killed off a couple of other senior people. Others have just disappeared. And so who knows if Kim, which remember, so understand this. In North Korea, I think South Korea too, but North Korea for sure, they take the last name and put it first. So you have Kim Jong-il, Kim Jong-un. So their name is Un and Il. That's their first name. Kim is the last name. And they put that first. That's why you hear everybody named Kim. That's because that's the last name. So North Korea is really the concern for the United States and South Korea. For what reason? Including Japan, by the way. And it's because of their prolific involvement of missiles and the ability to shoot down missiles. Because of President Obama, North Korea now has at least 57, is what the number is, nuclear weapons. I mean, can you understand that? The regime is basically guaranteed itself to last for who knows how long, forever maybe, I guess. Because anybody that fights them, Japan tries to invade, they're going to bomb Tokyo. Japan doesn't have any nuclear weapons. Japan finally has been allowed to change the treaty that allows it to have offensive capabilities in its military. After World War II, Japan was limited to very small military carriers of men and women, smaller ships for Coast Guard type work, very few open water or blue water sea going vessels. Japan was really relegated to a very limited military capability, both on land and at sea. Well, not anymore. The tanks can be a certain amount. It used to be no more than this many tanks, no larger than this size. Everything was really geared down to the bullet. Well, Japan is now saying, well, we're a bit concerned. And so they've been now for a few years developing and building higher-end offensive weapons because they're concerned about North Korea. I don't blame them. The Soviet Union really helped North Korea during these early years back the North during the Cold War. But I want you to ask yourself this question. Why does this matter to me? Just this week, like days ago, I had a conversation with somebody who works in the defense industry. And what she does is works in a field in engineering, and you know, they're always quite vague, and rightfully so, and I expect that and appreciate that. But you understand enough when you're in my industry where you work and question people about their job, so you can see how long the job's going to last. Is it a temporary thing? Is it a project? Is whatever it is. Where you can see that for the foreseeable future, which means if you're 50-something or 60-something, for the rest of your working life, you will have a job at that company with engineering dollars or defense development or design, whatever. That means if you are somebody who's going to retire someday, you may want to rethink it. If you have a secret or top secret or a better clearance, a TSC, whatever clearance, if you have any of those kinds of clearances, first of all, you're crazy to retire. You can work from home, you could work 2 days a week, whatever it is, there's going to be value that's associated with that clearance, number one. Number two, if you have a skill set in some sort of an engineering compartmentalized kind of program, understand that you probably will never have to ever work at another firm again. You can stay there forever. But not only that, you can ask for nice pay raises and expect to get them, benefits, time off, and on and on and on. Because with this push, right, think of it like a push-pull, like a teeter-totter. If there's more involvement with the Soviet Union and North Korea on one side of the equation, you're going to see American development and design work with very weird companies. You've heard me mention this before. And it's, of course, you have Boeing and Lockheed and Northrop. Everybody knows Rocketdyne and Rockwell and, right, everybody knows those kind of companies today and years ago. But what about companies with two or three letters in their initials? XYZ, ABC company, and I won't give you the initials. But there are countless companies with these initials that have 100 or 1,000 or even 5,000 employees. And if you're looking for a job that's going to pay you more money, if you think you are not appreciated where you are because you're just working there for a long time, I'm going to encourage you to take your resume and start shopping it around because these companies are being paid the money. I want you to know that. If you're the engineer or the executive and you're 50-something and you're looking at your retirement accounts or your strategy for retirement and you look at it and you go, well, you know, it's great, but it's good, but it's not great. I have $280,000 in my retirement account after a divorce or an illness, or I got started late or I had to pay for college. I have one house, a nice house, but it's not where I'm going to live forever. I'm going to say to yourself, you have a window of time, and it might be just another 5 or 8 or 10 years, where you can have the privilege to shop your skills. Look around. If you say you want to move out of state, take a look at the companies in those areas. You say you want to move to Arkansas. Oh my word, is that a profitable place to be right now? Alabama, hello. What about the space industry and things that are happening there? What about some of the weird places in the Midwest? You want to go back home where you went to high school or college, but you came out to California because it was the only place where there was work back in the 50s or 60s or 60s or 70s? And now you want to go back, and maybe now's the time. So be flexible enough to start looking around and seeing what you see. Because I think this push where Russia and North Korea, which is, by the way, sending alarm bells in the United States, no question about it. The intelligence divisions are worried, and the Department of Defense, or now the Department of War, is worried. I understand, and we think we should be worried. And I want you to know, when I look at all of these things that I covered today, that there's a center part to this whole thing. There's Mark Carney, the former head of the British Bank, the Bank of England, right? Basically our Federal Reserve, but it's called the Bank of England. If you take a look and you see where the power comes from in some of the involvement in the Ukraine war and the problems that go with Ukraine, why we had to get involved there, why it didn't end rather quickly, you can look at Great Britain. If you want to see why the problems that are happening in Iran and the oil trying to be transported through that area, and you look at it, you say, wait, why is it that we have a problem to begin with? Why don't ships just come and go? Oh, Lloyd's of London, Iran, got it. Great Britain. Oh, wait a second. You see that there's been all the money that the mullahs and the heads of the IRGC, the Iranian military, they've been sending their money. They've been investing in real estate. They've been sending money all over Great Britain, London. So please don't forget that Great Britain is not our best friend. They're an acquaintance. You date them when you can, get from them what you can. But after what they did to President Trump, with Christopher Steele and the whole intelligence debacle behind the scenes, after what happened behind the scenes with Mark Carney being stationed from Great Britain over to Canada to become from nowhere, really came from nowhere, no political background of any real significance. Oh, surprise, he's the prime minister. Oh, okay. When he was installed as the prime minister, when all of a sudden you have Great Britain involved with all of the money coming out of Iran, where is it going? How do they send their kids to British colleges? How do we have the leaders, Soleimani, the Iranian general who killing Americans left and right, why is his family, his wife and kids in the United States? Well, not anymore, says Rubio and President Trump. Why do they go to school in Great Britain? Why do they have houses in London? Did anybody stand up and say, this sounds like I call BS on this? Oh yeah, President Trump did. Oh, but Arif, he hurts my feelings. Well, I don't really care about your feelings. I don't hate them. But I don't like them. I don't care about them. I mean, it's like I don't care about what's happening right now to the village of who cares. I don't know. It's not me. But what I do care about is the feelings of the people that I care about. My family, friends, got it. And I care about the security of my nation. 9/11 is here, and it's here for a reason. We're remembering something for a reason. When the British Broadcasting Network, through the direction of Mark Carney, through his direction, come out and say, all broadcasts in Canada referencing 9/11 shall not call it a terrorist attack, shall not say that Islamic terror is the reason, that these were not Muslim extremists. Don't use any of those words. You're like, what the heck? Our friends? People that have fought with us side by side in war? Oh, because Carney was installed as the guy who's the guy to distract President Trump so they can continue to extract money from Ukraine. I got it. Right now, do you understand how this comes full circle and keeps coming and pointing back to Great Britain? I'm sad because I love Great Britain, but it's funny when there's celebrities that say, I'm not going to move back to London because I don't speak Arabic, because I don't speak the language, I don't speak Arabic. You go, ooh, that's kind of funny, but not so funny. Funny, not funny. Russia's gaining a lot of sources and weapons and ammunition from North Korea. I think that's going to push the American military industrial complex into a much higher place. And you have to be careful. If you work in that industry, don't just quit anytime soon. And don't just take the next pay raise they give you. Ask for a bit more. I think you can get it. All right, guys, your email is coming up next. Arif Hallaby, that's me on the Arif Hallaby Show. 888-99-RETIRE. That's 888-997-3847. 888-99-RETIRE. That's me, Arif Hallaby, on the Arif Hallaby Show. Your place for News Talk.

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8: SRN News, I'm Mary Rose. President Trump is promising a major financial dividend to American adults if Republicans maintain control of Congress. Correspondent Richard Boyd reports.
9: President Trump has pledged a $5,000 payment to every adult citizen if Republicans retain both the House and Senate in the midterm elections. Speaking at the Republican National Committee's convention in Dallas, he said strong national finances would make it possible, likening the dividend to cash distributions made by successful companies to their shareholders. Mr. Trump also repeated his promise to campaign in 35 competitive states and districts. Richard Boyd reporting.
8: President Trump says he loves his comment about Irish unification, speaking to reporters at his golf resort in Doonbeg on Sunday. He repeated he loves the idea. This is SRN News.
10: Foundations of Freedom, a look at America's founding principles and the leaders who shaped our nation.
11: Ronald Reagan understood that preserving liberty required more than defending it. It had to be taught. In his 1989 farewell address, Reagan warned America about the danger of losing its national memory. If we forget what we did, we won't know who we are. Reagan understood that a free nation cannot preserve principles its people no longer understand. Every generation must learn why America's freedoms matter, understand the sacrifices that secured them, and accept the responsibilities that come with self-government. Liberty cannot be simply inherited. It must be intentionally passed from one generation to the next. Because when we fail to teach the meaning of freedom, we eventually lose the will to preserve it. So, are we preparing the next generation merely to inherit liberty or teaching them why it is worth preserving?
7: Hi, Dennis Prager here. Well, as you know, I've been off the air since my injury in November 2024. Thank you for your prayers. Believe me, I've missed talking to you. I'm starting the Ask Me Anything episodes on the Timeless Wisdom podcast, and I'd love to hear from you. 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The number is 877-243-7776. That's 877-243-7776. 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I will answer as many questions as I can on future episodes of the podcast. Obviously, I can't respond to every question, but I will listen or read every question. I look forward to hearing from you. 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
1: Your Palby Show, talking about your family's finances, the world of politics, money. How does it impact you? Most people don't really care about Strait of Hormuz or Hormuz or anything that's being talked about. But they care about the gas prices, the crazy political stuff that's happening in Washington and certainly in Sacramento. I love it when people will talk about things as if, you know, the politicians really understand. They couldn't care less. What they care about is noise. Money and noise. So either give them money or make a lot of noise. And then you will be listened to. And that's both political parties, shamefully, admittedly, the case. Both political parties. Their job is to respond to those. What is the age-old adage, the squeaky wheel gets the grease? Right, I started the show a couple hours ago with some of the things that the left has really exploited. And when I say the left, I'm talking about those that want to create chaos. So the Chinese influence folks. And listen, a lot of people on the right. You hear about it, the Tucker Carlsons of the world and Marjorie Taylor Greene. I love all of them. Not so much lately. Candace, not so much lately. Still love them, though. I thought they were quite interesting in their perspectives. That's what I care about. Is, oh, that's an interesting point of view. I care about that stuff. Always have. Always love the ability to learn from people with different points of view. But what I never understood was how all of a sudden this crazy side, it's almost like they call it a horseshoe effect, right? You have the left and the right. Well, the crazy ends have bent together to talk about the collapsing U.S. dollar, the collapsing influence of the United States. And because there's a kernel of truth in everything, from the flock cameras to the inability of the United States to push its weight around in the world, they exist in some places. But the reality is, they blow it up and they make it sound like it's every minute of every day, everywhere. Here's what I mean by that. The U.S. is losing its reserve currency status. What does that mean? It means China, that used to own as much as $1.3 trillion about 20 years ago, yes, before President Trump, they started divesting, slowly selling them on the market. They couldn't sell all of them, because if you sell all of them, you collapse your own value, right? It's just like the opposite. If Walt Disney was buying all of Orlando at the same time, the prices would go through the roof. So he had to buy them slowly, slowly under different names. China, Japan, they do the same thing. They slowly, slowly sell their bonds and drip it into the system. They kind of use cover, right? They sell a little bit here, a little bit there, and they sell it for this reason or that reason. So they're doing so in a way to not panic the market. So the rest of the bonds, debt that they hold of the United States, does not have a problem. And I told you last hour I would talk about why Lloyd's of London and why some of the banking and the institutions in the Strait of Hormuz is a problem. Here's why. You got to think about this for a minute. It used to be 20%, roughly 20% of the world's oil would travel through that strait between the two countries. In the cul-de-sac between the two countries, the two houses that sit at the entrance of the street. In this case, the strait. Okay, those two houses, those two countries, Oman and Iran, Saudi Arabia has a little bit of it as well, but not really at the tip. And here's why that really makes a difference, is because that 20% of the oil that was coming through there, when Iran starts to flex its muscle, which really is the only impact it has anymore. It doesn't really have any world panache anymore. Nobody cares about Iran except the ability to produce and export oil, and to control those that are produced and exported by other countries, Kuwait, Bahrain, Saudi Arabia, United Arab Emirates, Oman. Those countries, well, they count on this money because it's a big part. It's all they have. They have casinos. They might have hotels and resorts. Dubai really starting to pull up a lot of power when it comes to the world of finance, right? A safe haven for money, interest-free, tax-free haven. But here's the problem. The strait is becoming less and less valuable. Right. Imagine for a minute you're in this cul-de-sac and you're one of the houses at the end of the cul-de-sac and you can't get through because that guy says, sorry, I have a gate. I put a gate and I decide if you pay me, I will open the gate and let you leave and go to work. So a few of the countries got together and said, you know what? We're going to build a back alley. And we're going to build a back alley and exit that goes out the back door, so to speak, the back of our house. It runs out through to another street, another neighborhood. After a while, that country stops having any power. So all of these pipelines now that are being built as a workaround, right, a back alley to exit this neighborhood, are going through Saudi Arabia, they're going through Syria, they're going through Iraq, they're going through Lebanon. And here's why that makes a big difference. Now you understand how the United States global strategy, the foreign policy strategy of the United States, required step 1, 2, and 3 before we did step 4. Step 1, getting Lebanon on our side, which means getting rid of Hezbollah, which is when Israel launched the pagers and the walkie-talkies blowing up, killing some innocent people, yes, but also killing Hezbollah commanders, scaring the daylights out of them, making them go underground, not being able to communicate and coordinate. Very important if you're in a war. In addition to that, the United States making peace in Syria, getting Hafez Assad's regime, right, Bashir, his son, but there's no real difference, making Bashir, his son, flee. Off he went into Russia. Putting an ally, although a bad guy, but still an ally, in control of Syria. That's part of what the chaos on the left does, right? What China on the left does. They go, oh, there's a bad guy. ISIS is in control of Syria, and we're now friends with ISIS. Well, yes, he used to be, but listen, we now have a tag, an air tag on him, his kids, his house. We now know where he is all the time, what he's saying all the time. And so, I don't want to say he's our puppet because this is a public place, this radio station. But he's now working for the best interest of Syria, and that happens to be in the best interest of the United States. Largest embassy, I think, in the history of mankind that I know of, 55 acres plus in the hills above Beirut, the American embassy is being built. Isn't that interesting? A strategy to pivot away from Europe into the Middle East by cleaning up all of these little places. So the step 4 was Iran. Oh, Israel made him do it. Not even close. We used Israeli intelligence because they happen to have pretty good intelligence. I told you from the beginning, Israel had infiltrated all the traffic cameras. Other things too, some we know about, some we don't. So their intelligence was very good. They knew who was where, when, how. They didn't expect Israel or the United States to strike or do any kind of military action, so they called a meeting. Like the mafia bosses, you know, they call a mafia bosses meeting to that house out in the country, and surprise, some little local sheriff says, oh, that's interesting. Why are all these New York license plates here? Why are all these Manhattan registered vehicles in my little town? Surprise, the largest bust of mafiosos, right? So this is important to look at, because part of what you don't get in this story is the ability to understand that this reduction in pivot to Europe allows us to have excess that we can now push through the Middle East. I care about this for a reason. Stay with me. And it's this. It gives you the ability to now have control of the world's oil supply. Because if we are losing control, power through the currency, which we are a little bit, by the way, we are. Look at the price of gold. It's telling you. Look at the advent of cryptocurrency. We are. But if we can control a little less of currency and a little more of the oil, 1 plus 1 equals 2, we now have a greater control of the world's economy. We can now push and pull influence, push and pull without creating military kinetic action. Do you see where that's the value? Because we no longer have to be able to send a bomb or a missile in order to make you do what we want you to do as the United States. Instead, what do? We have the ability to give you the power of having more energy, discounted gasoline, freer when it comes to the movement of dollars and money. You see, that's what really starts to change the power and the impact of this country across the world is using our dollars. We used to do that all the time. Now, it's the flow of oil. United Arab Emirates left OPEC. That's a big deal. They left OPEC. Saudi Arabia said we're no longer going to be adhering to some of these rules. So slowly, OPEC, which Iran and others are influencing in various ways, is now irrelevant to the rest of the world, or soon will be. Everybody cheated anyway. It's like everybody knows that everybody knows. So everybody knows it's a scam, so to speak. OPEC, right? Oh, you can only produce 20 million barrels a day. Wink, wink, nod, nod. Got it. And so they send out 25 million or 22 million because they want the money. Gosh, look at the world oil supply. It's more than adding up all of what these countries are supposed to be putting out in the market. Isn't it interesting? There seems to be more supply. Well, not anymore. Now the United States can create its own. Bringing Mexico in line, bringing Canada in line with the next step, which is having a North American oil cartel, really, that's controlled by the United States. Brings the tar sands, brings Keystone Pipeline 2, the Keystone 2 pipeline, if we can bring that down into the United States. Look, Biden administration, the left wing, the Democrat Party, is anti-American influence. They are anti-power of the U.S. government. They are anti-supremacy of the American way of life. They just are. Maybe they're embarrassed, they're ashamed, they're guilty. I don't know. They're just to have that inability to say we should be the leaders. Think of it like this for a minute. High school pickup basketball game. And you could be a lot of things. But a high school pickup basketball game where all of a sudden you're sitting down and you get a whole power of all of us, one plus one, and everybody sitting around asking themselves who's going to play on whose team. And everybody, well, what do you want to do? I don't know. Who wants to pick? Who are the captains? Who's going to be the leader? And finally, one kid, not the biggest by any means, not the tallest. One kid comes up and goes, all right, hey, okay, you guys are over there. You people are over here. Pick this. Pick these two. You get it? Somebody steps up. You've seen it in business meetings. It's why in business we have always said, the person with the title is often not the person with the power. You understand that? The person with the title doesn't often have that decision-making ability, the power to make the decisions, to have the impact, to make a difference. You need to know that. Because the United States is trying to give up its power. And the power doesn't just live in a vacuum, like, oh, well, I guess nobody's really super in charge. What would happen instead is something very simple. The bad guys take over. It isn't that nobody's in charge. Oh, how dare we think we're so arrogantly, ethically supreme to the world. No. Somebody needs to be in charge. I'd always prefer that it's us. All right, let's talk about life. Retirement planning, right? Business. Hey, Frank, you're up first. I'll do Cleo next. All right. Dear Arif, my name is Frank. I'm 69 years old, and I'm a married physician that plans to work a few more years. I currently work as a 1099 contractor, making approximately $300,000 a year. My wife and I have about $1.2 million divided amongst our 401k plans.

withdrawals could keep increasing my Medicare premiums after I retire. How do I make sure that my income and my idea of withdrawing money from my 401k can continue to support my lifestyle without paying too much in my Medicare IRMA penalties? All right. First of all, I'm going to ask you, Frank, to talk with Tucker at our office, 888-997-3847. He is a genius when it comes to Medicare planning, when it comes to Medicare structuring and getting the right plan for you. Certainly, it's worth your shot, at least seeing if it can help. You know, at least get some ideas. Probably will make a difference. All right, next. Here's what matters. Partly, sometimes the way it works is you might just end up getting stuck paying that extra cost. If you like Medicare, and if you're good with Medicare Part A, B, and G as in George, D for medications and G as in George, that is probably the Cadillac of all Cadillacs today with the Medicare plans. That's the best you're going to get. And you might end up with close to $1,000 a person, so it's not going to be inexpensive. So you really have to make a decision. Do you want to reduce the income that you're making, because we have a few more years before you have to start pulling money out of your retirement accounts, 73. And we can do that. I can defer your retirement accounts for a while, for a long time, 73 years old. However, my big point here is, why don't we just plan for you to have $2,000 a month in Medicare and insurance premiums? I know that stinks, but stay with me for a minute. By designating some of your retirement money, some of your savings account money, to be the thing that earns the interest, that comes in the front door, that pays the premium out the back door, meaning it's a net zero or pretty darn close to that, while the dollars come in from interest and earnings, and it goes out the back door to pay it, meaning somebody else or something else is paying for your Medicare premiums, but at least you have the plan you like. Sometimes the answer is, you've done a great job, you've earned a lot of money, now let's protect it the best we can from market declines. Let's protect your income from sporadic drops and increases, right? I prefer predictability. And let's really kind of structure where one account's job is to pay for this. I'll give you a good example of how I used this recently. Somebody was in my office the last couple weeks, and we were going over this similar thing to them. And what they wanted was to make sure the house was paid for. There was a disparity, a huge disparity between his and her age. He was much older, she was younger. And he was worried that when he passes away, since she raised the kids and didn't have any huge Social Security coming, she was receiving half of his Social Security check, which meant she loses the lower of the two Social Security checks when he dies, which is hers. So he said, how do I make sure she doesn't get to become homeless? I don't want her to lose my house, or lose the house, if I die. And losing the house could also mean property tax, by the way, because the city, county, state has no problem with taking your home if you don't pay your property tax, regardless if you're a senior or not. So what do we do? Very simple. We bifurcated his retirement account. I solved backwards of what the property tax was, because the house was almost paid off. And I said, I need this account to grow a little bit. Let's say you're going to live at least 5 more years. That was a good assumption. So I said, I can pretty well know what this account's going to be in 5 years from now. I put it in a guaranteed area. And if you pass away at those 5-year marks or longer, I can flip a switch, turn this on for income, and it will come in the front door from the insurance company, from the investments, from the retirement accounts, comes in and goes out the back door and pays for the house forever. We never have to worry about it. The rest of the retirement account, well, that's designed to give her food, shelter, clothing, expenses related to the shelter, right? Electric bill, travel, food, utilities, right? All that. So I have one part of the account's job, that's your living expenses, along with Social Security. And remember, I had to budget as if her Social Security check was not there anymore. So we were living just on his. We had a part of the retirement account that was going to offset any kind of other expenses. And then I took that other part, set it off to the side, set it and forget it. When we

would flip that switch or turn it on, if you will, or start the income. Just would have it direct deposit into her bank account when he passes away and she needs that extra monthly income. So I would do the same kind of thing for you, Frank. I think you and your wife both need to sit down and say, what is it going to cost to live? Are we going to stay in California? Do we want to bite the bullet and just keep making money? Because, well, $300,000 is a great income, especially as a 1099, because it means you're allowed to put money into that SEP IRA, self-employed person's IRA. It means you can have certain deductions and write-offs that you meet with your tax professional. You've heard me bring in a tax guru's expert. His name is Eric Macias. Talked about him. Meet with him or somebody like him. You've got to have that expert. So you might be bringing in $300,000 on the top line, but after certain legitimate write-offs and retirement accounts and offsets, maybe you pay taxes on $100,000. I don't know. By doing that, you might say, but I enjoy working. I enjoy making money. I enjoy setting aside dollars in my retirement accounts for my future. I enjoy having something to do. The consequence of that sometimes is you just have to know that your Medicare premiums are going to be pretty high, because that modified adjusted gross income, that MAGI is what it's called, that Medicare uses is pretty substantial. There's not a lot of work around there. And they've kind of cleaned it up and said, fine, we're going to tax the daylights out of you for your Medicare premiums, but this is the way it goes. So I would kind of work through that and see if we can offset the increases by an account that brings in enough revenue. Look, sometimes people have bought a rental property. They said, okay, I have $2,000 positive cash flow. That pays for my insurance premiums. So that house's job is to pay my insurance premiums. Right? We could do things like that. All right, stay with me after the break. Cleo, you are up next. Love your question, too, when we come right back on the Arif Halaby Show. Be right back after this break. 888-99-RETIRE. I'm Arif Halaby. Stay with me on the Arif Halaby Show. We'll be right

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6: Passenger rail service through San Clemente shut down. Here's Daniel Martindale.
7: The route linking Orange and San Diego counties has again been impacted by high tides and coastal erosion. Metrolink says service is suspended between Laguna Niguel, Mission Viejo, and Oceanside. Crews have been working to fortify the slope and protect the tracks with large boulders and rocks. It's one of several coastal areas that has seen damage in the past week due to powerful swells.
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1: The Arif Halaby Show. That's me, Arif Halaby, talking about your family's finances. I love this part of the show. It's your questions. Sometimes people are making big life decisions, and I want to be careful because we're all a bit different, and we can make these big life decisions sometimes in a very quick manner, meaning somebody passes away and it's been a lingering death, right? Somebody for a long time, people have been ill. And the surviving spouse, except for maybe their closest friends or confidants, they don't really tell people that they have been mentally planning, slowly preparing for life without that other person. Even though they're here, they're fine, but it's their third bout of cancer. It's the fourth time they've gone to the emergency room in the last 6 weeks. These kinds of things. They know that the end is probably coming and they may be left alone. It sounds a little rude to bring it up like that, but it is reality. So I wanted to bring this to your attention. If you start to do this kind of thinking or planning, I'll give you a good example. A spouse will say, hey, I've always wanted to live by the beach, but my husband is allergic to whatever or doesn't like humidity, or my wife is not good with this. So, but once that person passes, they sell things and they move to the ocean or to the East Coast or up north or whatever it is. He doesn't like the cold, I like the cold. She doesn't like the desert, I like the desert. And so when that happens, it might appear to others that this is a real rash decision, very quick. Whoa, they made it within 8 months of them passing. They've sold off everything, moved in, and da-da-da. Well, a lot of times, the thinking part of this has been taking place over time. All right, that's why but I do want you to be careful when you make big financial decisions or big lifestyle decisions. Selling a home that you've been in for 40 years and now we're moving to the wherever. Yeah, that's a big decision. Still might be right, but give yourself at least 6 months. I'd like to see a year. Now, the reason I say a year, and most other professionals will say a year, is because we want one birthday to come and go, at least one anniversary, one Christmas, one New Year's, Thanksgiving, the family events that matter, Passover, whatever the dates are, the issues, the holidays are that matter to you. I want you to have those come and go so you can start to see what a new reality is without that person. I will tell you, when the passing of my dad occurred, all of those dates, Father's Day, it was horrible. Right? You begin to realize that you're a lot more alone on this earth than you think, at least in some respects. Right? I remember when a friend of mine lost his mom, it was the second person that he had lost. He lost his dad and his mom, and he was an only child. And I remember we were sitting around talking, and his wife was there, and he says, you know, I'm an orphan now. There's nobody else in my family. I'm the oldest of everybody. I don't have any siblings. I don't have any cousins anymore. And I could tell that he felt quite overwhelmed, so much so that his wife kind of whipped her head around, looked at him, and her eyes began to fill up with tears as she understood the pain that he was going through. So do you see how each of us can feel it in a different way? So I just want you to understand that as we talk about this. All right. And listen, those life decisions, people forget that a divorce can sometimes be a death as well. It is the death of something. Often people forget for a minute that when a divorce has occurred, that means something has died, something has failed, it's not happening anymore, it's gone forever. And so the same type of rash decision-making process that would happen in a death, I want you to be cautious in a divorce. And that's where we find Cleo and her life. Okay, dear Arif, my name is Cleo. I'm 55 years old. I live in California, and I'm going through a divorce. It is one that was expected over a period of time, but it still hurts and is still hard to live through. I expect to receive part of my husband's retirement account, and I need help deciding where to put it. I have approximately $250,000 in my own 401k with my current employer, plus a small account from a former employer. My company currently matches 3%, and I expect to continue working there for at least another 10 years. These accounts are currently my only major investment accounts. I earn about $11,000 a month between three various jobs that I have, and I've always been my family's primary breadwinner. I'm also paying extra toward my mortgage with the goal of eliminating it within that same 10-year period of time. I hope to retire around 65 and possibly move to Europe, probably Portugal. I have a lot of family and friends there, but my estimated Social Security income at that time will be $2,600 a month at age 62, $3,630 at my full retirement age, which is age 67, and almost $4,500 at age 70. I know I also need to consider taxes, healthcare, inflation, and the cost of living abroad. So my questions are, should the retirement money from my divorce go into my own 401k plan, a traditional IRA, or maybe even convert it to a Roth? How can I avoid unnecessary taxes and penalties? And should I prioritize paying off my mortgage? All right, so let's talk about this for a minute, because I think there's part of this that you have to kind of give some a reality check. So I'm gonna assume, Cleo, that your life was probably two roommates for quite a long time. That starts to happen when you see the roommate scenario happening in marriages, which means kind of what you think, right? Living in two different bedrooms, intimacy is rare and rare in occurrence, and maybe even months go by. Confidant, you're no longer sharing intimate ideas, goals, dreams, emotions, feelings. You start having plans where you're not even telling the other person where you're going. You're going and coming without that person even knowing, you know, your whereabouts. Those are just a few, but I mean, I just want you to see that sometimes the divorce begins with the roommate scenario or this conversion. All right. So here's what my experience has taught me in that world, financially speaking. When I start to see this, you start to see that each other has put together their own bank accounts, and they start redirecting their direct deposit or whatever income, Social Security or whatever income they have, into their own singular bank account. I want you to know, if you have a bank account and you want it to go to a child or somebody other than your spouse, you have to put on something called a TOD, transfer on death, TOD. TOD is a beneficiary associated with a non-retirement account. If it's a retirement account, it's called a beneficiary. We all know that. Transfer on death walks like a duck, talks like a duck, except it's called a transfer on death or TOD, even though it's a beneficiary. It circumvents probate, circumvents your will, circumvents your trust. As long as it was done legally, it circumvents any other law or rule called community property. So, if you have a separate bank account or assets, investment account, retirement account, non-retirement account, and you want it to go to somebody other than your roommate slash current spouse, then you need to take care of whatever paperwork you have to get that done sooner rather than later. And I'm going to encourage you to do that, okay? Especially if that spouse that you are soon to be divorcing with has some moral or addiction issues or issues with concerns. I'm being a bit vague, but let me be clear on something. Sometimes your spouse will make a decision to commit crime at work or in other places that can make your assets liable and part of their assets. So if you don't have a separate thing, I'm thinking of somebody specifically. He stole from work and he got caught. She didn't know about it until the police came knocking at the door. They didn't arrest him right away. They did an investigation. But they did arrest him eventually, let him out on bail while they were working through this process of, you know, the court dates and all. And ultimately, when he admitted to her privately that he did commit all of these crimes, but they could not make her testify. And he could invoke the spousal privilege, which is you can't testify against me because as a spouse, we have certain rights. Now, I can forgive it. I can say, oh, no, please tell him everything you know. But she can't say, I'm going to tell you everything I know about him. Right? It has to be a two-way street. Both of them have to want to talk. And so she realized, man, this guy's got more problems than I knew what to do with. And so she decided to instigate the divorce and move on with her life. You just need to make sure you've got attorneys involved, you're speaking with counsel properly, tax preparers if he owes money under his name, it might still make you liable for it. You need to speak with your tax professional and figure out if there's a way for you to notify them, hey, from now on, he's on his own. I'm not taking his liability in case he's not paying taxes. Because sometimes that is what that type of spouse does on their way out the door. Okay, so here's what we do, Cleo, and what I would recommend. Let's go over a couple of things. Number one is, you probably have enough to retire in Portugal. Here's why. Although Portuguese people pay a lot in taxes, and if you're there more than 183 days in a year, now that's important. It's not in a row. An American moving to Portugal will pay Portuguese income taxes on your worldwide income if you live there for more than 183 days in a year. That means you need to have the other half of the year, you have to be somewhere else. You have to figure out where your home base is going to be, where your state of residence is going to be. So if you are part-time in Portugal and then part-time in Puerto Rico, then you don't pay any federal income tax or state income tax, depending on, I think the Portuguese might have a small income tax. But you don't pay any federal income tax in Portugal. Right, so that could be important. Those are your two home bases. But you have to look, do I want to live in Dubai? Dubai doesn't have income tax. Maybe I want to become a citizen of Dubai, or the Bahamas, or the Cayman Islands. You see how dramatic it's getting here? Or do you say, I just want to come back and forth because my grandkids are here and my grandkids are there? Well, then you need to track the 183 days. And you better not make a mistake with time change or, you know, international date lines and all that. Because if you do, Portugal will charge you roughly between 13 and 48%. Very important. Now, let me tell you what Portugal does for their income tax. Think of it like this. When you go to work, and you work two, maybe three, maybe four jobs, part-time gigs, one time you work. And in January, by January 31st, you receive in the mail 1099. From your dividends, meaning you own stock and they paid you interest. You receive a K-1. Maybe you owned part of a partnership or a company and they paid you the form, K-1, to document the pay that you received throughout the year. On and on. W-4, W-2, you're filing paperwork, you're getting paperwork back, your W-2s, your 1099s, all of that is gathered in January. You meet with your tax professional, you meet with total tax gurus, Eric Macias, in February, and he says, here's your tax bracket that you owe to the IRS and to the state of California. Fair enough, right? But what does Portugal do? Well, they do all of that. And then they do this. They say, go ahead and give us a document from January 1st of last year where you spent all of your money. Oh, $1.95 for a latte. $410 for a new tire. $300 for six of us going out to eat on somebody's birthday party. And on and on and on. You have to document where you spent all the money. You have to document what your savings account was on January 1st and what it is in the end of the year. So if you are net-net $5,000 more in your savings account, then it better match up with your income minus your expenses. Because the EU, I know Spain and Portugal does this, so I think it's the rest of the EU, but for sure those two countries do. They require you to do a tax return on where you spent the money and where you earned the money. Can you imagine how ridiculous that is? Boy, if only we could do this with like a digital currency. I don't know. Oh, wait a second. Now you can see why they're going to force you there. Because what they're going to say is, no, you can, you don't have to use your debit card. If you don't want to, you don't. However, we will use that as documentation in full if all of your transactions were done with a debit card or a credit card where we can track it directly, because that's what you've given is the government permission to access your information from the credit bureaus, in this case, the credit card companies or the debit companies, the banks, credit unions, directly without any notification to you. Without any additional permission on exactly what you spent your money on. So if you made $50,000 a year, you spent $40,000 a year, and you have a $5,000 increase in your savings account, they're going to ask you, where did the other $5,000 go? You're like, oh, I don't know. I must have spent a few dollars there, and I have some money at home. Oh, it's illegal to keep cash at home in Europe? What? Yes, it is. You're not allowed to keep cash of any significance. Well, $50, whatever, but you can't keep cash at home in Europe. Do you understand how socialist governments work? They control you by turning on and off the spigot of your financial life. So if you are going to go to Portugal, Cleo, you better understand that's the current way. Now, if you're going to go in 10 years, well, gosh, anything can happen in 10 years. It's Europe. But if you want to go sooner, I can make that happen sooner. Based on your income, based on your assets, based on your expenses. When I say sooner, I mean, oh, I don't know, probably age 60, 58, 62 for sure. I probably wouldn't start Social Security right away, but you could. It depends on what your life is going to be like, because you can live like a queen in most of Portugal for $3,600 a month, by the way, which is just your Social Security, or sorry, $2,600 a month, which is your Social Security at age 62. I would have about $1,000 a month come from your retirement accounts. So age 62, you have 26 plus 1,000 is 3,600. Yeah. Your rent is 900 a month. The difference is you cannot be there more than 183 days. So you better jump on a plane and got to be somewhere else. That means if you're going to do 1 year rents, you're going to pay for 6 months that you're not going to be there. So you need to make sure you can subrent it, maybe Airbnb or something, right? Or maybe you rent for 6 months at a time. It just means you got to pack up your stuff. So you need to rent a fully furnished place. So the only real stuff you have fits in two suitcases, right? Your valuables of any sort, family heirlooms of any sort, which means you're going to probably keep a storage unit here in the United States. Now, California is very picky. If you have a storage unit in the state of California, a residence, a home in the state of California, even if you're renting it out, if you have a business, a driver's license, if that's your residency, then they're going to call you a citizen of California and you have to pay state income tax, even if you're in Portugal for 180 days. That's why I'm saying pick a state. Could be Miami, Texas. That becomes your home base. That's where you register to vote. That's where you register your cars, if you still have one, your driver's license, any professional licenses you have, etc. All of those need to be transferred to that new state. So you're going to need time to do that. You have to start moving in that direction, probably a couple of years before you ultimately depart the country. So what would I do between now and then? Because look, Portugal's a big deal. We've had clients move and come back after 5, 6, 7 years. I remember we had some that moved when President Trump was elected the first time, and they're back now in the middle of his second term. Why? Yeah, they said it's just not home. It's very difficult to move across the state, let alone across the country or the world. It's not your home, right? These are different people, different places, different cultures, different systems, different rules, different... It's not impossible. You have to truly have a personality of adventure, personality of new nuance, personality of friendships, right? You smiled, you cracked a joke, you thought it was funny, turns out you offended three generations of that person's family. So you better be careful. You got to know all of those things. So there's an eggshell kind of component, let alone a language component, that is going to be there for a while. What would I do instead? If I were you, based on the rest of your email I didn't read, very simple. I would move to another state, Nevada, rent an apartment, buy a condo, whatever. I would move to a place where you could still get to the friends and family if they're here in California, Tucson, I don't know, pick a spot. The reason I would do Nevada is very simple, because if you have a condo or a townhome with a garage, that's where you leave your car and you take an Uber to the airport and you're gone for 3 months at a time. Then you come back. and then you're there for 3 months at a time. Then you come back. Right? You could take around-the-world cruises. If you guys pull up some of my old shows, man, you should do this. If not, if it matters to you, let me know, and I'll cover in more detail at ARIF, A-R-I-F. 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Here's what I mean. Are you aware that you can take an around-the-world airline flight? Stay with me. Around-the-world airline flight. And each Oneworld Airlines, World Connect, whatever the groups of airlines, right, where they have 10 or 15 or 20 different airlines that are memberships, Air Tahiti, Air New Zealand, Air Canada, Mexico Air, etc., different airlines from different regions around the country, and they belong to one group. And you could fly, depending on the group, they set it up differently. One is with time. Any place you want to go, as long as you keep moving in the same direction over 3 months, 6 months, you could buy 1 year. So for $3,000, as long as you keep going west, if you start west, or east, if you start east. Do you understand that? So you can go from California down to Lima, Peru, back up to Ottawa, Canada, back down to Sao Paulo, Brazil. You could do whatever you want. You can go across to South Africa. Now you go up, but you can't go backwards now. Now, if you landed in a place in Europe, let's say you landed in Germany, but you wanted to get over to Portugal, you just take a train. You have 3 months or 6 months that you can buy. Some of those groups you purchase with miles. So 10,000 miles, 50,000 miles. So you can, as long as you move in the same direction, you can buy a certain amount of miles and chunks of blocks for $2,000, $3,000, $4,000, and you fly wherever you want to go. Isn't that incredible? Cruises do the same thing. So if your home of record is Fort Lauderdale, there's a cruise terminal minutes from your house, and you get on it and you just hop ships. Now it's going to be more than $3,000, but because it's covers your hotel, right, the cruise ship, the food, internet, utilities, laundry, housekeeping, and your transportation, and your entertainment, right? 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I would downsize, find an apartment or a storage unit, find a place you could have as a residence where you receive mail. Make it an estate that is income tax free. 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Right? Have that be your place of residence. Jump on a cruise ship and just skedaddle around. We have a client that does this. This guy is incredible. He's like, oh, yeah, I jumped on a ship, and then I stayed for a couple weeks, and then I found another ship going over here, and, you know, I booked on the last-minute cruise. And they've upgraded him because he has so many days. He's always getting an upgrade. It's like, oh, yeah, it's $300, $400. I'm like, for what? He goes, oh, yeah, for 2 weeks. I'm like, you're kidding me. See what I'm saying is adventure needs an open mind. If that's interesting to you, if you want more of that travel show, I can do it for you. I love it. It's a big part of my life. 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Or give me a call at 888-99-RETIRE. I'm ARIF Hallaby. Have a blessed week. 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
7: 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KRLA Glendale, AM 870, The Answer, is the talk of Southern California with voices you can trust. The Morning Answer with Jennifer Horn, Alex Marlowe, Scott Jennings, and Dennis Prager. 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
13: SRN News, I'm Mary Rhodes. President Trump predicts the end of the war with Iran will come after the midterms.
14: Iran will end right after the maybe before, but it'll end right after the midterms. Gasoline's going to drop like a rock.
15: Trump says he won't make a bad deal for the U.S., pressed by reporters for more.
14: We'll ultimately get out unless we decide to stay and keep the oil like Venezuela.
15: Trump made the remark speaking at his golf course in Ireland where he was attending the Irish Open. Earlier, Iran's president posted on social media, "Our people can't be bullied into submission. Iran won't surrender." Iranian leaders are meeting with Gulf countries Monday to discuss a Strait of Hormuz deal without the U.S. I'm Julie Walker.
13: Wisconsin Congressman Tom Tiffany is recovering from minor injuries after making an emergency landing in a plane. This is SRN News.
16: Foundations of Freedom, a look at America's founding principles and the leaders who shaped our nation. Ronald Reagan understood that preserving liberty required more than defending it. It had to be taught. In his 1989 farewell address, Reagan warned America about the danger of losing its national memory. If we forget what we did, we won't know who we are. Reagan understood that a free nation cannot preserve principles its people no longer understand. Every generation must learn why America's freedoms matter, understand the sacrifices that secured them, and accept the responsibilities that come with self-government. Liberty cannot be simply inherited. It must be intentionally passed from one generation to the next. Because when we fail to teach the meaning of freedom, we eventually lose the will to preserve it. So, are we preparing the next generation merely to inherit liberty, or teaching them why it is worth preserving?
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24: In the end, they put candles on the bodies so their friends, if they had any, could know them in the dark. The city did this free of charge. Shang, Jimmy Spoils, Hellcat, McGloin, and more. Friend or foe, it didn't make no difference now. It was 4 days and nights before the worst of the mob was finally put down. We never knew how many New Yorkers died that week before the city was finally delivered. My father told me we was all born of blood and tribulation. And so then too was our great city. But for those of us who had lived and died in them furious days, it was like everything we knew was mightily swept away. And no matter what they did to build this city up again, rest of time would be like no one even knew he was ever here.

0: everybody. This is Ed Hoffman, and welcome to the main event. Open up with that scene from The Gangs of New York, a movie from 2002. If you haven't seen it, it's an epic. It's about the gangs that were inhabiting New York in 1863. As the Civil War was starting, the draft was starting. You know, you had the different gangs from different countries and from different areas, and they were all battling for control of New York. And you see examples of the political corruption, and it's quite a history lesson. So this was all happening as the Civil War was starting. And at the end, he talks about how for those of us that lived in those furious days, it's like we never even were here. They just swept it away, and they show scenes of how New York was back then and then how New York has evolved all the way up until all the skyscrapers today. And I think about that as we are in the 25th anniversary of 9/11, how so many people today that have a voice weren't even alive on 9/11. And they don't really have a feel for it. And people, you know, they say, hey, we will never forget. And if you think about to where you were on 9/11, you knew we would never forget. It was that traumatic of an experience for everybody, whether you in New York or anywhere else, or if you were an American overseas, it was such a dramatic event and moving, emotional. And we saw patriotism come out between Democrats and Republicans, and all of a sudden we were one nation. But today, it's almost like Pearl Harbor, where people, hey, it's Pearl Harbor Day. All right. Well, hey, cool. And you go on with your life. 9/11, I have a hard time thinking that it was only 25 years ago and how people don't remember. How do we end up after all the pain and death and we saw on 9/11? How do we end up with so many Middle Eastern and Muslims running for government and being elected? The fact that Zoran Mamdani was elected to be the mayor of New York City, the place where it started, the place where it happened. It's amazing to me. Well, we're going to talk about 9/11. We're going to talk about what's going on in the world and my opinion of it. But before I do, let me start by introducing myself. 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Once a week, I record typically on Fridays. It uploads Friday afternoon. It'll download to your device shortly thereafter and listen to it whenever it's convenient for you. If you have comments on the show, send me an email to ed@edhoffman.net. All right, so Labor Day often means it's a slow news week, but there are important developments to acknowledge on the war with Iran. Now, last week we had Byron Shrek Sullivan, my buddy who's a F-35 pilot, a retired Marine, and he's a graduate of the National War College. And so he had some interesting insights on what he sees with the Iran war. So there's been some developments in the past week. I'll talk a little bit more as we go about stuff that Shrek said. The first one relates to economic campaign designed to strangle Iran's economy, Operation Economic Outcast. It's been 2 weeks since it was announced, and now there are signs it's taking hold. You might recall that Treasury Secretary Scott Bessent said the U.S. was delivering a warning shot to countries around the world that they should get in line behind our efforts to isolate Iran or else face repercussions like being cut off from the U.S. dollar system. Now the European Union, which is comprised of 27 countries, is on board, which surprises the hell out of me because European Union is really usually more critical of anything the United States does, and they're slow to get involved. Bessent confirmed this in his tweet on September 3rd. The European Union has officially joined Operation Economic Outcast, and we appreciate their strong and early stance. The United States stands firm with our allies in ensuring the murderous Iranian regime cannot exploit the global financial system to fund its nuclear ambitions, weapons programs, and terror proxies. The world is sending a clear message to Iranian regime, we will not stop until every remaining financial lifeline has been severed. So remember, it's not just stopping Iran from having a nuclear bomb. They fund terrorism all around the world. Although we typically think of the 9/11 hijackers as having come from Saudi Arabia, you know that everybody who's a terrorist gets funded by Iran. So there's more to it than just stopping their nuclear ambitions. 2 days earlier, on September 1st, Bessent sat down with former National Economic Council Director Larry Kudlow for a fireside chat at the G20 finance meeting in Asheville, North Carolina. This was no small event. This was a gathering of finance ministers and central bank governors from around the world for discussions on global growth, investment, and economic cooperation. Here's what Bessent said about the progress of the campaign.
1: We are tracking down the IRGC's assets, and I will say it on worldwide TV, just so you know, we know the where in the British Virgin Islands your accounts are at these trust companies. We know the $100 million houses you have around the world, and we are going to freeze those. We are going to, our partners, we are going to close all of that down. So we are going to go after the regime's illegitimate assets that they have stolen from the Iranian people, and those can go back to the Iranian people, or they can go to the victims of terror, like the families of the soldiers who are on the USS Cole or in the Lebanese barracks. But we will stop this regime's ability to have a nuclear weapon, to have their current highly enriched uranium, to project terrorist power through their proxy networks, and to terrorize the Gulf. Mm-hmm. So after 47 years, it is over. And we are telling people either you are with us or against us.
0: Sounds like the IRS when they get after you for not filing your taxes. First, they garnish your wages and they levy your bank accounts and they cut off all abilities for you to survive. And then they choke you out until you voluntarily agree to pay your taxes and take care of your debts. You know, it's about time. It's about time that we actually did some serious sanctions. Compare that to previous administrations when they just said, hey, you know, that Iran's been able to get around all these sanctions by using these other trust accounts in other countries and getting around the sanctions that have been put on. Well, we're not allowing this. We're not allowing that. They said, we don't care. We're just going to go around the corner and put it in. You know, hey, you know what? You're not allowed to be in this business. All right. I'm just going to put the business in my wife's name. No different. No different. And of course, compare Scott Bessent to what we used to have under the Biden administration, Janet Yellen. Well, I think this inflation is just transitory and we don't need to do anything about it. Come on. You know, Biden had the most diverse cabinet in history, but they weren't the most competent cabinet like Trump has now. So we have Scott Bessent that understands his job and how he does it. And then also compare this to how during the Joe Biden administration, how we're dealing with Iran versus how Joe Biden and Kamala Harris did.
2: I have one word. Don't. Don't.
3: What is your message to Hezbollah and its backer, Iran?
2: Don't. Don't. Don't. Don't. Don't. Don't. Don't.
4: What's the message to Iran?
5: Don't.
4: As President Biden said, just don't.
5: Exactly. One word. Pretty straightforward.
0: Really? One word, pretty straightforward. Didn't tell him what if. Well, what if we do? Just don't. Because we're not going to do anything anyway. We're going to draw a line in the sand like Obama did. Draw a line in the sand, and when they step over it, just move the line. So you don't have to do anything about it. So although they never admit it publicly, there are IRGC leaders admitting anonymously that they can't tolerate the economic squeeze much longer. From Reuters on September 3rd, U.S. pressure on Iran starting to tell as sanctions and blockade bite. A U.S. campaign to throttle Iran's economy by blockading its oil exports and stopping sanctions evasion is growing increasingly difficult to withstand, three senior Iranian sources said. Although Iran's clerical rulers managed to bypass sanctions for decades, the latest U.S. moves have left them in a far more sensitive position, with few remaining channels to secure foreign currency or buy goods, the sources said. In particular, the effort to stop Iran accessing international financing networks in other countries it has long used to keep its economy functioning poses a real and urgent threat, the sources said. In other words, like I said a few minutes ago, the sanctions that previous presidents have put on them were just ignored and they just went around them. Now we're stopping that. Hey, best thing should just say, just stop. We're going to stop. Anyway, sounds like they're not feeling so tough right now, especially because their biggest trading partner is, hopefully, about to back out as well. We're talking about, of course, China. As we discussed before, China has been the world's largest trading partner for Iran. They buy up to 90% of Iran's crude exports. Bessent has said that if China facilitates any more transactions that turn Iranian oil into money, they will be targeted. And here's what he has to say to those who think the administration isn't serious about that.
1: And everyone says to me, well, what about China? I said, we have more in common with the Chinese on Iran than we disagree with on. Mm-hmm. The Chinese agree Iran cannot have a nuclear weapon. The Chinese agree that there should be freedom of navigation in the Strait of Hormuz. Mm-hmm. So we have had private discussions with them in terms of achieving those goals.
0: Yeah, it seems like no one around the world wants to stand with Iran against the United States anymore. And I'm sure that has something to do with alternative oil sources that I guess they're taking oil from various Middle Eastern countries out different directions than the Strait of Hormuz. And United States is ramping up oil production and, of course, Venezuela. So we have control of Venezuela's oil. So we're making sure that the world is supplied with oil while that's happening. And I'm sure that's a part of the result here. And from those private discussions, here's some progress that has been made. Scott Bessent tweets again, since the U.S. reinstated its blockade, no Iranian crude cargoes have successfully transited the Strait of Hormuz to China. Inventory cannot be replenished as crude piles up aboard vessels trapped inside the strait. Iran's export lifeline is being cut off. Stranded oil, finite storage, and rapidly shrinking revenue. And, you know, you can only go so long without money or food before you start getting desperate. And think about that. You get fired from your job. You don't have any money in savings. You either get on it and get out and get a new job, or you start committing crimes. So, and you know, everyone will make excuses. Well, they don't have any money, so it's okay for them to steal. Well, it's not okay. But let's think about that in terms of Iran. Iran doesn't have any money. They're not able to replenish their money. They're not able to sell anything. Their military is not being paid. So they're going to either get rid of the regime and let the Iranian people take over, or they're going to start with terrorism stuff to try and figure other ways to fight back at us. It could be one of many things. And it was refreshing. If you didn't hear last week's show, go on edhoffman.net and listen to the interview with Shrek. He talks about something called DIME. Diplomacy, information, military, and economic. And those are the four ways that we fight with other countries. So from that standpoint, we're finally choking them off economically. We've already beat up their military. There are other ways to fight back at us. It could be one of many things.

0: diplomacy has failed, but information, we need to get more information to the Iranian people because the Iranian government has cut off their internet. So talk about the Strait of Hormuz. There's been some development on that too. CENTCOM says the U.S. naval blockade has redirected 87 commercial vessels, disabled three, and boarded two to ensure Iran's total compliance. Of course, IRGC is not enjoying this forced compliance, so last Saturday on September 5th, they launched ballistic missiles towards two of our Navy warships that were patrolling the waters. Fortunately, no American service members were harmed. In retaliation, CENTCOM forces then struck three Iranian crude oil carriers, one off Karg Island, one near the port city of Jask, and one in the Gulf of Oman. The first two were permanently disabled, and the third one was completely destroyed. So when they say an oil tanker has been completely destroyed, that to me says oil spill, but there's been no reports on that. These three ships named MT Downey, MT Stark 1, and MT Kylo were all part of a multi-billion dollar shadow network that funds IRGC and its regional proxies. So when it says shadow network, that means ships that don't look like they're from Iran that are going to other countries so that they can skirt our sanctions. CENTCOM commander Admiral Brad Cooper, not to be confused with Bradley Cooper, the guy in The Hangover, tweeted on Saturday, "Let the message to the IRGC be clear. If you shoot at two of our ships, we will impose an even higher economic cost, taking out three of yours. We will not hesitate to defend American forces and, if necessary, destroy Iran's limited and exposed oil fleet." Admiral Brad Cooper, CENTCOM commander. Here's Congressman Chip Roy of Texas on these important military responses.
1: "We certainly have supported the president and our military in responding to the attacks that were directed at our men and women in uniform over there. Iran taking strikes and pot shots at our carriers and at our military that are serving over there to defend our interests. We're going to respond in kind, and that's what you're seeing unfold here."
0: Yeah, it's good to hear some Congress people actually support the president and the whole task of beating Iran and turning them into a normal country or just eliminating them. Well, it's good to hear some people in Congress do that, because all you hear on the other channels is all the Democrats saying it's an illegal war and it's a failed war and it's every other lame, spineless response. So I think it's safe to say our campaigns, both economic and military, are working. Reportedly, South Korea is considering sending our troops to help us by the end of the year. Who knows what other nations might get on board by then. And again, if you remember DIME, diplomacy, information, military, and economic. So apparently our military and economic, so the ME are working. Diplomacy failed. Information is still figuring ways to get information to the Iranian people to hopefully arrange an uprising. The bottom line is that the IRGC is buckling under pressure. And if there's one thing America could use as we approach the 25th anniversary of 9/11, it's a victory over one of the most brutal terror regimes in history. As we get ready for my annual 9/11 tribute in the second half, let's close out with some thoughts from the Washington Examiner this week. Iran's shadow war is already on U.S. soil, and the FBI can't wait for another 9/11. As America approaches the 25th anniversary of September 11th attacks, FBI Director Kash Patel has offered a timely reminder of what counterterrorism is supposed to do: stop violence before Americans are forced to mourn it. Speaking recently with law enforcement partners in New York, Patel highlighted the FBI-led Joint Terrorism Task Force, JTTF, as one of the country's most effective defenses against terrorist threats. The JTTFs exist to connect intelligence, pursue leads, investigate threats, gather evidence, make arrests, and act before warning signs become tragedy. That mission is especially urgent as a confrontation with the Islamic Republic of Iran enters a more dangerous phase. Iran does not need to launch missiles at the United States to threaten Americans at home. It can rely on intelligence operatives, cyber actors, proxy networks, criminal intermediaries, illicit finance, and covert facilitators. These are tools of an asymmetric campaign. methods designed to blur the line between a conflict overseas and a threat.

0: on American soil. The lesson of 9/11 is not that every warning indicates an imminent threat. It is that warnings must be assessed seriously, intelligence must be shared, and institutions must not wait for certainty when credible signs of operational preparation are already visible. Counterterrorism succeeds not through panic or indiscriminate suspicion, but through disciplined investigation, sound intelligence, and timely disruption. If any of you remember, after 9/11 attacks, George W. Bush created the Department of Homeland Security. For those of you that are under 25 or under probably 30, you don't even realize that Homeland Security wasn't always part of our country. But we saw the cracks in our communication because CIA was seeing things and not sharing it with the FBI. FBI is seeing things and not sharing it with the CIA or the military. And then nobody's informing local police. And those are the boots on the ground when you start seeing something. And, you know, say, if you see something, say something. And remember the terrorist people in San Bernardino, people were seeing strange behavior at their little place that they were staying at. But they didn't want to say anything because they were afraid of being called Islamophobic. And so as a result, 13 people died at the San Bernardino County workers. So remember, this is how this thing is. All the departments need to come together, communicate, and interact. So when the CIA sees something or the FBI sees something, they can communicate with local law enforcement and the Secret Service, and we can stop things before they happen. So anyway, that's what I have for today on Iran. In the second half, we're going to talk about 9/11. It's my 9/11 tribute. I actually recorded this in 2008 and my first year at the station. And I took some movie clips and some documentary clips and some music and some news clips and some news footage. And I pieced them into a 25-minute tribute to 9/11. Been very popular and, of course, tends to be a little tear-jerking if you listen to it without distractions. So anyway, enjoy the tribute. Send me an email to ed@edhoffman.net. Tell me what you thought of it after you're done. And let's all be together this weekend as the 25th anniversary of 9/11. Let's remember the people that died. I lost a high school friend on the flight that hit the Pentagon. And let's remember those people and the people that sacrificed to save people they didn't even know. And God bless America. Hi, this is Ed Hoffman with United American Mortgage and host of The Main Event, heard weekends here on AM 590 The Answer. Well, the Federal Reserve has finally started slowly dropping the interest rates last month and are expected to do it again two more times before the end of the year. How does this affect mortgage rates? It affects them indirectly. 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
2: The midterms are almost here, and Republicans could be in deep trouble. Polls show Democrats leading in key races. Tonight, Rob Finnerty on Newsmax reveals the growing threat from the DSA and the radical left. With less than 60 days to go, Finnerty says it's time for the GOP to hit the panic button. The House may go, and control of the Senate is up for grabs. Gas prices, mortgage rates, health care, and out-of-control national debt. Americans are angry, and the progressive left wants total control of Congress. Tallarico, El Sayed, AOC, Bernie Sanders. Finnerty reveals President Trump's secret plan to fight back and what you can do to help him. Don't miss Finnerty tonight at 8 p.m. Eastern on Newsmax. 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
6: 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Sean McCarthy runs the boating and lifestyle brand Catalina Crew and is familiar with the situation.
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6: 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The vessels were impounded by the LA County Sheriff's Department. 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
8: I think we're going to have to remember September 11 in its reality, much the same way as we have to remember other horrific events in our history. Because somehow I think it pushes the human consciousness toward finding ways to avoid this in the future. But if you censor it too much, if you try to find too many euphemisms for what happened, then I think you rob people of the ability to actually relive it and therefore motivate them to prevent it from happening in the future.

0: Hi, this is Ed Hoffman, and welcome to the September 11th edition of The Main Event. This week, in honor of September 11th, I put together a tribute to September 11th, consisting of some clips from documentaries, interviews, speeches, as well as some movie clips and some music, too, to commemorate the day that changed our country, changed our world, and for many of us, changed our lives. I lost a high school friend on Flight 77 that hit the Pentagon that day, and my wife and I have visited Ground Zero several times since 2001. So you can bet that we will never forget the impact that the attacks of that day had on our lives and our world, and I hope that you won't either. This project took a lot of time and effort to put together, so I hope you enjoy listening to it and find it moving and inspirational as I did in the process of creating it. Email me your comments at ed@edhoffman.net. ed@edhoffman.net. E-D-H-O-F-F-M-A-N. I'm interested in what you think. Enjoy.
1: On a perfect, almost achingly beautiful late summer morning in early September 2001, a day of seemingly infinite visibility, one man later said, characterized by the rare and exquisite flying conditions airline pilots call severe clear. Life in New York and much of the rest of the contemporary world was changed irrevocably in the space of less than 2 hours.
2: September 11, 2001. Was the worst day in the history of the city.
3: Everyone in the city should remain calm. The very best thing to do right now would be to remain home.
2: I could see from the very beginning with the number of casualties and the tremendous damage that was done, and even the thought that we'd probably be attacked again during that period of time, that this was going to be really, really difficult. I'd ask the people of New York City to do everything that they can to cooperate, not to be frightened, to go about their lives as normal. Everything is safe right now in the city. And the people who are doing the relief effort need all the help they can get.
1: At 9:02 a.m., little more than 15 minutes after the attack, millions of people in the metropolitan region and tens of millions more across the country and around the world were staring intently at the smoldering skyline of Lower Manhattan. When a dark shape appeared on the horizon above the New Jersey lowlands and came hurtling across the upper bay.
2: And then all of a sudden, I saw a big explosion of fire. And at that point, we all concluded, obviously, it was a terrorist attack. I think that was the first point at which I realized that we were into something different than any of us had ever prepared for, or any of us had ever thought we would live through. I realized I was in some kind of a horrible, awful, horrific human experience.

0: Have you forgotten?
1: The resolve of our great nation is being tested. But make no mistake, we will show the world that we will pass this test. God bless.
2: I don't know if you guys know it yet. This country's in war.
3: Listen, I'm not taking any more chances. We got stuff flying around we have no control over. And I don't want a board full of these planes hitting every building on the East Coast. This is a national emergency. Everyone lands regardless of destination.
4: That's going to cost billions.
3: Just do it.
5: We have hundreds of international flights coming in. They're already in the air.
3: No, I don't want any more international flights crossing the borders. And they don't have to go back where they came from. Nobody's coming into the country from now on.
6: Everyone,
3: shut off the East Coast. Shut off all the internationals from Europe. Shut off South America. Shut off the West Coast. Nothing over the top either. Canada too.
7: Can I shut down the airspace?
8: No, I can't accept anybody.
7: Nobody takes off.
9: Land them all.
10: Take a moment. Think about this. We're going to shut down the entire country right now?
3: That's right. Listen, we're at war with someone. And until we figure out what to do about it, we're shutting down. That's it. We're finished.
11: This was an attack intended to destroy us because we are a country that's built on principles of freedom, and because of free will, people get a chance to distinguish themselves. This wonderful American civilization emerges, which isn't based on any ethnic group, it isn't based on any one race, it isn't based on any one religion, it's based on people believing in freedom.
12: We heard things hitting the sidewalk, and I thought it was debris, and I think we all thought it was debris. And the windows on the west side of the building had already been blown out, so as I walked towards those windows, I realized it wasn't debris. These were people who were so desperate that they had jumped from whatever stories, and they were landing. And it was a constant, the shrill of the pop as they hit the ground. And think about people so desperate that they would choose that way to die. And they had to know they're going to die. There's no way of surviving. And that image will never leave.
11: A mother described to me talking to her son on the telephone when the second plane hit. And that's the last time she talked to him. Another family described to me how their loved one had let two elevators go because he was older and the people in the elevator were younger. And somehow my mind went back to the stories and the things you read about the Titanic, or people who allowed other people to get on boats and they didn't get on the boat because they were older. And from that moment on, I started thinking that we'll never know all the heroes. We know our uniform people were heroes. They went there and they died and they gave up their lives bravely trying to save the lives of other people. But what we don't know are all the individual stories of the person who gave up the elevator for another person, the person who calmed someone and got them out of the building, the person who organized their floor so that everybody could evacuate, the person who maybe in the last moments comforted people when all of them knew they were going to die.
13: We've got over 300 firefighters that are missing that we can't account for. We believe that many of them are gone. We don't. We'll keep looking. We have hundreds of people over there now trying to find as many possible locations that they might be in some way in a void or whatever. And still be able to breathe and still alive. But we believe that most of these people, I think, are going to be unable to pull out.
14: Pastor, I got to go down there.
15: Where?
14: New York. You can't. Only emergency responders are being allowed in. I spent my best years with Marines. God gave me a gift. Be able to help people, to defend our country. I feel him calling on me now for this mission.
15: Then find a way to listen, Dave.
11: And I started thinking about the people that might be trapped. Are there people trapped? If they are trapped, can they survive? And I remember thinking, this is like being in hell.
1: Today is obviously one of the most difficult days in the history of the city and the country. The tragedy that we're all undergoing right now is something that we've had nightmares about, but probably thought wouldn't happen. My heart goes out to all of the innocent victims of this horrible and vicious act of terrorism, acts of terrorism. And our focus now has to be on saving as many lives as possible.
0: What's the status here?
4: Search has been called off. This whole thing is crap, man. Our guys are in there. They're dying in there.
6: Looks like God made a curtain with the smoke, shielding us from what we're not yet ready to see.
8: Do we know the number of casualties at this point, sir?
1: I don't think we really want to speculate about that. The number of casualties will be more than any of us can bear, ultimately. And I don't think we want to speculate on the number of casualties. The effort now has to be to save as many people as possible.
6: United States Marines, anyone can hear me, yell, attack!
1: Some of the information was too brutal. I think I said that day that I don't think people could handle the full implications. And all of a sudden, it dawned on me that Beth's husband was Terry Hatton, who was the captain of Rescue One. And I looked over and I said to her, was Terry working today? And she said, yes. And there's tears came down her eyes.
9: She looked at me and she said, he's dead. And I got angry. I said, you don't know that, Beth. You don't know that. And she said, yeah, I know that. I felt it, and I know that.
16: I was standing on the steps of City Hall. We all looked up, and I knew that Terry would have been on one of the highest floor that he could get to in that building, because that's just what his company does. And when I saw the building come down, I knew that he had no chance. His friend Tim told me that he saw Terry going in, and Terry said to him, we may not be seeing each other again, and kissed him on the cheek and ran up the stairs.
17: We lost all those firemen. We lost police. We had this fantastic contradiction of people who hated you so much that they were willing to give up their life to take yours, and people who loved humanity so much that they were willing to run into the Don building in the smoke and flame and just to save the life of somebody they never met. And that ineffably beautiful. There's no better definition of love. There's no more inspirational, no more inspiring, no more near to saintly conduct that you can think of than what they demonstrated.
1: Everybody should in their own way say a prayer and ask God for help and for assistance and also ask God to give us the strength to overcome this, because I know we're going to need strength to overcome it. And I want the people of New York to be an example to the rest of the country and the rest of the world that terrorism can't stop us. American democracy is much stronger than vicious, cowardly terrorists, and we're going to overcome it.
6: If you can hear me, yell or tap! We hear you!
18: Ah!
6: Keep yelling!
18: 8:13! Bad BD down!
19: Gotcha!
6: Hang on, okay?
18: Don't leave us! We'll be here a long time!
6: We're not leaving you, buddy. We're Marines. You are our mission.
18: That's great!

0: America today is on bended knee in prayer for the people whose lives were lost here, for the workers who work here, for the families who mourn. This nation stands with the good people of New York City and New Jersey and Connecticut as we mourn the loss of thousands of our citizens. I can hear you. I can hear you. The rest of the world hears you. And the people. And the people who knocked these buildings down will hear all of us soon.
1: Shea Stadium served as a staging area for rescue supplies. And the New York Mets baseball team, overlooking its exalted status, banded together with other volunteers.
2: We got a box of t-shirts here.
3: People came in from Wall Street who had walked home, and 2 days later, you know, I need to do something. I have to help. What can I do? I had that same feeling that so many other Americans had of just, I needed to do something.
1: The Yankees, too, pitched in. Following the team's first post-9/11 gathering, manager Joe Torre led a group of players on a goodwill trip downtown.
4: We went to the Armory, which was the most emotional, and we didn't really know if we should be there. This is where families were all gathered to wait on word if their loved ones were alive. Evidence that they weren't alive, so they were doing DNA samplings. I remember one very poignant moment when Bernie Williams went up to this woman, and he was sort of fumbling, and he says, I don't know what to say. He says, but you look like you need a hug. And he put his arms around her, and I think sort of broke the ice to see that, you know, these people needed this. And I think at that point in time, I realized that there was a role for us.
5: But I'll never forget where I was, and I'll never forget that day. And I remember taking a bus home at night at about 11:30 at Amsterdam and 116th Street, and how quiet the street was. There was an eerie silence like nothing I'd seen in more than 30 years of working there. And then I remember when the bus came that there was a sign around the little box there that said, no fare today. And I remember sitting on the bus and sitting opposite a young woman who was just crying. And I remember when I got off the bus at 83rd Street, she was still crying. I remember just putting my hand on her shoulder. And I said nothing, and she said nothing, and I got off. But I'll always remember that woman.
6: We have to cry, and we have to mourn, and we have to feel terrible and awful. And on the way over here, I cried in my van because I had to go to the morgue to identify some. But the tears have to make you stronger. Every time you cry, you have to remember that we're right and they're wrong.
1: In the aftermath of September 11th, the mood of the country changed. Baseball games became communal gathering places for fans to express their emotions. And as much of the country turned a sympathetic eye to New York,
7: the Red Sox ask you to join us in a tribute to the spirit of the people of New York.
1: The city's baseball teams became the objects of affection.
8: I could not, under any circumstances, ever imagine cheering for the Yankees. But I think America's sense of New York changed in September 11th and the days afterwards. The face of New York changed. It was 343 New York firefighters who walked into the fires of hell to save strangers. And it becomes very difficult to hate the Yankees.
1: Another reason for the heightened security was the appearance of a guest from Washington.
9: All of a sudden, there was a knock at the door,
10: by any chance,
9: and President Bush walked into our room.
10: That's Thank you.
11: Well, when you're president, all you have to do is say you're showing up, and they kind of ask you to throw out the first pitch, no matter what time of year it is.
12: So I go underneath the Yankee Stadium, in the bowels of Yankee Stadium, and there's a hitting cage there.
11: And he's wearing his bulletproof jacket, and he's getting his arm loose, and Derek Jeter comes up to him.
13: So I just asked him if he was going to be throwing the first pitch from the mound or in front of the mound.
11: The president said, I think I'll throw from the base of the mound. Jeter said, I wouldn't do that if I were you, Mr. President.
13: And I told him, you better throw from the mound, otherwise you're going to get booed. I said, this is Yankee Stadium.
12: I said, okay, I'll throw from the mound. And he's walking out, and he looks over his shoulder, and he says, don't bounce it. They'll boo you. All of a sudden, the pressure mounted.
14: The President of the United States.
12: I'd never felt what I'd felt before when I walked out of that dugout. I felt the raw emotion of the Yankee fans.
15: USA! USA! USA! USA!
16: The crowd just erupts in a chant of USA. There is nothing like it that I've ever experienced at a ball game. It was overwhelming. It was just overwhelming.
17: President Bush is standing out there like a brick wall. I'm not afraid of terrorists. I'm going to stand all out here. I'm going to give you a thumbs up, and I'm going to throw a strike.
18: I didn't vote for him, but at that point, my personal feelings about him as a politician is gone. I watched him, and he was my representative, and I had never felt that way before.
19: Very nice throw, Mr. President. Good stuff, good stuff.
16: At that moment, everybody there was there for baseball and to show the world that in spite of what can happen to us, we'll pull ourselves together, and what is our life and our way of life will continue.
12: United we stand. We stand together in the face of this threat. We will play baseball in the midst of the beginnings of this war. No matter what the threat may be to us, the United States of America will stand strong and will never be intimidated.

0: tricks in life is to convert everything into good. You're a sculptor and you have a stone and the stone has a scar in it. And well, so now you have to sculpt around that scar and you've got to use that scar to make it part of whatever it is you're going to produce that's beautiful. And work with what you have, play it as it lies, you know. So whatever the circumstance, you know, use it for good purpose. 9/11, how can you possibly use it for good purpose? You think about it. You think, as we've suggested before, you think about, look, what this reminds you of is the importance of your own life and making the most of it, because you can lose it in a flash. And if that's all you learned from 9/11, if that's all you remembered, that, my God, you could extinguish life so suddenly, so unexpectedly, and it could happen to me, and therefore I should think harder about the way I spend my life instead of just wasting it. Now, it's not going to teach you what to do with your life, but it will teach you to do with your life.
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1: Foundations of Freedom, a look at America's founding principles and the leaders who shaped our nation.
2: Ronald Reagan understood that preserving liberty required more than defending it. It had to be taught. In his 1989 farewell address, Reagan warned America about the danger of losing its national memory. If we forget what we did, we won't know who we are. Reagan understood that a free nation cannot preserve principles its people no longer understand. Every generation must learn why America's freedoms matter, understand the sacrifices that secured them, and accept the responsibilities that come with self-government. Liberty cannot be simply inherited. It must be intentionally passed from one generation to the next. Because when we fail to teach the meaning of freedom, we eventually lose the will to preserve it. So, are we preparing the next generation merely to inherit liberty, or teaching them why it is worth preserving?
3: I thought mixing bleach with my floor cleaner would take the stain out.
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4: It was free.
5: It was confidential.
3: It was real help in real time.
6: Keep the poison experts in your pocket. 1-800-222-1222.
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10: SRN News, I'm Mary Rose. President Trump predicts the end of the war with Iran will come after the midterms.
11: Iran will end right after the midterms, maybe before, but it'll end right after the midterms. Gasoline's going to drop like a rock.
12: Trump says he won't make a bad deal for the U.S., pressed by reporters for more.
11: We'll ultimately get out unless we decide to stay and keep the oil, like Venezuela.
12: Trump made the remarks speaking at his golf course in Ireland, where he was attending the Irish Open. Earlier, Iran's president posted on social media, "Our people can't be bullied into submission. Iran won't surrender." Iranian leaders are meeting with Gulf countries Monday to discuss a Strait of Hormuz deal without the U.S. I'm Julie Walker.
10: Boeing and its engineering union have reached a tentative contract agreement. This is SRN News.
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2: Welcome to the Allegiance Gold Show, folks. This is your host, Alex Apkarian. We're live today in Los Angeles. And like usual, we start our show with talking about the weekly hottest numbers and give you some forecast of what's to come. And instead of really diving into the numbers, there's two things that I want us to focus on today. Number one, we just got the inflation numbers on Friday, 3.4. We're going to talk about that. But more importantly, all eyes are on the Federal Reserve this coming week. There is the expectation for them to make a rate decision. The probability shows almost about 90% chance that they might raise the rate. Folks, if you've been listening to the show, you know that President Trump brought in Kevin Warsh to lower the interest rates because we have an affordability challenge. And that affordability challenge stems from higher cost of servicing the debt. So instead of talking about all the numbers, let's do something different today. So that way you walk away with something that you say, I'm glad I listened to the show. I'm glad I walked away with one simple concept. Now, the phone number to get us is 855-510-4653. That's 855-510-4653. Or you can visit mygoldreport.com. I believe that you don't need another person on the radio telling you how smart they are, how they're up to date with their numbers. So today, I want to give you a few simple concepts where the way you look at your money helps when you're trying to digest these headlines, or when you're going to talk to your advisor, or even when a gold company approaches a conversation. You're going to know exactly what questions to ask. I believe financial education shouldn't make money feel more complicated. As it is, we have so much complication. And the idea of this show is to make it so simple that you walk away with something that is very useful. So if I do my job well today, by the end of the show, you're going to understand three things. And I think that will help for you to become a lot more informed. Number one, you're going to understand this concept that inflation can actually be coming down while your life keeps feeling or getting more expensive. Number two, you're going to understand the difference between an actual gold forecast and a strategy. And three, I'm going to give you the three questions that you should ask any gold company in America, including Allegiance Gold, that can potentially save you from making a very expensive mistake. That's all we're going to cover today. We're not going to have too many prediction or a lot of urgencies. We're just going to have simple understanding. Because the more you understand, the easier it becomes for you to make a well-informed decision. So let's start with the inflation numbers. 3.4 was reported on Friday. Inflation coming down does not mean prices come down. It simply means that prices are rising more slowly. Yesterday on the show, I spent about a half an hour reminiscing about the year 2020 or 2019, and I put on my father hat, not an investor hat or a gold dealer hat or another investor's perspective. Simply like an average person, where I compared what was the cost of the daily things that we were paying before and what it is that we're paying today. Because every time I see a headline, folks, where the number might seem palatable or the number might seem encouraging, I look at my own pocket, I look at my own spending, then more importantly, I reflect back on the hundreds of people that I speak with and what I'm hearing. The big thing is this. There is a disconnect between the real economy, the things that you and I are feeling, the stock market, and or these headlines. Because once you understand what I'm going to explain in a bit, that headlines will make a lot more sense. And you're not going to react to it. You're just going to look at your own financial circumstance and ask yourself, is this the best situation? So let's talk about that inflation for a second. I always go back to defining something before I understand the concept. Now, you've been listening to me for a while. You know that my background is I'm a former banker. I started as an electrical engineer, and then I switched to finance and statistics. I like data. I like numbers. And I know not everyone is like that. I can tell you some of the clients that I speak with. They could be a doctor. There could be an average person. They can be an accountant, a CPA, investment banker, you name them. I've seen thousands of people. And one thing is evident is that everyone processes information at a different pace. And some people don't actually need all this minute detail. They're looking for the big picture. So let's start with the big picture. Let's start about the concept of inflation for a second. We know that inflation occurs when prices of goods and services increase. Okay? Now, this happens typically as a result of excessive printing. Okay, think about the year 2020. I'm going to get back to it for a second. Or supply chain disruption. Supply chain disruption is a perfect illustration to what is happening to the price of oil right now. Right before starting the show, we just heard President Trump was in Ireland, and he was talking about how the price of oil is going to drop. Now, he's in a very unique position where some of the decision that he makes will have a ripple effect. In the last 7 months, we've been paying higher oil prices, right? We've been feeling at the gas station. That money has been gone away from us. Instead of us having that money to increase our investments, that money is no longer there. Now, I had a client, her name is Nancy. She's in her mid-80s, and she has three daughters. One of her daughters is mid-40s. She has two kids. And she said to me, Alex, if I don't help my daughter with gas money, they wouldn't be able to make it at the end of the month. For many of us, this is such a disconnect because I speak with people that have accumulated a lot of wealth. Then I speak with people that are average people that are thinking about learning how to invest and diversify their holdings in gold. Not that they are obsessed with gold, they are obsessed with solving their financial conundrum. And that conundrum is that inflation is this silent thief of my money, and it's only going to get worse down the line. Let's just say if inflation was 3%, okay? This is what the government, the Federal Reserve, I should say, they want inflation to be 2%. And we know that over time, inflation is going to reduce the value of your savings, the value of your money, and the value of fixed income investments. When I say fixed income investments, I'm thinking about bonds. This is why last year, folks, Morgan Stanley came out and said that the conventional is 60% in bonds, 60% in stocks and 40% in bonds is no longer viable in this market because the interest rates don't make sense. And when interest rates don't make sense and your returns are negative, the portion of the assets, the bonds, which was supposed to be secure, is no longer secure. As a matter of fact, it is becoming a drag on the portfolio. So once you start understanding this concept of inflation, let me demonstrate to you a 3% inflation, what that will do in about 20 years. Let's just say you're in your 50s and you say, okay, well, I don't think inflation is going to stay much longer at this level. At some point, it's going to have to be normalized. And by the way, we're still using the government-provided inflation number, okay? Because if you're like me, and once you know what I know, actually, it's a very simple comparison. Just look at the prices of the average things that you were paying. Let's say a bottle of olive oil from your large wholesale Costco store. The thing that was costing us about $10, now it's costing us about $15. When I did my math, I don't know about you, I used simple math. 15 minus 10 is 5. 5 in comparison to 10, that is a 50% increase. Holy moly. The price has gone up 50%, but yet the headlines are telling us, don't worry, it's only about 3.4. See, The headline numbers are simply the speedometer. They're simply telling us how fast things are increasing. Don't make a mistake that the prices are being normalized. The prices are continuing to increase. But wait, it's not increasing as fast. It's increasing at a lower pace. This is what inflation is, folks. So the question that I want you to think about is this. If inflation continues like this, what will be the value of my money in 10 years, 20 years? Will the value of my money increase or decrease? That question is not a setup question. It's a simple question for you to think about the outcome of this. I remember vividly in the year 2020 when the government intervened and they said, we're going to go ahead and print and save the economy and sacrifice the currency. The Federal Reserve intervened. The Dow Jones dropped from 30,000 to 18,000, 40% drop, okay? And I remember vividly my wife was looking at me. She's like, what are we going to do? Well, I have this 401k. I have this. I said, honey, don't worry about it. It's very simple. We're just going to have an equal balanced approach. We're going to buy the dip in the market, and we're going to buy a lot of gold and silver. Why? Because when the government prints, remember the definition of inflation that I gave you 2 seconds ago. Excessive money printing. That money printing occurred. But here's the thing. Gold did not respond to it immediately. Look at today. We've tripled our value in gold. When silver dropped $12 roughly overnight in February, March of 2020, we made a large acquisition. Today, silver is over 60, almost 4 or 5 times increase. The point is this. The point is I want you to understand that when excessive money printing occurs, then we're going to have inflation. Then we're going to have high costs. The root cause of the problem is the fact that we had so much excessive money printing. This is not a political problem. This is a fundamental issue, the way we are managing our finances. And this is where gold will come into the conversation. Because without gold and silver, your portfolio will remain unbalanced and even worse, vulnerable and exposed to disinflation. Why? Because traditional investments rely heavily on the market being stable, the government being stable, their spending to be stable. And by the way, none of which guarantees are guaranteed specifically in an unstable world that we're in. And by comparison, by contrast, gold and silver offer protection from all this systematic risk that is directly threatening the value of our paper dollars. I want you to sit with that idea for a second. Because inflation is not going to be solved, folks. Inflation is not going to solve itself. You have the responsibility to take a portion of your portfolio, specifically the ones that are very paper-based, and add to it something that is physical. That's the complete financial strategy. Because when you have a portion of that is intact to government printing, that is intact to rate adjustments, that no matter what happens to stocks and bonds, you're going to have a component that it's been around and it's going to continue to be around. That's why having that conversation is crucial. And for many of us, if you're unsure or if you're confused where to start, or you've actually had some sort of a conversation with an advisor or an insurance person, but you feel like you didn't get the most of what you wanted out of that conversation, I welcome you to have the conversation with us. You can call us directly at 855-510-GOLD. That's 855-510-4653. 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That's mygoldreport.com. Now, before I jump into my commentary on the Republican convention in Dallas, the month of September is very interesting for me because I usually go through a I've established a routine in my house. I go through everything from checking the alarm system to checking the air conditioning system to even the drainage before the rainy season. Now, I'm not an expert when it comes to all this. I may be able to change some of the water filters or even make sure that the smoke detectors are working properly. The reason why I started establishing this ritual is because I remember years ago, in the middle of the night, around 2 a.m. in the morning, all of a sudden, the alarm in the house started beeping. Beep, beep, and everyone woke up. And my kids are looking at me, my wife's looking at me, and here I am, I need to find out where that is occurring and how to fix it quickly. Now, thank God I had some reserved batteries at the house that I was able to quickly replace it. But that was a lesson. That was a lesson that why should I wait for that to occur when I can just proactively, just once a year, go through this checklist? So I had a family friend who works in construction. I basically said, hey, if you were to put a plan on how to take some preventive measures on the house, just be proactive, just what do you do? Yep, my background is in finance. I know that like the back of my hand. I needed to consult an expert that did this for a living. But what I did is I accelerated my learning curve and I got the cheat sheet from him. I got the blueprint. I got the checklist. He said, Alex, here's what you got to do. Check the alarm system, the conditioning, the drainage. Here's how you check the filter. Here's it. That one exercise led me to build this protocol. Now, why am I bringing this to your point? That did this for a living. But what I did is I accelerated.

before I need to deal with a problem. Some problems are easy to deal with. Some problems are much bigger when it's further down the line. And I think everyone's financial life deserves the same kind of, maybe call it like an annual maintenance checkup. Maybe once or twice a year, you have to look under the hood. You have to start asking yourself, if inflation stays higher than expected, am I prepared? If the stock market has a difficult year as we're getting close to the midterms, am I prepared? What if the dollar continues to lose its purchasing power over time? Am I prepared? All of those preparation type of conversation lead to gold. It's not because it's going to help you predict the next crisis, and it's not because you should be panicking to do something, but because a properly diversified portfolio should have something in it that it's designed for the things you can't even predict. Folks, let's go back to November of last year, Thanksgiving, and ask yourself honestly, could you have predicted that we were going to go to war? Could you have predicted that it was going to last at least 7 months and counting? Could you have predicted that the national debt, not only was it going to surpass the $40 trillion, but then people are going to start dumping U.S. Treasury bonds? I maintain my house before the rain comes. I like to maintain my financial plan before the storm comes. Here's what I've learned over the past 25 years, folks. Preparation is not fear. If you've listened to the show yesterday, I talked about how I used to be in scouts and how the motto of be prepared led us to think about what to pack before we went on our camping trip. From flashlight to enough food, all the things that you can think about. That mindset leads me to bring the same ideas in financial services. Because preparation is simply taking care of what you've worked hard to build. If you value your work, if you value your time, if you want to be in a position where you can retire comfortably, you want to be prepared ahead of time. That's the idea of having the conversation with the folks at Allegiance Gold. And like I said, if you're unsure and confused, the conversation is the starter. The conversation is going to provide you the education and the tools necessary for you to look at that and say, okay, here's what I walked away from. The number to get hold of them is 855-510-GOLD. That's 855-510-4653. 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That's mygoldreport.com. And here's the fascinating part about Allegiance Gold, because I'm always asked about, you know, why should we work with Allegiance Gold? You know, we hear a lot of gold companies advertising out there. My answer is always, don't take my word for it. Compare us. Because before you buy gold anywhere, you have to start understanding, first of all, what's the intention? What's the financial problem that I'm solving? Once gold becomes the right fit, what percentage am I comfortable with? Once you determine that, then you have to start understanding, what exactly am I buying? What exactly am I paying? And what could I sell it for today? Here at Allegiance Gold, when we talk about transparency, for us, it's not a slogan. Transparency, it's a simple number. We want you to understand the price. We want you to understand the premium, the fee, the storage, before you make the acquisition. This is why we call it truth before transaction. Don't take my word for it, because apparently we're doing something right. Money.com recorded that Allegiance Gold was the best overall gold IRA company nationwide. This is why

I talk about, don't give us your trust, make us earn it. And when you get the same checklist that that contractor gave me to go through my house maintenance, the things that I had no idea about, it's the same type of checklist and blueprint that we're going to provide you. Because once you have that, and once a year you're going through it, you're no longer unsure. You become confident. Everything will make a lot more sense. You're no longer reactive. You're proactive. Because you have a plan in place. That's why the first step is for you to call the good folks at Allegiance Gold. The number is 855-510-GOLD. That's 855-510-4653. Whether you've worked with another firm or this is the first time, your starting point is the education. We're going to go to a break in the next 30 seconds. When we come back, I'm going to talk about the psychology of money and what, how important is the behavioral aspect as opposed to just focusing on forecasts and numbers. Folks, this is your host, Alex Apkarian, and this is the Allegiance Gold Show. Stay with me. We're going to be right back after the break.

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7: Authorities are increasing patrols around former Vice President Kamala Harris's Malibu home after a woman allegedly trespassed on the property. Security personnel spotted the woman entering the property late Friday night and stopped her before she reached the home. LA County Sheriff's deputies responded, and the woman agreed to leave voluntarily without being arrested. Harris and her husband, Doug Emhoff, were not home at the time. Larry Marino in The Answer Newsroom.
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2: Welcome back to the Allegiance Gold Show, folks. This is your host, Alex Epkarian. During the first part of the show, we talked about the inflation number, how even though inflation might be coming down, it doesn't mean that prices are actually coming down. Like I covered, it simply means that prices are rising more slowly, but there's also that rise. And anytime you think about inflation, you always hear this concept that gold is a good hedge of inflation. Sometimes I tell people that the answer is true and it's not. And you're going to be surprised from someone who actually has been in gold directly over a decade and telling you that, no, gold is not a good hedge for inflation. But allow me to finish the sentence and I'll tell you why. Because if you're measuring day by day and if you're looking for tit for tat type of a movement, you're going to be disappointed. This is why having the right understanding and the right expectation is crucial. Because if gold was a good hedge for inflation, I really want you to go back to the year 2022. Under the prior administration, there was a coined terminology called Bidenflation, because inflation soared over 9%. And gold was watching that. Gold did not immediately react to that. And starting in 2023 and on, we saw the price of gold increasing and soaring. So once you know that the problem of inflation, like I covered, has been caused by excessive printing, and it's not something that we're going to be able to address quickly, you know that in the back of your mind, in the next 5, 10, 15, 20 years, or even right now, if you're retired, that inflation is going to be showing up when you spend your money. When you compare to the goods and services that you were buying previously in comparison to today. So how do you deal with inflation? Because inflation is caused by excessive money printing, you got to have something that cannot be printed. Could it be this is the reason why central banks around the world have A, been buying gold at a high pace, B, for the first time ever since early 90s, the gold on their balance sheet is more than the U.S. Treasury bonds? Or more importantly, is this why recently it was reported by the IMF that 57% of the global foreign exchange reserve is denominated by the dollar, which, by the way, it's the lowest level in decades. So once you start connecting the dots and ask yourself, it's not that they know something that we don't. It's that they're preparing more and more towards that direction. Gold is no longer this preparedness asset that I want to be able to protect myself, that is there when I need it. Folks, it's a lot more than that. Gold is re-entering the global monetary system. Yes, the dollar is the dominant, but the share of the global reserves are gradually declining. And that simply means that there's less demand for dollars. With less demand than dollars, the value of the dollar is going to drop. So now we're being hit in two sides. One side internally, because of our deficits and how much money we printed, we have the inflation problems to deal with. And then globally, we have less demand for our dollars. So what happens? We simply lose buying power, and that will be reflected in our portfolios and our spending down the line. Now, earlier I referenced the year 2020 because I believe that is really the starting point for gold's probably like a multi-decade growth market sector. And the reason why I bring that up is because when you print so much and the economy is not growing at a pace that it should grow, then inflation is always going to show up there. So long as we have deficit spending, this is what's going to impact our wealth. Look, I watched the Republican convention in Dallas this week, and I had a few clients that were there, and I walked away obviously being encouraged, but a couple things stood out. Number one, President Trump understands that this midterm matters a lot. Okay, his name may not be on the ballot, but like he said, vote as if my name is on the ballot. Why? He's trying to rally the base so that way they can go out and vote. And the second thing is when I listened to J.D. Vance and I looked at the next generation of the conservative movement, you can see how that's shaping out to be. You know, I like the fact that we're getting rid of fraud, because all that fraud is going to eventually come down and minimize the government deficit spending. There was a statistic that I saw a while ago that there is about 250,000 less, 250,000 less government employees, and a lot of the government services are continuing to work as is. But there's one issue that I think the Republican Party have to be laser focused, and that is the concept of this affordability. Because as we speak about affordability, in the next few days, this the market has a 90% probability that they might raise the rate. I think they're going to keep the rate as is. We'll find out. I have my reasons. But the affordability is becoming a problem. Because people can very well agree on the border, the energy taxes, the deregulation, the big beautiful bill, and the direction of the country. All of that is great. But some people are still going home and they're saying, well, I might not have enough to pay my bills. Because most of the Americans don't follow like the numbers that I follow. The GDP, the treasury yield, inflation, interest rate, none of that. They wake up thinking, why are groceries getting more expensive? Why is insurance costing me more? And why is the housing market is still facing some difficulty? Because their paycheck is not being stretched as much as it used to because everything is costing more. Of course, we want lower taxes. Of course, we want less regulation. Of course, we want energy independence, and we want to see that economic growth. But we want to be able to remember something very simple. People don't experience the economy through the government's lens or through the government statistic. They experience it through their pocket, through their wallet. So going into the midterms, I think Republicans have an opportunity, but they have to make the economic message personal. It's not about just that the economy is strong and we're doing a lot of great things. I think people need to get to the point where they understand, here's how we're making your life more affordable. So this interest rate decision is crucial, folks. And this is why I want to kind of be able to connect the taxes, the politics, regulation, deficit, all of that. Because when you think about the midterm election, yes, Washington votes in November, but the dollar, the loss of purchasing power, and Wall Street, they're voting every day. You want to start thinking about your finances in a way that, what if the next political chapter possibly changes? What does that mean to my savings? What does that mean for my retirement account or my buying power? I go back to the concept of preparedness. I think a good financial planning isn't about predicting every election. You want to be prepared for more than one outcome. Just the other day, my older son and I, we were playing a little bit of chess. And one of the things I realized is that he knows the movement of the pieces, but he didn't really have sequential move planning. Now, I want to focus on the word sequential. Why? Because I see a lot of people that are about to retire, and they haven't done the sequence of numbering. Things like, okay, if my W-2 income is going to stop, will Social Security be enough? That's a number that you have to be able to calculate, folks. You want to be able to make sure that your income is more than your expenses. Simple math, common sense. Often, I see people relying on taking on home equity line of credit or starting to take a large distribution from their retirement account to fill that gap or to fill that void. And sometimes people would say, you know what? 10 years ago, when I was planning to retire, I had X number in mind. I thought that $1 million was going to be sufficient. I was hoping that by the time I retire, my house was going to be paid off. I just had a client. She said, Alex, a lot of the things that I was planning for, I was able to achieve. But there was no way in the world that I was going to know that things were going to cost this much more. My property taxes have been going up. My insurance premium on the property has doubled. Cost of living as it is, it's high. I used to go out to eat with my friends 5 times a week. Now I've cut down to 2 times and sometimes maximum 3 times. So why? Because proper planning is taking into consideration things that you don't even know might be there. Like I always talk about, what is the unknown? Is there something that I'm not anticipating? Is there something that I should be thinking about that I'm not? Because one of the things that you also have to prepare for is you want to focus on avoiding mistakes. So many times I see people make a simple mistake. And that simple mistake sometimes occurs based on that sequencing concept. You want to have a 3 to 5 steps plan lined up. And you want to allow some room for variables, things that you cannot control. This is why we have built a checklist for you to think about. And this shouldn't be just over a conversation. It should be before. Because once you're independently thinking, just like imagine you're a pilot. You're the pilot. You're the captain of your own ship. You're the pilot of your own plane. A good pilot, as a matter of fact, every pilot, goes through a checklist no matter how long they've been flying. Why? Because if you have the lives of your passengers on the line, you have a duty to follow a checklist so that way you minimize errors. This is why it's crucial for you to have a checklist so that way you can avoid making mistakes. That's why I said if you're unsure, if this is the first time that you're having a conversation, if you want to get a second opinion, you've worked so hard to put that money away. If you're someone who's getting close to retirement or you're in retirement or you have acquired some gold and silver and you're lacking that service and clarity, call the folks at Allegiance Gold. Their number is 855-510-GOLD. That's 855-510-4653. Again, it's 855-510-4653. Or you can always visit mygoldreport.com. That's mygoldreport.com. Now, when I first started the show, I promised you three things for you to walk away with. Number one was the idea of inflation, that even though it's the pace, the 3.4 is slowing down, it doesn't mean that prices are going down. And because we had printed so much money, we need to be able to think about the future of inflation. And the best time to properly prepare is to have some diversity, physical assets. That's the missing piece of the puzzle of your portfolio, number one. Number two, I gave you the three questions that you're going to ask any gold dealer. What am I buying? What am I paying? If I were to sell it back, what does that look like? And the third concept that I want to talk about is this gold forecast. Yesterday on the show, I spent about 15 minutes really expanding on this, but I think it's very, very crucial. I'll be doing you a disservice if I don't expose this misnomer. So about a week and a half ago, there is an author called Jim Rickards. He's an ex-CIA. He's an attorney. He had advised a lot of presidents. And he recently came out and he said that gold can go to 10,000 and possibly 20,000 by the end of the year. Now, folks, if this was not important, I wouldn't bring it up again. A lot of our clients have called and they were saying this because they heard it on the radio. They heard it from other gold dealer. And the fact that President Trump has also shared that message on his Truth Social. As a matter of fact, he didn't explicitly share that. Jim Rickards had a video about 20 minutes. And the concept was the midterm election. And in there, the idea of the 10,000 of gold was mentioned. But anyhow, let's just put that aside because I don't think President Trump went out and said, oh, gold is going to go to 10,000. But unfortunately, some dealers, some other gold companies are using that as a false sense of urgency for clients to invest in gold. And I think that's a mistake. Look, I am so pro-gold. I am so pro growth in gold. And you'll be surprised that I'm sharing this with you, but I want to go on record saying this, and I want to review this back in 3 months. I've been buying gold, I'm going to continue to buy gold, and I'm very optimistic because the underlying problem that's driving price of gold is there, it's only amplified, and I communicate that week in, week out. But I'm not going to sit here and have clients to be misinformed. Because some people will invest in gold thinking that it's going to go to 10,000 in 2-3 months. And they might get disappointed. Why? Because someone said so. Write this down. Authority is not certainty. Just because that individual has written a book and has published it and he's been talking about it, I've been following that individual for years. I can tell you back in 2024, he came out and he said, well, gold could go to 27,000. And he provided the math and he provided all the reasonings. I want to be able to help you make the distinction between being bullish on the outlook of the price of gold and reckless with timely predictions. Again, timely prediction. Because about 3 weeks ago, I mentioned that my personal forecast is about 10,000, and I was very clear. I don't want you to buy that because that's my opinion. This is what I think. But I was very clear by saying I think it will get to 10,000 in the next 3 years to 5 years. Why? Because I've studied historical performance of gold, folks. Gold has increased 10% compound annually. And now that we have problems amplified, we don't even have enough investments in gold. It has a lot more room to grow. I want the listeners to understand that when you have this price target with a very short timeline, yes, there is a possibility. But ask yourself, what if it doesn't? And this is where Allegiance Gold is different, folks. We don't want to scare you into buying gold. We don't need to. The facts are so powerful and they're enough. You just have to look at the debt, the government spending, what's happening to the currency, how the Scott Bessent has been intervening to try to save the bond market. We've been losing buying power. It's just so common sense to have gold in your portfolio. Because everything else in your portfolio is dependent on something else. It's depending on some sort of a promise. From banks to stocks to your bonds to even your tenants. But having a gold is something, a way that you can actually secure your portfolio because it doesn't depend on any of those. It just is. It's just wealth. Gold for me is like an insurance with an upside. It's a form of wealth that it's outside of the system. The easiest way for me to summarize gold are the five P's, I call them. The five golden P's, I should say. Preservation. You can't argue against preservation. Why? Because I can show you case studies from the 1970s to 2000 to 2020. Value of the dollar goes down, gold goes up. Very simple. Protection. Protection against what? Economic uncertainties. 2008, when my parents were impacted, where half of their portfolio was just wiped out. And it took about 7 to 10 years, that lost decade, for them to make up that loss. Gold increased in value, tripled in value between 2008 and 2011. That's why it's called the safe haven. Private. Right now, with all the digitalization, all this AI that's really entering the banking world, and you have central banks thinking about the central digital currencies, you got to have something that it's outside of the system and the norm. That's where gold is. It gives you that layer of privacy. But ultimately, it boils down to control. So putting aside the idea of gold, I just want to go back to this concept, is that predictions are basically about being right. But preparation is about not needing to be right. Let me repeat that concept. Predictions are about being right. Preparation is about not needing to be right. There's a huge difference, specifically when you're planning and you're preparing for your retirement portfolio. That's why you own insurance. You own it on your house, on your car, on your health. And you understand that you own it because you're not trying to predict that something is going to go wrong. This is why gold, to me, belongs in the same concept of a conversation. Insurance on our wealth. insurance on our money with an upside. 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I can tout all of our credentials. 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It only means something when you actually experience what that conversation would look like. You can read the positive reviews that we have. 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If you've been listening to me for the past almost hour, there's a reason why I did not provide the promotional offer at the beginning of the call, because we don't want you to invest simply because of the promotional. We want you to invest in when this actually makes sense to you. Because once you understand the headlines, how this works, it's just going to make a lot more sense, and it's going to become a lot easier. Now, with that being said, as we wrap up the show, thank you for your time. This is Alex Apkarian. This is the Allegiance Gold Show. What we covered today was simply about how to help you make a better decision. But all of that starts with a conversation. Call the good folks at Allegiance Gold at 855-510-4653. Again, this is Alex Apkarian. God bless. Have a great weekend. And can't wait to talk to you next week. Bye-bye.

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6: SRN News, I'm Mary Rose. President Trump has promised to grant every American adult $5,000 if the GOP wins the midterms, and he's not backing down.
7: The $5,000 is going to happen 100%. And the reason is because our country is taking in trillions and trillions of dollars. And it's going to happen because the people deserve it, because they were treated so badly by the Democrats and by Biden.
6: The president speaking at Shannon Airport in Ireland today after watching the Irish Open golf tournament. President Trump says the war with Iran will probably end sometime after the midterm elections in November. Speaking with reporters at the Irish Open golf tournament, he indicated that the war would be concluded soon and afterwards gas prices would fall. Oil prices dropped a bit on Friday. This is SRN News.
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13: 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I am your host, Steve Summers. Before we jump in today, let me take a step back because I remember this conversation like it was yesterday. I was talking to Dr. Neil Levin just a few years ago, and I asked him, I said, Dr. Levin, if you were stuck on a desert island, what key nutrients would you take? Because, you know, it's confusing for us. There are so many vitamins out there. What is the most important one? If you're like me, I don't want to take 10 to 20 pills a day. I just don't. So anyway, Dr. Levin said, Steve, we're working on this. A few years went by, and folks, here we are today. And on the show to talk with us about that, Dr. Neil Levin is here. He's a chiropractor, nutritionist, and high-level advisor to Purity Products. Dr. Levin, I remember that conversation. I do. Welcome back to the show.
14: You know, that's funny. I remember that conversation as well, and you weren't the only one who had asked me that. I've had so many patients over the years ask me just about that. Doc, you know, if you were stuck on a desert island and you could only have one thing, what would it be? Or, Doc, I don't want to take... I'm giving them five or six formulas. Doc, I just want one thing. And this super pill is the answer to that question. I brought that question back to Purity Products and I said, look, this is getting unruly. I mean, I'm giving my patients a multi. I'm giving them fish oil and krill oil. If they're over 45, they need the CoQ10. Mm-hmm. All the multis are underpowered in terms of vitamin D. So I'm giving them vitamin D. The B12s and all these multis are wrong. Folks over 50, 60 can't absorb it. I'm giving them a B12.
13: Right.
14: And it was getting there. They're walking out of here with a bag of pills and they're rolling their eyes at me. So I said to Purity, I'm like, guys, we got to come up with one super formula is what I called it. And they came back. It took them about a year to do it.
13: Wow.
14: And they came back with the super pill. And this is the answer. This is your krill oil. It's your fish oil. It's your CoQ10. This has got as much lutein, Steve, as an eye formula, a full 10 milligrams of a very high-end lutein. It's got the astaxanthin for the eyes. Wow. See, there's 2,000 international units of vitamin D. This has got the right B12 for folks in their 50s, 60s, 70s to give them that energy that they want. This is the answer. If you're only going to take one thing, hands down, the super pill is it.
13: Well, I remember the conversation very well. And to be fair, it had to have been one of those ding light bulb moments, right? I mean, this is actually huge because there is no other multivitamin on the market, at least I know of, that does this.
14: Yeah. There is none. And, you know, it's like, what do you need to take? Let's check the boxes. What do people have to take? You have to take an omega-3, whether it's fish oil or krill oil.
15: Check.
14: I like both because that's just critical for brain health and heart health, visual health. It makes your skin look great. It makes all the cells of the body work effectively. According to a recent study, 98% of us are low in omega-3s, you must take an omega-3. That's in here. You have to take vitamin D. If you're above Atlanta, let's say, you have to take vitamin D because for the whole winter, you're not making any. And then if you slather on the sunscreen in the summer, you're still not making any. And vitamin D is critical for everything. It signals to a tenth of the human genome. It's important for muscle health, eye health, immune health, brain health, happy mood. You want to feel good? It's your vitamin D. You got to get that in there. The average Multi-Steve is going to give you 400 international units. That's a joke. The Super Pill has a full 2,000 international units.
15: That's huge.
14: Of vitamin D.
15: That's huge.
14: A meaningful dose.
15: Yeah.
14: And the list goes on and on. It's 100 milligrams of CoQ10. It's the right B12. So what I hear from my patients, that let's say they come in on a Monday and they're, you know, have some neck pain or back pain. I want to see them again later in the week. They come in and they're like, wow, doc, this makes a difference. This isn't like a regular multi where you take it and you hope it's going to work.
15: Right.
14: This is like, wow, I feel better. Once people start on the Super Pill, this is just something they get over and over and over.
15: Well, the way I view this, this is kind of a next generation new frontier of supplementation. It's where one simple pill that you have in your elite multi that you're talking about, an elite omega-3, you said, with krill oil and fish oil, and then you augment that with the cellular energizers like coenzyme Q10, talked about astaxanthin and lutein for the eyes and skin, and even ginkgo, which I don't think you mentioned, for brain health. Now, that is a great idea right there, because we get a little bit older, things slow down. Ginkgo is great for brain health. I mean, does this all surprise you that it's never been done before?
14: You know, I've always been surprised that it hasn't been done before, but you know, I don't get involved in the intrinsics, but when I talk to Jan over there at Purity, Jason over there, you know, this took them over a year to put together, because to get everything stabilized, because with the fish oil and the krill oil and then the multi, to make everything work just right wasn't easy. But then the benefits are so great. Let's go to this recent study. This is a recent large randomized study. This is on multivitamins.
15: This would be interesting.
14: Right here. The multivitamin they used isn't half the multi we're talking about right now. So this is a randomized, double-blind, placebo-controlled study performed by researcher Steve from Wake Forest University School of Medicine in collaboration with Brigham and Women's Hospital in Boston. That's an affiliate of Harvard. So very high-end study, 2,262 older men and women, average age 72. This was published in September 2022, so very recent.
15: Yeah.
14: What the researchers found was nothing less than shocking. They did this study over 3 years. They gave them cognitive tests at baseline. So that's thinking tests. How is this person thinking? Okay. Everybody was normal cognitively when the test began.
15: Mm-hmm.
14: Now, 3 years later, they redid the cognitive test. Some were on placebo, of course. Some were on the multi. The multivitamin slowed cognitive decline, Steve, by 60%.
15: No way.
14: You would have thought this would have been trumpeted from the hilltops, but you know what? The media, they love to come out and pan vitamins. So when God forbid a study comes out that doesn't show the vitamin did an amazing job, that's big headlines. Yeah. But this,
15: 60.
14: This is major, and it's from Harvard. It's from Wake Forest, Brigham Young Hospital. It cut down cognitive decline by 60%. So that's just outstanding.
15: That's
14: Let me
15: amazing.
14: Tell you something. The multi we're talking about here, the Super Pill, is order of magnitudes better. You know, just the nutrients are better. So you asked me about ginkgo before.
15: Yes.
14: So when you combine a multi with ginkgo biloba, which has wonderful support for the brain, along with krill oil and fish oil, incredible support for the brain, B vitamins, so important for the brain, and then you add our elite lutein, which has tons of brain benefits, along with skin benefits and eye benefits, this becomes just an outstanding brain formula, on top of it being great for the heart and energy. The first thing people are going to notice is energy. But this is going to work. This is protecting your brain. We all want to age gracefully. The Super Pill is going to help you do just that.
15: You mentioned something a while ago, why it took a year to develop this. Purity Products has been around for 25 plus years now, so they don't do anything halfway. I mean, you put the components together, and you want to make sure that it works. And when it does, you want to tell people about it, just like the Super Pill. It can deliver a multiple mode of action that goes way beyond just a basic multivitamin. And it boils down to what you like to call a difference maker in nutritional technologies. If you can, explain the savings here and why this is so advanced. Because I know savings is so important for so many people out there.
14: Wow, that is like such a great point. Because, you know, people used to complain about the sheer amount of stuff I would give them, right? Mm. They were also rolling their eyes at my receptionist when she gives them the number for the cost of it. Because if you're talking about, if you go out and buy a very top quality multivitamin, and then you're going to get some krill oil and some fish oil, and you're going to get CoQ10, and the top selling CoQ10 brand is 100 milligrams. We have 100 milligrams right here. Mm-hmm. You're going to get an eye formula with 10 milligrams of a very good lutein, and you're going to get a vitamin D formula and maybe a high-end B12.
15: Yeah.
14: I don't see you doing it for less than $200. And you know the fact that since you're bringing up money, the fact that Purity is letting folks try a full 1 month supply of this for $9.95, I mean, that is really, you know why they do it, Steve?
15: Why?
14: Because they want people to try it. They know this is a superior product. Once people see, wow, this is really a lot better than what I was taking, they're going to want to continue.
15: You know, I think this is a good time to clarify how Purity can claim things like better joint comfort in just 7 days with a Purity Super Pill. Because, hey, let's be honest here. I mean, you can't get this benefit from a regular multi out there. It just doesn't exist. Characterize why adding the omega-3s to Purity Super Pill really leverages the science of these omega-3s from krill to reduce joint pain from exercise and activity in just 7 days.
14: This is a great study. This is double-blind, placebo-controlled out of the Journal of the American College of Nutrition. And Steve, this was done on only 300 milligrams of krill oil. It was a high-end krill oil, but it's 300 milligrams. Mm-hmm. We use 500 milligrams of krill oil, and we use something called phospho-boost krill oil. So what have they done here? They've taken out more of the sea salts, mm-hmm. and by doing that, they concentrate up the omega-3s and the phospholipids, and this is a really, really good krill oil. So you're going to get this benefit and then some. So in this study, in just 7 days, the folks that had knee discomfort, and I think these folks, if I remember correctly, were in their 50s. In just 7 days, Steve, they were 28% more comfortable.
15: Wow.
14: And they didn't do anything different. They weren't exercising or using PT or taking NSAIDs. They added krill oil.
15: Right.
14: In 30 days, they were 38% more comfortable. Now, researchers didn't stop there. They checked their joint flexibility, their joint functionality, all improved. On top of that, they measured something called C-reactive protein, which is a marker of inflammation, and we want to see that go down. And in this study, the folks on krill oil, C-reactive protein moved nicely in the right direction, showing that not only were people more comfortable, more functional, but their blood levels of this substance, C-reactive protein, were improved. So all around, tremendous benefit. This happened in 7 days. So I can say unequivocally that if you have joint discomfort, especially knee joint discomfort, because mm-hmm. that's what the study was on, this krill oil seems to work just wonderful for making people more comfortable. So if you get this Purity Super Pill and you have the common aches and pains that come along with aging or overuse or being a weekend warrior, once you start to use this for about 7 days, you should feel more comfortable.
15: Well, this is a win-win because if you take something that's going to make you feel better, going to make your joints feel better, you're going to want to exercise and have more activity on top of that. So
14: that's universal. Yeah. When I'm a chiropractor, so I see that all the time. They come in here, they're complaining, I can't exercise, I can't play golf, I can't play tennis, hiking's not comfortable anymore, I can't play with the grandkids, everything hurts. And I start adjusting them. And once they feel better, they get back to doing the things they want to do. So yes, any therapy, any intervention that's going to help folks feel more comfortable tends to make them happier. And when you're happier and you're more comfortable, what do? You want to get back to your life, whether it's tennis or golf or hiking or playing with the grandkids or shopping or just doing more things.
15: And I think, Dr. Levin, this is a perfect time to remind our listeners about the great news here in this special offer. 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I'll give out that number here in just a couple of minutes. Let's bring Dr. Neil Levin back online here with us. And as you're talking, I'm sitting here hearing this cash register going off. If I was to go out and swallow all 15 to 20 vitamin pills a day with somewhere between $200 and $300 a month, you've gone through this whole litany of things. But one of the things that you haven't mentioned just yet, you've checked off literally all of the boxes here, but you insisted that Purity include 100 milligrams of coenzyme Q10 in this formula. Now, that's for energy, right?
14: Yeah. Now, if you go to the average, big box store, club store, the best-selling CoQ10 has 100 milligrams of CoQ10. That's a good amount of CoQ10. Mm-hmm. So we have 100 milligrams of CoQ10. Now, why is CoQ10 important anyway? Think of CoQ10 as like your battery charger.
15: Okay.
14: When you eat some food, whether it's fat, carbohydrates, protein, the body takes those, it absorbs them, it brings them to the cells. Once in the cells, it gets into the mitochondria, and those are your little blast furnaces. That's where you turn food into cellular energy. Well, one of the linchpins to turn food into cellular energy is CoQ10. Mm-hmm. You need lots of CoQ10 to effectively make your food into cellular energy. Now, when you were 20, Steve, you made oodles of CoQ10. By the time you're 70, that number is cut in half. So when you look at a 70-year-old, they're not really moving like a 20-year-old, right? So but the question becomes, can you by orally ingesting CoQ10 in supplement form, bump your levels back up? And the answer is yes. But CoQ10, it's absorbable, but when you take it with krill oil, it goes up. So maybe 4 or 5 times better absorbed.
15: Nice.
14: And that's what we have it. We have in this krill oil, fish oil matrix. Now, one other point in CoQ10, for those out there listening that take a statin drug. And, a ton of folks over 50 are on statins. They're one of the best-selling drugs out there. And we're not going to pass judgment on statins here. But the point is, if you're using a statin to lower your cholesterol because your doctor told you to, one of the side effects of statins is myalgias, is muscle pain, is discomfort. I see this all the time as a chiropractor. Mm-hmm. Folks come in and they tell me about that. It's widely held belief is that one of the reasons people get these myalgias, these muscle aches and pains from statins, is because it lowers your CoQ10 even more. So if you're taking a statin, it's going to lower your CoQ10. So if you're on statins, you absolutely want a multi that has CoQ10. You want to get that CoQ10 in here, in there. The point is, isn't it nice to know when you're taking the super pill, this also becomes your CoQ10 formula in a very absorbable omega-3 matrix.
15: Exactly. And I'm so glad you addressed that, because the energy factor in this is so vitally important. If you just join us, we're talking to Dr. Neil Levin with Purity Products. You know, one of the many ingredients in here that is a clinically validated nutrient is called lutein. So, I mean, when you consider how much is in the Purity Super Pill multivitamin, Dr. Levin, Purity Super Pill, I would say, what, 40 times more here? Is that right? That's a big deal.
14: Well, it's funny that you say that, because I was just looking at the supplement facts panel on the leading multi just now when you started asking me this question, and they have a quarter of 1 milligram.
15: Wow.
14: We have 10 milligrams. 10. So, yes, that's 40 times. That's the difference.
15: Huge.
14: So we have 40 times more lutein, and it's a very special lutein. It's called...
15: In the Purity Super Pill multivitamin, Dr. Levin. Purity Super Pill, I would say, 40 times...

0: routine in terms of research, and the research is plain. The benefits are for vision are amazing. So LuteMax 2020 improves contrast sensitivity. It improves glare threshold. So if you're driving at night and you know that glare that they can hit you in the eyes, that bothersome glare, this protects the eyes. It protects the eyes from blue light. 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Your cell phone, when you're outside, you get a lot of blue. 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
1: Yes.
0: Those sunglasses, one of the things they do is block blue light. 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
1: All right, I have issues with my knees and my joints. 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
0: 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So yeah, knees, I found in my practice, this is the kind of formula that just pretty much is very joint friendly.
1: All right, considering what we know about Purity Super Pill here, do you have any testimonials that you can share?
0: Oh yeah, this guy's got a fun name, Bebop from Lehigh Valley, Pennsylvania. He's in the age 55 to 64 bracket, rates at 5 stars. He says, best multi. I'm so happy switching to the Purity Super Pill.
1: Wow.
0: Good mix of vitamins, krill and fish oil and CoQ10. Easy to take. I feel better after just a couple of weeks.
1: Give me another one.
0: One nickname, April from Mesa, Arizona. She says, amazing. I'm 65 years old. I feel like I'm in my 30s. People say I look like I'm in my 40s. The Super Pill makes me feel amazing. I love all the Purity products.
1: All right, one more.
0: Here. Sean T. He says, so much in one pill, excellent quality. It's easier to take just one pill instead of several, definitely a plus. 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Amazing value, easy to take, very, very high end. So yeah, this is one of those, once people start on this, they want to continue. This is a great nutrient. And again, for $9.95, absolutely give this a try.
1: Dr. Neil Levin, we've run out of time. I better go and give out that number.
0: Time always flies by, Steve. Thanks for having me.
1: All right, I've got some great news. 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
4: Ronald Reagan understood that preserving liberty required more than defending it. It had to be taught. In his 1989 farewell address, Reagan warned America about the danger of losing its national memory. If we forget what we did, we won't know who we are. Reagan understood that a free nation cannot preserve principles its people no longer understand. Every generation must learn why America's freedoms matter, understand the sacrifices that secured them, and accept the responsibilities that come with self-government. Liberty cannot be simply inherited. It must be intentionally passed from one generation to the next. Because when we fail to teach the meaning of freedom, we eventually lose the will to preserve it. So, are we preparing the next generation merely to inherit liberty, or teaching them why it is worth preserving?
5: 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I'm starting the Ask Me Anything episodes on the Timeless Wisdom podcast, and I'd love to hear from you. 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The number is 877-243-7776. 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
9: The suspect accused of a hit and run
8: sending a Riverside County deputy to the hospital, has been arrested. Spokesperson says Gregory Lilly is facing felony hit and run and other related charges. It's suspected he was under the influence Wednesday. The deputy was conducting a traffic stop near Winchester Road and Murrieta Hot Springs Road. Lilly's next court date is October. Larry Marino in the Answer Newsroom.
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11: All right, welcome to the show, everybody. I'm your host, Kenny Michaels. It is great to be here today. Welcome aboard. We got a lot to talk about. Very exciting news about gold and about silver. Let's go, let's go, let's go, baby. Let's go. How exciting. All right, ladies and gentlemen, our toll-free number is down today, so I'm going to give you another number. If you want to call into the studio, feel free. I got a little static in my headset, but that's okay. Call into this number. Here's the number to get me live, 323-622-7363. Again, 323-622-7363. That's the number to get me live. I'm Kenny Michaels. This is Striking Gold. Let's go, let's go, let's go. All right. You can go to kennysgoldquiz.com. Okay. And anytime, fill out the information and it comes to my email and I will help you get your retirement account and or your cash into physical gold and silver. You can follow me on Instagram. Go to Striking Gold with Kenny Michaels. All one word. Be a follower of mine. We're getting thousands of people are joining. Again, it is go to Instagram and go to Striking Gold with Kenny Michaels. All right. Again, the number to get me live, 323-622-7363. Let's go. China made an announcement about silver. China says silver will triple in the next year. China says silver will triple in the next year. Triple. So can you imagine taking an IRA? And let's say it's $100,000 and you put it in silver and China's right and it triples, you've gone to $300,000. Now, here's my question. Do you think if you left $100,000 in stocks, you're going to triple in a year? You're not. You're not going to double in a year. You'll be lucky to make 50% on your investment, and even that ain't going to happen. The stock market in the last year is only up 8% in a year? That's the point. That's why you see this rush to gold and silver. According to Global Banking, China has now said silver to triple in 1 year. Bank of America said it. Citibank said it. Robert Kiyosaki said it. Okay, so here we go. Jim Rickard says gold to 10,000 by the end of this year. He says silver to 325. It's crazy. It's crazy. $700 billion has been dumped into the silver market. What does that mean? It means $700 billion worth of silver has been purchased in the last year. That's why there's a shortage, but demand for it is crazy off the charts. So when you move your retirement account into physical metal, you move it into both gold and silver. Gold and silver. Okay? All right. The number to get me live right now, 323-622-7363. That's the number to get me live. I'm Kenny Michaels. 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All right. Oh, by the way, don't forget, follow me on Instagram. Striking Gold with Kenny Michaels. Become a follower. I got thousands. Everybody's jumping onto this wagon. It's a hell of a lot of fun. All right. I'm going to share a story that is very important. I had a woman call me who tuned into this show about a year ago. And she moved a $100,000 IRA into silver. She did it. She did all silver. Listen to this. She made a withdrawal from the account. She withdrew all of it in the silver itself, meaning not in dollars. She took $100,000 worth of silver, actually a little more, $138,000, out of her account in silver, in the physical metal itself. You ready for this? When she got her 1099 for taxes, ready for this? It said $42,000, not $130,000. She saved $19,000 in taxes because she moved to precious metals. That's crazy. It's wonderful, but it's crazy. This is what warms my heart. You understand that? Knowing that I can help senior people or people near retirement, that I can help senior people save that much money or more in tax when they take their money out of their retirement account. That's the beauty of it. That's the beauty of it. Okay? This particular woman was 68 years old. She took all the money out of her account in physical silver that I gave her. She took 130 grand, 128 something was the real number, but I'm just rounding up. 128,000 some odd number. She took it all out in silver. And when she got her 1099, it said 42,000 and change. If she didn't move that retirement account into silver and left it in stocks and pulled that 142,000 out, excuse me, 128,000 out, she would have paid tax on the whole 128,000. Instead, she only paid tax on 42. That's the advantage of silver and gold. She saved 19 grand in taxes. That's nuts. That's crazy nuts. Crazy nuts. It's good, but it's crazy. That's why you move your retirement accounts out of stocks into gold, out of stocks into silver. That's why you do it. And I'm going to push and push and push and push until every senior in this country has their retirement account or their money in the bank in physical gold and silver. That's it. And the only place to do it is Golden Crest Metals, because they're the lowest price metals company, by far the best buyback program in the industry, by far the best customer service. call them. 888-406-6222. 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You get the good-looking Brad Pitt of Precious Metals, the sexiest man on radio. Oola, oola, oola. GQ Magazine is going to reach out to me at some point. When they give up on all these famous actors, they're going to reach out and go, you know what? We've been making mistakes all these years. We are choosing Kenny Michaels as sexiest man alive. That's it. That's it. All right. The number to get me live, 888-961-0222. That's the number to get me live. I'm Kenny Michaels. I'm jacked up and juiced. I've got so much information for you about gold and silver. It's crazy. But before I do, I'm going to go to the phones because they're going crazy already. We got Angie in Phoenix, Arizona. Angie, welcome to the show, Angie. Let's go.
12: Thanks, Kenny. So I have been listening to your show for about a month, and I've been meaning to buy gold. And you said earlier that gold is up 16%. Did I miss the boat? I'm 62.
11: Well, the answer is no, you didn't miss the boat. And gold is not up 16%. Gold's up in the last year closer to 50%. However, no, you have not missed the boat. You have not. The boat is still parked at the dock. I will tell you when you're going to miss the boat, though. When you and I are done on this phone call, I'm going to play a video that came out last week from Jim Rickards, and Trump re-put it on his Truth Social and pushed it out worldwide, saying that by the end of the year, gold's going to hit 10,000. Rickards even mentions 20, but I don't think it's going to hit 20. But Jim Rickards, who's the number one precious metals guru probably in the world, is mentioning 10,000. Now, if it hits 10,000, you'll miss the boat. Because if you get into gold now and he's right and it hits 10,000, you're more than doubling your money in what, 4 months? Right?
12: Right.
11: Okay. So,
12: agreed.
11: No, you have not missed the boat.
12: Now.
11: But I'm telling you. I'm telling you now, the longer people wait, the more the gold will cost them. Now China's saying silver's going to triple. Bank of America saying it's going to triple. Citibank saying it's going to triple. Robert Kiyosaki saying it's going to triple. Okay? So, you know, what do they all know that we don't know? What they all know is that there was $700 billion worth of silver purchased in the last year. What that's doing is it's minimizing the supply. But the demand for silver is crazy, crazy, crazy. Between solar, electric car, AI development, Southern California Edison, all of them striving for silver. So, Angie, you have not missed the boat, but now's the time. So you got two options. You can either go to kennysgoldquiz.com, which means when you go there, you're going to get the good-looking Brad Pitt of Precious Metals, the sexiest man on air. You're going to get me calling you directly to help you, or you can call Golden Crest Metals directly at 888-406-6222, and they're there right now. Angie, are you wanting to do this with cash or a retirement account?
12: Both.
11: What'd you say?
12: Both.
11: Okay,
12: cash
11: both.
12: And
11: okay.
12: Retirement.
11: Okay, so, in a nutshell, a retirement account you can roll over tax-free, penalty-free, and you should. Okay? You should. However, your cash, you can do a check or bank wire. The difference between the two is this, Angie. When you do a cash deal, the metals are shipped to you. When you roll over a retirement account, by law, the metals go to a depository until you withdraw it. No big deal. That's fine.
12: Okay.
11: Okay. However,
12: right.
11: However, don't let that stop you, honey, because I got news for you. I said this before you called in. I had a woman who bought silver. She withdrew it in a year. She pulled out all the silver in silver form, meaning not in the U.S. dollar. She saved $19,000 in taxes. That's the benefit in moving the metal. You understand?
12: I understand.
11: And if I ask you this question, do you know how much gold is in Fort Knox?
12: No idea.
11: Right. Do you know why you have no idea? You have no idea because the government keeps it private because gold and silver's private. Well, guess what? Here's the good news. I'm okay with not knowing how much they have in gold and silver because they don't know how much I have in gold and silver. It's a private investment. That's the beauty of it. That's the beauty of it. Do you understand?
12: I understand.
11: Good. Go call Golden Crest Metals. You can do that, 888-406-6222. Or you want me to help you, honey? I'll be happy to. I'll roll up my sleeves, get my hands dirty, and I'll change Angie's life right now. So you can call the, what was that James Bond movie, Goldfinger? That was the, remember that James Bond movie, Angie?
12: Yes, I do.
11: Okay, well, so Goldfinger was in James Bond. Now we have Golden Throat, which is me. So here's what you're going to do. You can go to kennysgoldquiz.com, fill out the information. It takes 2 seconds. You will not fail the quiz. My 15-month-old grandson takes that quiz and passes it with an A+. So you can take the quiz. It's 2 questions. Answer it. It'll come to my email. And when I'm done on air today, I'll call you. Okay, honey?
12: Okay. Sounds good. Thank you, Kenny.
11: You're welcome. Have a great day. God bless. Bye-bye. All right. The number to get me live, 888-961-0222. That's the number to get me live. I'm Kenny Michaels. This is Striking Gold, and everybody is striking gold. All right. Here we go. We got our this week's gold miner. Let's go ahead and bring him on. Marino, welcome to the show, sir. Marino, are you there?
13: Yes, I'm here. How are you?
11: Yeah, how you doing, Marino?
13: I'm doing good. I'm doing great.
11: Good. Well, congratulations.
13: I'm glad to be on the show.
11: Huh? Good. Congratulations for being this week's gold miner. So here's my question. I'm going to go ahead, which is a hard thing for me to do. I'm going to go ahead and shut my mouth and allow you to kind of tell your story. So what happened?
13: Well, a while back, I listened to you. I started listening to you a while back on the radio, and you just get me fired up just listening to you every day. every Saturday when you're on there, but I hear you. But so I called just kind of a little bit inquisitive about what you were talking about, and so then I talked to somebody, and I have some money that's been put up and kind of figuring out it's going up and down. And I wanted to change from where I had my money invested in to come over to Golden Crest Metal. So I got started. They called me right back. And it was very easy process as far as getting, getting the transitioning over. It walked me through everything. And they also, they took 10% of what I invested. They're sending me gold. So I put like $83,000 in Golden Crest Metals, and they're sending me $8,300 in worth of silver right to my door, which I haven't got yet, but it's on its way.
11: Yep, it's on its way. You got $8,300 in free silver, and that free silver is just for tuning into the sexiest guy on the radio, sir. There's no gimmick, no game. It's just a free gift I give to people because there would be no show without you people listening. We've got 9 people who listen nationwide to this show, and I'm grateful to all 9 of you. So one question I do have, sir, and I'm glad the process went well. That's why do you think I recommend Golden Crest Metals to everybody? Because I know the service you're going to get.
13: Yes, sir.
11: I know the buyback you're going to get. I know the price you're going to get. There's finally, for the first time, there's a gold company out there not ripping people off, thank God. Anyway, here's my question to you,
13: right,
11: sir. There's a lot of people that are nervous. You know, there's a war with Iran. There's rumbling about Russia. There's inflation. There's higher costs. There's, you know, everything's in chaos at the moment, right? And a lot of people are nervous. Is there any
13: right
11: advice you would give to people, sir?
13: Well, as far as the investment goes, I'm just thinking like you said, there's a lot going on today, and you can't really, you don't know what's as far as your investments and your money, you don't know which way it's going to go, and things are affecting. But gold and Crest Metal, with gold, when you're investing in gold, you sure that's going to always be available.
11: Bingo.
13: It's going to just. Yeah, it's going to be available. And it, like I said, and it also goes up as far as the dollar. I mean, the gold is just going to be there. It's going to be available to you all
11: right
13: the time.
11: You're right.
13: That's why
11: Yeah, you're right.
13: That's why I made the switch.
11: Yes. Well, good, good. And you're right. And I'll tell a story about the dollar after you and I are done. Well, listen, congratulations on your free $8,300 in free silver that's coming to your door. Yes, you're right. Your money's safe now. Yes, you're right. Your money's safe now. Now you're in real money, not Monopoly money. I gave you a get out of jail free card, and you get to keep that permanently. Now, don't go commit a crime, because the get out of jail free cards I give don't apply to jail, sir. Anyway, I just want to say for being this week's gold miner, sir, I'm going to send you a free case of Omaha steaks, courtesy of myself. And by the way, in this case,
13: thank you.
11: You're welcome. In this case comes ground beef patties. It comes filet mignon wrapped in bacon. Booyah. Put a little blue cheese on that, man. Oh, my goodness. And then there's hot dogs, and there's chicken breasts, and there's seasoning. And it might even come with a little chocolate lava cake as well. So I got people here in the studio. They're so excited. They're throwing lights at me and everything. So, all right. Anyway, congratulations, brother. Okay?
13: Thank you so much, Mr. Michael. Thank you. Thank you so much. I really appreciate you.
11: You're welcome, buddy. God bless. Bye-bye. All right, the number to get me live, 888-961-0222. Here we go. I'm going to tell you a story right now. By the way, you can go to kennysgoldquiz.com. You can follow me on Instagram. Go to Striking Gold with Kenny Michaels, all one real long word. You'll see my good-looking studly face on there. Boom! You'll be like, darn, I'm following this guy just because of his looks. Anyway, and then you can also call Golden Crest Metals at 888-406-6222. Pay attention to what I'm going to tell you. How much time do we have before a break? We got time. We got time yet? 2 minutes. I can do this story in 2 minutes. All right, so I have a friend going to Europe next week, and he went to Wells Fargo and bought euros. And he gave them $5,500 in cash. And they said, your euros will be in a couple days. We'll call you when they're in. They called him. They said, your euros are in, sir. Come and get them. He went to get them. They handed him $4,475 in euros. He gave them $5,500 in American dollars. He got $44.75 in euros. What does that mean? It means the dollar is poo-poo. That's what it means. He lost $1,100. That's how weak the U.S. dollar is to the euro. That blew my mind. I knew the dollar was poo-poo. Didn't shock me that it was poo-poo. I already knew. But he lost. He called me. He said, Ken, guess what just happened? We got to talk about it on your show. And he told me the story. He lost $1,100 converting his dollars into euros. Now, we're going to take a break. But when we come back, I'm going to tell you a story about gold and silver that's happening right now in Houston, Texas. It's exciting. It's wonderful. It got me so jacked up and juiced up, I didn't know what I couldn't sleep for 2 days, this news I'm going to give you. I tossed and turned. My wife said, what's the matter with you? I said, well, and I told her the story, and she says, honey, it's 3 o'clock in the morning. I don't care about your stinking story. That's what she told me. That's what my wife told me. And I'm as good looking at 3 o'clock in the morning as I am now. And she still had the nerve to tell me that to my face. So I do have a big story to tell you about gold and silver in Houston, Texas. Okay. I'm also going to share with you that Goldman Sachs is saying gold will run like crazy. Okay. China's saying silver's going to triple. Jim Rickard's saying gold to 10,000. When we come back from break, I'm going to play Jim Rickard's video for you. You're going to hear him live, what he says about the government and about gold and about where it's going by the end of this year. Wow. Man, we got so much to talk about. All right, I'm Kenny Michaels. This is Striking Gold. The number to get me live, 888-961-0222. Again, 888-961-0222. You can go to kennysgoldquiz.com. Anytime, go there and I will help you personally. Or you can call Golden Crest Metals directly. Yep, they're open today. They're open every day. They're open all the time, 24 hours, 7 days a week. It feels like the whole world's pounding me to buy gold. Let's go, let's go. Every senior, let's go, let's go, let's go. 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All right, the number to get me live here, 888-961-0222. Start lining up the phone lines. I'll take calls all day today if I have to. We'll be right back.

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4: SRN News, I'm Mary Rose. President Trump has promised to grant every American adult $5,000 if the GOP wins the midterms, and he's not backing down.
5: The $5,000 is going to happen 100%. And the reason is because our country is taking in trillions and trillions of dollars. And it's going to happen because the people deserve it, because they were treated so badly by the Democrats and by Biden.
4: The president speaking at Shannon Airport in Ireland today after watching the Irish Open golf tournament. And the president says the war with Iran will probably end sometime after the midterm elections in November. Speaking with reporters at the Irish Open golf tournament, the president indicated that the war would be concluded soon and afterward gas prices would fall. Oil prices dropped a bit on Friday. This is SRN News.
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